0: Cassidy says he was sticking up for Americans who have questions about the Iran war.
1: And if someone tries to bully me to say, wait a second, because I am whatever I am, I'm going to bully you, I ain't going to put up with that.
0: Cassidy lost a primary election last month to a Republican challenger endorsed by President Trump.
2: Fox's Jared Halpern of the White House. Earlier today, the president canceled a planned signing of the Affordable Housing Bill to pressure Senate Republicans to pass the Save America Act. The president downplayed the importance of that measure.
3: Lower the interest rates. You can have all the housing you want. But you have to understand, I don't want to hurt people that own houses, too. These people, for the first time in their lives, they have valuable houses. They become rich. I don't want to hurt them either.
2: But Senate Democratic leader Chuck Schumer says the Save America Act, which requires proof of citizenship and identification to vote, will not pass in the Senate. A second powerful earthquake with a magnitude of 7.5 has struck Venezuela. 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
2: Two men who were freed from California's death row last year over prosecutorial misconduct have now filed suit against Alameda County, claiming prosecutors sought to rig juries to boost the district attorney's tough-on-crime image. Ernest Dykes filed suit today after a judge vacated his conviction. Curtis Irvin filed suit last month. Both lawsuits accused the leadership of the DA's office from the 1980s through the 2000s of failing to adequately train and supervise the prosecutors who handled murder cases. Another top general is leaving the military.
5: General Christopher Donahue, the Army's commander of forces in Europe and Africa and commander of NATO Allied Land Command, has put in his retirement papers, effective July 2nd, the latest of nearly 24 top commanders who left or been pushed out under War Secretary Pete Hegseth. They're reported to have clashed over how the Afghan withdrawal was handled, blocked promotions, and U.S. military presence in Europe. General Donahue was the last American soldier to leave Afghanistan in 2021, led anti-terrorist missions there in Iraq and Syria, and coordinated U.S. military support for Ukraine after the Russian invasion in 2022. The Army says Donahue's deputy, Major General Christopher Norrie, will take over as acting commander. Chris Foster, Fox News.
2: 15 college basketball players have filed a suit in Ohio claiming the NCAA's new age-based model unfairly shuts them out of further competition. The suit seeks a temporary and permanent injunction that would allow those athletes a fifth year of competition. The International Olympic Committee setting up a grant program to support Olympic athletes.
6: Great news for nearly 3,000 athletes who competed in the 2026 Milan Cortina Winter Olympics. They stand to be the first recipients of a new fund created by the International Olympic Committee that aims to pay athletes who compete at the Olympics $10,000 apiece. Wednesday in Lausanne, Switzerland, the IOC committed more than $100 million to this fund, which Olympic athletes can access by applying for one of the $10,000 grants after competition.
2: Fox's Jared Max. I'm Lisa Lucera. This is Fox News.
7: Getting cloudy tonight with some rain coming in this week. This is your local forecast. In Baker County this evening, partly cloudy and windy with lows in the mid to lower 50s. Tomorrow, increasing clouds and slightly windy with highs in the mid to lower 80s. Tomorrow evening, cloudy and windy with a chance of rain and thunder and lows in the mid to upper 50s. And Friday, cloudy with rain showers and possible thunder with highs in the mid to upper 60s. In Union County tonight, increasing clouds with lows in the high 50s. Tomorrow, mostly cloudy with highs in the mid to upper 80s. Tomorrow evening, cloudy and slightly windy with a chance of rain and lows in the mid to upper 50s. And Friday, staying cloudy with rain showers and possible thunder with highs in the high 60s.
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9: He's here. 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
10: So we're celebrating 250 years of America, and I ask you, or I say to you, I submit to you, we either commit to leaving those that will come after us a better America, or we don't. It's that simple. Good evening, America. I am Rich Valdez, Valdez with an S, at Rich Valdez on all of the social media. Some of you guys know me as Mr. Call Screener from the Mark Levin Show many years ago. After that, I went on to, I've been doing radio for 8 years now, and I hosted a nationally syndicated show, and in January, I just signed a deal to be globally syndicated on Roku TV through the Festiva Network. And we're doing TV now, which is really exciting. I host the podcast as well. This is America with Rich Valdez. Feel free to subscribe to that and get at me online at Rich Valdez. And that's Valdez with an S, by the way, on all of the social media. Now, some of you guys may know my voice from here. Like I said, filling in for the great one many times. Some of you may know me from Newsmax, where I do some commentary pretty much every week. And others are just meeting me for the first time. So I encourage you to go to richvaldez.com and subscribe to the show. Join the familia. And this idea of celebrating America for 250 years, right, and committing, like I said, to leaving a better country to those that come after us. We've got to either commit to it or not. We're either going to be guided by love or by fear. You choose. Sometimes fear manifests as anger. And that's why I think so many people get hot under the collar about so many issues. I get it. They're afraid. They're afraid of seeing the country that they love become a different place for the people that they love and potential grandchildren down the road, right? I know that's what it is for me. This is already a different experience, right? Most of my worry is placed on my, I have two daughters, 21 and 25 years old. And I can tell you that I spend a considerable amount of time, more than I should, you know, thinking about their well-being and their safety. I probably should trust God a little more, but I do. I worry. I'm a dad. And I want them to live in a country, the same country I grew up in, the same country where I was able to open up a barber shop when I was still in high school, right? I started this business out of my dad's bathroom in an apartment. And I built up a clientele, went to school for cosmetology, and had a business by the time I was 17, 16 and a half, really. All of that happened because of America. Not, you know, I've never lived in another country, but I can guarantee you that most 16-year-olds aren't opening businesses there. And I went on to open other businesses and serve in government and get into the media and nationally syndicated radio and the number one radio market in America, New York City. And I've been able to do so many great things. And I did all that, you know, by the time I was 39. Now, I'm not, you know, like Mark would say, no brag, just facts. But I'm saying that really to give kudos. I'm bragging for America. I'm bragging for the opportunities that are here. Because the goal is, and the goal always was, to win the battle in the free marketplace of ideas. Yeah, in the free market. But we have to sell these ideas. People have to understand the beauty and the grit and the benefit of America. But Americans on the left have put their thumbs on the scale, right? The AOCs, the Mamdanis, the Bernie Sanders of the world. And all I want you to do is remember that George Washington, he didn't panic. I'm sure he was scared, but he didn't panic. He was decisive and he was committed. He was a statesman. So we have to be committed to beating those ideas that we dislike in the marketplace of ideas. You know, Lincoln was also committed. He was clear in his admonition, in his address, the Lycean address, right? His inauguration as well.
11: he made it very clear that it's critical for America to be strong, to hold ourselves together, because if we're ever brought down, we would be undone from within.

reality television show, very successful, also had a side business as a social media influencer with more than 1 million followers, and just a really a charming person. But in this conversation, this young person, younger than me, and I'm 48 now, so she tells me, oh, I can't stand this country. Now, of course, I'm triggered at this point, but I realized she's just speaking from her experience. Right. What has she been exposed to? Probably not a whole lot. Right. Did she study the effects of Maoism, of Stalinism? Does she know what these things do? I don't know anything about her. So I said, well, why do you say that? And she's like, oh, I'm so over it. I'm tired of it. You know, because the media that she consumes, because she's younger, isn't the boob tube that you and I grew up watching, where we still had books and other things. Right. Or even, you know, talk radio, right? In her age group, it's TikTok and Instagram and the streaming music apps, and then that's it, YouTube. So I realized, you know, let me engage here. So we started talking about it. I said, well, talk to me about that. Well, why don't you like it? You seem to be doing really well in America. And her response was, I could do really well anywhere. Right? My business is electronic. I can do it from anywhere. And she's like, I've been looking at places. You know, I like things in L.A., but they're $3 or $4 million. That same apartment in better weather, let's say in Colombia, would be $400,000 or $500,000, $600,000. And I said, oh, for sure. I said, but you realize that you could not build this business that you have in Colombia. You can only run it from there, right? You're not able to become, and I'm sure there's a lot of people in Colombia. Look at Carol G, right? She's a big Colombian superstar. But my point is, this girl made her business here. And she said, well, yeah, I guess. You know, she wasn't being obstinate in any way. She was, you know, open to the conversation we were having. But it made me think, man, that is really, really tough, right? It's tough that so many people, you know, even a sweet girl like her, that they're just programmed to automatically not like America. Because if they're scrolling through social media at some point the last summer or two, they likely saw images of small children being slaughtered, blaming it on the Jews and America and Israel for their war. Blaming, you know, just every societal ill has been blamed on America or the billionaires. It's the billionaires. What that is people appealing to the goodness in each of us, right? And the people that are doing the appealing are the radical left. This is how Castro did it. This is how every last lefty does it. So I thought to myself as part of this conversation, I said, hey, keep it cool. Keep it cool. I don't want to get too carried away here. And I said, well, look, all I could tell you is, you know, for me, I had some success as a young man with a barbershop, then other businesses and then different careers. And, you know, I'm a kid that grew up in Brooklyn to parents that came from Puerto Rico, and we did not have, you know, any pot to piss in. But I've survived. And she was like, yeah, amen, that's cool. And I continued saying, just keep in mind, you know, and I looked around and I said, you know, we're in a jewelry store. People make enough money in this country to buy jewelry, number one, right? We have so much going on that we can do that. Not that you can't buy jewelry in other countries, but there are a bunch of countries where people don't make enough money to buy jewelry. Number two, I pointed out air conditioning. Last I checked, that was something we invented here in America. I pointed to the lights. I said, wow, the light bulb? Yep, that's another thing we invented here. That telephone? Yep, telephones. America. And I just went down the line of things that we've, you know, the airplane, the light bulb, electricity, the refrigerator, right? And most recently, this phenomena known as OnlyFans, where a bunch of people are making a lot of money, mainly women, doing Lord knows what. And she was like, yeah, I guess. And I didn't want to push too hard. You know, we're doing business here. I wasn't here to preach. She just said something, and I wanted to, you know, as gently as I could, give her my perspective. Not push back, but give her my perspective.

0: it's in that same mindset that I think about a year ago, sickle cell anemia was cured in New York with gene therapy. Yesterday, in Louisiana, their first patient in Louisiana was cured yesterday. 23 years old. The guy from New York, 21 years old. These guys now have a new lease on life. And I thought to myself, not bad for the country that everybody hates, right? The airplane, which is today the private jet. And all these luxury items that we enjoy, they come from America. And I can't help but be thankful to be part of that legacy. You know, I wasn't there for it, but I'm here now. And it makes me wonder how much of these conversations, how many of these conversations am I going to have or are you going to have in order to get to a place where people go, yeah, you know, I may not like some things about America, but man, it's the best place out there. And boy, have we contributed to this world, to this society. Anyway, I want to get your thoughts on that. You know the phone number, 877-381-3811, 877-3811. And let me know what you think. Plus, if you have a thought, an opinion, a story to share on sickle cell anemia being cured, we're going to be getting into that straight ahead as well. Plus, some talk on Iran, the MOU. Some people like it, some people don't. All of that's coming up straight ahead. I'm Rich Valdez, Valdez with an S, filling in for the great one.
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4: Good afternoon. I'm Garrett Christensen in the Elkhorn Media Group Newsroom with a traffic alert update. The ongoing I-84 westbound closure has been extended. According to ODOT, the closure has been moved back to start at Baker City near milepost 302 and last through Cabbage Hill at milepost 224. This is due to a crash that occurred earlier in the day near milepost 259 just west of LeGrand. Trucks are advised to not drive all the way to closure points as parking will fill up quickly. The closure is expected to last into the evening.
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0: we're going to talk about this big development with sickle cell anemia. Because why? Because that's American ingenuity. That is American exceptionalism, right? We're celebrating the 250th birthday of America. We've got a year where the Knicks win, where El Trompitos and Aldis Magnus, the 45th and 47th president of these United States, has replaced the reflecting pool in Washington, right? I mean, this seems to be the biggest topic that they can ask when the press pool gets near them. We've got the World Cup, 78 Super Bowls. How do I know that? I just interviewed the White House Task Force Chair, Andrew Giuliani, on my show a couple of days ago, and he was telling me about all of these amazing developments that the United States has put into securing these events with aerial protection through drones. I mean, just fascinating stuff that didn't exist, you know, not 5 years ago, as far as I know. And all of these wonderful things, Freedom 250, America 250, the big UFC thing that I did not get a ticket to. I've got a bone to pick with El Trompito. But all of that said, this is a beautiful time of year to celebrate this. And the fact that the first patient with sickle cell anemia in Louisiana was cured just yesterday through this gene therapy, to me, was just remarkable, and I'd be remiss if I didn't share it with you. Listen to this.
1: Emotional day as a 23-year-old New Orleans man rings in a new future at Manning Family Children's Hospital.
2: Twenty-three-year-old Daniel Cressy became the first person in Louisiana to be functionally cured of sickle cell disease through gene therapy. That means the disease is no longer active in his system. Cressy says that his dream of becoming a pilot was almost taken away from him because of this blood disorder. He says it was tough to a two-year journey under this procedure, and he wants to pay that forward with his own nonprofit to help other people going through sickle cell treatment.
3: This entire journey was the hardest thing I've done in my life. And the reason why I work so hard with our organization, Privileged Pilots, is because I don't want anybody else to have to experience the loneliness and the uncertainty and the hopelessness that I felt a couple of years ago.
4: Someone's ability to access treatment and potentially cure should not be defined by their zip code. People in Louisiana deserve the same opportunity as people anywhere else in this country. The people living with sickle cell disease are here. They're our neighbors, our friends, our families.
2: Doctors say the therapy uses a patient's very own stem cells that have been edited in a lab so they no longer produce the defective cells that cause the disease. We're told around 3,000 people in Louisiana have sickle cell disease. That is the highest rate per capita in this country.
0: How's that for America 250, right? I mean, just the things that we see in this country, the leaps and bounds, the ingenuity, the advanced innovation, and that's my new name, by the way, for AI. It's advanced innovation. I spent a lot of time, you know, fearing AI, takeover of the humanoid robots and all that, and I've got to say, there's a lot of good to it, there's a lot of bad to it, there's a lot of whatever you want to make of it, but one thing I can guarantee you is that it's not going anywhere, and we need to learn how to embrace that stuff, and that's something I've been doing professionally, using some of that voice cloning stuff to take my show into Spanish language and expand into places like Colombia, where we just saw a right-wing victory. You know, I'm not taking credit for that, but I will say I charted in the top 100 recently in Colombia, and I can't help but think that that may have you know, be a symptom of a greater issue, like people moving towards the right all over South America. And isn't that a good thing? Can we get some of that over here, please? Anyway, I want to get to your calls. I see a call from Georgia, from Pennsylvania, a couple of others. Let me give you the phone number again, 877-381-3811. Let me see. Where do we go? Let's go to Craig. Craig's in Danville, Pennsylvania. Craig, quickly, go for it.
5: Yeah, hey, that's just so inspiring to hear that story. You hear me there?
0: Yeah, go for it.
5: Okay. Yeah, America is the greatest nation in the world, and I just wanted to kind of throw out there that it didn't just happen, though. You know, it took a lot of men and women to make it happen, and it's going to take a lot of men and women to keep it great. Yeah. And I just wanted to call out there to the crowd, I guess, that, you know, you got to get involved.
0: Yeah, absolutely. Getting involved is key. No job too big or too small. It's America. Put up or shut up. All right, amigos, we're coming right back to your calls and more, a little bit on Iran. And I got a few things up my sleeve. It's
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10: News. I'm John Saucier. Ukraine says they struck a major natural gas processing plant and two satellite communication centers as the country continues to launch long-range attacks into Russia. President Trump calls Ukrainian President Volodymyr Zelensky courageous.
11: No matter how you look at it, he's doing pretty well. He's holding his own, at least. A lot of people dying on both sides, but I think he's doing pretty well.
10: Meanwhile, Republicans say Democrats are panicking about far-left Democratic socialists running ahead of the November midterms, especially in races like New York, where they're being backed by New York City Mayor Zohran Mamdani. Florida Republican Senator Ashley Moody on Fox Business says,
12: it is calling all law enforcement pigs. It is talking about seizing production. I mean, this is more communism. They can call themselves Democratic Socialists all they want, all day long, but these are communists.
10: Three congressional Democrats endorsed by Mamdani won primaries in their districts. 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
13: Good afternoon. I'm Garrett Christensen in the Elkhorn Media Group newsroom with a traffic alert update. The ongoing I-84 westbound closure has been extended. According to ODOT, the closure has been moved back to start at Baker City near milepost 302 and last through Cabbage Hill at milepost 224. This is due to a crash that occurred earlier in the day near milepost 259 just west of LeGrand. Trucks are advised to not drive all the way to closure points as parking will fill up quickly. The closure is expected to last into the evening. Getting cloudy tonight with some rain coming in this week. This is your local forecast. In Baker County this evening, partly cloudy and windy with lows in the mid to lower 50s. Tomorrow, increasing clouds and slightly windy with highs in the mid to lower 80s. Tomorrow evening, cloudy and windy with a chance of rain and thunder and lows in the mid to upper 50s. And Friday, cloudy with rain showers and possible thunder with highs in the mid to upper 60s. In Union County tonight, increasing clouds with lows in the high 50s. Tomorrow, mostly cloudy with highs in the mid to upper 80s. Tomorrow evening, cloudy and slightly windy with a chance of rain and lows in the mid to upper 50s. And Friday, staying cloudy with rain showers and possible thunder with highs in the high 60s.
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16: 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Early on, I hired an ISA-certified arborist to help train my crews in proper tree care. I'll admit, I kept putting off taking the ISA exam. I don't like to take tests. My wife said I'd pass and told me to take it. 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
1: All right, familia, welcome back. It's Rich Valdez. We're going to get into some of your calls, a little bit of Iran. Plus, we've got President Trump expected to speak at the Great American State Fair. And as we get closer to that, we'll bring you that live if it happens during this broadcast. Also, quick point of personal privilege. A friend of mine recently put out a social media post, one that many of us dread reading and even worse, writing. And he asked for prayer. He said, I'm seeking your prayers because I found out that my daughter, a young woman, was killed in a car accident. His name is Jesse Holguin. He's the founder of the Lexit movement. Lexit stands for Latinos Exiting the Democrat Party. And he's a former gangbanger that was shot and put in a wheelchair. He's a quadriplegic, and he's dedicated himself to defending his faith, advancing the cause of America, and MAGA. So salute to my boy Jesse Holguin. Please lift him up in prayer. Anyway, something I wanted to get into here. On that morbid note, which I was going to leave for the end, but I didn't want to run out of time just in case the president does join us live, which was Marco Rubio. Secretary Rubio, he made a couple of statements just yesterday talking about the MOU. Now, you've heard lots about the MOU, saying that it's missing the mark, we're giving the house away. Understood. Here's what Secretary Rubio had to say. 14, go right ahead.
2: MOU, how are you trying to ease concerns to allies here in the region?
3: Well, that most certainly will come up in these conversations. And there are items outside the MOU that are certainly going to be covered, but that's one that will have to be covered. It'll be discussed. I think a careful reading of the MOU will see that when you talk about, for example, a complete and hostilities in the entire region, well, that's not possible. You can't have the end of hostilities and conflicts in the region as long as Iranian proxies are launching missiles and drones from Iraq and are participating in terrorism like Hamas did and like Hezbollah did. So I do think it's covered by the MOU, and it is an issue that will be gotten to at the appropriate time in these negotiations.
1: Now, I want to take a moment to say, I not only appreciate that Marco Rubio is our Secretary of State, but I'm grateful. I'm grateful for it. I tip my hat to the Secretary, because this is, I mean, the amount of work this President, this Secretary of State, this administration has done is remarkable. And it's not lost on me that they're doing it in the face of a hostile media. They're doing it in the face of a Democrat Party that's at war with itself to try and destroy everything, right? Both the country, each other, and the Republicans. And yet they're still firing on every cylinder. Major legislation like the Big Beautiful Bill getting passed. More to come, right? Hopefully the SAVE Act will be the next thing on the table. I understand that the MOU lacks much to be desired from the perspective of many, right? I do. I truly do. I also understand the position that these guys are in, where Iran is more than happy to sit back and say, just so is Cuba, by the way, to say, all right, well, if we do nothing and we just keep saying, all right, we'll agree to some peace. Yeah, all right. Yeah, well, yeah, go ahead. Show me what you got. Show me. Put something together. Put something on the table. We'll talk. If they just keep playing this game and then, you know, go throw a bomb. Oh, I didn't know who threw that bomb. Hold on. Let me find out. Hey, you guys throwing bombs back there? Oh, that was some rogue actor. Forgive me. I'm so sorry, my friend. So sorry. Right? And they keep playing this game. They know that the clock is ticking in the United States. They don't need to wait till Trump is out of office. They just need to wait till the midterms. Why? Because they're going to be all in on making sure that they do everything they can to ensure that their positions are represented in the Democrat Party in every primary, in every election, in every everything. And at worst case scenario for them, they have to wait until Trump is out. And then it's back to business as usual. And I think Trump knows that. And that's why he's actively trying to put together an actual deal that will truly neuter them so that they can't just turn around and say, all right, well, we played nice, blah, blah, blah. This is, in my opinion, an incredibly complex negotiation. One that I don't envy being, involved in. I don't envy being a part of that. I don't want to be a part of that. It's something that you've got to give a lot of credit and respect to the people involved. Witkoff, Kushner, all of them, right? Kushner, this guy, he's a businessman, right? He's a real estate guy. He opens up a business. He makes some friends and connections at a job he has with his father-in-law when his father-in-law is president. Opens a firm, gets investment from the Saudis. It's not like he doesn't have other businesses, right? But he gets new business now in the Middle East. And because he is doing well with this business and has a large investment, every day he's the topic of, oh, this is unfair. Oh, this is this and oh, this is that. And he doesn't even get paid for this job. Now, I can understand some of these arguments against these things, but at the end of the day, you have to realize people are allowed to succeed. This is America. People are allowed to do what they do. And if there is a single violation of ethics or a single violation of law, somebody raise your hand. Give me a call, 877-381-3811. I haven't seen one to date. But yet all of these things, this is the cloud of BS that everybody involved in this has to deal with on a daily basis to try and get somewhere while you're dealing with people that are likely lying in your face. Yeah, sorry, my friend. No more bomb. Yes, bomb. No bomb. Yes, bomb. No bomb. Yeah, I mean, come on. Yeah, you've got to give them credit. So anyway, I want to get your thoughts on this and everything else that's going on. Let me see. Where do I go here? Let's go to Diane. Diane is in Easton, Pennsylvania. Go right ahead.
4: Hi, thank you very much, Rich.
1: You're welcome.
4: the problem is that at 80 years old, I have all kinds of opinions on everything. But you know what? The only thing I really value now is why things are the way they are. And I believe that America is an idea. And it's the way we practice those ideas, the way we understand those ideas, that make all the difference. There are people that look at a cookbook and they see a recipe. They want to make beef bourguignon. And they look at the recipe and they screw it up because they don't understand what it's telling them. And I think
1: I get what you're saying. And I agree. There's an opportunity for all here. And some appreciate it and some don't. Some see what's before them and some don't. And I agree that this is likely why you see people like, I'll use Marco Rubio because he was just there, somebody born in this country to parents that were born elsewhere under communism, and how he fights for America. Why? Because he's seen and heard through the firsthand account of his parents how bad things are. And I've also seen those things. And that is, to me, the differentiating factor, right? Without immigrants coming to this country and giving the immigrant experience and kind of sharing how difficult it was and why they love America the way they do, I likely would not have the appreciation that I have for this country. And I think what we've lost, to your point, the people that may want to cook, right, the beef bolognese or whatever it is they want to make, and not realizing what they have in front of them, the ingredients of American exceptionalism that they have to make their dish, is that they haven't seen a bad day the way others have. And that is, like the saying goes, it's those good times that produce soft people. And sadly, those soft people are the ones that, are voting for the Democrat Socialists of America. So hopefully we'll move beyond that in the future without having to go through hard times. Diane in Easton, Pennsylvania, thank you for your call. I appreciate your wisdom. Godspeed to you. Amigos, it's Rich Valdez filling in for the great one. Coming right back.
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7: Good afternoon. I'm Garrett Christensen in the Elkhorn Media Group newsroom with a traffic alert update. The ongoing I-84 westbound closure has been extended. According to ODOT, the closure has been moved back to start at Baker City near milepost 302 and last through Cabbage Hill at milepost 224. This is due to a crash that occurred earlier in the day near milepost 259 just west of LeGrand. Trucks are advised to not drive all the way to closure points as parking will fill up quickly. The closure is expected to last into the evening.
8: I'm Elizabeth McDonald, and this is the Fox Business Report.
9: The major averages ending mixed in choppy trading, with chip stocks leading the retreat as investors rotate out of tech on concerns over debt-funded AI spending. Tumbling crude prices cushioning the losses, with oil prices falling to a four-month low. West Texas Intermediate crude settling at around $70 a barrel. Airline stocks and cruise operators took off as oil slides. Tech was the worst performing sector, while industrials and consumer discretionary gained. The Dow up 182 points, the NASDAQ lower by 110, S&P 500 down 7. And shares of Micron Technology are surging in after-hours trading after delivering blockbuster earnings results. The memory chip maker has seen its value triple this year and said that revenue quadrupled in the second quarter, and forecast that rapid growth will continue due to near-insatiable demand for its memory chips. That's your Fox Business Report. I'm Hillary Barsky, invested in you.
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0: 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Please give me a follow there if you're having a good time. I'm having a good time. I'm filling in for the great one, Mark Levin, tonight. And our time together is almost coming to an end, so make sure you follow me or subscribe to my show at richvaldez.com. Mark will be back. He's in Israel at the JNS summit, and I'm glad he invited me to do this. It's always a pleasure being with you guys. But before I go, I wanted to get into a couple of things and, you know, get to the last couple of callers that have been faithfully hanging on. Representative Ro Khanna, right? Ro Khanna is a Bernie bro, right? He's one of these progressives that he hates Democrats and hates Republicans. And this is why that brand is growing, because so many Americans agree with that statement. But Ro Khanna is celebrating Brad Lander's win, saying that it's fundamentally about Gaza. Listen to this.
1: I'm glad that Brad Lander won. I had done some support for him. And look, this is fundamentally about Gaza. Anyone who says that Mamdani was just about affordability doesn't understand that election. It was partly about Gaza. Young people saw on their phones for 2 years the genocide that took place. And for many people, it's a test of character. Are you going to deny that genocide, or are you going to say what took place and you're going to stand for human rights? That was the central difference in this race between Dan Goldman and Brad Lander. And Brad Lander won. And in my view, this is going to be a central divide heading into 2026 and 2028.
0: That's Ro Khanna yesterday. Now, check this out. What's interesting about this is that the Vietnam War, in my opinion, the televised Vietnam War, created many anti-war, liberal, progressive types that are out there today, the Jane Fondas of the world. In many ways, this October 7th did the same thing, right? While people like me were outraged at what they saw at that music festival, people were also equally outraged at the response, plus the propaganda, right? Let's not kid ourselves. They weren't always getting the real story. I'd say more often than not, they were seeing a fake story, right? Whether it was AI or not. Sometimes they were incidents that happened in other countries just being mislabeled or miscaptioned, you know, look at this kid being abused by whatever. And the bottom line, the effect of this was, I saw this happening in real time. I saw people everywhere I went, you know, begging me on social media, how can you support Israel? Do you see what they're doing to children? Don't you have children? Right? Because the propaganda was working, and it was appealing to the goodness of people. People, even the bad people, even lefties, they have some goodness about them. And when you appeal to that, it creates a revolution. I have to say, I don't like to agree with Congressman Ro Khanna, but he's right. A big part of Mamdani's win was from the keffiyeh-wearing people that live in the five boroughs that feel like they're part of something greater than themselves now, because they're fighting this institutionalized genocide. They're fighting the big bad wolf, the evil Bibi Netanyahu, because they sipped the propagandistic Kool-Aid. And I don't want to draw anything, right? I'm not going to say that Israel is a saint and that the other people are Satan incarnate or vice versa. It's a war. Things happen. Things get sloppy. It's ugly. People die. I get it. I've seen videos that I don't like from both sides. And I'm not saying that it's equal, right? I think in large part, the IDF has comported themselves like true war fighters, like gentlemen, like upright people. Say that again. Oh, okay. Got it. Got the word that we have the president making his way to the podium. So we're going to take a little bit of President Trump coming to the podium, and then we're going to take your calls before I bid you adieu.
2: The eternal truth that we are endowed by our Creator with the rights to life, liberty, and the pursuit of happiness. We all made, and you know that, free and equal by the hand of Almighty God. Those timeless American principles did not just win a revolution, but they built us into the greatest, strongest, and most exceptional nation the world has ever known. There has never been anything like the United States of America, and together we are making it bigger and better and stronger and far more exceptional than ever before.
0: Amen to that. And, you know, I wanted to bring up another point just to dip out of that for a second, because the president brings up an excellent point, which is we've been through so much hardship. We've been through so many struggles as Americans. And I'm talking about not me. I'm talking about, you know, the John Wayne era, the greatest generation, those who have come before us that fought to make us the country that we are. And today's socialist just doesn't realize that. They don't know it. They don't remember. They don't care. And I think that's part of the problem. I want to get to a couple of calls here before they kick me off the air, before they bang open the studio door and kick me out of here. So let's go to D in Lovettsville, Virginia. Quickly, D, go right ahead.
3: Yeah, hi. I really wanted to go into what you were saying, because I think the big problem that we have, I'm a boomer, and I've noticed that the generations after that haven't had to have any struggle whatsoever. I mean, my generation, they had to even go into the service. And now, what's required of these young people? Nothing.
0: Right. No, you're right. Now we get to decide what gender we want to be, right? If we want to be a gestating parent or a non-gestating parent. I think you're right, Dee. Soft times are making soft people. Let's go to Peter, Albany, New York. Peter, go right ahead.
4: Hi, Rich. First, I want to say you're excellent. I don't have enough time to listen to you all the time, but you've always been spot on, and Mark also. So earlier I was driving, I heard you talk about Washington and Lincoln. I mean, right now we have about 344 million people in this country. We don't know who's here. They haven't been through the experience that my parents have been through, or your parents, or your friends, or your relatives. Mm-hmm. We don't know what their loyalties are. We don't know where they're coming from. They haven't been screened. Some are being elected. I read today that maybe Mike Johnson might have a right to refuse to seat certain people if they win the congressional seats, because they've been anti-American and violent, et cetera, and they've advocated violence. Anyway, that's a different argument. But I just want to mention, along with what that lady said, a lot of these people come in here and they get free medical, free subsidies, free college, free everything. And in the 1900s and 1800s, those people were poor. In Washington's time, the population was what? 17?
0: Yeah, you're right. We didn't have the money to do the free medical, the free this, the free transsexual surgery. Peter, you're right. I'm tight on time, but 100% right. Thanks for the compliment, and keep listening, right? You're on WGDJ. That's Paul Vandenberg Country. It's a great station over there, and I appreciate you and them and everybody that tuned in tonight. And, you know, ultimately, I believe we win, right? We win because you look at all the things that President Trump's talking about right now at the State Fair. He's talking about wins, and it's win after win after win. And let's not get it twisted. Sometimes we have a little bit of a setback like we're seeing in New York. But no question, we're going to win, America. This is where I say hasta la próxima. Take care, good night, and God bless you, America. I'm Rich Valdez, in for the great one.
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11: Oscar Sanchez Munoz is believed to have fired a gun into several cars last week. Police say five people were shot by the suspect. One of them died. The body was found in the basement of a burned-out home with clothing similar to what Munoz was wearing at the time of the shootings. Police say it may have been Munoz who started that fire, but a cause has not been confirmed. The manhunt that ensued after the shootings caused safety concerns in and around Kansas City, which has welcomed foreign tourists as a World Cup venue.
12: Fox's Kernel Scott. UN Ambassador Mike Waltz with a warning for Iran as nuclear talks have begun.
13: As the president has repeatedly said, if they don't live up to their end of the bargain, if they don't negotiate in good faith, if they don't aren't prepared to finally give up this obsession with a nuclear program, they get slapped back on.
12: On Fox's The Story with Martha McCallum, earlier today, the president met with NATO Secretary General Mark Rutte to discuss the alliance's commitment to the Iran conflict. Rutte disputed the president's claim that it's not doing enough to help the U.S. Back-to-back powerful earthquakes have rocked Venezuela, collapsing buildings in the capital of Caracas. The U.S. Geological Survey says the first quake had a magnitude of 7.1, the second a magnitude of 7.5. President Trump speaking now at the Great American State Fair as he kicks off the America 250 celebration on the National Mall.
2: There has never been anything like the United States of America, and together we are making it bigger and better and stronger and far more exceptional than ever before.
12: The evening features musical performances, military flyovers, and representation from every state. 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
12: An intense heat wave threatening lives across Europe.
15: A red heat alert is in place for parts of the United Kingdom. That means there's a high risk to life and substantial disruption. Brits are advised to take immediate action to stay safe. As temperatures climb towards 100 degrees, record-breaking for the month of June, we're told power supplies, phone services and water could be disrupted. French forecasters say conditions are similar to a 2003 heatwave that caused an estimated 80,000 deaths across Europe. Europe is warming at more than twice the global average. In the last week, dozens have drowned, jumping into waters in an attempt to stay cool. Jonathan Savage, Fox News.
12: A rural area of Northern California jolted by its biggest earthquake since 1940. The epicenter of the quake, with a preliminary magnitude of 5.6, was about 7 miles northwest of Willits. The Mendocino County Sheriff's Executive Office says there have been some injuries, but provided no details. More details coming out about the felony charges against a country singer one day after he apologized to his fans.
16: An affidavit obtained by Fox News Digital is detailing the events leading up to the felony charge. Investigators say a round of golf was followed by a chaotic sound check in which surveillance footage allegedly shows the singer throwing microphones and cymbals and later trashing a hotel room at the Sandia Resort and Casino in Albuquerque with damages totaling more than $16,000. Zimmerman now faces one count of criminal damage to property and a misdemeanor count of falsely obtaining services.
12: Fox's Michelle Polino. The International Olympic Committee has created a fund where athletes can apply for $10,000 grants after competing at a summer or winter games. The cash commitment from the IOC comes after growing calls in recent years to pay prize money at the Olympic Games. I'm Lisa Lucera. This is Fox News.
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0: Welcome back to the Ramsey Show in the Fairwinds Credit Union Studio. Rachel Cruz is my co-host today. We're going to take an hour and do something that we haven't done in a long time. We're going to do a theme hour, and we're going to talk about real estate. And to do that, I brought in one of my good friends for many, many years, one of the top real estate minds and real estate coaches in America, Brian Buffini. Flew in from his home in California to hang out with us. We've been hanging out for a couple days, having all kinds of discussions. We get to do all kinds of fun stuff together. But we thought, hey, we better get him here on the air while he's here, and we better mine this mind. He knows more about this real estate stuff than anybody moving around out there, and have a really good discussion. Welcome, my friend.
1: It is always a pleasure, and we've had a great week, and I'm looking forward to today.
0: Yeah, if you've been listening to the show for a while, you've heard Brian on here a couple of different times. We were promoting his book, The Immigrant Advantage, and which is a bestseller years ago when that came out. 3 years ago?
1: Maybe five. We're getting
0: maybe five.
1: Days.
0: Yeah, time gets away fast. Yep. Okay.
2: And it's not going to be Southern accents this hour either.
1: No, so. No.
2: I love listening
0: to
2: you.
0: It's a Southern Ireland.
2: That's it. Just like the Irish accent.
1: That's it. You know, we're big into real estate in Ireland. You know what I mean? The potato famine and all that good stuff.
0: All right, let's get to this. The real estate market is a problem. Mm-hmm. The we've talked about it a lot here on the air, that the shortage of inventory and the weird blip on the radar called COVID drove prices up unbelievably. And they've slowed down considerably, but still we've seen a phenomenon that we've never seen before, in that that we're currently at the oldest median age for a first-time home buyer, right?
1: Yep. 40 years of age. So median half above and half below. You know, how old were you when you bought your first house?
0: 22.
1: Yeah. We drove by one of your original houses.
0: That was a flipper I was doing. Last night, we're going to dinner, we drove by one of those rehabs.
2: Yeah, right? That's good. That's good.
1: I was 23.
2: Yeah. So, Brian, this is the pain point. I feel like we hear so much. I mean, housing and buying a home is a financial goal for majority of people, as it should be. Yeah. But it's just they're feeling this tension at this point, and it starts to feel hopeless, right? And we were talking about social media.
0: It feels out of reach.
2: Yeah, we were talking about social media earlier, but I get in that algorithm, and you just see people, and it's some complaining, which I'm like, listen, I get it. It is hard. But then also it starts to feel as people start throwing facts and figures, which is why I love that you're on, because you can maybe combat some of that or affirm some of it. Yeah. But it just feels like today, more than ever, than any time in the home buying process, it's harder. Yeah. With just the price of homes, income, and all of that. What would you say to someone that just...
1: Well, yes, the answer is correct. But if you talk to, you know, people from the 60s and they bought a house for $8,000, they thought their arms and legs were going to fall off and they ate spaghetti for 3 years. You know, everybody feels that way.
2: Yeah.
1: Everybody also does, oh, you see that property over there? I could have bought that in 1979 for $8 and a packet of peanuts. And now it's worth $20 million, but I didn't buy it. So... You know, that's never going to change in real estate. What we have is what I call an anaconda's meal.
2: Okay.
1: You know the anaconda?
2: Yeah.
1: It eats like a sheep.
2: Only from the Jennifer Lopez movie.
1: It takes 8 months to digest it, and that's kind of where we are with real estate right now. That COVID, free money, you know, 2% loans, everything jumped up. COVID, people were living in small houses. Remember there was the tiny house movement? Remember that, Dave? Mm-hmm. Well, when we were all living together for 10 months locked up, nobody wanted a tiny house. It's like, I don't want to see you. I want an office. I want a school.
2: Yeah.
1: I want a gym. So now people got bigger houses, lower interest rates, and you had this massive jump in the market. When the Fed adjusted the rates, because they overcooked it, it was the fastest rise in rates in 120 years since the Federal Reserve existed. They intentionally stalled the market like stalling an airplane. So they intentionally put the brakes on, and the brakes have kind of been on ever since.
0: Mm. Yeah. So to backtrack a little bit, 10 years ago, the median age of a first-time home buyer was what?
1: 30 years old.
0: And so in 10 years, it went from 30 to 40.
1: Yeah.
0: And this is the highest median age since we've kept records.
1: Since we kept records, go back to 1908, the most in a decade was 2 years. It changed. That was the Great Depression.
0: Mm-hmm.
1: And then the next great change was during the war. And then we had the baby boomers and, you know, America exploded in the housing after that.
2: Yes.
1: And so it is a shock. Mm-hmm. It is a shock to the system. And what I do here.
2: So people don't feel crazy. If people are feeling this, they're not crazy.
1: No.
2: It is. There's a reality to it.
1: But they're losing hope. And that's the dangerous thing. You can't lose hope.
2: That's right. That's
1: you got to dig in.
0: We're not going to get in the loss of hope business or the sanctioning of a victim, but there's also the reality of the numbers.
1: Yeah.
0: And so based on that reality, then you've got a solution. We have to come up with a solution.
1: Sure.
0: We'll work on that throughout this time we've got together. I want to do that.

0: right? Because you have, you know, my age group that we don't remember the Carter years, right? Or the, you know what I mean? Like when they all were selling houses.
1: 1989, I was in a real estate office and we had a 10% party. We were stirring the porridge. We were dancing it up. Pizza was in. The music was playing because the rates had come down to 10%.
0: Yep.
1: So, yeah, historically, the rates were ridiculously low. I mean, 2% and 3% mortgages are artificially governmentally created. So for a government to loan a bank money at 0% is not sustainable,
0: mm-hmm.
1: especially when the government's paying 5% to the people who loaned it the money.
0: Yes.
1: So it's artificial.
0: And I saw this on one of these slides that you gave us. Single women

0: is what I see.
1: Okay.
0: And so they're like, I don't
2: feel
0: like...
2: So this is a 25 to 35-year-old man.
0: Yep, 25, 30. Well, we know that exact demographic because online gambling has gone from $5 billion a year to $150 billion a year in 3 years.
2: Mm. Thank you, DraftKings.
0: Thank you, DraftKings.
2: And you want to know why men aren't buying houses?
0: Yeah.
2: DraftKings.
0: Yeah. And remember, you couldn't have a sports team in Vegas, and you couldn't have an advertiser, and now because they all own a piece of the action,

0: You look.
1: What happens is when you have a lack of hope. As soon as I get desperate, I get stupid.
0: Yeah.
1: And you're not swinging. You're not swinging to hit singles and doubles. You're swinging for the fence. And every time you swing for the fence, you strike out. Mm. And that's what brought the crypto bros up too.
2: Yep.
1: They're looking for a dadgum easy money.
2: Mm-hmm.
1: And
3: well, the ladies are saving. and making wise decisions.
1: Well, the women are just there. They're just going. We're just going to put some money away.
2: Yeah.
3: Yeah.
2: The house is a bigger deal.
1: Wow.
3: Well, I can't wait to keep talking about this because there is a plan and a great way for people to be homeowners.
2: For sure.
3: And so, yeah, and you're part of that.
2: I wouldn't be here without it.
3: It's great.
1: Brian Buffini is with us. We're talking real estate this hour, what you guys all want to talk about, and we're going to help you with it. We're also going to talk about the realities of what you're doing out there.

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0: Good afternoon. I'm Garrett Christensen in the Elkhorn Media Group newsroom with a traffic alert update. The ongoing I-84 westbound closure has been extended. According to ODOT, the closure has been moved back to start at Baker City near milepost 302 and last through Cabbage Hill at milepost 224. This is due to a crash that occurred earlier in the day near milepost 259 just west of LeGrand. Trucks are advised to not drive all the way to closure points as parking will fill up quickly. The closure is expected to last into the evening.
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6: We're talking real estate with Brian Buffini, one of the leading experts in real estate, one of America's greatest real estate coaches. He coaches more real estate agents, high-performing real estate agents, than anyone else in America. So he's really got his finger on the pulse of what's going on in the real estate world. He and I have been talking offline about this because we've been friends for years. And one of the conclusions I've come to, Brian, is that there's not a that the people who are feeling hopeless and are just screaming and throwing a fit on social media and yelling at boomers, "You bought your house for a basket of strawberries," are really too simplistic at how they're looking at this.
7: Yeah.
6: Because instead of looking for a solution, they're just laying on the floor, foaming at the mouth, and having a fit.
7: Mm-hmm.
6: Because there's a lot of different problems. Let's go back to one thing, and then I want to take this down a couple of ways. One thing you were talking about was the number of houses sold this year.
7: Yeah. 4 million it'll be this year. It was like 4.1 last year.
6: Right.
7: And the last time we
6: got about 1 million houses on the market listed.
7: On the market, yeah.
6: And that's been that way for about 4 years.
7: Yeah, almost four. And the last time we had that few homes sold was in 1995. When there were 80 million less people living in the country. So you have big population increase, all economic supply and demand. So you have 80 million more people, which is why prices are continuing to go up and will continue to go up. Mm-hmm. If you are watching YouTube, if you're watching the doom scrollers, market crash, this has fallen into the thing. It is not true. It is clickbait. It's unfortunate that some people make a living.
6: The prices are going up because there's a inventory shortage, supply and demand.
7: Supply and demand.
6: Still. Yeah, you've got 100 million more people chasing the same number of sales.
7: Yep.
6: And so we've got a supply problem. We continue to have a supply problem. And that is due to several things.
7: Mm-hmm.
6: So there's a bill sitting on the president's desk for him to sign. He just pushed it aside a few minutes ago as we're recording this or broadcasting this. So I don't know when you folks are going to be listening to this, but something else may have happened by then. But for right now, he pushed it to the side, so he's not signing it till he gets some other political favors on some other stuff he's working on. But that bill is called the Road Act, and it had good intention. You and I agree it's full of a bunch of pork and crap, but Congress can screw up Christmas. But the idea was that they're going to limit corporate hedge fund buyers and Chinese foreign nationals and so forth from buying thousands of single-family homes and starving that supply we're talking about.
7: Yeah. Allegedly.
6: They're going to limit. The idea of limiting it is a good idea.
7: It was your idea. It was. I proposed it to the Secretary
6: of Housing. And I said it on the air, and I said, yeah. President Trump, if you're listening,
7: yeah.
6: and apparently he was, or somebody yeah. was, because they put the bill out like yeah. 60 days later
7: right.
6: in January. They got the bill passed, but by the time they got it through Congress, they screwed it up, putting all this crap in it.
7: Yeah, and they, you know, what was initially proposed was a great bill.
6: Limit it to 350 homes, single-family homes
7: yep.
6: that a corporation can own because they're stealing them from first-time home buyers.
7: 100%. So first-time buyers, and by the way, they get tax advantages. Mm-hmm. So a giant, you know, multi-billion-dollar company gets all of these tax advantages that a single family that's, you know, eating spaghetti, saving their money, can't. And so that was the intent. Now it's gotten politicized, and all of a sudden it's like, wow, we're concerned about access to capital and things like that. And
6: you know, said BlackRock.
7: Yeah, yeah, yes, because I also got a giant contribution to my campaign, right?
6: From BlackRock.
7: So, yeah. Right, so they gave $10 million, and Mary can give $10. So,
6: yeah.
7: Look,
6: so,
7: it is the deal. It's brutal. You know?
6: One thing we could do is if you really did do it, and this bill really doesn't,
7: yeah.
6: if you really did do limit the number of the Chinese buying 5,000 houses in Memphis, Tennessee.
7: Yep.
6: Or are BlackRock doing the same thing
7: yeah.
6: and taking them off the market? That's thing one. Thing two you've suggested, and I like this even more, is to get the market moving, just do away with capital gains tax completely on single-family personal residences.
7: Yeah.
6: Or on personal residence, period.
7: Sure, and they can do this in a periodic way. They can do it in a structured way. Right now, it's $500,000.
6: But that's a 25-year-old law, isn't it?
7: It's $500,000, and $500,000 was different 25 years ago than it
6: yeah.
7: is today. It was different 5 years ago. So if you moved that to $1 million, so if you went from $500,000 to $1 million, so that first million,
6: you would stimulate sales like crazy.
7: Here's what would happen: the baby boomers, who are sitting on $89 trillion worth of assets, the baby boomers are willing to go, okay, you know what I might do? You'd actually have a temporary dip in prices because they go, guess what? I'm going to make a mill on this. Maybe I'll take $50,000 off the house to sell it quick because I want to do it while the capital gains laws change.
8: Mm-hmm.
7: They might take 50. They might take 70 off the price. They might take 100 off the price. You might have, oh, this guy took 50. Now they have. So prices might take a little softening for a
6: while. And
7: you
6: put some supply in the market.
7: A lot of supply in the market.
6: Because your median seller right now is in their 60s, right?
7: Median seller is 64 years of age.
8: Is it capital gains or is it rate to buy the next home that's stopping people? Or so, both? I just don't know what the motivation is.
7: Baby boomers are sitting on...
6: Their houses are paid for.
7: They're paid for. They got a
8: that's
7: bunch...
8: That's fair. Yeah, and yeah, then, yeah, you know, they weren't buying then. Yeah.
7: Some people say the greatest generation. They're borderline... I'm going to create some tension here for you. But they're borderline being called the greediest generation.
6: Well, we were. We're the 80s.
7: Yeah. Go, baby,
6: yeah.
7: and get it. Greed is good.
6: Gordon Gecko,
7: yeah. grease yeah. the hair back.
6: Exactly.
7: So the baby boom generation was the first historical generation to buy real estate, not just for a primary residence.
8: Mm-hmm.
7: Baby boomers bought rental properties. Baby boomers bought vacation properties. Baby boomers bought and built 8-unit apartment buildings. So brilliant. They sacrificed. They made their money, and they've done well. They've been slow to hand it over.
8: Yeah.
6: So
8: yeah.
6: the two things we could do from a macro perspective. And usually you and I don't reach for Washington to do anything
7: because
6: they screw it up, and they have in this case too, but would be to limit corporate buying and to just do away with or raise the capital gains to $1 million.
7: Yep.
6: Capital, you know, you can sell your home for up your personal residence for up to $1 million profit yep. with no taxes at all. If you just did away with it, you could increase your inventory substantially, which would increase the flow of houses, and we get back up above a 4 million transaction rate, yeah. and you get the inventory going. And the third thing is we got to have some federal help probably pouncing on people like these idiots in California that have still not issued building permits 2.5 years later on Palisades.
7: My people. I'm from the People's Republic of California. Look, more homes were built in Dallas-Fort Worth last year than in the state of California.
8: The entire state,
7: which is 40 million
6: because of regulations and building permit costs
7: yeah. from,
6: and all the fees, and more. They got more fees than a French poodle. fee.
7: Very good. $167,000, the average fees for housing, just to break ground. So the fact of the matter is there are governmental things that can happen. There are some things they're trying to do. They're actually, the one thing this current legislation does a lot of reducing requirements and restrictions and regulations on housing. They're reducing the federal regulations on housing. So that will help some things. They're going to expand, you know, the developed property. So like, you know, the delivered mobile home, right? So that's like you can build it to suit, and which is a little more
9: manufactured,
7: yeah. And they're a little more structured than they used to be. So there are some things that they're doing that will help some things.
6: Okay, let's switch gears then.
7: Yeah.
6: That's stuff that we can't control if we're 35.
7: Yeah.
6: But we can control if we're giving all of our money to crypto or DraftKings.
7: Yeah.
6: We can control if we go into debt to Ford Motor Company for a $90,000 pickup, and so we don't have any money to save for a house. We can control if we don't let Citibank, what's in your wallet, screw me over with Samuel L. Jackson telling me to do it. We can control if we get deeply in debt with student loans.
7: Yep.
6: These are controllables.
7: Yeah.
6: That the individual can do to put themselves in a position where they have disposable income to start moving towards buying.
7: Dave Ramsey has a lot of answers for the real estate business. You know, if I want to, somebody said, if I really hated a real estate agent and I wanted to just really screw him up, I'd refer him a couple of kids who wanted to buy a house and tell them to buy a truck first. If I really hated that realtor, okay, here they go. And what happens is psychologically, their first major purchase is a car, and then they got a loan, and now they feel they can buy a house. It's insanity, and You've just added 3 years.
6: You screwed up the whole thing.
7: You screwed up the deal. Student loans.
6: Oh, and by the way, get married.
7: Yeah, there's a good one.
6: Cohabitating doesn't get you towards buying a house.
7: All the budgeting stuff you talk about is 101. That's why I was a Dave Ramsey fan my whole real estate career, because I'd have my clients listen to your stuff so I could help them get a down payment to buy a house.
8: Yeah, opens up margin when you don't have debt. And then patience also.
6: I got one more to add to this when we come back, and then we're going to take some calls.
7: Great.

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2: News. I'm Deborah Valentine. The U.S. Labor Department is threatening to cut jobless benefits for states refusing to crack down on unemployment fraud. Acting Labor Secretary Keith Sunderland tells Fox Business he sent a letter to 53 governors of states and territories.
3: The most important thing for us is making sure that these states stop paying first and verifying later. That's how the money goes to criminals. That's how the money goes overseas. That's how money goes to dead peoples.
2: The Labor Department claims the most glaring examples of unemployment fraud are California, New York, and Illinois. Kansas City police believe a body found in the basement of a burned house in Independence, Missouri, is that of Oscar Munoz Sanchez. A nationwide manhunt was launched for him in connection with last week's deadly shooting spree, which killed one person. President Trump kicking off America's 250th birthday celebration in Washington, D.C. with the opening of the Great American State Fair. 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
1: Talking with Brian Buffini, we're talking about real estate. The median age of the first-time home buyer has gone up from 30 years old to 40 years old in the last 10 years. We have a shortage of inventory. We talked about there's three things that the government can do. One is to lower regulations to get home building going again. Two is do away with capital gains. And three is limit corporate buying thousands of single-family homes and starving that inventory. As an individual, what can you do? Well, quit being desperate and swinging for the fence. And so stay off of DraftKings and crypto. Quit buying crap you can't afford and letting these companies screw you like Lexus. And you've got a car you can't afford for $1,250. And then you whine because you can't buy a house. It's your fault. You did that. Okay, so you've got to stay out of the stupid. You got to get the stupid student loan paid off like it's some kind of pet in your house. You got to get that credit cards cut up and get Samuel L. Jackson out of your life. What's in your wallet? All of your money, apparently. But yeah, so we got to fix all of that. And then the one last thing I wanted to bring up, and I want your input on this because you and I are about the same age, and I've been hammered negatively on this subject because. And I was on Fox yesterday talking about it, as a matter of fact. And the anchor, John, on there is about our age. And he said, what'd you pay for your first house, Dave? And I went, $67,500. What'd you pay for yours? $88,000. What'd you do that on? $18,000 a year. Okay. Well, wages have not kept up with house prices because house prices shot up in the last 10 years due to inventory shortage and COVID garbage, right? And so wages have not kept up. That is real. However, the other thing we've never adjusted for in our psyche out there in the land of TikTok where you're 27 years old living in your mother's basement bitching about this is you've never adjusted your entitled viewpoint. Because let me tell you what was in that $67,000 house. No stove, no refrigerator, had to go buy them used, no washer and dryer, no dishwasher, no microwave, no disposal. Roll out vinyl floor on the kitchen.
14: Come on.
1: And a Formica top, a green, chipped up sink that had little chips in the ceramic.
14: Yeah.
1: The carpet, you had to mow it because it was 7 inches tall. It was, remember Shag in the 1970s?
14: Baby. Shagadelic.
1: Yeah, Shagadelic,
15: one
1: baby.
15: One bathroom.
1: And it had 1.5 baths, and it was 1,200 square feet with one car garage.
14: Yep.
1: So you can't compare that house to your little McMansion that you're bitching about that you can't afford. So you don't compare that. I grew up in a 1,000-square-foot house with an unfinished basement. We had no living room furniture until I was 13.
14: Yeah.
1: And the living room wasn't as big as this desk.
14: Yeah.
1: And so, you know, you adjust all of that before you say, well, you're a boomer. You had it good. Yeah. It was easy for you. No, we didn't. I mean, I had 1.5 cars. Yeah. You guys got 3.
14: Sure.
1: You know, and so you really got to adjust for that in your expectations. And then lastly, you need to think about where you're buying. And in most markets, and you know this as better than anybody probably, the urban basic urban growth is if you go out of town a ways,
14: yep.
1: as we say in Tennessee, out in the country, it gets cheaper the further from downtown you move.
14: Yep. Yeah, and look, I mean, the average home used to be 1,210 square feet. And now the average home is 2,900 square feet. And so it's much bigger.
1: And the difference in those is not necessity, it's luxury.
14: It's you know, that's what people were buying and the prices and the market and the way it went and all that kind of stuff. Here's the bottom line. You know, the first house I bought, it looked like it had been in a drive-by shooting. Okay, and I was a house painter's son, you know, and I fixed it up, and there's a thing called sweat equity. Mm-hmm. And everybody watches the Homes and Garden Show. The truth of the matter is, you know, I was out here in Tennessee the other day just looking at stuff, and I was looking at the model homes, and they have them all tricked out. And they're lined up out the door, and everybody's buying the model homes. The money is not in the model home and the new construction. The money's in the old beater down the street without the, you know, with the, it looks like it needs a coat of paint.
12: Because it does.
14: Because it does. Yeah. And you know, you make money in real estate when you solve somebody's problem.
12: That's how you buy, though, people.
14: Yeah.
12: You stay out of the traps,
14: yeah,
12: and you set yourself up, and you adjust your expectations and act like a first-time home buyer. Quit acting like you've been saving money for 25 or 30 years. You haven't. You're 27 years old.
14: Look, how bad do you want it?
12: Yeah.
14: And you know, I hear a lot of the younger folks, you know, the math isn't mathing, and I'm a lifestyle person, all of a sudden. The average homeowner has 44 times the net worth of the average renter. And if you want to get on the right side of the net worth equation, the number one way people make money in America and all over the world is housing. And so I've trained in 47 Amen. Countries, and housing is the same all over the world. Food, shelter, clothing, mm-hmm. the three necessities. And so you got to fight and grind to do it. And again, I think
12: get
14: you're
12: your
14: right.
12: Get your foot
14: Rachel.
12: In the door.
14: People are losing hope, but people are also listening to all this garbage out
15: 100%.
14: There.
15: 100%.
14: You
15: I totally
14: can
15: agree.
14: Do it. You can bite, yep. fight, scratch, claw. Look, I'm an immigrant, came to America, got run over by a car. I have $250,000 in medical bills in 1986. I don't know what $250,000 is worth today. It'd be a fortune. And I bought my first house, and I fought like the Dickens for it. Mm-hmm. And I literally didn't eat a meal that I didn't prepare for 3 years. But that house I bought for $107,000. I sold it for $164,000. The next one I bought was $220,000, and I fixed it up, and I sold it for $394,000. And then I bought the next one, and I bought it for $900,000. And then I bought the next one, and it was $1.8 million. And I bought the next one, and that 1.8 now turned into 4. And the next one, 4, turned into 7.5 million. And so here's a house painter's son with not a dime, goes from, in 22 years, from 0 to 7.5 million. That doesn't happen by renting, and that doesn't happen with crypto,
15: yeah.
14: and it doesn't happen with DraftKings.
15: Yep.
12: Yeah, very good. Chuck is in Milwaukee. Let me get that line going. Chuck, how are you?
16: Good. How you doing?
12: Great, man. Enter the conversation. How can we help?
16: Hey, so I'm a long-time listener. I'm a baby step worker. And so my question is, so my wife and I have worked through most of the baby steps, except for the latter ones. And we are at the point now where we're thinking about selling our house in order to be mortgage-free. And I'm just wondering, is that possible?
12: That makes you move down then, right?
16: What's that?
12: So you would move down in house.
16: We'd downsize, yep.
12: Okay. Other than to be mortgage free, why would you do that?
16: That's the only reason I would.
12: what's your house worth?
16: $447,000.
12: And what do you owe on it?
16: $192,000.
15: What do you guys make a year?
12: You're gonna buy a $150,000 house from a $500,000 house?
16: Yeah. Doesn't make sense.
12: Are you married?
16: Yeah.
12: Don't do this.
14: He just saved you $250,000 in marriage counseling right there, buddy.
15: Chuck,
14: the real estate.
15: Do you want to do this? What is your wife saying? I am curious.
16: Our goal was to work that baby step and be mortgage free. But yeah. personally, no, I like where we live. I'd rather just, you know, buckle down, pay it off. Yeah. You know, we got 8 or 9 years till we could pay it off.
12: That's what you should do.
14: Yeah.
15: How much do you guys make a year, Chuck?
16: So I can tell you, I've been self-employed for 25 years. I'm a hardwood flooring contractor, and I work alone. And do you want like the business gross income?
12: No. I'm asking what your household income that you pay taxes on is.
16: Okay, I made $151,000. She made $64,000.
15: Good.
12: So 2.25, and you got to pay off. You need to pay off 192, and you're going to do that in 4 or 5 years. And and then, if you want to save up and move up, I would. But I don't know. I would not sell this and move down to be debt free.
16: Right.
12: I think you're going to be debt free soon enough. You got a good plan. Would you, Brian?
14: Well, I'm a house painter, son, Chuck. So here's what we would do. We do call it Saturday money. So we take what was called a side job. Do a little work on the side, and every dollar I made on the Saturday job, you use to pay down the debt. And so you do that. Here's what you can be. You could be debt-free in 5 years, not eight. And you get to live in the same house. And you know what? Your wife thinks you're even cuter than you are right now.
15: With no mortgage, it's amazing how people's looks change suddenly. It's a beautiful thing.
14: My wife thinks I'm gorgeous.
12: 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We're going to come back in the last segment this hour and take your calls.
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0: 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We're talking real estate. We're talking about it is possible. It is definitely harder. It's definitely different than it was 10 years ago, and it's definitely way different than it was 30 years ago. No question, that is not in question, but the question is you can control only the things you can control, and that's what you should control. If you control the controllables, you can put yourself in a position to buy. Carter is with us in Columbus, Ohio. Hey, Carter, your question for Brian and the panel here.
8: Hey, guys, how's it going?
0: Great. How can we help?
8: I just wanted to call in and just say my wife and I are expecting with our first child, and we're currently thinking that home buying is our next thing that God wants us to do.
0: Cool.
8: We are both in full-time ministry. So with that, obviously it's not like an extravagant paychecks that we get, but we're not in it for the money. I'm just wanting to know, like, how we can go from the jump. We're renting right now, how we go from the jump of we have everything budgeted with our rent to our a mortgage payment, everything with bills and like that. With
0: congratulations on the baby. How old are you guys?
8: Thank you. 22 and 23.
0: Mm, okay. And how old is, what is your household income today?
8: Yearly, we both combined to $60,000.
0: Okay. You have a bunch of debt?
8: Nope. My wife has no debt whatsoever. The only debt I have is student loans, but I'm working through a public student loan forgiveness because I work for a church. So
0: 10 years is not a plan to get out of debt, honey.
8: Yeah.
0: Okay. Brian, what do you think?
9: Yeah. How much is on the student loan, by the way?
8: $21,000.
9: Okay. And after your bills come in and your money comes in, how much is left over? You have anything left at the end of the month?
8: So with all bills aside and Todd offering aside and everything like that, we have about $1,600 left to spend, not including food or anything like that.
9: Okay. You got any money saved?
8: We have $13,000, including a $1,000 emergency fund.
9: Great. Fantastic.
0: Wow. You're okay. Way ahead of what
9: great.
0: I thought.
9: Very good. Yeah, 22 and 23. We got a winner here. It's Hope for America. Okay. What's the average sales price in Columbus, Ohio?
8: We got pre-approved for 228, but I was doing the math and just looking what our mortgage would be. I just don't know how that would be possible to, we just kind of be making, you know,
0: pre-approved only means that the mortgage company has brain damage. Okay, because there's no possible way you should do that.
8: Yeah.
0: You know that. When you looked at the payment, you about choked, didn't you?
8: Yeah.
0: Good for you.
8: It's about 220, though, 220,000.
9: Okay. All right. Just curious, what would 220 get you in Columbus, Ohio?
8: Like bedrooms and stuff like that?
9: Yeah.
8: About 3 beds, 2 baths.
9: Nice.
0: Wow.
9: Nice, I know. We're not living in San Diego, baby. This is
0: so like 2,000 square feet, huh?
8: Like 1,500,
0: yeah. Wow. Yeah. Okay.
10: Well, Carter, I would take that $13,000 that you have, throw it at the student loans. You guys, you may want to work a part-time job for just a season. When's your wife due? When's the baby coming?
8: End of September, early October.
10: Okay. Yeah, between now and then, Carter, if I were you, I would be stacking cash and I would go work extra weekends and nights. And you guys pile up some cash, get the student loan knocked out, save some more back to that emergency fund, and then make it a big goal. Yeah. And knowing that you're on a $60,000 income. Okay. So it's going to take you guys a couple of years to save for that down payment, but it is totally possible.
0: So let me tell you this. I have completely affirm God's call on your life to be in ministry. And I want you to keep doing that. And here's the reality that goes with that. You're not going to only get to do that for the first decade.
9: Mm-hmm.
0: Go talk to some 65-year-old pastors and ask them how many of them, when they were 22, worked a side hustle. Mm-hmm. When we work with 50,000 churches in America. And what we found is that 88% of pastors are bivocational. They have a side gig. 88%. And they call that full-time ministry. My pastor that led me to the Lord and baptized me is with the Lord today. And back in the day, he delivered bread, had a bread truck, and he was a full-time pastor. And he told that story from the pulpit 1,000 times to where we all could visualize the bread truck. We heard it so much, but it was perfect. So, you know, you're 22 and 23. You're just beginning.
9: Yep.
0: You've got time. You don't need to buy a house today to be rich. You don't need to buy a house today. And money's not your motivator anyway, but you do need to buy a home. It's going to be good for your family, but it may be 5 years. So what? You clear the student loans. You pile up some cash. You work some side hustles, and you know your ministry continues to grow, and maybe you move into a senior pastor role at some point where you actually can just do that and make enough money to afford a home. So if you buy a house at 27 or 28 years old and you put down a good solid down payment and you stay out of debt and you're a good dad and a good pastor, I would call you a phenomenal success in America.
9: Yes, sir. Yes, sir. And by the way, being a pastor can also be your side hustle. I had a buddy of mine, and he was in the same spot. And again, sometimes you can be so heavenly minded, you're no earthly good. I'm here to be a minister, and I'm trying to help. And so his side hustle was marry, bury, and baptize. And so he said, I'll marry, bury, and baptize. And he put a little service out there, and he made enough money to go buy himself a house. So your ministry could be your side hustle, too.
0: I love it. Danielle is in Des Moines. Hi, Danielle. Your question for the panel.
11: How's it going?
0: Good. How can we help?
11: So my husband and I, we're in our mid-20s and thinking about starting a family soon. So we're looking at buying a house maybe in the next year or two. And we're just wondering what we should be prioritizing in our first house for our family. Like, should it be location, size, the cheapest thing possible? And we're trying to put down 20%.
0: Wow, that's great. That's unusual for a first-time home buyer. That's good, though, if you could do it. So what do you think the leading indicator of a home? You want to get in,
9: yeah,
0: but you're not going to live there forever.
9: Yep. So how many kids you have again, Danielle?
11: Well, we don't have any right now,
9: great.
11: But we're hoping within the next year.
9: Well, so you plan for that. Here's the big tip I give people all the time. You'd live in the floor plan, not the square footage. People get caught up in square footage. So sometimes older houses have smaller square footage and better floor plans. You'll see this, like you can see a townhome or a condo has lots of square footage, but it's all cut up and chased up, or it's a two-story. So you live in the floor plan, not the square footage. So start thinking about, okay, Lord willing, if we had a couple of kids, what would that look like? So to me, you want to make sure that you got the best floor plan that's open as possible. And then, you know, I have six kids, me and my bride, which seemed like a great idea at the time. And we prioritize having a yard over everything else. You know, we were going to have those crumb snatchers out there catching balls and running around, and we live where it was a little bit sunny. So, to me, again, it's your priorities. So, floor plan is key over square footage, and typically the older houses have the better floor plans. And then a little bit of yard if you're going to have kids. Those would be the first two for me.
0: Yeah, very good. Very cool. All right. Well done, sir. So, Brian Buffini has been our guest this hour. Brian, if people want to learn about Buffini & Company, the leading real estate coaching company in the world, how do they do that?
9: Well, like I said, we have BuffiniandCompany.com. Just check us out. If they're in real estate, that's our specialty. We do real well. We have thousands of clients. We really teach people to take care of their customers. That's what we're all about. And so we help real estate agents do well. And a lot of our agents that we coach are in your program helping folks out.
0: Yeah,
9: too.
0: A lot of our Ramsey Trusted Agents are coached by Buffini and Company. So that's absolutely perfect. Well,
9: it's
0: folks, we want to give you hope, and we don't want there's a whole industry that makes a living telling you that there's a bubble and there's a crash coming and the world is coming to an end, and Chicken Little, we sell helmets.
10: And you could never be a homeowner.
0: America is dead. There's people make a living off of that, and that's a lie. Is it different? Yes. Is it hard? Yes. Has it always been some form of hard?
9: Yes.
0: Yes. Mm-hmm. But can you do it? You control the controllables. You know, stay out of crypto and DraftKings and get yourself out of debt, and then adjust your expectations on your first home, and you can get yourself into the market. And we'll help you do it. We love you. We want you to win.
10: That's right. Brian, thanks for being here.
9: It's a pleasure.
10: So
9: love you guys.
10: So
9: love your family.
10: It.
9: Love helping people today. It was a treasure.
10: Thank you.
9: Appreciate
0: Check
9: it.
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12: A celebration. I'm Lisa LaSera, Fox News. President Trump on the National Mall this evening as the Great American State Fair opens. The president talking up the U.S. military action in Iran.
13: Today, Iran has no Navy, no Air Force, no anti-aircraft capacity, no missile launches, no manufacturing.
12: The U.S. and Iran signed a memorandum of understanding last week that stopped fighting and opened nuclear talks for 60 days. And the president touted one of his signature pieces of legislation, the so-called Big Beautiful Bill.
13: In the American Revolution, they had a saying, no tax on tea. But with the Great Big Beautiful Bill, we did even better. We gave you no tax on tips, no tax on overtime, and no tax on Social Security for our great seniors.
12: Democrats have said the measure benefits the wealthy and big business. This afternoon, the president hosted NATO Secretary General Mark Rutte at the White House. The president had praise for Ukrainian President Volodymyr Zelensky as Ukraine continues to fend off attacks from Russia.
14: No matter how you look at it, he's doing pretty well. He's holding his own, at least. A lot of people dying on both sides, but I think he's doing pretty well.
12: Ukraine claimed to have struck a major natural gas processing plant and two satellite communication centers. The two met ahead of the NATO summit next month. Back-to-back powerful earthquakes have slammed Venezuela, collapsing buildings in the capital of Caracas. The U.S. Geological Survey said the first earthquake had a magnitude of 7.1, and its epicenter was west of the community of Morón along the country's Caribbean coast. Minutes later, the USGS reported an even larger 7.5 magnitude earthquake. Those quakes are among the strongest to strike Venezuela in more than a century. Also, a strong earthquake struck off the coast of northern Japan. 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
12: The governor and attorney general of New York respond to a Trump administration lawsuit challenging parts of a new state law.
19: The federal lawsuit accused New York lawmakers of violating the Constitution's supremacy clause by dictating how agents can work within states. The DOJ wants ICE and other federal authorities to be able to conceal their identities. Governor Kathy Hochul called that
20: a fear tactic, an intimidation tactic. And that's not how we keep people safe in this state.
19: New York Attorney General Letitia James said she'll fight to ensure federal cooperation agreements aren't forced on local cops.
21: And that state resources are not diverted primarily for immigration enforcement.
19: James' office is countersued, hoping to let the provisions take effect this summer. Gernal Scott, Fox News.
12: A chief of staff to former New York City Mayor Eric Adams and several other people have been charged in a federal indictment in connection with a bribery scheme involving a city contract. Authorities say Frank Carone, along with his brother Anthony, as well as a Queens hotel owner and an employee of the hotel owner, were arrested this morning. The indictment says Frank Carone accepted bribes to steer a multi-million dollar city contract for sheltering migrants to the Queens Hotel. Carone's lawyer said the indictment is weak and a sad day for the criminal justice system. A COVID-19 vaccine study blocked from publication in Government Health Journal is now published somewhere else.
22: The study finds the most recent COVID-19 vaccines cut emergency department and urgent care visits and hospitalizations by about half compared to people who aren't vaccinated. The research is published in JAMA Network Open. It was going to be published this spring in a Federal Centers for Disease Control and Prevention journal. The agency's chief science officer says it was flagged, though, by acting director Jay Bhattacharya, criticizing the methodology. And the authors had the option of trying to address his concerns or taking the study elsewhere, which they did.
12: Fox's Chris Foster. I'm Lee Silasera. This is Fox News.
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0: Welcome back to the Ramsey Show in the Fairwinds Credit Union studio. Rachel Cruz, Ramsey personality. My daughter is my co-host today. Mary's in Dallas. Hey, Mary, how can we help?
1: Hi, Dave. How are you?
0: Better than I deserve. How can we help?
1: Well, Dave, my husband and I have been married 19 years. We're approaching retirement, and we've always managed our finances separately. We're a blended family. We don't have a will, and we're struggling to move from talking about major financial decisions to actually making them. We cannot get on the same page. I just don't know how to get there.
2: What's the biggest difference, Mary, if you could explain? Like, what is kind of his mindset with things? What's yours? Where does that conflict come in?
1: So he has a lack of trust about, he kind of holds most of the liquid assets. I have retirement assets, but he has more liquid assets. We kind of have always split bills, and I tend to carry debt and then pay it off, carry it. I've kind of borrowed money against savings and paid him back. And so his concern is that if we combine finances, then he's not going to be able to protect our future
0: from you.
1: From me, yes.
2: Okay.
0: That's valid. You keep borrowing money and paying it off with his money and then paying him back, and that scares him. Well, of course it does. It should.
1: Well, we both work, and I have an income.
0: I don't care. He's observing a pattern that scares him that is a valid thing. So you have to remove that, you know, that pattern in order for him to be comfortable combining finances, because he's conservative.
2: Could he, if you guys agreed on the value system of if we combine finances, debt is no longer part of our family, we are not going to use debt, would you be okay with that?
1: Absolutely.
2: You would?
1: Absolutely. I've suggested that we sit down and go over our debts, go over our assets, look at everything together, pay off what needs to be paid off, create a household account, and help hold me accountable, hold him accountable.
0: That's healthy. I'm with you on that.
2: Mm-hmm.
0: But, you know, if someone observes a behavior pattern and that behavior pattern breaks trust, that's valid. So we've got to solve for that emotionally. He's got to have a reason to believe that you're not going to do this again. And you're saying, as a friend of mine said the other day, he said, I had to submit myself to the system.
2: Yep.
0: I have to say, the system says we don't borrow money. The system says we have a budget that we both agree on. And I had to submit myself to that. In other words, my little wants or little impulses were subject to my agreement with my spouse. And if he believes that, and okay, I will never spend another dime again that we have not both agreed on. Oh, and by the way, neither will you. If he really believes that that's going to happen, then there's no possible way you could go in debt, right?
1: Correct. I think that where we haven't gotten on the same page that way is that I think he's too frugal. He thinks I'm too liberal. And so,
0: well, you do need each other in that regard, in general, mm-hmm. if one of you is not over the top. But I here's what I would suggest y'all do. Let's try combining the budget, the monthly income budget,
2: and work
0: first,
2: out of one. Yeah.
0: First. And if we do that, then that addresses. Now, and then both of you need to hear this part, okay? The saver needs a spender in his life so he has a life. Okay?
1: Correct.
0: Because the people that are like him will live in a cave, collect lint, and only come out on triple coupon Thursday, right? And that's not, you know. And the saver, him, the spender, you, needs a saver in his life, in your life, so you don't have to retire and eat dog food.
1: Correct.
0: Because you spend everything. So you can't, you know, so we've got to balance that out. And so there has to be a portion of Mary in the budget where there's some fun. And in our case, that'd be Rachel. And there's a portion of your husband, which is Rachel's husband, Winston, is more like your husband, is conservative and very, but he allows for fun. and she allows for savings because we agree that both of those things are necessary to have a quality life.
2: Yeah, absolutely. Mary, I want to follow back. When you mentioned the trust aspect at the beginning of the call, because you said he has a lot of liquid assets. Did you mean trust with like the market or you?
1: I think with me.
2: Okay, so it's a relational trust. Okay.
1: Yeah. He has two big things. So one thing, we have a franchise and we invested a lot of money into that, and we're not going to come out whole on the other end of that. So he feels very protective of the liquid assets and retirement that he has, which is fine.
2: Mm-hmm.
1: And then I, at one point, because I handled separate finances, made a decision to do some cosmetic dentistry for

0: And it's going to, you're just going to close it.
1: I believe so.
0: Yeah. And so you've been responsible for that. Let me say this carefully. Does he feel like you're responsible for that failure?
1: I don't think so. Okay. I don't think so. What we've talked about, he said we own that together.
0: Okay. And we made the decision together and it failed and we did that together.
1: Yes, sir.
2: Yeah. So I would probably sit down, Mary, and you guys need to have a discussion to Dave's point earlier, that maybe some valid concerns that he may have. And what does he need to see within you to get any level of that trust back on your side? Because you guys as a couple are going to function better when you see yourselves as a unit. You guys have been married 19 years and you've never combined this part of your life. And so that is a desire of yours. And so that question, I would want to know from him, hey, what are the things that you need to see? And I am willing to make some changes when it comes to the way I handle money or communicate about money. But I do desire that we are seen as one in all of this, right? And what are those steps to get there? Because I would be curious what he'd want to see from you. And if it's ridiculous and it's crazy and it's controlling and it is super, all of this, if I don't want you to ever spend money on avocados or something just crazy, then there's going to be some of his issues that are in this as well, and not just you. And so,
0: but if you have a reasonable acceptance of his need to save, he has a reasonable acceptance of yours to enjoy money.
2: Yes.
0: That's a good, healthy balance inside your budget. And that should be there. That's accurate. 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And I think a good entry point here is just first start budgeting together. If you budget together for 90 days, the amount of discussions you're going to have to get on the same page is going to be amazing.

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5: Indiana. Hi, Alexis. How are you?
6: Doing great. How are you?
5: Better than I deserve. How can we help?
6: All right. So me and my husband, we've owned our home for a little over a year now, and we renovated our entire home. And now we suspect like $70,000 or more in equity. And then we're expecting our first baby here in July. So we've been working really, really hard to make like smart financial decisions. Our question for you is, would it be wise to refinance our home and use the equity to put it towards an investment property? Most likely it would be farmland that we could later build on. Or should we wait at least one more year and then sell the house after, like, we don't have to pay capital gains?
5: You should wait.
6: Wait.
5: And sell
6: okay.
5: the house and not buy something unless you're going to move into it.
6: Okay.
5: Because you can't afford investment property. You don't have any money.
6: Okay.
5: If you go into debt to buy a piece of land that's just sitting there and you're paying payments on it, that destabilizes your home where your new baby is. Mm-hmm. No, we don't do that.
6: Okay. I think the goal would be to continue to farm that land.
5: Yeah. Well, so what?
6: And make some money
5: no,
6: off of that.
5: You're not farming it now.
7: What do you guys do for a living, Alexis?
6: My husband is, he works at a steel mill, and then I am a stay-at-home mom.
7: Okay. How much do you guys make a year?
6: We make anywhere from $5,500 to $7,000 a month.
5: Okay. So the land is how much land?
6: It would be 8 acres.
5: 8 acres.
7: What would you farm on it?
6: Corn, beans, slightly.
5: Yeah. Okay. You can't make the payments on that amount of money with farming beans on 8 acres.
6: Okay.
5: The numbers don't work. And okay. So it's like he's got a dream of owning some
7: dirt.
5: Yeah,
7: I was going to ask, is that like a passion kind of thing for you guys, or what causes you to do that?
6: Yeah, I think the goal would be, right now we have a small house that we own, and so the goal would be to eventually build on that property.
5: We would
6: like to own some property.
7: Okay.
5: There we go. Okay, so now here's what I would do. That makes more sense than I'm going to farm this and call it an investment on 8 acres. Okay, that just doesn't, that's not enough to spit on. So, what I would do is have your baby, you guys live your life, stack some cash, and say, all right, the goal, to use your phrase, the dream, mm-hmm. is to buy a piece of property and build a home on it and sell ours and move into the new home on the piece of property. And that piece of property and home after construction are still a reasonable part of our budget, no more than 25% of your take-home pay on a 15-year fixed. And then if he wants to have a gentleman farm on it and have a little bit of a side hustle, that doesn't kill me, okay? And that's kind of fun for him, apparently, and so on, right? But
7: yeah,
5: gentleman farming.
7: Yeah, and your life is about to be so different now being parents. And so I think you say you're a stay-at-home mom, so you guys have other kids. But I would take this slow. I would not be in a rush to to make these big decisions. I mean, honestly, I think a few years of saving is going to be just fine. And then you guys may sell that house, go rent somewhere to be able to put down a good down payment, construction loan, all of that.
5: Yeah.
7: You know, there may be a process.
5: The reason you are framing this poorly as an investment idea is because you're in a hurry.
7: And you have to borrow on your primary residence.
5: Exactly. If you slow down and make this deal your primary residence later, after the baby's here and you've got some money saved and you make a good solid purchase and you think about building a home on there and selling this home and putting all of the equity into the new purchase. And again, then it becomes a wise thing. But all of that slows down your excitement level that caused you to move too fast and move into a bad idea. Julian is in Baltimore. Hi, Julian. How are you?
8: Good. How are you?
5: Better than I deserve. How can I help?
8: Yeah, so I'm in baby step number two, and I'm working on paying off my student loans, and I have a little bit of credit card debt left.
5: How much debt?
8: There's $3,800 on it, which I
5: on the credit card. How much on the student loan?
8: Oh, yeah, $70,000 on the student loans.
5: And what do you make?
8: The big one. Right now, I just graduated college in May, so I'm doing 35 hours a week at $17 an hour. So my take home is right around $500.
5: Why'd you go to college? What do you make? I mean, what do you do? That's awful.
8: Yeah, well, that was just my job while I was in college. I'm currently looking for a career, but I
5: what's your degree in?
8: Science and policy.
7: Well, he just graduated a month ago.
5: I know. What's your degree in?
8: Environmental science and policy.
5: Okay, so how's the big boy job hunt going?
8: Well, I have my resume, started tailoring my resume. I have also applied to be a game warden with the Department of Natural Resources, which is my second choice. And that would be doing $80,000 a year for that.
5: Okay. And your degree does somewhat prepare you for that. Okay.
8: Yes.
5: That makes sense. All right. Now I'm caught up. Okay. So, but you need to be in the big boy job quick.
8: Yes.
5: Okay. All right. The way you presented this is like 17 hours.
7: Well, it's been 3 weeks.
5: I know, but the $17 an hour was like success or something. It's not success. It's no, we're not doing that.
7: No, yeah.
5: Okay. Anyway, how can I help? How can we help? What's your question?
8: Yeah. So, once I get that big boy job, and like I said, I'm on baby step two, but once I get that big boy job, I want to pay off my loans, but I also want to save up to buy a ring to propose to my girlfriend.
5: Yay! I love it.
8: Thank you. We've been dating for 3 years, and I really want to take the next step with her. And I've talked to her family, and I just was curious how you would do that, you know, because I have such a big payment in my student loans. Should I, you know, hold off on that for maybe?
5: No. I think you get rid of the credit card debt and then you save up some money for a ring and then you get back on the student loans.
8: Okay.
5: So have you got a budget in mind on the ring?
8: Yeah, somewhere around $2,000 to $3,000.
5: That fits. Good. Right. Good.
7: Yeah, and you may just be working three jobs to get there faster too, you know?
5: Yeah.
7: Hopefully you get the $80,000.
5: If you get the $80,000, that's it. So a good rule of thumb for those listening, not for you, because I like your $2,000, okay? But a good rule of thumb is a maximum of 1 month's pay for your ring. Jewelry store in the mall will tell you 3 months, but they sell rings. It's like asking a dog if it's hungry, okay? So, of course, they're going to do that. But so 1 month, and so in your situation, that $2,000 is very reasonable, given that you're going to have to stop paying on your debt.
7: And
5: to
7: that you
5: do
7: have
5: this.
7: Debt, yes.
5: But so I think you're very wise, and yes, I would do all of that as soon as you possibly can.
8: Okay, yeah. The credit card should be paid off by the end of July. I also am a lacrosse coach, so I run multiple camps and do individual lessons. So I'm kind of already doing a side hustle on top of that, and that will stay
5: good
8: once I get that career path.
5: Good,
8: but yeah. So that was.
5: Yeah,
8: was
5: you'll be able to attack the 70. But and is she out of school too?
8: Yes.
5: And what's her career?
8: She's a nurse.
5: And she got passed her bars and got the job?
8: She's finishing up nursing school, so this semester, it will be here last semester.
7: Good. She'll graduate in December. Will she have debt?
8: A little bit as well, yes.
5: Yeah. Okay. So when you combine incomes and combine those two student loan debts, and you guys have a wonderful life starting off, and you attack those student loans and get rid of them, and then you mm-hmm. go be millionaires, we're going to be so proud of you.
8: All right. Thank you.
5: Go well do done. It, man. Go do
7: well
5: it.
7: Well done.
5: Very well done.
7: It's great.
5: Good stuff. Good stuff. That's cool.
7: Well, fresh off the grad stage, Dave's like, what? What are you doing?
5: Well, I'm working 35 hours. I heard 35 hours a week at $17. What do you hear?
7: I heard that too.
5: And that's the definition of sucks right there.
7: But he also was a lacrosse coach. He's killing it.
5: Well, he didn't. That buried that lead.

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3: News. I'm Ted Lindner. President Trump met with the Secretary General of the Alliance, Mark Rutte, at the White House today. The president saying he just wants one thing from NATO.
4: I just want their loyalty. We don't need their money. We don't need anything. We have the most powerful military in the world by far. But I just want loyalty. You know, we're so loyal to them.
3: The meeting today comes ahead of next month's NATO summit in Turkey. And back-to-back powerful earthquakes slam in Venezuela Wednesday night, collapsing buildings in the capital of Caracas and leaving residents shaken. U.S. Geological Survey saying the first earthquake had a magnitude 7.1, and its epicenter was west of the community of Morón, located along the country's Caribbean coast. The USGS reported an even larger 7.5 magnitude earthquake struck just a minute later. Authorities fear there are fatalities. 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
12: In the lobby of Ramsey Solutions on the debt-free stage, Austin and Mackenzie are with us. Hey, guys, how are you?
13: Hey. Doing pretty good. How are you?
12: Welcome, welcome. Where do y'all live?
13: Mount Pleasant, Michigan.
12: Ah, okay. Where's that near?
13: Like, in the middle.
12: Okay, right in the middle.
14: Yep. I love Michigan. People okay. always put the hand up.
12: Yes, yeah. Yes, talk to the hand. Yeah, good. Very cool. Well, welcome to Nashville, and you're here to do a debt-free scream. How much debt have you paid off?
0: We paid off $117,417.
12: Love it. Gosh. And how long did that take?
0: 19 months.
12: Good for you. Wow. And your range of income during that 2 years?
0: We started at $100,000, and then we ended at $203,000.
12: Well, that's a little jump. Nice. Double what do y'all do for a living?
0: I am a health insurance agent. I'm a broker.
13: Mm-hmm. And I'm a stay-at-home mom.
12: Okay. So how'd you double your income in 18 months, dude?
0: Well, we actually, once we had our first child, I realized we weren't sure if she was going to stay home or continue to work. And when I was holding her, I realized we have to keep her home with her mom. Mm-hmm. And that just really set a fire to pick things up for me.
13: Yeah, so he just worked really hard to up the sales.
12: Wow.
14: Golly. Baby will motivate you.
0: Oh, yeah. Absolutely. Changes a lot of ways.
12: Yeah, you're holding that child. You're like, this just got real.
0: Yes.
13: Oh, my gosh.
12: Wow.
13: So
12: very
13: wild.
12: Cool. Yeah, so what was the $117,000 in debt? What kind of debt?
13: Credit cards, two cars, mm-hmm. Student loans, personal loan, medical, and our house.
12: Wow. You paid off your house.
13: We sure did.
0: Yes,
12: so what's the house worth?
0: It is worth $135,000.
12: Very cool. Good for you guys in Mount Pleasant, Michigan. What does that buy? How many square feet is that? How many bedrooms?
0: It's about
13: a little over 1,000 square feet, and it's a 3-bed, 1-bath.
12: Wow. Very cool. And how old are you two?
13: 27.
12: And you have a paid-for house in Michigan.
13: Yeah.
12: That's pretty amazing, y'all.
0: It feels good. It
13: feels great.
12: I bet.
14: Pretty incredible. It does. What year did you guys buy the house?
13: 2 years ago?
0: Yeah, 2 years ago. So
13: 2 years ago?
0: Yeah, yep.
14: Amazing. See, we were just talking last hour about people getting in the market and doing all of this and getting out of debt and all of it. And you guys did all of it in 18 months, 2 years, basically.
12: Yeah.
14: Got in.
12: Not only did they buy a home in their 20s, they paid it off in their 20s.
14: Well done.
12: Guess what? They bought a 1,000, what'd you say? How many square feet?
13: 1,000,
12: about 1,000 square feet. Yep. Yeah,
14: well done, you guys. That's amazing. Yeah.
12: This is not going to be on the, the land of the rich and famous, but it is a great starter house.
14: But the land of the rich, because you guys are going to start.
12: You're going to be millionaires.
14: Yeah,
13: I mean, it's a roof over our head.
12: I love
13: it.
12: Yeah, I love it. I'm so proud of you. Way to go. So, did you sell anything, like the cars or anything?
0: No, actually, we kept the cars that we currently have. And during the process, I actually called into the show to ask if I should buy a 1976 Corvette. And, it was interesting. You had told me, not necessarily something that you would have done at that time, but to keep it based off the income and where I was at during the baby steps.
14: Uh-huh.
0: So probably would have maybe been a little bit sooner if I hadn't done that.
14: But you kept the car.
0: Yeah, we kept it.
14: Because we told you to. That we told you
0: yes.
14: could.
0: Yes. No, yeah, I mean, Rachel, yeah. you gave me a little more trouble than Dave did, surprisingly.
14: So funny.
12: Surprisingly.
14: We were all together. Look at that. Yes.
13: It's funny. Yeah.
14: I probably was like, sell it. Oh, I think I do remember this. Where I was like, I don't get it.
15: Yeah,
14: cars
15: but it
14: are
15: wasn't.
14: Such a big
15: it
14: deal.
15: Wasn't, but how much money was it?
0: It was $7,700.
12: Yeah.
14: Yeah. Okay. Oh, so great. So what happened 19 months ago that you said, okay, we're going to start this journey to pay off all, I mean, that's a long list of debt.
13: Yeah. I mean,
14: and in the house.
13: Yeah. I don't think it was anything, one big thing in particular. I think it was just a bunch of little small things. But I think definitely our first daughter being born, we were like, yeah, we got to, you know, leading up to that, we were like, we got to get serious about this.
15: What do you tell people the key to doing this is?
0: I would say, at least for me and the people that I talk to, the ones that don't really make it or get anywhere are the ones that say that it's impossible to do or they just can't do it. Mm. And for us, we asked, how can we do this? What
13: Not
0: do we
13: if.
0: Need to do? Yeah. Exactly. So that was my advice. Mm-hmm. If you're in that situation where it feels impossible, definitely ask yourself how and start from there.
13: Also, just like being honest with yourself and like putting the numbers in your face, because it took him, I won't say nagging, but persistently being like, hey, let's add up what you spent what on this month, you know, and all this stuff. And it took me sitting down and looking at the number that I was spending on fast food to be like, actually, you know what? I can afford to put more money towards my debts. Like, there's no reason that I should only be making minimum payments on everything.
14: Wow. So the budget and the revealing of, hey, this is what's going on, and here's what we have to change from a lifestyle perspective even.
13: Absolutely. Just be honest with yourself.
14: Yes.
13: Yeah.
14: So good. Yeah. People live in a little bit of that denial, I think, at times, right? Where you're like, it's not a big deal. And then, you add it up. You're like, oh, man.
15: It is a big deal.
14: This could be going towards something great.
13: Yeah, absolutely.
14: Well done, you guys.
15: So you guys are content today with an inexpensive home and some inexpensive cars so that you're 100% debt-free. And I've often taught, and Rachel has too, that contentment is not on the same spectrum with ambition, because you're very ambitious at the same time in that you leaned into this, you worked your tail off, made a bunch of sales, you cleaned up the mess, you paid it all off in 18 months, house and everything. Oh, my gosh. Where does that contentment come from?
0: I would say we just have a lot of peace knowing that, you know, if something were to happen to me tomorrow, that the girls will be okay, that they're not going to drown in debt. We put a lot of things in place that you guys have recommended to give us that peace. And I'll say I know people that have much nicer cars and much nicer homes, but have a lot more stress on their shoulders. And that's just not something that I wish for myself or my family.
15: Mm. Yeah.
13: Again, I think... I mean, I'm content with food in the fridge, a roof over our head, and happy daughters, you know, and, you know, just giving it up to God, and he's provided what we need, and we don't need anything else. I guess that's where the contentment comes from.
14: Like. Yes.
15: Yeah.
14: We complicate our lives so much, right?
13: I mean,
14: and we do it to ourselves.
13: Yeah, chasing after the next big thing.
14: That's right. And, absolutely. Yeah. And that keeps you in a broke cycle for so many people.
13: Yes.
14: And they don't even realize it, right? And you guys are just a beautiful example of what that looks like, because you're exactly right. I think trading the peace over the stress any day.
13: Yes.
14: And people crave it. They don't know what to do. So
0: absolutely. Yeah. We'll be saving up. We're currently saving up for our next house so we can cash. Yeah, absolutely. So it'll take some time, but that's the next goal for us.
14: Yeah. You guys are awesome.
15: Yeah. You're going to be able to do it. I mean, if you're making a couple of hundred, you're going to be able to do whatever you want to do in very short order.
14: Yes.
15: Because you got the stuff in the right order. You didn't go, acting like you were richer than you are. And so, that's going to set you up to build incredible wealth and generosity. In the meantime, you've got the peace of going, hey, this house, we got no payments. And I'll tell you something else. How long has the debt been paid off? How many months ago was that?
0: February is when we paid it off. Okay.
15: Have you noticed yet a difference in your sales?
0: Well, I noticed there's definitely a difference in everything that I do, knowing that it's paid off. I mean, we've cash flowed 3 vacations since then as a little celebration.
14: Yeah.
0: Including this one. This will be our last one for a while. But there's definitely there's a calm in the air that we've never felt before.
15: Yeah. Mm. I've always coached small business owners and sales teams as well that when you don't have a single debt in the world, you don't have to make a sale and people can smell it.
16: Yeah.
15: And you end up increasing your income.
16: Yeah.
15: Because they don't think you don't smell needy.
16: Yeah.
15: You know, a needy salesperson, you know, you can smell it.
16: The commission breath is
15: exactly.
16: awful.
15: Exactly. Exactly. That's exactly what it
14: and
15: is.
14: And how old are the kids? We have she just turned 19 months old, and she just turned 5 months old.
17: Okay.
15: So, did you bring them, or are they at home?
14: Yeah, they're here.
16: They're here.
15: You want to put them in the debt-free scream?
14: Yeah. Absolutely.
15: All right, let's bring them up then. That's perfect. And what are their names?
14: This one's Harlan.
15: Mm-hmm.
17: So great.
15: Little Harlan. Oh, so cute.
14: And the little baby is Maggie.
15: Oh, right. My gosh.
17: So sweet.
14: All right. Those kids,
15: mom and dad changed their family tree. All right, count it down.
14: Oh, no.
15: $117,000 yeah. paid off in 19 months. Debt-free house and everything at 26. Let's hear a debt-free scream.
16: One, two, three.
18: We're debt-free.
15: Yeah. Little Maggie got to do the debt-free scream early.
14: So good.
15: That's awesome.
14: So good. Oh.

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0: Our scripture of the day, Hebrews 11:6. 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It's 2 nights. 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You can get them at RamseySolutions.com/events. Jasmine is with us in Baltimore. Hi, Jasmine. How are you?
6: Hey, I'm really curious how this is going to go. Thanks for taking my call.
0: Sure. What's up?
6: So I went into some debt. At the time, I wasn't super familiar with your baby steps, but I'm in phase baby step number two now, building a homeschool app. And I'm thinking about taking some certificates, paying to take some AI product management certificates to put me in a different tax bracket. Entry level is like 100K, can be like anywhere between 100K and 200K starting pay. And I'm wondering, is it like, it's such a competitive field, is it worth me paying in to take those certificates and putting that time in to come out the other side, hoping to put that money back into my business?
0: Are you already in the technological field?
6: Well, I'm the product manager for the app that I built. Like, I built this app from scratch for homeschoolers.
0: That means you did it by yourself at your kitchen table?
6: No. I hired a web development company, but like, I chose like how everything's supposed to function, like where the buttons are supposed to be, what needs to connect to what. Like, I designed it completely from that. And that's what a product manager does.
0: I know what a product manager does. I have a bunch of them worked for me, okay?
6: Sorry.
0: That's okay. I just didn't visualize how you're doing. So, but you've got no software engineering experience at all?
6: No.
0: Okay. All right.
7: What would the courses, is it the, what you're going to get and learn in those for the app? Or you said it's going to put you in a different tax bracket? Like, what?
0: She just means she's going to make more money.
7: How, though?
6: Make more money so I can move the business faster.
7: With the day job, make more money in what you're currently doing or with the app?
6: Make more money with getting the project management, AI project management certificates to get a different job.
7: Okay, so to go into the field and to do it. I gotcha. And the field at which you're looking to get in
0: is AI project management.
7: Yes, I know. Thank you. Yes. But I'm asking, is the type of online course that you're taking, do they see that as, because it's kind of, it's all pretty new. Do they need that as a standard, or are they looking for something else? I just want to make sure you don't get in this and get something that people are like, I don't even know what this is, and it really doesn't do much for you.
6: No, the Coursera certificates that you can get are specialized for project management training, and then there's some for AI project management training, and if you pay like $300, you get access to like 10,000 different courses, and I only need maybe 4 different certificates. And I'm really burnt out at my job that I'm at, and it's not moving the needle fast enough for me.
7: Okay.
0: I would spend $300 on continuing education. Yes, I would pursue your dream. Where I've got a disconnect is that someone told you this guarantees and opens these doors, and I'm not sure it does.
6: Right. That's why I'm like, should I? Okay, so yes, do it, but I don't know that I'll get a job doing it, but I know that I have it in me to do that job if I were to get that job.
7: Yes. Have you talked to people, though, that the job is out there and you could apply for it, and they're saying, hey, you do need these courses, and then you could be in the running to get it?
0: Have you already got any certs in project management, not counting AI?
6: No, I don't. I just have proof that I can, like, that I can do the job because of what I've already built.
0: The app that you did.
7: Is proof, yeah. Too. Okay.
6: Yeah.
0: Okay. So I'll be, here's what's running through my mind, all right? We have 400 people of our 1,000 people that are in the technology side of things. Obviously, we're leaning heavily into AI, and obviously we have several project managers and lots of product squads working on things that are being led by different people. And I'm trying to think through if this would cause us to consider hiring you. The fact that you built an app for your homeschool thing, I don't know if that qualifies you to be a project manager, even though you actually did manage a project. I'm not arguing that. I'm not sure we would hire you, and I'm not sure we would hire you because you had a certificate that says you're an AI project manager that cost you $300 to go through Coursera. I think we would talk to you.
7: That's why I'm asking the companies that you're wanting to work for, Jasmine. What are they saying?
0: It's not a golden key that opens the door.
7: Yeah, but it's not Ramsey she's asking.
0: No, but it is. She's wanting to get a job making $100,000 a year.
7: I know, but in technology companies, trust me, I got some friends working in those. Plenty of money there. It's crazy. So I was wondering, like, has she talked, like, when she's looking at these jobs, are they saying this is a hole that has to be filled and this is a way to fill that hole? Or is it work experience? Like, I'm trying to figure out what it is for that next step. And is it courses or is it not?
0: Yeah. There is plenty of money in technology companies, and we pay a lot of money to the technology team here. That's true. All of those are true. The only question I've got is whether this actually is the golden key that opens the door. And I'm not sure it is.
7: But what would be the next step for her to get on that path is my question.
0: I think I would talk to someone who's actually doing the job that she wants to do.
7: Talk to the company she's applying for.
0: Yeah,
7: I agree.
0: And find someone that is doing AI project management and say, okay, what would qualify, what would make me get an interview and possibly get hired? Would this certificate help? Or is it a slam dunk if I've got the certificate? Or nobody gives a crap if I've got their certificate. Talk to somebody who's actually doing that.
7: Right.
0: And I think you're going to find that they're going to want some, if you want to be a project manager and you want to be an AI, both are cutting edge situations. You probably are going to have something more than what I'm hearing here. But I might be wrong. So I do want you to discover all of that. I don't want you to spend $300 and then be vastly disappointed that you didn't walk into the first place and they went, oh, we have to have you. You got a Coursera certificate, which I'm pretty sure is not going to happen. Okay? So, and you suddenly go make $100,000 a year. I don't believe that's going to happen. But I do believe that you're on the right track, and I want you to continue
7: use... Ken Coleman's principle, the proximity principle. Go talk to people in that field, Jasmine, and again, to those companies that you're looking at to apply for, and go out to coffee with some of them. Be like, hey, what are the first four things I need to be doing to get myself in the running for this? Because this is a passion of yours. You're obviously somewhat educated in it because you built an app and you're actually in that world doing it. You're pressing the buttons. You're talking to the people developed. Like, you are in this world. And so what's the next formality to actually make you in the running for it? And it may be this certificate. It may not. We don't know.
0: Yeah.
7: But I would go talk to people in that field.
0: Folks, the danger I want everybody out there to look for is this. Don't, when someone tells you in a trade school or a certificate program or a four-year education that this is going to be the magic pill that makes your life all good. It's not. You're the secret sauce, not the education piece. You're the secret sauce that gets the job, keeps the job, and so when someone says, oh, we'll put you in a higher tax bracket, that sounds like a sales pitch from a trade school to me. And so I don't want you to fall for that. I want you to have good, solid information to make these decisions. That puts this hour of the Ramsey Show in the books. We'll be back with you before you know it. In the meantime, remember, there's ultimately only one way to financial peace, and that's to walk daily with the Prince of Peace, Christ Jesus. If you want to win with money in 2026, you can't keep living normal. Normal's broke. 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
8: His accomplishments. I'm Lee Silicera, Fox News. President Trump kicking off the Great American State Fair on the National Mall this evening, talking about the end of fighting in Iran.
9: Last week we signed a historic agreement to end the conflict with Iran, fully open the Strait of Hormuz, and accomplish what no president has ever been able to accomplish before. Iran will never have a nuclear weapon. That's done.
8: The memorandum of understanding opens a 60-day window for the U.S. and Iran to begin negotiations. The first round held last weekend when Vice President Vance traveled to Switzerland. He said the talks provided a good foundation for further discussions. And the president telling the crowd,
9: tonight as we stand on the edge of our 250th year of independence, I am thrilled to declare that America is back.
8: The Great American State Fair will run through July 4th and will feature musical guests, military flyovers, and representation from every state. A federal judge has permanently blocked the Trump administration from implementing most of its first executive orders on elections, part of which sought to require people to show proof of citizenship when they registered to vote. The judge agreed that states and Congress have constitutional authority over elections, saying the order is a violation of the separation of powers. Earlier today, President Trump canceled the signing of an affordable housing bill over the lack of movement on a voter ID bill called the SAVE Act. Senate Democratic leader Chuck Schumer says it's a non-starter.
10: We're not going to trade lower costs for housing for taking away our voting rights. That's a trade no one would make.
8: Senate Majority Leader John Thune has said there are not enough votes to pass the SAVE Act, which calls for voters to provide ID and proof of citizenship at the polls. 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
8: Federal authorities charging 12 people in a massive conspiracy to smuggle contraband into federal prisons using drones.
13: 12 people are facing prison time for allegedly using 6 high-payload drones to drop contraband behind prison walls. Over 2 years, at least 38 drops happened at 10 prisons in 8 states. The U.S. Attorney for Georgia's Middle District, Will Keyes, discussed the range of illegal items.
14: Drugs like methamphetamine, K2, Suboxone and marijuana, and the contraband included cell phones, weapons and escape tools, and tobacco.
13: The accused are charged with operating unregistered drones. While these 12 are in federal custody, Keyes indicated there could be more indictments, including inmates. Gernal Scott, Fox News.
8: Nearly a year after catastrophic floods killed 25 campers and 2 teenage counselors, Camp Mystic has filed for Chapter 11 bankruptcy protection. The Texas camp has been under increasing pressure since the disaster. Owners had planned to open it this summer for its 100th anniversary, but reversed the decision after victims, families, and lawmakers expressed outrage over the plan. Florida placing CVS under the microscope.
15: Florida Attorney General James Uthmeyer is now requiring CVS Health, owner of both the retail pharmacy chain and benefit manager Caremark, to turn over records of how it makes payments and how it treats the pharmacies it doesn't own.
16: We're going to want to look at how they might be steering patients and special specialty drug rules We'll be looking at their audits, rebates, and how they treat their own stores versus everybody else.
15: Oethmeyer says the investigation is prompted by complaints that independent pharmacies are strong-armed by CVS Health. The company says they will cooperate.
8: Fox's Evan Brown, a $5,000 reward being offered in the Texas Hill Country for information on a giraffe that escaped from a sanctuary about 2 weeks ago. I'm Lee Silasera. This is Fox News.
17: 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Hi, this is Elgin Stampede Princess Riley Ackley. 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

0: 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Philip is in Los Angeles. Hi, Philip. How are you?
1: Hello, I'm okay. How are you?
0: Better than I deserve. What's up?
1: Well, I'm having difficulty staying away from new debt, and I'm on baby step number two, and I'm having difficulty with budgeting.
2: Okay, Philip.
0: Those would go together. That makes sense.
2: Yeah. Is it any type of like business debt or all consumer debt in your household that you're trying to stay away from?
1: Consumer.
2: Okay. Any specific type that you find yourself in a lot?
1: Credit cards and medical.
2: Medical and credit cards. What's going on with the medical?
1: Oh, my. Just having difficulty with the copays and doctors and dentists and things like that.
2: Okay. More just routine type medical things, or is there an ongoing sickness or concern?
1: Routine.
2: Okay. Okay.
0: How old are you?
1: 49.
0: How many kids you got?
1: Zero.
0: Okay. Are you single?
1: I'm married.
0: Okay. And what's your household income?
1: I would guess $40,000 a year.
0: What do y'all do for a living?
1: My wife is in clerical, and I work in a grocery store as a courtesy clerk.
0: Okay. It doesn't sound like you guys are peeking out on your careers.
1: Correct.
0: Yeah.
1: I'm not. My wife is okay.
2: With hers, you mean?
1: Yes.
2: Okay. But $45,000 in Southern California.
0: For two people working 40 hours, you're not working 40
1: hours. Yeah, I'm not working 40 hours a week. That's right. I'm a part-timer.
0: Yeah. Why?
1: Just the way that the company does it.
0: No, why are you not working 40 hours doing something?
1: I'm looking for a 40-hour a week job, and it's hard right now for me.
2: Have you ever had one, a different type of career?
1: I've done other things with cashiering and with driving.
2: Okay.
1: And yeah.
2: Okay.
0: Is there something that's that you are facing or that you're trying to work your way through that we're not understanding here that's keeping a 49-year-old man from getting a job and holding it down?
1: Yeah, a lot of emotional stuff, a lot of baggage, a lot of, I have a long history.
0: Okay, and so that's also playing into the medical bills, right?
1: Right.
0: Okay, all right, now that makes more sense. Okay, a little more mercy then. All right, and so here's the thing. There's a connecting line here between these things. Let me kind of walk through it. So the emotional healing produces a version of Philip that allows him to work more and earn more, which allows him to have more money to budget. And so the actual cause of some of the things you called about goes all the way back to you completing your healing journey. Is that logical to you?
1: Yes.
0: Yeah. And so, in other words, the stronger version of Philip we have that's got the scars of the past healed enough to function.
2: Yeah.
0: At full capacity. And then that version of Philip works 60 hours, two jobs, three jobs. And that version of Philip brings home a lot more money than $45,000 in Los Angeles.
2: Yeah.
0: Okay. And that changes the whole budget transaction.
2: It does. But I also have Dr. John Deloney in my head, Philip, where he is, he leans into, you have to have action as well. I'm all about you healing from, you know, what it is, but there's been a pattern, it sounds like, most of your adult life where you've haven't gone beyond what you're doing now. And I think it's a both and. Yes.
0: Yeah,
2: I
0: agree.
2: But you have to
0: action in the healing
2: yes,
0: step.
2: And the action of getting up at 6 a.m., going to a job, getting dressed, getting out the door, being somewhere with an accountability of being on time, working hard and exhausting yourself till 5 p.m., 6 p.m. for dinner, and you leave and go home. There's a confidence and a rhythm.
0: That'll double your income.
2: That is good for you, Philip, paired with being able to, you know, unpack what you need to unpack and understand yourself and not have high levels of anxiety, all of that. But I think it's a both and. And so if I were you, I think it's part of your healing journey to go and be productive, because I think that's going to give you some confidence. And when you get paychecks in that are double what it is now, and you can sustain sustain you and your wife, and you're not behind, and you're not so stressed and bogged down and feeling like, oh my gosh, I don't know how we're going to make the next paycheck. Some of that confidence of, hey, look, we're literally bringing in tangible money, double mm-hmm. what we were. And that, not that money brings you confidence, but you know what I'm saying? Like it will give you a sense of pride and dignity.
0: Yeah.
2: That I think is really good for you, Philip.
0: Adds swagger to your walk.
2: Versus being home till 11, working a half day, or you know what I mean? Like,
0: yeah.
2: I think there's a level of that busyness and productivity that's going to be really good for you, Philip.
0: Exactly.
2: And you have to. to stay current on your bills. There's not going
0: to
2: be much of a choice, or you guys are going to get behind and live off credit cards for the rest of your life, and that's going to cause more stress and anxiety. So
0: what I would do that'll help push you into that is to go back all the way to the beginning of the call and answer your actual question was, okay, I'm struggling.

0: you and your wife sit down and you say, all right, we're going to tell every dollar before it gets here what to do, and then we're going to stick to that. That's intentionality. Then when you're doing that and you know, there's a problem, then you've got to say, well, the reason we're doing all of this is to get out of debt and stay out of debt, so we're not going to use debt to fix our problems anymore or our impulses or our whatever. But the reason debt is popping up is you don't have a good, solid, detailed plan. Because if you got a good, solid, detailed plan, it's going to point out that you need more income. And you're going to go get the income.
1: Well, and I would assume your rent and Los Angeles has got to be most of your paycheck. I mean, if you're bringing home four grand a month.
0: Not even.
1: Yeah. Grand a month. I mean, I don't know. I think that there's, when you start to look at the math and see, you guys would probably be, I mean, you're probably already cutting back, but I would cut up the credit cards, not make it an option. And that will force the math to show you that the income really is the major problem here.
0: Exactly. So two sides to the equation, folks, the income side and the outgo side. You want to win, you got to beat both of them. You'll be increasing your income, constantly thinking about long-term and short-term. What can I do to get the income up? And what can I do long-term and short-term to get the outgo down? Sell the stupid car? Sell the boat? I don't know. What is it? What's in your way? What's keeping you from winning? When I'm done talking to you, you're still going to be okay, and I'm still going to be okay. But what's keeping you from winning?
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5: Anything, do it with intentionality. They do it on purpose. 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Jackson, Tampa. Hi, Jack. How are you?
6: I'm all right. How are you?
5: Better than I deserve. What's up?
6: So I've got a couple of questions. I am fresh out of school. I just graduated from the University of Tennessee last year.
5: Go Vols.
7: Go Vols. Living in, well done.
6: Go Vols.
5: Yeah. What's your degree in?
6: I got a degree in supply chain management.
5: Whoa, good for you. Killer. You landed the first big job?
6: I did. Well, it's actually a construction job, so not exactly what I studied, but, yeah, so
5: what are you making?
6: I got a pretty solid job. I'm making 80 grand a year.
5: Straight out of school. That's sweet. Good for you.
6: Yes, sir. Thank you. So I guess the main question I have is, my girlfriend is still in school and she does not have an income right now. She's in school to get her DPT, so Doctorate of Physical Therapy. And then at which point she will be in debt at around 70. She'll be around 70 grand in debt after getting out of school. Mm-hmm. I currently am saving for a ring. I don't have any debts at the moment.
5: Good.
6: I just don't have a ton in my savings, and I'm worried that once that 70 grand hits, I mean, assuming things go well with my girlfriend, which I fully do plan on, I plan on getting engaged and all that stuff. But I'm just kind of looking at that. And it's a little nerve-wracking to have that kind of
5: good
6: over my head.
5: Well, you're a supply chain guy. You're looking down the field, down the line, and seeing what's coming. Way to go, man.
6: Yes, sir.
5: Like you were trained to do. Congratulations.
7: So are you worried that you won't be able to make the payment?
5: Or clear it up?
6: I'm just not. I'm worried that I won't be able to clear it up.
5: When does she graduate?
6: I think she'll graduate in about a year, mm-hmm. but she won't start having a job until, I think she said, October.
5: Why?
6: I think it just takes a little bit of time. They've got to pass a couple certifications outside of school.
7: Through the summer, she'll do that. Okay.
5: So she's got to pass her board.
7: And then when she gets a job in October of next year, what will she be making? What's starting salary for her?
5: 60 to 80.
6: It's looking like around 80 to 90K.
7: Okay.
6: Yeah.
7: Why don't you just live off your, assuming you guys get married in that time period, why don't you guys live off your income, which will probably be up a little bit more of 80, and then throw her income at her debt, and you guys are out in a year.
6: Okay. I'm just looking at my savings. I've currently got around 3 grand in a high yield savings account, like 2 grand in a 401k.
5: Yeah, but you've been working a whole month.
6: Okay.
7: And she's gonna have an income, Jack. She'll have an income.
6: Right.
5: If you save like a crazy man between now and the time you get married, when would you think you get married? Before October of next year?
6: No, definitely not.
5: Okay. Oh.
6: Probably in the next 2 to 3 years, hopefully.
5: Why?
7: He's like, whoa. I'm saving for a ring. I'm thinking of
6: marriages, rings. That's a lot coming down the pike. And I'm sort of, she doesn't live with me, but we do hang out a lot. I live with my brother, but we kind of, I pay for most, pretty much everything, which I'm comfortable doing. And
5: you don't need to be paying for anything of yours until you're married. And you need to be piling up cash, buy a ring in cash, have an emergency fund in cash, and then pile up cash if you're engaged to where I think by the time you get married, and you probably need to get married sooner than you're thinking, but by the time you get married, you'll probably have enough to pay it off or almost pay it off, and then the two of you will be making $200,000 between the two of you by then. My gosh, man, you'll be able to knock it out in no time.
6: Okay. Well, that makes me feel a little bit better.
7: But listen, too, this is not your responsibility to pay on her debt until you are married.
5: Do not pay a dime of it.
7: Yeah, so if you did your way and you guys got married in three years, though, then you shouldn't be stressed about it because
5: her problem.
7: Yeah, that's her problem, not yours at that point.
5: Yeah.
6: Mm-hmm.
5: But if you're getting married, she passes her boards, she gets a job in October, you get married in October, you might not have 70 by then stored up, but you might. You really might. That's 18 months from now. You're making 80, 90K, and you don't have any expenses. So what the flip are you going to do with all that money?
7: It's 70,000.
5: I don't know.
7: He's making
5: 18 months.
7: Yeah. So, I mean, he's going to probably save for the wedding, save for a ring. Yeah. Yeah, there's some stuff. But all that to say, you guys together, once you are married, yes, you'll be fine. I appreciate the caution and a little bit of that unease because if I am Jack and I'm like, okay, I'm debt-free, I'm now going above my net worth and saving, and then I'm going to have this massive debt entering my life once I get married, that can feel weighty for sure, but that's just so emotional. It's not logical. When you look at both of the numbers of what you guys are making, you'll be fine.
5: And, I'm bragging on you, Jack, about getting your degree in supply chain. Your decision-making paradigm that you're taught, your method of thinking that you're taught in order to get that degree can work against you as you're planning this marriage. And you can, you'll get paralysis of the analysis and go, we'll get married in 8 years. No, old man to young man, get married.
7: If she's the one. Yes.
5: Yeah. If you're going to get engaged, we don't need 73 month engagements. Good Lord. All because you overanalyze stuff. So don't analyze it. Get done. Get it done, man. And, you're going to be okay. Both of you got great careers. Both of you, neither one of you did stupid degrees in left-handed puppetry or something. You both got the ability to step out of school into 80 grand. Nope. I mean, not many degrees do that. So
7: pretty strong.
5: You guys are going to be fine. And don't use your training and overanalyze getting married. Just do it. Jeff is in Raleigh. Hey, Jeff, what's up?
8: Hey, guys. Thanks so much for taking my call. Long-time listener.
5: Thanks.
8: First-time caller.
5: Mm-hmm.
8: So I have essentially completed baby steps 1, 2, and 3. I got rid of the stupid truck, $60,000 truck, $1,200 a month payment. That's gone and out the window.
5: How painful was
8: that? I am married. Oh, it still hurts.
5: What kind of truck was it?
8: A 3500 Silverado. I pulled a trailer all over the country.
5: That was hard to sell. That's a great truck. Good for you. You manned up, did the right thing. You're acting like a grown-up. Way to go.
8: If I could have built one, I'd have built that one. So it's, but it was the right thing to do.
5: Yep.
8: According to you, and it seems to be.
5: It is the right thing to do, but I'm with you. I hate it.
7: How can we help, Jeff?
8: So I'm 29. I'm married. I have two kids. We have essentially eliminated our debt to this point outside of our home, and a HELOC that we took out on the home to help eliminate that debt. We had almost $80,000 in credit card debt, that the HELOC paid off, which took, the interest down to 6% with the HELOC over 20 years versus, $3,000 a month in credit card bills that we were paying.
5: Well, you're not in baby step three then. You didn't eliminate the debt. You moved it.
9: So, yeah, so that was kind of my question is, should my next step be
5: pay off the HELOC? Yes.
9: Okay.
5: Yes, you didn't get out of debt yet. You just moved your debt. And you can't hide from it. It's still there. So you need to draw back and punch that thing in the nose and finish it up.

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2: News. I'm Sue Guzman. President Trump formally kicking off celebrations for America's 250th anniversary Wednesday night with a rally at the National Mall.
3: Tonight, as we stand on the edge of our 250th year of independence, I am thrilled to declare that America is back.
2: The rally included a series of flyovers, music from military bands, and, of course, Lee Greenwood singing God Bless the USA. The fair will continue for the next 16 days. President Trump abruptly canceling today's planned signing of a bipartisan housing bill, demanding Congress first pass the Save America Act. Senate Minority Leader Chuck Schumer slamming that move.
4: Donald Trump had a unique, rare chance to help the American people, and he refused.
2: The president claims the voting overhaul bill is a national emergency. 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
7: I'm Bill Hemmer, and these are the most impactful moments in American history. Thanks to technological breakthroughs, improvements in transportation, and a booming labor force, America saw significant economic growth in the late 19th century. But with many new and changing sectors, the stock market was a beast that was incredibly difficult to follow. But all that changed in 1896, when a journalist by the name of Charles Dow published the very first Dow Jones Industrial Average. The index followed 12 industries, including cotton, tobacco, gas, and sugar. Now, it wasn't just bankers who had access to this previously exclusive information. With the birth of the Dow Jones Industrial Average, ordinary people and investors had a way to follow the highs and lows of the U.S. stock market, as well as the temperature of the country's economy. 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I'm Bill Hemmer, Fox News.
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1: Today's question comes from Lewis in Connecticut. How should interest from high-yield savings accounts be handled? I've so far ignored the accumulating interest because of baby steps 6 and 7 still feel very surreal. Should I be entering the interest as income on the Every Dollar app to include it into paying more on the house, giving, and investing, or should I leave it in savings and let it continue to grow? It's funny. We actually have our interest as income on the Every Dollar app on our high-yield savings just to be like, hey, we're making this.
0: You don't have a mortgage.
1: It's available. Do it? No, but I'm just saying, in general, if you have a lot of money in savings, that high yield, it's wild what it can produce after year. So it is a real thing that
0: but if you're on you baby step up, 6, you should not have a lot of money in savings.
1: It should be going.
0: You should have your emergency fund.
1: I know, but I just
0: and
1: felt
0: the
1: very
0: amount of high yield savings that is producing should be minimal. And so what that tells me is you got a whole big chunk of money sitting in high yield savings. You should have thrown at the mortgage. That's what I think is going on, Lewis.
1: It could be that, or they could be saving for something else.
0: Yeah, I mean, 3% on $30,000 is $900 a year. That's not enough to ask this question over. Okay, you would throw that. You would throw that. You just pick that up and throw it at the mortgage. It's a no brainer. But you got a bunch of money in there. You've been saving money over there, and you've not applied your. You got all this high-yield savings instead of putting on your mortgage. You need to take your dadgum mortgage and get rid of it.
1: Unless they are saving for something specific that they're going to use that money for.
0: Again, it shouldn't be $200,000 worth of something.
1: No.
0: I mean,
1: Fair.
0: It should be the amount you should have. I mean, you're saving for Christmas or saving for replacing a car or something like that, a vacation.
1: Okay, fair. Okay, yes. So
0: shouldn't be that much money.
1: I know. But when he said that, I was like, oh, my gosh.
0: That's what you do. Yeah. But you have a lot in high-yield savings because you all are doing other things with that.
1: Yes.
0: And
1: you don't
0: have a mortgage.
1: Yeah.
0: Yeah, so do I. But, yeah, but in that case, you would just take that interest and do exactly what you said and add it to income.
1: Sure.
0: Andrew's in Little Rock. Hi, Andrew. How are you?
2: I'm doing well. How are you?
0: Better than I deserve. What's up?
2: Yes, thank you so much for taking my call. I'm a long-time listener, and we are very sick and tired of being sick and tired, and we are trying to figure out how to best go about, you know, getting out of debt. We currently have two junk cars that we are driving.
0: Good.
2: We both have a lot of issues, however, and we're trying to figure out if we should fix them or if we should buy another one, or in what would be a fair, safe amount to put towards them.
1: How much are the repairs costing you guys?
2: Well, right now they're asking me about $3,000 to fix the suspension and AC problems we're having and batteries.
0: What's the car worth?
2: It's worth $3,000.
0: Well, no, you don't spend $3,000 on a $3,000 car. That's a net zero. So you don't fix the suspension, and the suspension's the big number there. All you want to do is fix the AC, and you got to put a battery in it, right?
2: Yeah.
0: Yeah, don't fix the suspension on a $3,000 car. It's gone.
2: Okay.
0: I mean, if the suspension has completely gone out to where the car is sitting on its belly on the road, which didn't happen. This is just a mechanic that looked and said, oh, your suspension's loose. Yeah, well, so what? Guess what? It's a trashy car. Of course the suspension's loose. It's worn out.
2: Mm-hmm.
0: That, as long as the car will it drive?
2: It does drive.
0: Good. It's loosey-goosey, right?
2: Yeah. I mean, it runs fine for the most part. It does make a lot of squeaky sound.
0: Yeah, here's what.
2: And we just come to talk about safety.
0: Yeah, I was driving a car that's probably worth $400 after I went broke. The main color of it was Bondo, okay? And it had 418,000 actual miles on it. It was an absolute piece of crap. And I drove that car for what felt like 10 years, one 3-month period. And during that 3 months, all I thought about was how bad I hate this car. And I spent all my waking hours working to put money together to move up a little bit in car and pay cash. And then move up a little bit of car and pay cash. And that's why today when someone gripes about Dave Ramsey bought a nice car, well, kiss my butt. I know what it feels like to have been there, and I'm not going to drive that anymore. I don't have to. I worked my way out of that hole. So what I want you to do is get really, really mad about being here, and don't call me back in 4 years and say, I listen to you all the time. I'm driving junk cars. You need to go get out of that junk car by getting this mess cleaned up in your finances and work your butt off. Get mad about driving something that,
1: and realistically, you know, that has Andrew, squeaks. It may only last you guys another 4 to 5 months.
0: Yeah, and then if
1: save on the side, yes,
0: throw it away and buy another $3,000 car. But don't spend $3,000 on a $3,000 car.
1: Yep.
0: Yeah, those are throwaway cars. And let me tell you guys, if you're at that level, okay, this car that I'm talking about was loaned to me. It wasn't even my car, which is even worse. And like the cops are following me around because they're like, what are you doing driving this car in this end of town? You know, and it's like, are you here to rob something? You know, and so
1: I'm looking up what
0: I was being profiled
1: Bondo,
0: based on my car.
1: Bondo,
0: right?
1: And is. So
0: you don't know what Bondo is?
1: I don't think so.
0: Bondo is the filler you put in when you have a car wreck. Used to. They don't do it anymore.
1: Oh, or it's, oh, okay. It's showing it's hardwoods.
0: Well, yeah, it's a filler. Okay, if you had a dent, you would fill the dent up.
1: I got the joke now.
0: Yeah, okay. So the predominant color was dent.
1: Was
0: dent filler. Okay.
1: That makes sense. Right. I always pictured like a red door and a... Yeah. Oh, thank you, Google Image.
0: Yeah, there we go.
1: Well done. Yeah. All right.
0: Yeah, you sand that stuff in.
1: Oh, yeah. I see. Yeah.
0: You fill it in, and then you paint over it.
1: Okay,
0: All right.
1: Okay.
0: So, lesson learned. All right. So here's the thing, though. Guys, if you are in that market for a short period of time, it should be for a short period of time because you're so pissed off that you're willing to do anything to never drive like that again. I'm going to drive like no one else so that I never have to drive like no one else again. I'm going to pay a price to get out of this mess. And part of it is I'm going to drive a car that we have to give it a name because it's pitiful. Old Blue, Big Bessie, whatever it is, right? And you have to have a little yacht horn going. Burr. So go... If you want to buy one of those, here's where you get them. Garage sales. This is a $1,000, $2,000 car.
1: Facebook Marketplace.
0: And this Facebook Marketplace, too. This is a dog ugly car. No car dealer would even put this on their lot. It's ancient, but it has not many miles and has a lot of life left in it, but you couldn't tell it cosmetically. That's what you're looking for when you're buying a $2,000 or $3,000, $4,000 car. It's zero sex appeal, and you will get no dates if you're single based on your car. And this is what you're looking for a short period of time. And you go bananas on that because a car is the thing that kills your finances. And I love cars. I've got nice cars now, but they kill your finances. And if this is going on year after year after year after year, I'm not saying drive that kind of car for 3 years.
1: Mm-mm.
0: I'm saying do it for 3 months, 5 months. 8 months, whatever, and we're just going absolutely crazy. Be sure you take pictures of it, and you can put them, you know, you can later on, you can show them to your grandchildren when you have, or your great grandchildren, and say, back in '26, we drove this car, and that's why you ain't poor no more, kid. You can do the grandpa thing, right?
1: Mm-hmm.
0: You know, we changed our family tree back in '26. You know, and because that's the stuff you're doing right now, Andrew. I'm proud of you. Now, but you're going to have to suck it up and knock it in the face. You got to get after it. You got to get pissed off. I'm not living like this. I've never been poor. I've only been broke. Poor is a state of mind. Broke is I'm passing through.

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0: Justin's in Chicago. Hey, Justin, what's up in your world?
7: Hi, Dave. How are you guys?
0: Better than we deserve. How can we help?
7: Okay, I think this is like a really good question for you and your daughter. How should you set up pay in a family business? That is my basic question.
8: Like market value, you pay.
7: No, like I can like go into it. So I make $120,000 a year working for my dad, mm-hmm. and I'm asked for a raise, and he just acts like I'm capped out, and there's like no other way to advance in a family business. And I'm wondering if you should be working towards shares or.
8: Wait, you feel that way, or that was told to you?
7: I feel that way. Like I haven't had a raise in 10 years, and my dad says I'm capped out. Like. That's as much as we can pay you for your job.
0: Okay, so the answer to your question overall is what Rachel said, and that is that what you should be paid in a family business is what the job pays. And so if the job you're in is capped out, that's fine. But if you weren't there and your dad had to hire someone else to do that job, what would he have to pay in the market?
7: Probably now about 120,000.
0: And what do you make?
7: About 120,000.
0: Okay, then why would you make more than he would have to pay to replace you?
7: Well, that's kind of my question. That, like, it's a generational family business, and that's not how my grandpa did it. He paid his kids way more so they could save and buy more locations. It's a very large business.
0: Yeah.
7: So I'm just wondering.
0: So what I would do in that case is not to pay you more for your job, but I would give you some percentage of profits as a family member, and treat you like an owner, okay? Whether you got percentage actual ownership or whether you got paid as an owner. So what you should do in this situation or in this thing is to say, all right, let me ask you this. If you went and got a job doing what you do somewhere else, what could you get paid?
7: For the industry, it's got a little bigger. About after a couple of years, probably about what I'm at right now, about 120. But I've been working for my dad 20 years.
0: Doesn't matter how long you've been working there. What matters is what the job is worth. And I think we clearly have established in this conversation, this job's worth what you're being paid. You're not being underpaid.
7: Correct.
0: Okay. And you're not being overpaid. Now, so then we separate the being paid for the job with being an owner. So you've got employee and you've got owner, and you can wear both hats, but just don't confuse them and convolute them. And so if your dad wanted to be like your granddad and move some dollars your way out as an ownership position, even if it wasn't an actual stock, but instead I'm going to give you some percentage like grandpa used to, so you can go buy.
8: What is the profit of the company each year, net profit?
7: Net profit about $8 to $10 million.
8: Okay. Do you have other siblings in the business?
7: I do not, but I have cousins in the business. So that's where my dad has five business partners.
8: And are the cousins paid just for their jobs as well, or are they
7: paid just for their jobs, but they're paid just as much as me. Like it doesn't make any sense how they set up the pay structure.
8: Okay.
7: That's kind of, so I guess my Dave's right. Like I can separate the job. I know I'm not overpaid or underpaid. I know I'm getting what I get for my job, but my question more is like, my dad had told me at one point, you know, give me $100,000 and I'll sell you my shares of this. And I had the money to do it. Then he reneged on that. And then he just
0: that's says, a different
7: you know,
0: discussion.
7: Just wait mm-hmm. till I'm dead. Or yeah. I just don't know how most families do it.
0: Most families do it, but they don't renege.
7: Yeah. But should a dad be willing to sell the shares? Should it be something gifted? I mean, for that ownership?
0: Either one's okay. There's not an ethical construct on that. Lots of those small business owners we work with sell their shares to the next generation. That's not unusual at all. Some of them allow them to participate in profits to buy out the percentages over time quickly. Some of them gift them and just gift them. And so it's not a thing. So, but there's not a, you know, your dad's not. Now, the only thing he's done that I've heard so far in this whole conversation that's wrong is reneging.
7: Yeah.
0: And so when was that?
7: That was maybe about 2 years ago. And his reasoning was he wouldn't be able to be the president of the corporation because he'd have less shares than some of his brothers and some attorney advice. I don't know. So,
0: mm-hmm. So would you be some of his shares or all of his shares when that was the deal?
7: No, just a small port, like $100,000 from like maybe like a 1% stake of his shares just for me, you know, like – just to give your kid to have some, like, he just doesn't want to give me something, which I understand. You know, he wants
0: to. So, how many brothers are in the deal?
7: He has three brothers and two cousins in the deal. So,
0: okay.
7: Six people.
8: That's a lot.
0: And you've got cousins in the deal also.
7: Yeah, and we're all kind of trying to figure out how to get a raise. Like, my grandpa set it up more simply because he was one person and, you know, put a cap on all of his stores to get a rent check and then gave, like, a 10% profit sharing. So, my dad was making way more than the job entailed, and then my great grandpa actually just sold the business to his sons and allowed them to pay him with the profits over the years from the business. So there's a bunch of different ways, and I don't.
0: Well, here's what I think should happen for the good of the business, and all the people that we're talking about, brothers and cousins and everything else. You guys do not. Your dad and his generation does not have a plan.
7: Correct.
0: And that is going to kill
8: that's
0: y'all.
8: That's the issue.
0: It's going to run off all the family members that are talented because they're going to go do something else with their life. And it's also, they're holding on so tightly. Oh, God, I won't be the president. And there's no succession planning. There's no generational agreement on what we're going to do. There may not even be good partnership agreements between him and his brothers. I don't know.
7: Right. Yeah.
0: But if they want to save this business generationally, they need to sit down starting next week and put together a partnership agreement that they all agree to, and then B, it needs to include a succession plan of what to do with you and your generation and how to make the transition in ownership and how to make the transitions in profits. So an example would be, with what you've told me about this, that would be healthy from a mental health and a relational health standpoint. I don't know if your bunch can pull it off, but a good thing would be that you guys sit down and the brothers come up with an operating agreement that says your dad is the president until such time, regardless of his ownership position. And that allows him then to begin to transfer some of the ownership position without losing the presidency.
8: Because eventually he won't have it.
0: Yeah. Yeah. And because he can't, if he can't do good succession planning, because he has to hold on to the moment,
8: mm-hmm.
0: because they're at such conflict, then you guys are going to die. The business is not going to make it. You guys are going to fight with each other, and the enemy is within. The enemy is in the building. It's no longer competition. It's no longer trying to serve the marketplace. You guys are all just scrambling for all the crumbs inside the building. That is not healthy. It's going to blow up relationships, and it's going to end the business. We see it all the time. We coach family businesses that do stupid butt stuff like this all the time. And so you guys have got to, your dad has to sit down if he wants to save it. And if he wants to save the relationship with his kids and his brothers, they need to sit down and develop an operating agreement for today that includes him continuing to be president, in my opinion, based on what you told me, for X period of time, and begin to transfer shares into the other generation. And that generation also has an operating agreement as to how this thing's run after succession. It could be that you split the business up and each of you take your store and go on your way like your grandpa used to do.
8: Mm-hmm.
0: And that might be the healthiest thing of all. But you guys not having a plan and, you know,
8: yeah,
0: and then reneging on stuff to stay president is a good way to screw up the whole thing.
8: And staying so consistent for 10 years of your income and not moving one inch is deflating, right? So he either was overpaid 10 years ago.
0: Yeah.
8: And it is what it is, but
0: yeah,
8: there's no movement in that. There's no, I don't know, there's not, and not that you have to move up outside of market value. I'm not saying that, but to not have a raise for 10 years.
0: Well, that something was wrong then.
8: Yeah.
0: They either started too high
8: or
0: something's weird about this position or something.
8: Yeah.
0: But again, that can be solved.
8: For sure.
0: By just saying, we're going to leave that income there because it's market value, but we're going to add some percentages of ownership over here and let you share in the profits, and all of a sudden he gets a raise.
8: Yep.

0: 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Normal's broke. 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
3: America 250 kickoff. I'm Sue Guzman, Fox News. President Trump headlining Freedom 250's Great American State Fair tonight after a number of artists dropped out of the event. The president holding a campaign-style rally at the National Mall, telling those gathered that America is back.
4: We have reclaimed our sovereignty, regained our liberty, restored our prosperity, and we have saved our country. In all things, we're once again putting a thing called America first.
3: With more on tonight's festivities, here's Fox's Lucas Tomlinson.
5: We've seen multiple flyovers of B-2 stealth bombers, perhaps some of the same bombers that carried out Operation Midnight Hammer a year ago. President Trump says with the flyovers that you're just seeing a little teeny bit of what's in store. But everybody's excited here on the National Mall for the Great American State Fair. This is the kickoff celebration. Really just many days of honoring all 50 states and, of course, our nation's 250th birthday. The president hit some of his themes we've heard before. He said he had destroyed Iran. He said he had taken out Maduro. He said America is back. He was in a good mood. The people here were very festive. It was pretty incredible to witness.
3: Earlier in the day, President Trump claimed that the U.S. is winning by a lot against Iran.
4: Iran is being very nice. They're agreeing to everything that I want, and they have to. Otherwise, we just go back and do what we have to do.
3: Well, U.S. and Iran, of course, have agreed to a basic framework for a peace deal, but they have been working to try to fine-tune that and sign off on it. Venezuela's main airports closed, classes canceled after back-to-back powerful earthquakes struck the coast Wednesday night. The 7.2 and 7.5 earthquakes roiling the region, collapsing buildings and sending panicked residents onto the streets. Many casualties expected. 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
3: Kansas City police say they may have located the body of a shooting suspect who eluded them for more than a week. Here's Fox's Grinnell Scott.
9: Oscar Sanchez Munoz is believed to have fired a gun into several cars last week. Police say five people were shot by the suspect. One of them died. The body was found in the basement of a burned-out home with clothing similar to what Munoz was wearing at the time of the shootings. Police say it may have been Munoz who started that fire, but a cause has not been confirmed. The manhunt that ensued after the shootings caused safety concerns in and around Kansas City, which has welcomed foreign tourists as a World Cup venue. Gernal Scott, Fox News.
3: And President Trump met with Senate Republicans Wednesday after he abruptly decided he would not sign a bipartisan bill designed to lower the cost of housing. Fox's Jack Pergram has more from Capitol Hill.
10: The president told his immediate decision to sign this housing bill. They were going to do this at the Capitol. Then he was going to meet with these Senate Republicans. And the reason is that he said we have to pass the Save America Act first. They don't seem to have the votes to do that, and that's going to be an issue of contention. Republicans are trying to campaign on affordability. Pulling back on the housing bill may undercut those efforts. Now, this also comes as a federal judge has permanently banned the Trump administration from implementing most federal voter ID laws, including the proof of citizenship.
3: The Save America Act would require all states to turn over their voter rolls to the federal government. Republicans claim that's necessary to fight fraud. Voting rights groups warn that millions of legitimate American voters could wind up being disenfranchised. And then there's Gracie the giraffe, who's still missing in Texas. For nearly 2 weeks, a three-year-old giraffe has been on the lam after wandering off from a private game ranch in Texas Hill Country. There's a $5,000 reward being offered now for her safe return. A lot of people looking for her, mostly looking up, I guess. I'm Sue Guzman. This is Fox News.
11: I'm Bill Hemmer, and these are the most impactful moments in American history. It was the summer of 1969. And on a dairy farm in upstate New York, a sea of people gathered together for 3 days of peace and music. The Woodstock Music Art Fair was a miraculous success born out of chaos. The tiny town of Bethel had gotten ready for 50,000 attendees. But instead, they were greeted by 400,000 individuals from all over America. Independent artists like Carlos Santana became household names. Others like Janis Joplin, The Who, Jimi Hendrix, and the Grateful Dead cemented themselves as rock icons. The festival was a snapshot of the free-spirited optimism that captivated America's youth and proved that music can be a powerful vessel for change. For more, go to foxnewspodcast.com. I'm Bill Hemmer, Fox News.

0: Welcome back to the Ramsey Show in the Fairwinds Credit Union studio. Rachel Cruz is my co-host today. We're going to take an hour and do something that we haven't done in a long time. We're going to do a theme hour, and we're going to talk about real estate. And to do that, I brought in one of my good friends for many, many years, one of the top real estate minds and real estate coaches in America, Brian Buffini. Flew in from his home in California to hang out with us. We've been hanging out for a couple days, having all kinds of discussions. We get to do all kinds of fun stuff together. But we thought, hey, we better get him here on the air while he's here, and we better mine this mind. He knows more about this real estate stuff than anybody moving around out there, and have a really good discussion. Welcome, my friend.
1: It is always a pleasure, and we've had a great week, and I'm looking forward to today.
0: Yeah, if you've been listening to the show for a while, you've heard Brian on here a couple of different times. We're promoting his book, The Immigrant Advantage, and which is a bestseller years ago when that came out. 3 years ago?
1: Maybe five. We're getting
0: maybe
1: old,
0: five.
1: Dave.
0: Yeah,
1: we're
0: time gets away fast. Yep. Okay.
2: And it's not going to be Southern accents this hour either.
1: No, so. No.
2: I love listening
0: to
2: you.
0: It's a Southern Ireland.
2: That's it. I just like the Irish accent.
1: That's it. You know, we're big into real estate in Ireland. You know what I mean? The potato famine and all that good stuff.
0: All right, let's get to this. The real estate market is a problem.
1: Mm-hmm.
0: The we've talked about it a lot here on the air, that the shortage of inventory and the weird blip on the radar called COVID drove prices up unbelievably. And they've slowed down considerably, but still we've seen a phenomenon that we've never seen before, in that that we're currently at the oldest median age for a first-time home buyer, right?
1: Yep, 40 years of age. So median, half above and half below. How old were you when you bought your first house?
0: 22.
1: Yeah, we drove by one of your original houses.
0: That was a flipper I was doing. Last night, we're going to dinner. We drove by one of those rehabs.
2: Yeah, well, that's good.
1: I was 23.
2: Yeah. So, Brian, this is the pain point. I feel like we hear so much. I mean, housing and buying a home is a financial goal for majority of people, as it should be. Yeah. But it's just they're feeling this tension at this point, and it starts to feel hopeless, right? And we were talking about social media.
0: It feels out of reach.
2: Yeah, we were talking about social media earlier, but I get in that algorithm, and you just see people, and it's some complaining, which I'm like, listen, I get it. It is hard. But then also it starts to feel as people start throwing facts and figures, which is why I love that you're on, because you can maybe combat some of that or affirm some of it. Yeah. But it just feels like today, more than ever, than any time in the home buying process, it's harder. Yeah. With just the price of homes, income, and all of that. What would you say to someone that just...
1: Well, yes, the answer is correct. But if you talk to, people from the 60s and they bought a house for $8,000, they thought their arms and legs were going to fall off and they ate spaghetti for 3 years. You know, everybody feels that way.
2: Yeah.
1: Everybody also does, you see that property over there? I could have bought that in 1979 for $8 and a packet of peanuts. And now it's worth $20 million, but I didn't buy it. So... that's never going to change in real estate. What we have is what I call an anaconda's meal.
2: Okay.
1: You know the anaconda?
2: Yeah.
1: It eats like a sheep.
2: Only from the Jennifer Lopez movie.
1: It takes 8 months to digest it, and that's kind of where we are with real estate right now. That COVID, free money, 2% loans, everything jumped up. COVID, people were living in small houses. Remember there was the tiny house movement? Remember that, Dave?
2: Mm-hmm.
1: Well, when we were all living together for 10 months locked up, nobody wanted a tiny house. It's like, I don't want to see you. I want an office. I want a school.
2: Yeah.
1: I want a gym. So now people got bigger houses, lower interest rates, and you had this massive jump in the market. When the Fed adjusted the rates, because they overcooked it, it was the fastest rise in rates in 120 years since the Federal Reserve existed. They intentionally stalled the market like stalling an airplane. So they intentionally put the brakes on, and the brakes have kind of been on ever since.
0: Mm. Yeah. So to backtrack a little bit, 10 years ago, the median age of a first-time home buyer was what?
1: 30 years old.
0: And so in 10 years, it went from 30 to 40.
1: Yeah.
0: And this is the highest median age since we've kept records.
1: Since we kept records, go back to 1908, the most in a decade was 2 years. It changed. That was the Great Depression.
0: Mm-hmm.
1: And then the next great change was during the war. And then we had the baby boomers and, America exploded in the housing after that.
2: Yes.
1: And so it is a shock. Mm-hmm. It is a shock to the system. And what I do here.
2: So people don't feel crazy. If people are feeling this, they're not crazy.
1: No.
2: There's a reality to it.
1: But they're losing hope, and that's the dangerous thing. You can't lose hope.
2: That's right.
1: You got to dig in.
0: We're not going to get in the loss of hope business or the sanctioning of a victim, but there's also the reality of the numbers.
1: Yeah.
0: And so based on that reality, then you've got a solution. We have to come up with a solution.
1: Yep, sure.
0: We'll work on that throughout this time we've got together. I want to do that. And so rates are pretty much just stayed the same.
1: Yeah.
0: For, what, 3 years?
1: Yeah. I mean, look, we were heading on a nice path, and I thought we'd be at between 5.8 to 6.2 this year.
0: Mm-hmm.
1: And then we got Iran, you got oil, you got all that stuff, which is another blip in the screen. But I think what's going to happen is it's we might even have a slight rate hike before the end of the year. Eventually, rates are going to settle around 6. Mm-hmm. 6% is a healthy interest rate.
0: It's not a bad thing.
1: You know, yeah,
0: I got the business, it was higher.
2: I was going to say, well, then that's perspective too, right? Because you have, you know, my age group that we don't remember the Carter years, right? Or the, you know what I mean? Like when they all were selling houses.
1: 1989, I was in a real estate office and we had a 10% party. We were stirring the porridge. We were dancing it up. Pizza was in. The music was playing because the rates had come down to 10%.
2: Yep.
1: So, yeah, historically, the rates were ridiculously low. I mean, 2% and 3% mortgages are artificially governmentally created. So for a government to loan a bank money at 0% is not sustainable,
2: mm-hmm.
1: especially when the government's paying 5% to the people who loaned it the money.
2: Yes.
1: So it's artificial.
2: And I saw this on one of these slides that you gave us. Single women

0: And you look.
1: What happens is when you have a lack of hope, as soon as I get desperate, I get stupid.
0: Yeah.
1: And you're not swinging to hit singles and doubles. You're swinging for the fence. And every time you swing for the fence, you strike out. Mm. And that's what brought the crypto bros up, too.
2: Yep.
1: They're looking for a dadgum easy money.
2: Mm-hmm.
1: And
3: well, the ladies are saving and making wise decisions.
1: Well, the women are just there. They're just going, we're just going to put some money away.
2: Yeah.
3: Yeah.
2: The house is a bigger deal.
1: Wow.
3: Well, I can't wait to keep talking about this because there is a plan and a great way for people to be homeowners.
2: For sure.
3: And so, yeah, and you're part of that.
2: I wouldn't be here without it.
3: It's great.
1: Brian Buffini is with us. We're talking real estate this hour, what you guys all want to talk about, and we're going to help you with it. We're also going to talk about the realities of what you're doing out there.

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2: I'm Griffin Beach with this update from ElkhornMediaGroup.com. The westbound lanes of Interstate 84 have reopened from Ontario to Pendleton after being closed for several hours due to a crash as crews work to upright the tipped over semi and repair the asphalt. Remember to download the Elkhorn mobile app where you can receive breaking news alerts. 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
3: We're talking real estate with Brian Buffini, one of the leading experts in real estate, one of America's greatest real estate coaches. He coaches more real estate agents, high-performing real estate agents, than anyone else in America. So he's really got his finger on the pulse of what's going on in the real estate world. He and I have been talking offline about this because we've been friends for years. And one of the conclusions I've come to, Brian, is that there's not a – that the people who are feeling hopeless and are just screaming and throwing a fit on social media – and yelling at boomers, you bought your house for a basket of strawberries thing, are really too simplistic at how they're looking at this.
4: Yeah.
3: Because instead of looking for a solution, they're just laying on the floor foaming at the mouth and having a fit.
4: Mm-hmm.
3: Because there's a lot of different problems. Let's go back to one thing, and then I want to take this down a couple of ways. One thing you were talking about was the number of houses sold this year.
4: Yeah. 4 million it'll be this year. It was like 4.1 last year.
3: Right.
4: And the last time we had
3: got about 1 million houses on the market listed.
4: On the market, yeah.
3: And that's been that way for about 4 years.
4: Yeah, almost four. And the last time we had that few homes sold was in 1995, when there were 80 million less people living in the country. So you have big population increase. All economic supply and demand. So you have 80 million more people, which is why prices are continuing to go up and will continue to go up.
5: Mm-hmm.
4: If you are watching YouTube, if you're watching the doom scrollers, market crash, this has fallen into the thing. It is not true. It is clickbait. It's unfortunate that some people make a living.
3: The prices are going up because there's a inventory shortage, supply and demand.
4: Supply and demand.
5: Still.
3: You've got 100 million more people chasing the same number of sales.
4: Yep.
3: And so we've got a supply problem. We continue to have a supply problem. And that is due to several things.
4: Mm-hmm.
3: So there's a bill sitting on the president's desk for him to sign. He just pushed it aside a few minutes ago as we're recording this or broadcasting this. So I don't know when you folks are going to be listening to this, but something else may have happened by then. But for right now, he pushed it to the side, so he's not signing it till he gets some other political favors on some other stuff he's working on. But that bill is called the Road Act, and it had good intention. You and I agree it's full of a bunch of pork and crap. But Congress can screw up Christmas. But the idea was that they're going to limit corporate hedge fund buyers and Chinese foreign nationals and so forth from buying thousands of single family homes and starving that supply we're talking about.
4: Yeah. Allegedly.
3: They're going to limit. The idea of limiting it is a good idea.
4: It was your idea. It was. I proposed it to the Secretary.
3: And then I said it on the air, and I said, President Trump, if you're listening, and apparently he was, or somebody was, because they put the bill out like 60 days later in January. They got the bill passed, but by the time they got it through Congress, they screwed it up, putting all this crap in it.
4: Yeah, and they, you know, what was initially proposed was a great bill.
3: Limit it to 350 homes, single-family homes that a corporation can own because they're stealing them from first-time home buyers.
4: 100%. So first-time buyers, and by the way, they get tax advantages.
5: Mm-hmm.
4: So a giant, you know, multi-billion-dollar company gets all of these tax advantages that a single family that's, you know, eating spaghetti, saving their money, can't. And so that was the intent. Now it's gotten politicized, and all of a sudden it's like, wow, we're concerned about access to capital and things like that. And
3: said BlackRock.
4: Yes, because I also got a giant contribution to my campaign, right?
3: From BlackRock.
4: So they gave $10 million, and Mary can give $10. So look, so it is the deal. It's brutal.
3: One thing we could do is if you really did do it, and this bill really doesn't.
4: Yeah.
3: If you really did do limit the number of the Chinese buying 5,000 houses in Memphis, Tennessee.
4: Yep.
3: Or are BlackRock doing the same thing and taking them off the market? That's thing one. Thing two you've suggested, and I like this even more, is to get the market moving, just do away with capital gains tax completely on single-family personal residences.
4: Yeah.
3: Or on personal residence, period.
4: Sure, and they can do this in a periodic way. They can do it in a structured way. Right now, it's $500,000.
3: But that's a 25-year-old law, isn't it?
4: It's $500,000, and $500,000 was different 25 years ago than it is today. It was different 5 years ago. So if you moved that to a million, so if you went from 500 grand to a million, so that first million,
3: you would stimulate sales like crazy.
4: Here's what would happen. The baby boomers, who are sitting on $89 trillion worth of assets, the baby boomers are willing to go, okay, you know what I might do? You'd actually have a temporary dip in prices because they go, guess what? I'm going to make a mill on this. Maybe I'll take 50 grand off the house to sell it quick because I want to do it while the capital gains laws change.
5: Mm-hmm.
4: They might take 50. They might take 70 off the price. They might take 100 off the price. You might have, oh, this guy took 50. Now they have. So prices might take a little softening.
3: And you put
4: for
3: some
4: while.
3: Supply in the market.
4: A lot of supply in the market.
3: Because your median seller right now is in their 60s, right?
4: Median seller is 64 years of age.
5: Is it capital gains or is it rate to buy the next home that's stopping people? Or see, both? I just don't know what the motivation is.
4: Baby boomers are sitting on...
3: Their houses are paid for.
4: They're paid for. They got a
5: that's
4: bunch...
5: That's fair. They weren't buying then. Yeah.
4: Some people say the greatest generation. They're borderline... I'm going to create some tension here for you. But they're borderline being called the greediest generation.
3: Well, we were. We're the 80s.
4: Yeah. Go, baby. Yeah. And get it. Greed
3: Gordon,
4: is good.
3: And Gordon Gekko.
4: Gordon Gekko. Yeah. Grease the hair back.
3: Exactly.
4: So the baby boom generation was the first historical generation to buy real estate, not just for a primary residence. Mm-hmm. Baby boomers bought rental properties. Baby boomers bought vacation properties. Baby boomers bought and built 8-unit apartment buildings. So brilliant. They sacrificed. They made their money. And they've done well. They've been slow to hand it over.
5: Yeah.
3: So
5: yeah.
3: the two things we could do from a macro perspective. And usually you and I don't reach for Washington to do anything because they screw it up, and they have in this case too, but would be to limit corporate buying and to just do away with or raise the capital gains to a million.
4: Yep.
3: Capital, you know, you can sell your home for up your personal residence for up to $1 million profit with no taxes at all. If you just did away with it, you could increase your inventory substantially, which would increase the flow of houses, and we get back up above a 4 million transaction rate, and you get the inventory going. And the third thing is, we got to have some federal help probably pouncing on people like these idiots in California that have still not issued building permits 2.5 years later on Palisades.
4: My people. I'm from the People's Republic of California. Look, it's more homes were built in Dallas-Fort Worth last year than in the state of California.
5: The entire state,
4: which is 40 million
3: because of regulations and building permit costs and all the fees and more. They got more fees than a French poodle. fee.
4: Very good. 167 grand, the average fees for housing, just to break ground. So the fact of the matter is there are governmental things that can happen. There are some things they're trying to do. The one thing this current legislation does a lot of reducing requirements and restrictions and regulations on housing. They're reducing the federal regulations on housing. So that will help some things. They're going to expand, the developed property. So like, the delivered mobile home, right? So that's like you can build it to suit, which is a little more
3: manufactured
4: and they're a little more structured than they used to be. So there are some things that they're doing that will help some things.
3: Okay, let's switch gears then.
4: Yeah.
3: That's stuff that we can't control if we're 35.
4: Yeah.
3: But we can control if we're giving all of our money to crypto or DraftKings.
4: Yeah.
3: We can control if we go into debt to Ford Motor Company for a $90,000 pickup, and so we don't have any money to save for a house. We can control if we don't let Citibank, what's in your wallet, screw me over with Samuel L. Jackson telling me to do it. We can control if we get deeply in debt with student loans.
4: Yep.
3: These are controllables.
4: Yeah.
3: That the individual can do to put themselves in a position where they have disposable income to start moving towards buying.
4: Dave Ramsey has a lot of answers for the real estate business. You know, if I want to, somebody said, if I really hated a real estate agent and I wanted to just really screw him up, I'd refer him a couple of kids who wanted to buy a house and tell them to buy a truck first. If I really hated that realtor, okay, here they go. And what happens is psychologically, their first major purchase is a car.
5: Mm-hmm.
4: And then they got a loan and now they feel they can buy a house. It's insanity and You've screwed up the whole thing.
3: By the way, get married.
4: Yeah, there's a good one.
3: Cohabitating doesn't get you towards buying a house.
4: All the budgeting stuff you talk about is 101. That's why I was a Dave Ramsey fan my whole real estate career, because I'd have my clients listen to your stuff so I could help them get a down payment to buy a house.
5: Yeah, opens up margin when you don't have debt. And then patience also.
3: I got one more to add to this when we come back, and then we're going to take some calls.
4: Great.

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2: Fox News, I'm Ted Lindner. The FIFA World Cup underway in major cities across the U.S., Mexico, and Canada. The U.S. men's team on a two-game winning streak. Speaking to supporters at Freedom 250's Great American State Fair Wednesday night, President Trump said it's like having a Super Bowl every day.
3: I know everyone joins me in wishing Team USA good luck in their match tomorrow against Turkey in Los Angeles.
2: The U.S. and Turkey. The U.S. and Turkey kick off at SoFi Stadium Thursday night at 10 p.m. Eastern Time. And President Trump meeting with the Secretary General of the Alliance, Mark Rutte, at the White House. The president saying he just wants one thing from NATO.
4: I just want their loyalty. We don't need their money. We don't need anything. We have the most powerful military in the world by far. But I just want to. We're so loyal to them.
2: The meeting comes ahead of next month's NATO summit in Turkey. 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
7: 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The westbound lanes of Interstate 84 have reopened from Ontario to Pendleton after being closed for several hours due to a crash as crews work to upright the tipped over semi and repair the asphalt. 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
1: Talking with Brian Buffini, we're talking about real estate. The median age of the first-time home buyer has gone up from 30 years old to 40 years old in the last 10 years. We have a shortage of inventory. We talked about there's three things that the government can do. One is to lower regulations to get home building going again. Two is do away with capital gains. And three is limit corporate buying thousands of single-family homes and starving that inventory. As an individual, what can you do? Well, quit being desperate and swinging for the fence. And so stay off of DraftKings and crypto. Quit buying crap you can't afford and letting these companies screw you like Lexus. And you've got a car you can't afford for $1,250. And then you whine because you can't buy a house. It's your fault. You did that. Okay? So you've got to stay out of the stupid. You got to get the stupid student loan paid off like it's some kind of pet in your house. You got to get that credit cards cut up and get Samuel L. Jackson out of your life. What's in your wallet? All of your money, apparently. But, yeah. So, we got to fix all of that. And then the one last thing I wanted to bring up, and I want your input on this because you and I are about the same age, and I've been hammered negatively on this subject because – and I was on Fox yesterday talking about it, as a matter of fact. And the anchor, John, on there is about our age. And he said, what'd you pay for your first house, Dave? And I went, $67,500. What'd you pay for yours? $88,000. What'd you do that on? $18,000 a year. Okay. Well, wages have not kept up with house prices because house prices shot up in the last 10 years due to inventory shortage and COVID garbage, right? And so wages have not kept up. That is real. However, the other thing we've never adjusted for in our psyche out there in the land of TikTok where you're 27 years old living in your mother's basement bitching about this is you've never adjusted your entitled viewpoint. Because let me tell you what was in that $67,000 house. No stove, no refrigerator, had to go buy them used, no washer and dryer, no dishwasher, no microwave, no disposal. Roll out vinyl floor on the kitchen.
11: Come on.
1: And a Formica top, a green, chipped up sink that had little chips in the ceramic.
11: Yeah.
1: The carpet, you had to mow it because it was 7 inches tall. It was, remember Shag in 1970s?
11: Baby. Shagadelic.
1: Yeah, Shagadelic,
12: one
1: baby.
12: One bathroom.
1: And it had 1.5 baths, and it was 1,200 square feet with right. One car garage.
11: Yep.
1: So you can't compare that house to your little McMansion that you're bitching about that you can't afford. So you don't compare that. I grew up in a 1,000-square-foot house with an unfinished basement. We had no living room furniture until I was 13.
11: Yeah.
1: And the living room wasn't as big as this desk.
11: Yeah.
1: And so, you know, you adjust all of that before you say, well, you're a boomer. You had it good. Yeah. It was easy for you. No, we didn't. I mean, I had 1.5 cars. Yeah. You guys got 3.
11: Sure.
1: You know. And so you really got to adjust for that in your expectations. And then lastly, you need to think about where you're buying. And in most markets, and you know this as better than anybody probably, the basic urban growth is if you go out of town a ways,
11: yep.
1: As we say in Tennessee, out in the country, it gets cheaper the further from downtown you move.
11: Yep. Yeah, and look, I mean, the average home used to be 1,210 square feet. And now the average home is 2,900 square feet. And so it's much bigger.
1: And the difference in those is not necessity. It's luxury.
11: It's you know, that's what people were buying and the prices and the market and the way it went and all that kind of stuff. Here's the bottom line. You know, the first house I bought, it looked like it had been in a drive-by shooting. Okay, and I was a house painter's son, you know, and I fixed it up, and there's a thing called sweat equity. Mm-hmm. And everybody watches the Homes and Garden Show. The truth of the matter is, you know, I was out here in Tennessee the other day just looking at stuff, and I was looking at the model homes, and they have them all tricked out. And they're lined up out the door, and everybody's buying the model homes. The money is not in the model home and the new construction. The money's in the old beater down the street without, you know, with the, it looks like it needs a coat of paint.
12: Because it does.
11: Because it does. Yeah. And you know, you make money in real estate when you solve somebody's problem.
12: That's how you buy, though, people.
11: Yeah.
12: You stay out of the traps,
11: yeah,
12: and you set yourself up, and you adjust your expectations and act like a first-time home buyer. Quit acting like you've been saving money for 25 or 30 years. You haven't. You're 27 years old.
11: Look, how bad do you want it?
12: Yeah.
11: And you know, I hear a lot of the younger folks, you know, the math isn't mathing, and I'm a lifestyle person, all this stuff. The average homeowner has 44 times the net worth of the average renter. And if you want to get on the right side of the net worth equation, the number one way people make money in America and all over the world is housing. And so I've trained in 47 countries, and housing is the same all over the world. Food, shelter, clothing, mm-hmm, the three necessities. And so you got to fight and grind to do it. And again, I think you're right.
12: Get your foot in the door.
11: People are losing hope, but people are also listening to all this garbage out
13: 100%.
11: There. 100%. You can do it. You can bite, yeah, fight, scratch, claw. Look, I'm an immigrant, came to America, got run over by a car. I have $250,000 in medical bills in 1986. I don't know what $250,000 is worth today. It'd be a fortune. And I bought my first house, and I fought like the Dickens for it. Mm-hmm. And I literally didn't eat a meal that I didn't prepare for 3 years. But that house I bought for $107,000. I sold it for $164,000. The next one I bought was $220,000, and I fixed it up, and I sold it for $394,000. And then I bought the next one, and I bought it for $900,000. And then I bought the next one, and it was $1.8 million. And I bought the next one, and that $1.8 million now turned into $4 million. And the next one, $4 million, turned into $7.5 million. And so here's a house painter's son with not a dime, goes from, in 22 years, from zero to $7.5 million. That doesn't happen by renting, and that doesn't happen with crypto,
13: yeah,
11: and it doesn't happen with DraftKings.
13: Yep.
12: Yeah, very good. Chuck is in Milwaukee. Let me get that line going. Chuck, how are you?
14: Good. How are you doing?
12: Great, man. Enter the conversation. How can we help?
14: Hey, so I'm a long-time listener. I'm a baby step worker. And so my question is, so my wife and I have worked through most of the baby steps, except for the latter ones. And we are at the point now where we're thinking about selling our house in order to be mortgage free. And I'm just wondering, is that possible?
12: That makes you move down then, right?
14: What's that?
12: So you would move down in house.
14: We'd downsize. Yep.
12: Okay. Other than to be mortgage free, why would you do that?
14: That's the only reason I would.
12: what's your house worth?
14: $447,000.
12: And what do you owe on it?
14: $192,000.
13: What do you guys make a year?
12: You're gonna buy a $150,000 house from a $500,000 house?
14: Yeah, doesn't make sense.
12: Are you married?
14: Yeah.
12: Don't do this.
11: He just saved you $250,000 in marriage counseling right there, buddy.
13: Chuck, do you
11: forget the real estate?
13: Do you want to do this? What is your wife saying? I am curious.
14: Our goal was to work that baby step and be mortgage free. But yeah, personally, no, I like where we live. I'd rather just, you know, buckle down, pay it off. Yeah. You know, we got eight or 9 years till we could pay it off.
12: That's what you should do.
11: Yeah.
13: Yeah, how much do you guys make a year, Chuck?
14: So I can tell you, I've been self-employed for 25 years. I'm a Harvard foreign contractor, and I work alone. And do you want, like, the business gross income?
12: No, I'm asking what your household income that you pay taxes on is.
14: Okay, I made $151,000, she made $64,000.
13: Good.
12: So 2.25, and you got to pay off, you need to pay off $192,000, and you're going to do that in 4 or 5 years, and... And then if you want to save up and move up, I would. But I don't know. I would not sell this and move down to be debt-free.
14: Right.
12: I think you're going to be debt-free soon enough. You've got a good plan. Would you, Brian?
11: Well, I'm a house painter's son, Chuck. So here's what we would do. We'd do call it Saturday money. So we take what was called a side job, do a little work on the side. And every dollar I made on the Saturday job, you use to pay down the debt. And so you do that. Here's what you can be. You could be debt-free in 5 years, not eight. And you get to live in the same house. And you know what? Your wife thinks you're even cuter than you are right now.
13: No mortgage. 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It's a beautiful thing.
11: My wife thinks I'm gorgeous.
12: Oh, my goodness. 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We're going to come back in the last segment this hour and take your calls.
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3: 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The westbound lanes of Interstate 84 have reopened from Ontario to Pendleton after being closed for several hours due to a crash as crews work to upright the tipped over semi and repair the asphalt. Remember to download the Elkhorn mobile app where you can receive breaking news alerts. 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
0: 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We're talking real estate. We're talking about it is possible. It is definitely harder. It's definitely different than it was 10 years ago. And it's definitely way different than it was 30 years ago. No question. That is not in question. But the question is, you can control only the things you can control, and that's what you should control. If you control the controllables, you can put yourself in a position to buy. Carter is with us in Columbus, Ohio. Hey, Carter, your question for Brian and the panel here.
8: Hey, guys. How's it going?
0: Great. How can we help?
8: I just wanted to call in and just say my wife and I are expecting with our first child, and we're currently thinking that home buying is our next thing that God wants us to do.
0: Cool.
8: We are both in full-time ministry. So with that, obviously it's not like an extravagant paychecks that we get, but we're not in it for the money. I'm just wanting to know, like, how we can go from the jump. We're renting right now, how we go from the jump of we have everything budgeted with our rent to our a mortgage payment, everything with bills and like that. With
0: congratulations on the baby. How old are you guys?
8: Thank you. 22 and 23.
0: Mm, okay. And how old is, what is your household income today?
8: Yearly, we both combined to $60,000.
0: Okay. You have a bunch of debt?
8: Nope. My wife has no debt whatsoever. The only debt I have is student loans, but I'm working through a public student loan forgiveness because I work for a church. So
0: 10 years is not a plan to get out of debt, honey.
8: Yeah.
0: Okay. Brian, what do you think?
9: Yeah. How much is on the student loan, by the way?
8: $21,000.
9: Okay. And after your bills come in and your money comes in, how much is left over? You have anything left at the end of the month?
8: So with all bills aside and Todd offering aside and everything like that, we have about $1,600 left to spend, not including food or anything like that.
9: Okay. You got any money saved?
8: We have $13,000, including $1,000 emergency fund.
9: Great. Fantastic.
0: Wow. You're way ahead of what
9: great.
0: I thought.
9: Very yeah, good. 22 and 23. We got a winner here. It's Hope for America. Okay. What's the average sales price in Columbus, Ohio?
8: We got pre-approved for 228, but I was doing the math and just looking what our mortgage would be. I just don't know how that would be possible to, we just kind of be making. Yeah.
0: Pre-approved only means that the mortgage company has brain damage. Okay, because there's no possible way you should do that.
8: Yeah.
0: You know that. When you looked at the payment, you about choked, didn't you?
8: Yeah.
0: Good for you.
8: It's about 220, though, 220,000.
9: Okay. All right. Just curious, what would 220 get you in Columbus, Ohio?
8: Like bedrooms and stuff like that?
9: Yeah.
8: About 3 beds, 2 baths.
9: Nice.
0: Wow.
9: Nice, I know. We're not living in San Diego, baby. This is
0: so like 2,000 square feet, huh?
8: Like 1,500, yeah.
0: Yeah. Wow. Yeah. Okay.
10: Well, Carter, I would take that 13,000 that you have, throw it at the student loans. You guys, you may want to work a part-time job for just a season. When's your wife due? When's the baby coming?
8: End of September, early October.
10: Okay. Yeah, between now and then, Carter, if I were you, I would be stacking cash and I would go work extra weekends and nights. And you guys pile up some cash, get the student loan knocked out, save some more back to that emergency fund, and then make it a big goal. Yeah. And knowing that you're on a $60,000 income. Okay. So it's going to take you guys a couple of years to save for that down payment, but it is totally possible.
0: So let me tell you this. I have completely affirm God's call on your life to be in ministry. And I want you to keep doing that. And here's the reality that goes with that. You're not going to only get to do that for the first decade.
9: Mm-hmm.
0: Go talk to some 65-year-old pastors and ask them how many of them, when they were 22, worked a side hustle. Mm-hmm. When we work with 50,000 churches in America. And what we found is that 88% of pastors are bivocational. They have a side gig. 88%. And they call that full-time ministry. My pastor that led me to the Lord and baptized me is with the Lord today. And back in the day, he delivered bread, had a bread truck, and he was a full-time pastor. And he told that story from the pulpit 1,000 times to where we all could visualize the bread truck. We heard it so much, but it was perfect. So, you're 22 and 23. You're just beginning.
9: Yep.
0: You've got time. You don't need to buy a house today to be rich. You don't need to buy a house today. And money's not your motivator anyway, but you do need to buy a home. It's going to be good for your family, but it may be 5 years. So what? You clear the student loans. You pile up some cash. You work some side hustles, and your ministry continues to grow, and maybe you move into a senior pastor role at some point where you actually can just do that and make enough money to afford a home. So if you buy a house at 27 or 28 years old, and you put down a good solid down payment, and you stay out of debt, and you're a good dad and a good pastor, I would call you a phenomenal success in America.
9: Yes, sir. Yes, sir. And by the way, being a pastor can also be your side hustle. I had a buddy of mine, and he was in the same spot. And again, sometimes you can be so heavenly minded, you're no earthly good. I'm here to be a minister, and I'm trying to help. And so his side hustle was marry, bury, and baptize. And so he said, I'll marry, bury, and baptize. And he put a little service out there, and he made enough money to go buy himself a house. So your ministry could be your side hustle, too.
0: I love it. Danielle is in Des Moines. Hi, Danielle. Your question for the panel.
11: How's it going?
0: Good. How can we help?
11: So my husband and I, we're in our mid-20s and thinking about starting a family soon. So we're looking at buying a house maybe in the next year or two. And we're just wondering what we should be prioritizing in our first house for our family. Like, should it be location, size, the cheapest thing possible? And we're trying to put down 20%.
0: Wow, that's great. That's unusual for a first-time home buyer. That's good, though, if you could do it. So what do you think the leading indicator of a home? You want to get in,
9: yeah,
0: but you're not going to live there forever.
9: Yep. So how many kids do you have again, Danielle?
11: Well, we don't have any right now,
9: great.
11: But we're hoping within the next year.
9: Well, so you plan for that. Here's the big tip I give people all the time. You'd live in the floor plan, not the square footage. People get caught up in square footage. So sometimes older houses have smaller square footage and better floor plans. You'll see this, like you can see a townhome or a condo has lots of square footage, but it's all cut up and chased up, or it's a two-story. So you live in the floor plan, not the square footage. So start thinking about, okay, Lord willing, if we had a couple of kids, what would that look like? So to me, you want to make sure that you got the best floor plan that's open as possible. And then, you know, I have six kids, me and my bride, which seemed like a great idea at the time. And we prioritize having a yard over everything else. You know, we were going to have those crumb snatchers out there catching balls and running around, and we live where it was a little bit sunny. So, to me, again, it's your priorities. So, floor plan is key over square footage, and typically the older houses have the better floor plans. And then a little bit of yard if you're going to have kids. Those would be the first two for me.
0: Yeah, very good. Very cool. All right. Well done, sir. So, Brian Buffini has been our guest this hour. Brian, if people want to learn about Buffini and Company, the leading real estate coaching company in the world, how do they do that?
9: Well, like I said, we have BuffiniandCompany.com. Just check us out. We're in, if they're interested in, if they're in real estate, that's our specialty. We do real well. We have thousands of clients. We really teach people to take care of their customers. That's what we're all about. And so we help real estate agents do well. And a lot of our agents that we coach are in your program helping folks out.
0: Yeah,
9: too.
0: Ramsey, so a lot of our Ramsey Trusted agents are coached by Buffini and Company. So that's absolutely perfect. Well,
9: it's
0: folks, we want to give you hope, and we don't want there's a whole industry that makes a living telling you that there's a bubble and there's a crash coming and the world is coming to an end, and Chicken Little, we sell helmets.
10: And you could never be a homeowner.
0: You'll
10: never
0: make
10: it.
0: America is dead. There's people make a living off of that, and that's a lie.
9: Mm.
0: Is it different? Yes. Is it hard? Yes. Has it always been some form of hard?
9: Yes.
0: Yes. Mm-hmm. But can you do it? You control the controllables. You know, stay out of crypto and DraftKings and get yourself out of debt, and then adjust your expectations on your first home, and you can get yourself into the market. And we'll help you do it. We love you. We want you to win.
10: That's right. Brian, thanks for being here.
9: It's a
10: so
9: really
10: treat.
9: Love you guys.
10: So
9: love your family.
10: It.
9: Love helping people today. It was a treasure.
10: Thank you.
9: Appreciate
0: Check
9: it.
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12: Remaining optimistic. I'm Ted Lindner, Fox News. President Trump signaling that optimism regarding a burgeoning peace deal with Iran, touting progress on maritime security in the Strait of Hormuz, and a new deconfliction framework aimed at stabilizing the Israel-Hezbollah front.
13: Iran is being very nice. They're agreeing to everything that I want, and they have to. Otherwise, we just go back and do what we have to do.
12: While the White House and Tehran continue to spar publicly over the timeline for resuming nuclear inspections, the president meeting with NATO Secretary General Mark Rutte on Wednesday at the White House, the president expressing his disappointment with the alliance.
13: We were disappointed with the UK. We were disappointed with Germany and France. We're disappointed with most of them. Spain is a horror show.
12: Rutte called these isolated incidents, saying 4,000 to 5,000 U.S. planes taking off from European bases in the 6 weeks before the ceasefire in Iran. The meeting comes ahead of next month's NATO summit in Turkey. President Trump on Capitol Hill Wednesday for a strategy session with Senate Republicans. Fox's Jared Halpern has more on that from the White House.
14: President Trump emerged from a closed-door lunch with top Senate Republican leaders, suggesting a unified front.
13: I think we had a really great meeting, and we're very proud of the party. We like our leader. We like everybody really in the room. I don't like a few people, but that's okay. I think you know who they are.
14: The president has endorsed some primary challengers over incumbent Republican senators and is pushing GOP leaders in the Senate to eliminate the filibuster and pass new voter ID legislation.
12: And Senate Minority Leader Chuck Schumer weighing in.
15: The SAVE Act is not going to pass the Senate or the House. We're not going to trade lower costs for housing for taking away our voting rights. That's a trade no one would make.
12: America's listening to Fox News.
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12: The Pentagon restores mandatory flu shots for all recruits at boot camp. Fox's Deborah Valentine with more.
19: War Secretary Pete Hegseth made the shot optional for the military at the end of April. Now the Pentagon says that boot camps for all military services are once again requiring the flu vaccination. It comes amid a growing weeks-long flu outbreak at the U.S. Air Force's boot camp at Lackland Air Force Base that sickened over 300 people. Only 40% of the new trainees moving through the boot camp opted to receive the shot once it became optional, according to a source who spoke to the Associated Press. Both Army and Navy officials have said that they have also asked for permission to make the shot mandatory for certain broad groups that include troops deploying overseas. Deborah Valentine, Fox News.
12: The Justice Department losing another round of legal fights over voter information.
20: A federal appeals court is denying the Trump administration access to personal information about registered voters in Michigan, including birth dates, driver's license numbers, and partial Social Security numbers, ruling that's not covered under a law cited by the Justice Department. The 2-1 opinion by the 6th U.S. Circuit Court of Appeals upholds the decision of a federal judge in Lansing. DOJ says the goal is to ensure compliance with federal election law. Attorneys from Michigan and other Democrat-led states say the administration wants to share information with Homeland Security to search for non-citizen voters. Judges in at least 8 other states have also rejected access to information beyond what's publicly available. Lisa Brady, Fox News.
12: And two powerful earthquakes rocking Venezuela on Wednesday night. Both of them registering over 7 magnitude. One was 7.1. The epicenter was west of the community of Morón. The USGS reporting that an even larger 7.5 magnitude earthquake struck just a minute later. Authorities fear that there may be a major number of fatalities. I'm Ted Lindner, and this is Fox News.
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21: Wave those flags. 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Don't miss Art in the Park, the legendary rooster crowing contest, and a delicious barbecue by Friends of Haynes. The Haynes Stampede Rodeo is July 3rd and 4th with the fireworks show at 10 p.m. sharp to wrap up the celebration. We'll see you there.
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7: 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Gary McNamara and Eric Harley talk about everything from politics to social issues and news of the day. Whether you're up late or you're just starting your day, welcome to the show. 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
23: All across America, we are Red Eye Radio. I am Gary McNamara. Eric has the morning off, so it's you and me. How you doing? Well, quite a few topics out there to discuss this morning, huh? It seems like all of a sudden the issues of socialism, not just the general concept and narrative of what socialism is, but actually what the communist, socialist, Nazis wish to do. Now, we can throw Nazi in. I threw it in third because of Plattner. All right? I'm not accusing everybody of being a Nazi. We are accusing Plattner of being a Nazi. But I thought this was beautiful yesterday. There's really only one question that you have to ask. And it was asked on CNBC yesterday, where they had Democratic Senator Lisa Blunt Rochester on. And she was asked a simple question. Where has socialism worked? You ready for this? Here we go.
24: Where has socialism ever worked, Senator?
25: Is that another question or is that for the next interview?
24: That's definitely for you. You said fish doesn't work everywhere. I just want to know place where socialism has been beneficial.
25: Well, when you have me come back on, we can talk about all the races across
24: your answer
25: the country.
24: Ready.
23: Amazing. Here's the problem with it. The problem with the Democratic Socialist of America promoting communism / socialism is that what you're seeing in the world right now is the countries that went before us to enact those type of policies are now all reversing them. As, you know, we have talked about. For example, in, you know, the left always used to, you know, use Sweden. Sweden's moving in the opposite direction. South American countries that said, hey, all right, let's jump on it, are reversing and in elections moving in a different direction. And so, because it's sometimes tougher to move things along here in the United States, which is what the Founding Fathers wanted. They didn't want emotion to drive policy. We're entering that stage now. But I just love it where she can't answer the question, so she has to deflect. So that should be a question that should be asked. And then when they get to Sweden, you get ready for it. What a day it was yesterday. It The Senate, by the way, took a revote on the War Powers Act, and the Senate changed their vote from last week after the meeting, the very high-energy meeting, and you had Senator Cassidy, who actually went to the White House after the supposedly arguing, going back and forth between him and the president. He changed his vote. Rand Paul voted present. And the momentum went, as it should, by the way, because what the White House said actually makes sense. When we're negotiating, you shouldn't take that away from us. Now, the point is, as we've said before, the War Powers Act from the 70s, every single administration, Democrat and Republican, have come out and said, it's unconstitutional. And why is it unconstitutional? Because Congress cannot dictate to the president how he fights a war. They can take away the funding. They can't dictate. You know, so they can vote. And they didn't vote and say, we're going to rescind funding. They simply passed a, you know, they initially, you know, they the Senate passed saying the president can't use military action anymore. It's meaningless. And why is it meaningless? Because the Constitution doesn't give them, Congress, the authority to do that. It gives them the authority to pull funding. It doesn't give them the authority to tell the president that he can't fight a war. It's that simple. But I think the White House knew, and I think that they are correct on this. And it's interesting because you saw a change over the last 2 days. It seems like that Marco Rubio is now speaking for the administration when it comes to the entire deal. And we'll get to that here in a little bit. And he's saying things that you can look at yourself that are different from what the administration was saying last week. So we will get to that coming up. But I think the whole thing about the SAVE Act. Oh, I read in the Wall Street Journal the most it's ever gotten is 48 votes. So it doesn't matter whether you get reconciliation or not. I don't think it would pass. I don't think the parliamentarian would allow it to pass because it's not about raising money. And so I saw Mike Johnson talking about that yesterday. Most people just went, okay. He was caught off guard because he didn't see the president's true social post, and he thought the ceremony was going to be, you know, going on for the housing bill. And by the way, even though the president will sign it, we here on Red Eye, we've never been for the housing bill from the very beginning. And we'll get into some of the specifics. We did about a month ago when it first came out. We said, no, it's not going to, what it's going to do, it's actually, in some cases, going to increase the cost of building a home, not decrease it. And we'll go through those points coming up a little bit later on in the show. But, when it comes to, fast tracking on the federal level when it comes to zoning and things like that actually means nothing when it comes to the state and local government because they're the ones that actually do it. The Republicans are just desperate right now. I think what you saw yesterday, everything you saw that you saw yesterday, you know, besides the War Powers Act thing, was all based on the panic of prices right now. I think the White House, and I think, you know, you look at the president also coming out and saying he's going to have the Department of Justice look at the oil companies for

0: business, it doesn't give you more business. And then with the White House, probably, I'm sure they saw it and they know about it, the CNBC analysis of last month, and we're losing factory jobs big time. And so when you look at that, and we'll go through the specifics of all of that here further on in the show, but just a general outline of what we saw happen yesterday. And I looked at it and I go, oh, okay. The War Powers Act, I think it's a great point. You know, even though Congress doesn't have the ability to stop the president, I mean, they could impeach him and remove him from office. That's not happening over Iran, but they had a totally legitimate point. How can we negotiate? We have no lever against the Iranians unless we can go back in. Well, nothing's going to stop the president from going back in, but even the imagery of it is what the White House was saying hurts the negotiations. And that actually makes sense. Now, what are the negotiations now? Don't know. We'll play some of the audio cut from Marco Rubio, who seems now to be the point person after last week. And he's saying things that are different than the president and J.D. Vance. And it's being promoted by the White House. That's the other thing. It's not like he's out saying things. The White House is using their marketing machine to promote what Marco Rubio is saying right now. So there you've got that with the Republicans, but then the Democrats, did you? Oh, I can't. I have to let me just see here if there's the actual transcript of it. Okay. Here's the quote from James Carville after what happened in New York. I'm done. I'm not in that effing political party. There you go. So James Carville is done with the Democrats now. It's really fascinating, the reporters chasing Hakeem Jeffries yesterday. It's like, but both parties, as you can see, both parties are having differences of opinion. And so we cover all that, but I wish I could play the audio, but he curses so much that he just can't do it. You know, he's just furious right now. The Democrats, Socialists of America. This is going to be fun. It really is. So we'll get to that and a whole bunch more. When did this come out? This came out late last night. Iran declares new Hormuz route unacceptable and dangerous. Warns ships against transiting without approval. The IRGC warns that any new Hormuz shipping route announced without Iran's coordination is unacceptable and dangerous. Shipping traffic has remained far below the pre-war levels, despite the U.S.-Iran interim agreement. But they warned shipholders late yesterday that any new transit route through the Strait of Hormuz established without coordination is unacceptable. They said the IRGC Navy, they got a Navy, said that the only shipping routes designed by Iran are permitted for passage, and that coordination with Iranian forces via the designated communication channel is mandatory. It's interesting because as they talk about fees, and even the president initially talked about fees, Marco Rubio said yesterday, zero. It's international waters, zero. That's a different message than when you look at what Marco Rubio has done the last 2 days, he's doing damage control from the statements of J.D. Vance and the president with the approval of the White House, because they're marketing on their social media pages what Marco Rubio is saying. So we'll get to that and a whole bunch more. We got a great show coming up. I'm Gary McNamara. We are Red Eye Radio.
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0: to you. He is Eric Carly and I'm Gary McNamara. Good morning. Eric has the morning off. All right, so this is going to make the, if you're on the left, it's going to make you very happy. Elon Musk is no longer a trillionaire. The stock has gone down. I didn't see what his worth is, but as we said, you know, we talked about when the IPO came out for SpaceX, and we're like, okay, a lot of excitement. A lot of that can be driven by emotion. You know, what's the return on the investment down the line? You know, what will the stock be? And we said, what will the stock be in 6 months or a year? Because when you look at, for example, at SpaceX, a lot of their money comes from, you know, the government, because they believe SpaceX can do it cheaper. And you look at it and you say, but what is the return on the investment, you know, even getting government contracts? What is the return on investment long term? Where's the cash flow going to come in? And for us, that's always been a question as to the IPO and the people that bought the stock on day one, whether it was based on, you know, trust in Elon Musk long term, or whether it was based on emotion, or whether it was based on people that legitimately believe there will be a return on the investment. I have yet to see anybody lay that out that would give me confidence, you know, to buy that particular stock. But there's the story. Elon Musk is no longer, okay, I got the details here. Elon Musk is no longer worth more than $1 trillion. His net worth was valued at $946 billion as of Wednesday. According to Bloomberg Billionaires Index, that is down from about $1.11 trillion less than 14 days earlier. The drop came after shares of SpaceX and Tesla fell during a broader tech sell-off. Investors have become more cautious about the long-term profitability of artificial intelligence. You know, we've talked about that, too, because, you know, that there's been... There's been so much hype on AI both ways, you know, that it's, you know, going to it's going to do things. It's going to create a society where people will have nothing to do. You know, it'll take all the jobs away. I don't believe that. And we have seen productivity increases initially. I don't see it anymore. I see more reasonable, I think, projections. Cautious projections of AI increasing productivity, which it will. It's what degree will it increase productivity? Will it increase productivity 1% a year or 20% a year? And if it does 20% a year, well, then how many jobs will be lost, and can people transition into whatever the new jobs will be? Because that's the both ends there, that, okay, jobs are all going to go away. Any job had to do with tech's going to go away. Well, that's not true. And the other side of it is, every single time we've had a massive increase in productivity and efficiency in the United States since the beginning, you look at the Industrial Revolution, and we compared those a couple of months ago. We went and said, okay, if AI is going to do this, what did, if you take those years, you know, between once you got industry really booming here, you take 1870 to like 1930, and there was a massive increase in productivity. And when you get to, you know, 1930, you've got, you know, Henry Ford and mass production, which completely just increased productivity. In this case, though, we look at it and say, all right, what are the jobs that will be created, but are they over-exaggerating the job loss? Who knows? I mean, there's people on both sides. And I don't know. I can't tell you precisely what's going to happen, and I don't think anybody else can. But when you know, the long-term profitability of artificial intelligence, or SpaceX and Tesla also, I mean, what is the long-term I guess profitability for those two companies? You know, when you look at electric cars, are people going to say, this is what I want? or because of inflation, no more subsidies, will Tesla not be as profitable?
1: Stay informed.
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4: Fox News, I'm Sue Guzman. President Trump formally kicking off celebrations for America's 250th anniversary Wednesday night with a rally at the National Mall.
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4: The rally included a series of flyovers, music from military bands, and Lee Greenwood singing God Bless the USA. The fair will continue for 16 days. President Trump abruptly canceling a planned signing of a bipartisan housing bill Wednesday, demanding Congress first pass the Save America Act. Senate Minority Leader Chuck Schumer slamming that move.
6: Donald Trump had a unique, rare chance to help the American people, and he refused.
4: And the president says the voting overhaul of the bill is a national emergency. 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
0: And he is Eric Harley, and I'm Gary McNamara. Eric has the morning off. I'm here. Download our Red Eye Radio app today, and you can listen when and where you choose. What I found interesting was on social media yesterday, everything was political. For example, the entire discussion on the housing bill. We need to get this through. Affordability. Nobody actually tore it apart and said, what's actually in the bill? And this was created by Elizabeth Warren. This has taken basically 50 different things from the left and the right and just putting it together. I look at this, and I can speak for Eric here, and we look at it, it's like, just do something. Just do something. Doesn't matter whether it works or not. Just do something so you can have the signing ceremony and say, here's what we've done. It's so great. And you know, when you actually look at the main selling point behind this bill, over really the last year, when you think about it, has been the entire thing of keeping, you know, large companies from buying homes. And they made that as if that was the main crux of the deal. Where you look at it, we've gone through all the figures. It's a minuscule amount that companies actually buy, but they needed to find a boogeyman to put this through. Now, is it going to make home buying cheaper? I was reading from Ed Brady, who's president and chief executive of the Home Builders Institute. He said, it's going to take some time for this to actually filter down, if at all. And they look at some of the things for federal regulations, like environmental impact on the federal level. But as I said, the vast majority of building is all local and state. The zoning is all local and state. Hardly does this ever come in at all. And one building organization said, well, it's like having an appetizer but not having the meal. But when you look at other things that are in the bill, as we've talked about, the effort to expand. Oh, and this is the other thing, too. Remember, the president earlier with Republicans took out a number of programs where government was funding for new affordable housing. They took it out. This puts it back in again. And it said part of the law to expand small multifamily buildings with apartments that can be accessed by a single staircase or elevator. Grant recipients will have to pay union scale prevailing wages, which will raise costs. Such wage mandates will also apply to a new grant that pays public housing agencies to install temperature sensors in apartments. The program is a make-work project for unions. We reported several years ago that union wage mandates, this is from the Wall Street Journal, resulted in the New York City Housing Authority spending $1,973 per apartment to install LED bulbs. Expect similar markups on sensor installations. The bill also establishes grants for planning and implementation associated with affordable housing, supporting attainable housing, pre-review designs of mixed income housing, and converting abandoned buildings into housing. Wasn't the goal of DOGE to eliminate government programs? The White House proposed budget for this year eliminates several housing grant programs. Now Congress plans to add more. The thing that Eric talked about yesterday, though, all these expansion of the federal power come with stringent rules that a future Democratic administration will be sure to add on to. Housing shortages are a result of restrictive state and local zoning and permitting. Dangling money that comes with federal mandates will not help. House Republicans also attach provisions that ease regulations on community banks at the margin, but in return, Democrats inserted a rule that let the Federal Deposit Insurance Corporation waive its rule requiring it to resolve failing banks at the least cost. The change means the FDIC could block a large bank from acquiring an insolvent bank even if its bid is the least costly. Elizabeth Warren loves this one. And of course, we've covered the demand to ban institutional investors from acquiring homes. Maxine Waters, ranking Democrat, raised the ante by demanding that HUD set up a hotline for tenants to complain about investor landlords. The legislation directs HUD to resolve tenant disputes to the extent practical and share possible federal law violations with other agencies like the Consumer Financial Protection Bureau. You almost have to admire Ms. Waters for driving up the price for Republicans to get Democratic voters, knowing the Trump team is desperate to pass a housing bill. She also insisted on the prevailing wage requirements. And, you know, that's the problem when you do something like this. So everybody was talking about, we got to get the housing bill passed in order to win the election. Well, what does the housing bill do? Nobody was actually talking about what does the housing bill actually do. You didn't see that on social media, even from Republicans. They're just saying, we got to pass something to pretend that we're attempting to lower prices by getting the government involved more in the private sector. You know, and it's just, it's amazing. I was amazed yesterday that, and I went, I mean, I was going through social media yesterday and as many posts, I probably went through 100 different posts, you know, by senators, congresspeople and everything else. And nowhere did it discuss actually what was in the bill. Why? You know, because the thing was sold to you that there's this incredible problem out there of institutional investors and corporations buying houses, and it's not. It's a minuscule amount of houses compared to the number of houses in the United States and the number of houses, you know, that are being built. But I think everything that you, not everything, because not the War Powers Act, but besides the War Powers Act, everything that you saw yesterday is the Republicans panicking over prices. Everything. A couple of stories out there because of the shortage of chips. You know, for computers, AI, and everything else, that it's driving up the cost, adding to inflation. CNBC also had the story yesterday about the government figures. Here it is. Job cuts at U.S. factories ran near their highest level since the end of the global financial crisis in 2009. And the COVID-19 pandemic as worries grow over global demand and rising cost. That's from the S&P Global Manufacturing reading yesterday. Now, the actual manufacturing level of what we were producing went up slightly, but they believe that's because of replenishing inventories. Job cuts at U.S. factories ran near their highest levels since the end of the global financial crisis in 2009 and the COVID-19 pandemic. Manufacturers have indicated job cuts for three of the past 4 months as they seek to reduce headcount over cost and demand concerns. Most worrying was the further fall in employment, notably the manufacturing sector. Factory job cuts are running at the highest level since 2009. Let me see here. So that's trying to see if there's any other figures that I want to throw in there. They look at growth signs are tepid for the economy, accelerated just 1.6 annualized pace in the first quarter and a meager 0.5% in the fourth quarter of 2025. This is why we said in the very beginning, not that tariffs can have, not that you can't have an effective use of tariffs if somebody is involved in unfair trading practices, but it was promoted through the tariffs that this was making the United States rich, that it was foreign manufacturers that would pay the tariffs. All of that was false. And as we said from the very beginning, do not lie about economics to the American public. Doesn't matter whether you're a Democrat or Republican, do not lie. And I've been shocked at the Republican Party's ambivalence towards prices. Whether it's the administration, I guess I can give a pass to, because the administration, you know, Trump's loved tariffs for 40, 50 years. So that's new. It's the Republican Party afraid to challenge that. And now everybody's panicking over prices. That's what you saw yesterday. What you saw yesterday is Republican Party saying we could lose this election. And if we lose this election, it's because of prices. So we got to do anything, even if it's just imagery, that we're going to boost the economy. And that's where we are right now. And, you know, so was there another thing? I don't think any other thing came out yesterday, but we had said it. And remember, you know, we've always told this president, stop promising big things and not delivering. Don't promise a DOGE check. Don't promise a tariff check. Don't do that. Don't. And look, you can convince Democrats that if you make the cost of doing business higher, that it will lower prices, because they'll believe any damn thing. They've gone communist now. And if you're going to be a socialist or a communist, as I've said before, on economics, you always have to lie. But when, you know, but you cannot tell Republicans, whether it's the minimum wage. I just saw the minimum wage to $15 didn't pass in Oklahoma. You know, it's like, no, we understand it's going to cause an increase in prices. Let individual people decide what kind of job they want. But no, don't do that. It's, if you raise the cost of doing business, it's going to hurt your overall business. It's impossible to make it better. Yet Republicans fell for that. It's something that Democrats have been throwing out for minimum. Well, no, because if you take the minimum wage and the minimum wage goes up, those people will have money and they can go and spend it. What do they fail to mention? The job cuts that come because of it, and the increase in prices that come because of making the cost of doing business higher. And so that's where you are. That's where we are right now. That's the panic that you saw yesterday. In my humble opinion, that's what I believe it was. It was seeing the factory jobs crashing over the last, you know, really over the last year. The last figure I saw was roughly 80,000. We've lost 80,000 manufacturing jobs. And when you look at, you know, the trade deficit, it's still there. Can't change that. So with you know, by implementing tariffs, the overall trade deficit, there may be differences between countries, but the overall trade deficit is still the same. So that's the problem for the Republicans. Now, the Democrats, which we'll be getting to, have a major problem of their own. Oh, my gosh. Let me see. No, we'll play it here coming up next. I cannot preview it. Just stand by, because this is good and it's coming up next. We are Red Eye Radio.
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0: We are Red Eye Radio. He is Eric Carley, and I'm Gary McNamara. Eric has the morning off. All right, you ready for this? A little bit of fun here. Guess who? This is the This is the Democratic Socialist of America slate election night party from the other night. All right. Now, tell me who they're booing. All right, here we go. You ready? Here we go. They're all booing in their hands, you know, thumbs down, everything else. It's because somebody came on the screen. Who came on the big screen that they were watching? Was it Trump? Was it Thune? Was it McConnell? Was it J.D. Vance? Was it Marco Rubio? Was it Fetterman? No, it was Hakeem Jeffries. Oh, gosh. It's really fascinating. In fact, I got a great audio cut. I got time? No, I don't have time. We'll play it coming up here. But like the second in charge of the Democrat Socialists of America basically saying, we're just using the Democratic Party. That's our conduit in. We don't support what they believe. You know, because you can tell. Are they eventually going to boo AOC? Think about it. It's mind-boggling that Hakeem Jeffries is getting booed. You know how radical left he is? And then we played yesterday Van Jones, who was considered probably the most radical socialist in existence when he became advisor to President Obama back in 2008, 2009. 2009, it would be. Just amazing.

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8: Remaining optimistic. I'm Ted Lindner, Fox News. President Trump signaling that optimism regarding a burgeoning peace deal with Iran, touting progress on maritime security in the Strait of Hormuz, and a new deconfliction framework aimed at stabilizing the Israel-Hezbollah front.
9: Iran is being very nice. They're agreeing to everything that I want, and they have to. Otherwise, we just go back and do what we have to do.
8: Well, the White House and Tehran continue to spar publicly over the timeline for resuming nuclear inspections. The president meeting with NATO Secretary General Mark Rutte on Wednesday at the White House. The president expressing his disappointment with the alliance.
10: We were disappointed with the UK. We were disappointed with Germany and France. We're disappointed with most of Spain is a horror show.
8: Rutte called these isolated incidents, saying 4,000 to 5,000 U.S. planes taking off from European bases in the 6 weeks before the ceasefire in Iran. The meeting comes ahead of next month's NATO summit in Turkey. President Trump on Capitol Hill Wednesday for a strategy session with Senate Republicans. Fox's Jared Halpern has more on that from the White House.
11: President Trump emerged from a closed-door lunch with top Senate Republican leaders, suggesting a unified front.
9: I think we had a really great meeting, and we're very proud of the party. We like our leader. We like everybody really in the room. I don't like a few people, but that's okay. I think you know who they are.
11: president has endorsed some primary challengers over incumbent Republican senators and is pushing GOP leaders in the Senate to eliminate the filibuster and pass new voter ID legislation.
8: And Senate Minority Leader Chuck Schumer weighing in.
12: The SAVE Act is not going to pass the Senate or the House. We're not going to trade lower costs for housing for taking away our voting rights. That's a trade no one would make.
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8: The Pentagon restores mandatory flu shots for all recruits at boot camp. Fox's Deborah Valentine with more.
15: War Secretary Pete Hegseth made the shot optional for the military at the end of April. Now the Pentagon says that boot camps for all military services are once again requiring the flu vaccination. It comes amid a growing weeks-long flu outbreak at the U.S. Air Force's boot camp at Lackland Air Force Base that sickened over 300 people. Only 40% of the new trainees moving through the boot camp opted to receive the shot once it became optional, according to a source who spoke to the Associated Press. Both Army and Navy officials have said that they have also asked for permission to make the shot mandatory for certain broad groups that include troops deploying overseas. Deborah Valentine, Fox News.
8: The Justice Department losing another round of legal fights over voter information.
16: A federal appeals court is denying the Trump administration access to personal information about registered voters in Michigan, including birth dates, driver's license numbers, and partial Social Security numbers, ruling that's not covered under a law cited by the Justice Department. The 2-1 opinion by the 6th U.S. Circuit Court of Appeals upholds the decision of a federal judge in Lansing. DOJ says the goal is to ensure compliance with federal election law. Attorneys from Michigan and other Democrat-led states say the administration wants to share information with Homeland Security to search for non-citizen voters. Judges in at least 8 other states have also rejected access to information beyond what's publicly available. Lisa Brady, Fox News.
8: And two powerful earthquakes rocking Venezuela on Wednesday night. Both of them registering over 7 magnitude. One was 7.1. The epicenter was west of the community of Morón. The USGS reporting that an even larger 7.5 magnitude earthquake struck just a minute later. Authorities fear that there may be a major number of fatalities. I'm Ted Lindner, and this is Fox News.
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1: 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Now, it's Red Eye Radio. Gary McNamara and Eric Hurley talk about everything from politics to social issues and news of the day. 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
13: All across America, we are Red Eye Radio. He is Eric Carley, and I'm Gary McNamara. Good morning. Welcome. You know what bummed me out the most yesterday? Going through social media? Because I was just, there were so many things going on. I was just trying to get a handle of what, you know, what all the influencers, how they were, you know, spending whatever was going on during the day. But I came upon somebody who posted this. Ready? The length of, and anybody who's around my age can relate to this. The length of time between 1980 and 1972 is the same as 1972 and now.
19: That bummed me out. Not for long, though. Actually, I laughed when I saw that.
13: Oh, and the other thing is, just it's amazing. We have an amazing listenership. Yes, to answer a few people who have communicated with me since I've been on for the last hour. By the way, Eric has the morning off. did you install the chlorine generator? Yes, my whole new chlorine generator system is in, and it is operating as it should. So I am now producing, a little chemistry here, I am now producing salt-based chlorine through electrolysis. Can you taste the salt? I got that one yesterday because I talked about I have a saltwater pool. And I've had one for 20 years, but after 20 years, it's like the entire system I'm replacing because the technology is completely different. And, man, it's so much more simple to operate this, the control board and everything that you have. It's not that you have a saltwater pool, you don't do anything to it. You still have to make sure the chemical balance is right, the alkalinity, the pH. The amount of stabilizer you have in, which the stabilizer is what, when the sun comes out, it burns off chlorine real quickly. You put the stabilizer in, need to keep the pH at a certain level by putting acid into your pool. It's not that you just have, people think it's saltwater pool, so you have to put chlorine. No, it makes the chlorine out of sodium chloride. And so that's how you get that. So people just got a ton of questions on that. So, all right, you ready for this? And this does not surprise me at all. This story yesterday in the New York Post. Again, a supporter of Trump. Republicans support Trump's Iran deal until they find out what's actually in it, new poll shows. Republican voters like the preliminary peace deal with Iran less the more they know about it, according to a new poll shared with the Post of just Republican voters, registered Republican voters. Initially, registered Republican voters backed the deal by a margin of more than 3-1, 62% to 20%, according to the survey by JL Partners. But after hearing the details of the memorandum of understanding signed by President Trump last week, it fell to 32% deemed it a good deal, 44% panned it as a bad deal, and another 15% said it's neither. That's a huge drop. Respondents took particular issue with provisions. These are Republican respondents. Took particular issue with provisions of the MOU waiving sanctions to allow the sale of Iranian crude oil and an agreement by the United States not to impose new penalties during the 60-day negotiating period. More than half of GOP voters, 57%, said they would be less inclined to support the deal after hearing it eases sanctions without requiring Iran to stop funding terrorist proxies in the Middle East, or dismantle its nuclear and ballistic missile programs. If other countries have them, it's a little bit unfair for them not to have some, Trump told reporters last week in response to criticism of the agreement. It still boggles my mind that he said that. Am I going to let Saudi Arabia have missiles, but Iran can't have them? It doesn't work that way. Well, the only thing is, as was brought up immediately, as we said,
19: Saudi Arabia isn't shooting missiles at the United States and its allies. Nearly half the respondents, 48%, said they would be less likely to support a peace deal that promised Iran $300 billion in reconstruction funds, which both Trump and Vice President J.D. Vance have claimed would be used in part to purchase American agricultural products. A whopping 63% of Republican voters also said they don't want any deal unless Iran surrenders its enriched uranium and dismantles its nuclear facilities. More than half, 52%, also agreed that Israel should be allowed to attack Hezbollah in Lebanon, even at the expense of a deal with Iran. Just 30% argued that reaching a deal to reopen the Strait of Hormuz should take priority. And let me see. When asked who won the war, now this is a problem for the administration. And I do believe that their own internal polls show them the same thing, which is why Marco Rubio is out there now the last 2 days. When asked who won the war, 44% of GOP respondents felt that the U.S. had won, while 19% said Iran had got the better of the conflict, 31% concluded it was a tie or that neither country won, per the poll. Republican voters were also split over which side had gotten the better deal, with 40% saying the U.S. had a better deal, 36% saying Iran had won the peace, had won, and 24% said they were not sure. Remember, these are all Republican voters. So, no surprise that J.D. Vance is in there. Look, we said it the other day with you know, all the, I mean, you go on social media, you look at the rhetoric back and forth on it, you know, and the narrative, which was, and still up to just a couple of days ago, it was, yeah, but look what we did to Iran. And we're like, yeah, we know, we agree with what happened. But no one. It would be, I'll say this, I won't say no one because somebody will find one person. It would be very hard to find any Republican that would have given the go-ahead to the president to go to war with Iran

0: the audio cuts that I wanted to play here from Rubio from yesterday. Let's just play some of the, this is some of the audio from the Secretary of State that was asked about a variety of things concerning Iran, the deal, and so forth. Here we go.
1: This new quote-unquote mechanism that the Iranians have floated?
2: No, I think they'll be against it. I think the whole world will be against any mechanism that charges money to use an international waterway. It's that simple. The president's already said it. That's not going to happen. When we mean open the straits, we mean open the straits free in international waterways. So we'll express that tomorrow. I am certain that not only will every country in the Gulf region be supportive, probably with the exception of Iran, but all the GCC members will be supportive, but the whole world will be supportive. I know of no country on the planet that supports tolling or a fee for the use of the straits. That's just not, that's not going to happen. The president has been abundantly clear.
0: Well, he hasn't been abundantly clear on that one. That's why, because in the memorandum of understanding where it said no tolls will be charged for 60 days. Here's more on Israel, and here we go.
3: Do you believe, as some elements of U.S. intelligence have assessed, that Israel is interested in undermining the current MOU?
2: I don't know what intelligence are you talking about.
3: It's been reported.
2: I don't know where you're getting that stuff from. We're working on this. The Israelis are exactly know what we're working on. All of our partners in the region know what we're working on. Everybody understands what the president's red lines and positions are on this. I don't know what reports you're referencing.
0: So there you go. And that goes back to the president over the last week. As we have said, the moral equivalency, and this is where he basically said Israel and Iran need to get it together as if the United States wasn't a part of it. It's like, what? And the blame that he put on Israel, where he made it seem, and that I thought that the worst thing that he did, made it seem as if was trying to convince the public that that Israel was attacking civilian sites instead of saying collateral damage, because that's where, you know, Hezbollah or whoever put their headquarters in. Here's more from Marco Rubio.
4: Israel signaled that, you know, it's reluctant to withdraw its forces back 10 kilometers from the buffer zone. Is that something that you would support as these talks go on in Washington, Israel withdrawing from some zones in southern Lebanon?
2: Well, the only reason Israel is in Lebanon is because Hezbollah launches rockets and drones from there. They've made that clear. And the talks continue today. They started yesterday. They'll go on today. They'll go on tomorrow. And that's exactly what they're talking to the Lebanese about with our mediation. And that is our hope that the Lebanese armed forces and the legitimate sovereign Lebanese government will continue to be able to control and secure more and more of their own territory, because that's who needs to control Lebanese territory, not a terrorist group like Hezbollah. So that's the goal. And I think the Israelis have been clear. They don't have any quarrels with the Lebanese people. They don't have any claims on the territory of Lebanon. The reason why they're involved there is because territory of Lebanon is being used to launch drones and missiles against Israel. But the more of that area the Lebanese armed forces is able to secure, the less of it's in Hezbollah's control, the less Israel will be in Lebanon. But obviously that's the process we're working through right now with these talks. That's at the core of these talks.
4: Is it your assessment that the Lebanese armed forces today, as it stands, are capable enough, trustworthy enough to actually...
2: Well, that's what we have to do. Look, we have to build up that capacity. That's been a longstanding challenge. I think the willingness is there. I think we need to help build up that capacity. And one of the issues that's been discussed in these negotiations is about the creation of pilot zones, specific defined areas where the Lebanese armed forces can go in, take control and secure that territory, and then move on to the next pilot zone. So it'll be a process. This is not going to happen overnight. I remind everybody that Israel was conducting operations in southern Lebanon well before this operation happened. And this is something we all want to see resolved for the future of Lebanon. We want to see a Lebanon that's in the control of their legitimate government, where there is no foreign government encroaching on their territory. And I want to reiterate that the Israelis have told us, and that is the only reason why they're there, is because Hezbollah is launching against their people.
0: As you can see, the message clearly has changed, as Marco Rubio seems to be over the last couple of days the point person. And understand that these things that Marco Rubio has said have been promoted by the president and the administration in social media. So it's not as if he's out there rogue talking about it. What happened

0: is this, we brought you the one poll. The internal polls showed the White House, they were getting crushed, and Republicans were bailing big time once they found out what was in the memorandum of understanding. And what the president was attempting, and J.D. Vance was attempting to convince the country of, Republicans, when they heard it, weren't buying it. And that's why Rubio's been out there the last couple of days. That's why he has been the point person on this. We are Red Eye Radio.
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2: Much of the eastern two-thirds of the nation continue to report rain-related improvements in pasture and rangeland conditions. Meteorologist Brad Rippey says in the latest USDA Pasture and Rangeland Condition Report,
3: good to excellent ratings nationally on the 21st of June. 33% good to excellent, up a point from last week. 37% very poor to poor. That's a 2-point improvement from the previous week.
2: Low numbers continue to come in from the Plains and Rocky Mountain region, as well as the Mid-Atlantic. However,
3: on the flip side, we have seen dramatic improvement in parts of the South that has pushed the good to excellent ratings to 79% in Alabama. We also see some very good pastures still in much of the Midwest with numbers at or above 75% good to excellent in Iowa, Michigan, and Missouri.
2: I'm Rod Bain reporting for the U.S. Department of Agriculture in Washington, D.C.
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0: We're Red Eye Radio. He is Eric Carly, and I'm Gary McNamara. Eric has the morning off. Let me play this here. This is an oldie but goodie from CNN and Dan Goldman, who lost. Remember, he was Mr. Impeachment against Trump. And as radical as you can get, but the fact is, he said he supported Israel, so he's out. Last I saw, he was down by 32 points in the primary. But listen to him squirm here back a few years ago.
14: I mean, you went out on a limb backing up Biden when he said that there would not be a pardon. In July of 2023, just after that plea deal fell through, this is what you said. I want to watch.
15: Do you think a pardon for his son would be a mistake?
16: Yes, and I don't think there's any chance that President Biden is going to do that, unlike his predecessor, who pardoned all of his friends and anyone who had any access to him. And I think you see that in this case, where he kept on, and Merrick Garland kept on, a Trump-appointed U.S. attorney to investigate the president's son. If there is not an indication of the independence of the Department of Justice beyond that, I don't know what we could look for.
14: What does that feel like, watching yourself back then, reassuring people that Biden was not going to issue a pardon for his son?
17: Yeah, and I think that if that plea agreement and that plea deal had gone through, there would be no pardon. That was a satisfactory outcome.
14: It had already fallen
17: that
14: through.
17: Only was... Sorry?
14: When you reacted, this was when the deal had fallen through. And I hear what you're saying about the Kash Patel appointment, but, you know, you took him at his word. So what does that feel like, knowing that he's gone back on it?
17: Well, as I said, I'm disappointed that after the plea fell through and it became clear about why it did, including Republican congressional intervention.
0: She actually gave him the out, but you should see the look. He just the look in his eyes. I mean, they're glazed over. But this is when we talk about the left. It's so easy because she's a liberal and she was able to trip him up. Part of our frustration with the Republican Party is how easy it is to defeat liberal arguments. And it's like they should be doing it. It should be a slam dunk every day. But coming up following the bottom of the hour, we will get to the whole socialism, communism, Nazism, where the Democrat Party is. You know, you still have, you had with the Republicans yesterday, they were going back and forth over issues. Some of them resolved, you know, the war powers thing resolved, a lot not resolved, but they're issues. The Democratic Party, this is a war versus... insanity versus mega insanity. We'll get to that coming up.
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18: Fox News, I'm Ted Lindner. President Trump met with the Secretary General of the Alliance, Mark Rutte, at the White House on Wednesday. The president saying he just wants one thing from NATO.
19: I just want their loyalty. We don't need their money. We don't need anything. We have the most powerful military in the world by far. But I just want loyalty. You know, we're so loyal to them.
18: Wednesday's meeting comes ahead of next month's NATO summit in Turkey. And tragedy in Venezuela as a pair of powerful earthquakes rocked the country. A magnitude 7.2 quake struck first, roughly 100 miles west of Caracas, followed by a 7.5 magnitude quake just minutes later. Acting Venezuelan President Rodriguez saying at least 32 people are dead, over 700 are injured. President Trump posting on Truth Social saying that the U.S. stands ready, willing, and able to help. 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
0: We are Red Eye Radio. He is Eric Carly. He has the morning off. I'm Gary McNamara. I don't. Download our Red Eye Radio app today, and you can listen when and where you choose. All right. The primaries in New York and elsewhere. You can throw in James Tallarico here in the state of Texas, and just how radical the Democratic Party has become. This is interesting. This is Claire Valdez, who is a Democratic nominee for New York 6. Here's what she has said, for example, about the airlines. Here we go.
3: My hot take is we need to abolish pre-check. I've got like a million beefs with the airline industry and the process of having to fly. We need to like nationalize the airline industry.
0: That means the federal government needs to take over the airlines. So again, she is promoting communism, socialism, communism, as we all know. It really was a wonderful day yesterday as everybody's trying to analyze, even on the right. What I found interesting was the right analyze how this happened to the Democratic Party. How did they get to this place? We played earlier, Hakeem Jeffries being booed. And I was reading here, this is from National Review editorial page, looking for what the right was thinking yesterday. Following the rise of the squad and the riot of leftism in between 2019 and 2021, it seemed the Democrats were learning a few lessons. Jamal Bowman and Cori Bush lost their primaries in 2024. The party establishment flexed its muscle to stifle changes to Biden in the 2024 primaries and demonstrated that it had the juice when he proved a liability. Progressive-run campuses kept anti-Israel disorder to a minimum during the fall 2024 election season. There was talk after the loss that the election that peak woke was over and that the Democrats might need to back away from the toxic stew of socialism, transgender ideology, anti-Semitism, and radical rhetoric. No more. Candidates backed Mamdani, the Democratic Socialists of America, and the avowed enemies of Israel were in the driver's seat on Tuesday. It's interesting as everybody now attempts to promote her name. Daria Liza Avila Chevalier topped the incumbent, who was a chairman of the Congressional Hispanic Caucus. Claire Valdez defeated the Brooklyn Borough President. Brad Lander, a former DSA member, thrashed incumbent Representative Dan Goldman by 30 points in a race targeting Goldman's support for Israel, which apparently now outweighs that he was Mr. Impeachment against Trump. None of that matters to them. Also defeated George Conway and other candidates who ran on the anti-Trump brand rather than on leftist ideology, which suggests that the Democrat base is already beginning to look past the president to the direction of their own party, and it's a frightening one. As it is, when you see what we've gone through, what the DSA wants. Then looking at the Wall Street Journal saying it's true, voter turnout was low, as it often is in primaries, and the open seat race for New York's 7th congressional district, for example, leftist Claire Valdez, won with a mere 37,531 votes as of Wednesday's counting. That's only 7.6% of the district's nearly 500,000 registered Democrat voters. But her opponent, the Brooklyn Borough President, Antonio Reynoso, had the support of the district's retiring congresswoman and the party's establishment. This shows the DSA is highly organized and can get out the vote of the young progressives who have replaced the white centrist voters who have fled New York. It's hard to overstate how far to the left the Mamdani slate is. Abercowas, who won the primary for the state Senate seat, has said she found it reprehensible to apologize for 9/11 when America hasn't apologized for its system of capitalism, racism, and white supremacy. We guess she won't be going to the 25th anniversary ceremony at Ground Zero. Then you have Darializa Avila Chevalier, who ousted the leader of the anti-Israel protest at Columbia University after the 2023 Hamas massacre. She was for Hamas. She's called for abolishing police, prisons, and borders. She called Joe Biden a rapist and a war criminal and says the U.S. is occupied Native American land and called the country an effing disgrace. She favors seizing private property of individuals. I just looked up and saw Alan, the other side of the window, just shaking his head like, what? How could she and the rest of the Mamdani slate win? One reason is that Democrats have run America's biggest cities for decades, yet haven't solved the problems of unsafe streets, lack of affordable apartments, and failing public transit. Representative Dan Goldman's main campaign theme was that he impeached Donald Trump. He lost. They booed Hakeem Jeffries. They hate Schumer. They don't want Pelosi. As the patent medicine of the left falls and Republicans are not competitive politically in New York City, the voters turn further left. Another reason for the socialist rise is that mainstream liberals put up so little resistance. Like Democrats, the head of the Hispanic caucus shares the socialist left-wing goals but wants to get there more gradually. This is a feeble answer when angry voters want immediate progress. The defeated Democrats in New York refuse to make principled arguments against socialism or the anti-Semitism of the Mamdani left. After Tuesday, they may offer even less resistance. They will face more socialist challengers across the country, and history says they will try to survive by accommodating the left's ideas, Medicare for all, higher income taxes, and a wealth tax, and abolishing ICE are all going to be on the Democratic agenda, if not in swing states in 2026, then in the Democratic presidential primary race in 2028. The DSA is a growing force and has already captured the mayor's office in Washington, D.C., New York, and maybe soon Los Angeles. Bernie Sanders is closer to achieving his dream of capturing the Democratic Party for the left through the younger generation. Republicans may gloat about this far-left Democratic turn, but that is a mistake. Perhaps it will help them keep some of the House seats this year, but it bodes ill for democracy when the party of the center-left swings even harder left, and many Trump Republicans are also dabbling with socialist ideas, as we have brought up. We said this when the president said, I'm going to take equity in certain corporations. We went, no, don't do that. Stop that. federal government has no business having equity in companies. Don't do that. You make it then easier for Democrats to go there. But what happened when you've got a weak Republican Party when it comes to standing strong for conservative principles and explaining to the American public in detail why they are right and marketing it 24/7 all year long? What do you get? A bill that the Republicans are cheering that was really authored and created by Elizabeth Warren. That's what you get. And as I said, first day of the Trump administration, you got to tackle prices. And they just refused to do that. And now you saw yesterday the panic in the Republicans. Uh-oh. Prices could kill us here. Because people care about their own self-interest. How far will this expand? I don't know. But when you look at the Democrat Party and even the establishment, I believe the majority has 90% of the goals as the DSA. They just knew they couldn't sell it to Americans. They didn't believe they could sell it to Americans. But when you see the radical transgender movement, when you see that they had, look, the anti-Semitism just didn't come from the DSA. The anti-Semitism has come from the mainstream of the Democratic Party through identity politics, judging people by groups and not individuals. They've been doing that. They've institutionalized that form of racism. The Democrats have, and not the DSA. That was established a while back by what is viewed as establishment Democrats. Same with the radical transgender movement. That's been embraced by 99.9% of Democrats, including all these so-called moderate Democrats out there, and there's nothing moderate about it. There's nothing moderate about the Democratic Party, the establishment, and the promotion of the radical transgender movement and the misogyny and the sexism of it. And the racism that we now see that they're afraid to fight. And now they're going to be more afraid to fight because they see Goldman gets wiped out by over 30 points the last I saw. And he was viewed as a hero to Democrats just a couple of years ago. An absolute hero. He impeached Trump. He was the counsel. He got him. Didn't matter. Dirty little secret. The DSA doesn't care about impeaching Trump. They care about communism taking over the country. That's what they care about. They look at Trump and go, Trump's out of office. Why would we focus on him? We don't care. We care about our radical agenda. And these people are just Trump, Trump, Trump, but what are you doing? And you're really not moving fast enough on where we all want to go. We know you want to go there. You're just afraid to do it. We're not afraid to do it. And we're not afraid to proudly promote our socialism, communism, and even Nazism. You saw how much problem the establishment had of severely criticizing Plattner. They couldn't do it. What it is they're afraid of losing power. Hakeem Jeffries is afraid of losing power. Schumer's afraid of losing power. The establishment Democrats are afraid of losing power. We are Red Eye Radio.
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We are Red Eye Radio. He is Eric Carly. He has the morning off. I'm Gary McNamara. I do not. Well, what's happened in the last couple of days? First off, as we found out yesterday, Elon Musk is no longer a trillionaire, and Tucker Carlson is no longer a Republican. Boy, I'm telling you, that had no... Tucker Carlson saying he wasn't a Republican, that had no buzz in Republican circles at all. None. It was like, whatever, you okay, bye. It's, I mean, it had none whatsoever. On social media, a little bit. But other than that, it was like, the Republican Party is not going to miss you.

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6: Hoping to secure a peace deal. I'm Ted Lindner, Fox News. President Trump signaling optimism regarding a burgeoning peace deal with Iran, touting progress on maritime security in the Strait of Hormuz, and a new deconfliction framework aimed at stabilizing the Israel-Hezbollah front. Here was the president on Wednesday night.
7: Iran is being very nice. They're agreeing to everything that I want. And they have to. Otherwise, we just go back and do what we have to do.
6: While the White House and Tehran continue to spar publicly over the timeline for resuming nuclear inspections, the president meeting with NATO Secretary General Mark Rutte Wednesday at the White House, the president expressing his disappointment with the alliance.
7: We were disappointed with the UK. We were disappointed with Germany and France. We're disappointed with most of them. Spain is a horror show.
6: Rutte called these isolated incidents, saying 4,000 to 5,000 U.S. planes taken off from European bases in the 6 weeks before the ceasefire in Iran. The meeting comes ahead of next month's NATO summit in Turkey. And the president helping to kick off the Great American State Fair on Wednesday night. More details on this from Fox's Kevin Uretsky.
8: With a live performance from Lee Greenwood and a military flyover, President Trump took the stage to kick off the Great American State Fair on the National Mall.
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6: The Pentagon restoring mandatory flu shots for all recruits at boot camp. Fox's Deborah Valentine with more.
11: War Secretary Pete Hegseth made the shot optional for the military at the end of April. Now the Pentagon says that boot camps for all military services are once again requiring the flu vaccination. It comes amid a growing weeks-long flu outbreak at the U.S. Air Force's boot camp at Lackland Air Force Base that sickened over 300 people. Only 40% of the new trainees moving through the boot camp opted to receive the shot once it became optional, according to a source who spoke to the Associated Press. Both Army and Navy officials have said that they have also asked for permission to make the shot mandatory for certain broad groups that include troops deploying overseas. Deborah Valentine, Fox News.
6: The Justice Department losing another round of legal fights over voter information.
12: A federal appeals court is denying the Trump administration access to personal information about registered voters in Michigan, including birth dates, driver's license numbers, and partial Social Security numbers, ruling that's not covered under a law cited by the Justice Department. The 2-1 opinion by the 6th U.S. Circuit Court of Appeals upholds the decision of a federal judge in Lansing. DOJ says the goal is to ensure compliance with federal election law. Attorneys from Michigan and other Democrat-led states say the administration wants to share information with Homeland Security to search for non-citizen voters. Judges in at least 8 other states have also rejected access to information beyond what's publicly available. Lisa Brady, Fox News.
6: Tragedy in Venezuela tonight as a pair of powerful earthquakes have rocked the country. A magnitude 7.2 quake struck first, roughly 100 miles west of Caracas, followed by a 7.5 magnitude quake just minutes later. At least 32 people are confirmed dead, over 700 others injured. President Trump posting on Truth Social saying the U.S. stands ready, willing, and able to help. I'm Ted Lindner. This is Fox News.
13: Celebrating America's 250th birthday. It's a moment considered to be the birth of the television age in politics. On September 26, 1960, CBS broadcast the first televised presidential debate. John F. Kennedy and Richard M. Nixon meet at the network studio in Chicago. 70 million viewers tuned in to see the candidates answer questions from moderator Howard K. Smith.
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19: Now, it's Red Eye Radio. Gary McNamara and Eric Hurley talk about everything from politics to social issues and news of the day. Whether you're up late or you're just starting your day, welcome to the show. 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
20: All across America, we are Red Eye Radio. I'm Gary McNamara. Eric has the morning off. Hey, look, everybody calm down. Just calm down. This quote, football, end of quote, will soon be over, and real football that doesn't need quotes will be coming here in the next couple of weeks. All right? So everything will be back to normal. That's the other thing on social media. When people argue sports, it's like arguing music. You can sit there and say, Taylor Swift sucks, right? It's not going to stop anybody who likes Taylor Swift from liking Taylor Swift. You know, it's just not. People like what they like. And, you know, to argue, I just love the arguing on social media that's completely meaningless. And people become so emotionally involved in it. Soccer sucks because and football. Look, we all know why we love football. Because it's the planning. It's the huddle. That's the excitement. What are they going to do now? What's the defense? Yeah. Soccer's okay. As I told you, I watched the first. I guess the next game against Turkey that they now spell in a different way. See that? Is tonight. It's a late game. Excuse me. A late match. But I watched the first game, and I've got a great surround sound system, and I was adjusting the back speakers to make sure I got the full stadium experience. And it was great because you can hear individuals, you know, when you in my surround sound system coming from all different points. And it was quite exciting. Now, I actually had it where the announcers, I had it so the crowd so loud, or, you know, just so adjusted so it hit me from every angle that you couldn't hear the announcers as clear as you could if I adjusted it to the normal surround sound for that. But it was a lot of fun. It was a lot of fun. And the as I've said, I didn't know because I don't really pay attention to, quote, football, end of quote. I really don't pay attention to soccer, but I like some of the intricate footwork and some of the great passes. And at the end of that game, the first game that they played, I said, it was against Paraguay. I said, are we that good or does Paraguay really suck? Because it was total domination by the American squad. But don't worry, football is coming very, very soon. All right. So, I just wanted to mention this because I mentioned it the last part of the hour. We didn't talk about it yet. There's been so many other things, but Tucker Carlson renouncing the Republican Party. And as I said last hour, I said it was just sort of like a blip of a story. It was out there, and I'm like, it's going to be any type of reaction. And there really wasn't. You know, I think one of the things that has hurt Tucker Carlson, number one, some of his controversial opinions, but I think what really hurt him is when he came out and said he was constrained by Fox. He said, well, how come you have these opinions now? You didn't have them before. Well, I was constrained by Fox. It's like, wow. You just said you worked at a job where you weren't 100% honest with your audience. And you voluntarily took that job. And you voluntarily agreed to those terms. And it came out with the whole Scott Pelley thing, too, where really the producers are the ones that set the direction of where the show is going to be. And sometimes on the show, you just become the talking head. But when Tucker Carlson said that, especially when you're in this media, and in 89, I got into talk radio. So October will be, is it 89? Yeah, October will be what, 37 years? Whatever it is. It's a long time. And only once did I have one general manager, just once, tell me he didn't like my opinion on something. And I went in and basically said, well, then fire me. You're not going to control my opinion on the air. You hired me for my opinion. And that's really it. One time. And I won the battle. Upper management above him stuck by me and didn't think that anything I said was radical at all. Because I don't think, Eric and I have said this all the time, find a radical opinion that we hold. You may disagree with us, and that's fine. Oh, thank you. One of our listeners sent a very nice letter about my father, and then at the end said, even though I don't agree with you all the time. What? Zig Heil, we must have 100% compliance. Well, who does? No, that's the first thing. I don't agree with you 100% of the time. Who does? It's like, of course, we're going to have differing opinions. But for us, and I know for me and Eric, we do this because we have editorial control. There's no reason for me to do this if I didn't have editorial control. I might as well go as in the Buddy Holly movie when they talk about the fact we're going to get you the best producers and everything else. And he said, I'd rather shovel manure in Lubbock. And that's the same here. If we don't have editorial control, why do it? Why bother? You know, why am I here giving somebody else's opinion? And that's what Tucker Carlson said. I mean, that was what he communicated. I let the producers, what you heard was not my opinion. It was the producer's opinion. Well, then you're just a talking head. And I think to most people that are conservative, you know, that's the one thing that's a no-no. They may disagree with you, but if they feel you're being controlled, and that used to be the, you know, I mean, that's, we don't get that anymore. We used to get that. I can still remember, it was so funny. A guy called and just said, you know, well, you're just parroting the talking points. And Eric and I said, what do you think that every morning that we get emails telling us what, you know, not only what we have to talk about, but what our opinion is, like at 9:30. And I remember saying, like at 9:30 in the morning, I said, yes. Now, I'll say this. When I first started doing talk radio, but it just wasn't, I got it from the newsroom because they were sending it to, they were sending it to the news department. But the news department would give it to me. And this is probably going into, because it was 89, I became a talk show host. And so by the time we got to maybe it was 91, 92 is when the political parties figured out, let's send the talk show, let's fax over the talking points of the day. And I remember we would tell you, these are the talking points of the day. From the Democrats, these are the talking points of the day. From the Republicans, we would actually do that. I would.

you know, whether I work for individual owners or corporate owners, and I've worked for both in talk radio, they really don't want to, they don't want to really get involved. What you find out is there are a lot of people that really get uncomfortable if their opinion is broadcast. Not like us. You know, we, when you do this business, you sort of, you wish to run into the fire. And by the way, that's the biggest blessing ever, because I know a lot of people that go, I just don't want to hear it. I just don't want to hear it. And it's like, how can you stand it? I go, because I love running into the fire. It's as simple as that. I love dissecting it. I can't have a discussion. Eric and I can't have a discussion if we're not willing to listen to what the day's news is, even if we disagree with it. How can we analyze it? And as I get older, it becomes more of a drug. It actually becomes more of an addiction to know what the news is of the day. It's the opposite that a lot of people that I know actually know, that I go, Gary, I don't know how you can do it. I don't know how you and Eric do it. I just don't want to hear the bad. It's just bad news every day, bad news every day. It's like, well, but I'd be a raving lunatic if I didn't know the information of what was going on out there. I think I mentioned it the other day. I got into a discussion for a little bit with somebody, and I just told him, I said, yeah, it's an addiction. In fact, I've been talking to you for 10 minutes, and I haven't checked my phone. I don't know how the news has changed. Can it become an obsessive addiction at times? Yes. Do I think it's harmful? No. It might be if I wasn't doing this job. But no, that's what I think. To me, that's one of the things that hurt Tucker Carlson the most. The other thing is, I find it, and this is something the Democrats found out about conservatives, even Trump voters. And I say Trump voters because some Trump voters are not as conservative as true conservatives are. But they found out that, wow, they're really open-minded. They're not going to yell at you. They want to have the discussion with you, which is healthy. But the one thing they just won't handle on, like, is the fact that they believe that you're basically parroting what somebody else is telling you. And when you say, this is the other thing too, it might be a little bit conspiratorial, but you can understand this. When Tucker Carlson said he was being constrained, it was mean the powers from above are controlling what he says. Because when you say the producers are being constrained by the people above me, what does that mean? How are they being influenced? You know, the whole thing that, you know, when you hear it, you see how easy it hits. Barry Rice running CBS is because Trump wanted it. It's like, well, no, that was a couple weeks ago. It's like, no. Barry Weiss is a liberal who believes in journalism the way that we believe in journalism. And so, no, Donald Trump didn't make that decision. Who was it? The head of Kimmel's network that said when he was suspended, had nothing to do with Trump. We just thought it was reprehensible what he said. And I think that story came out yesterday. See if I can find that here. If I can't find it today, I'll find it for tomorrow's show. But yeah, there's really, you know, no blip. I mean, same with Candace Owens, though. Soon as you, and this is where I've always said that the Republican Party, not that they can't be tribal, they can latch onto a candidate or a personality, and then we say that's one of the reasons we don't advise doing that. You know, if you like somebody, like them, and, you know, their opinion, don't become obsessed, you know, that they're a deity or is any more knowledge than you have. And there was a passion for Tucker Carlson. Remember? Everything was Tucker this, Tucker that, Tucker this, Tucker that, Tucker this, Tucker that. And now it's like, Tucker who? But it was based on the things that he said and the positions he's taken, which the majority of the Republican Party does not agree with. And like I said, I think the most damaging thing for Tucker Carlson is when he said that he worked for a network, Fox, that put constraints on him. And it was like, I've done this and I've made a lot less money than you have.

0: saying it's a money thing. You can survive on the money that you've made. Didn't you get into this in order to give your opinion? The last thing I'd ever want to do is, oh yeah, I got in this to give somebody else's opinion. No. So there you go. We are Red Eye Radio.
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0: We're Red Eye Radio. He is Eric Carly, and I'm Gary McNamara. Coming up on the bottom of the hour, we got a great audio cut from The View. And actually, the audio cut from The View I'm going to play, it's all about the socialist candidates winning, was just the look on Joy Behar's face. You have to actually see it, but it's actually a pretty good audio cut. Latest from the earthquakes in Venezuela, President Donald Trump said late Wednesday the two powerful earthquakes that struck Venezuela had caused what he described as a devastating number of deaths as officials continued to assess the extent of the disaster. Venezuela's interim president later said at least, these are the first reports coming in, at least 32 people were killed, 700 injured. Just looking at some of the pictures, some of these buildings, you look at it and go, depending on how widespread it is, you just wonder how many deaths there will actually be and injuries. Trump's comment came after back-to-back earthquakes rocked Venezuela earlier Wednesday, causing widespread damage, including in the capital of Caracas, where buildings were damaged and rescue crews searched through rubble. Like I said, some of the buildings I've seen absolutely just collapsed completely. So it depends how widespread it was. You can see one picture, and I don't know if that extrapolates out to the entire urban area where it hit. In a True Social post, Trump said a pair of massive earthquakes had caused the widespread damage. Here's what he said. Two major earthquakes, this is from True Social, that just hit the great people of Venezuela are both massive in scale and have left a devastating number of deaths. The USA stands ready, willing, and able to help. I have instructed all agencies of our government to get ready to move quickly. We will be there for our new and great friends. Early reports are not good. And according to the U.S. Geological Survey, an initial magnitude of 7.2 struck at 6:04 p.m. Eastern Time, just 39 seconds later. A 7.5 quake struck. High casualties and extensive damage are probable, and the disaster is likely widespread, the USGS said in a rare red alert statement. Officials said the earthquakes were among the strongest to strike Venezuela in more than 100 years. A state of emergency was called after the earthquakes, which were then followed by the two earthquakes, which were then followed by nearly two dozen aftershocks.
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3: News. I'm Sue Guzman. Secretary of State Marco Rubio says the U.S. is sending search teams, medical resources, and humanitarian aid to Venezuela after a pair of powerful earthquakes. Acting President Delcy Rodriguez says at least 32 people are dead, 700 injured in the 7.2 and 7.5 magnitude earthquakes. Senate Republicans holding a new vote on the War Powers Act, and this time voting it down after President Trump told them Wednesday that its passage hurt peace negotiations with Iran. The president formally kicking off celebrations for America's 250th anniversary Wednesday night with a rally in the National Mall.
4: Tonight, as we stand on the edge of our 250th year of independence, I am thrilled to declare that America is back.
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5: Price reduced. 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Introducing 43 acres in Grant County overlooking the John Day River. 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
0: And I'm Gary McNamara, along with Eric Harley. He has the morning off. Download our Red Eye Radio app today. You can choose to listen when you want. All right, so some audio cuts here. The response, some of the response in the media to the socialist, communist, Nazis. This is The View. All right, listen to the discussion between the panelists of The View yesterday.
7: Mamdani does emerge as a kingmaker, but at what expense? He just absolutely neutered Hakeem Jeffries and Chuck Schumer, who have the job of trying to win back the House and Senate for Democrats by endorsing candidates against sitting House members.
13: So how did he neuter them exactly?
7: Because what he's, I'm going to get into it. Just let me get into this. You just talked about these goods and services. You want the police to come. You want the fire department to come. Well, one of your new candidates, Avila Chevalier, who won last night, wants to abolish the police and all prisons. She was asked four times, how would you deal with somebody who committed murder then? What is your plan? And she dodged and didn't answer. She tweeted that Obama is evil, Biden is a rapist and a war criminal, and bleep Kamala Harris. These were not people running on an affordability agenda. These were left-wing extremists that were elected last night at the expense of moderate Democrats. So a seat that you guys do need to win if you want to take back the House.
13: I don't like the way she sounds at all.
7: Well, that's what I'm saying.
13: Well, she's not the party. But she's one person.
7: But that is the point, is these candidates that were endorsed by DSA, the Democratic Socialists, were extreme candidates. And I've seen this happen in my...
0: Does Joy Behar do any show prep? Or Whoopi do any show prep at all? Like, oh, we didn't know this. You're kidding. What the heck is this? This was really interesting. This is the second in command of the Democrat Socialist of America in New York City explaining what they're doing, all right, and how they're using the Democrat Party.
14: Our candidates run as Democrats. We're on the Democratic Party ballot line. We contest the primaries, and when they're in the legislature, they're part of the Democratic Party caucus. But we don't agree with the way the Democratic Party establishment organizes or runs its party apparatus, and so we try to build independence by focusing on volunteer-led movement. We think that everyone should be able to be trained and to become someone who can participate in the political process, and we don't really think that Democratic Party campaigns in the establishment are run that way. And I think, you know, you really see that difference in the races like we're having tonight. And I think in terms of the agenda, there's a problem in the Democratic Party where they are funded by billionaire donors, and at the same time, they're trying to represent the working class. And in our opinion, you have to choose between the billionaire class and the working class. It's just impossible to satisfy all of them.
0: Oops, excuse me. That was from TikTok. Oh, wow, that scared the heck out of me. I didn't know that was coming. If you want to define how the Democrats looked at that, the establishment Democrats, I won't say moderate, as they were talking on The View, because I don't believe there are any, except for maybe Fetterman, there really isn't a moderate Democrat out there. But when basically we're going to use the Democratic Party. They've gone far left enough and have really not attacked the things that we believe, and they have moved so far left themselves that we feel that we can use them as a conduit, not to propose Democrat philosophy, but Democrat socialist communist philosophy. And we'll caucus with the Democrats when it's useful, but we're going to push our own agenda. And that we see the Democrat establishment as an obstacle, not a home. When you see the way that they're going to be attacking the establishment of the Democratic Party, they don't want any part of it. As I said earlier, I don't believe any of what they believe none of what they believe is about affordability. It's about power and control. That's what I would agree with them on. Let's get more here. This is more from The View. This gets interesting. Here we go.
15: I would say so is I just read a fascinating article this morning. It was talking about how one party is ousting anti-Semites and one party is electing them. And I would say that this article raised great points. Avila Chevalier, however you say her name, she was at a pro-Palestine rally prompting Hamas and celebrating that on October 8th of 2023. People are not afraid to not, they don't only not denounce, they actually espouse these beliefs that everything Israel does has influenced our world.
13: That's not going to fly in New York City.
15: Well, no, it is right now,
16: you're
15: actually.
16: You're not implying that but being pro-Palestinian and...
15: No, there were pro-Hamas chants. October 8th, the only thing that had happened is that Israel had been attacked and people had been brutally murdered and raped. And so on October 8th, I don't think there needed to be rallies cheering on Hamas.
16: You're calling her an anti-Semite?
15: I'm going to call her an anti-Semite. She would proudly call herself that, trust me. Okay. Dan Goldman, who we just spoke about, was refused coffee at a coffee shop because they said, we don't want money from this individual American human showing up at a coffee shop because they think it comes from AIPAC in Israel. When we start normalizing these crazy conspiracy... just listen to who I'm talking about. He was refused coffee over someone
7: was also
15: saying
7: vandalized.
15: Yes.
13: So wait a minute. So one coffee shop is normalizing it?
7: No, his office was vandalized with anti-Semitic slurs in New York.
15: Like, so one thing I would say the right is doing right now is the extreme right and the extreme left are meeting about anti-Semitism. They hide under the cloak of we're criticizing Israel, which some people who criticize Israel are not anti-Semites. All anti-Semites criticize Israel and use it as cover. As you always say, a racist doesn't say, hey, I'm a racist. They also don't say, hey, I'm an anti-Semite.
13: But all of that does not bring down the cost of bread, which is what people are focused on.
15: My point here is, though, that's the mistake the Democrats are making. Affordability and the separation between the haves and have-nots, that is fair. All Americans want to be able to afford groceries and health care and have good education and all those things. That is not what these people are running on.
7: These same Democrats.
0: So there you go. Joy Behar doesn't want to hear any of it. What about affordability? What about it? Well, does she agree then? Is Joy Behar agreeing that if it's affordability in those cities, that the Democrats in the cities have failed their own constituents? and then she's trying to make the case that there's only that one coffee owner. You know, as we all know, if you pay attention, you know anti-Semitism has gone wild since October 7th. And I saw that when she was talking about Avila Chevrolet, who, protested on the 7th. Did you hear her explanation? Her explanation was, well, we protested Israel because we knew that they would overreact. I'm not kidding. That was her response to that. And it's just like, you got to be kidding me. But the reality is, as we know, and you can see it in Europe, you can see it in South America now as they're moving away. You can see it. Remember all the talk about how great Sweden was and the Scandinavian countries and socialism. And as we said, well, what they're not talking about is the middle class pays a heck of a lot more in taxes. And now those countries are moving away from it. It hasn't worked for them. And you've got, we brought it up earlier this week, and maybe we'll do it again on tomorrow's show. We brought you what the Democrat Socialist of America platform is. You know, as we played the one candidate who won the state senate primary, and she wants to nationalize the airlines. I know there's complaints about the airlines, especially during summertime when people who don't fly a lot complain. There was a guy, did I say this on the air? I can't remember if I said it on the air. There was a guy where I told Eric off the air. Said I was just, because I teased the airlines for something that happened a couple of weeks ago when I flew with them. And I actually wrote afterwards on X, I said, look, I'm not mad at them. I'm just teasing them. I'm nudging them a little bit because they let the public see too much of how they operate and the public didn't like it. But I understand the problems that they have. And I just passed 1 million miles on American since 1998. Official. I've been around the earth 40 times and it's fine. But people that are the number of people complaining, like it was a guy who complained that he was supposed to arrive, whatever city he was going to, at 1 o'clock, and he had tickets for the 4 o'clock World Cup, and the plane was delayed and he didn't make it. And he got blasted saying, if you've got something like that, that's of that importance, you go the day before. And for example, for me, when I fly, especially during the wintertime, if I'm flying into Buffalo, almost all the time I try to get back on Saturday night. I want to give it a full day, and I've got good status, so I'll probably catch the next available seat, but I just don't want to take the chance. I don't ever take the flight that's coming in at 9 p.m. and believe I can make it, you know, here at 12. You don't do that. And when you fly all the time, you learn to buffer. You learn to put that buffer, you know, in there. But when you look at the Democratic Socialists of America and what they're proposing, nationalization of airlines, nationalization, government taking over all major corporations, getting rid of the Senate, getting rid of the Electoral College, getting rid, and we spent a lot of time on this the other day because it's so important, getting rid of the separation of powers, where the executive branch and judicial branch would be under basically a House of Representatives because you would have no Senate. So you get rid of the separation of powers. So I understand when they say we hate America because they want to change the Constitution completely. There is no more important part of the Constitution than the separation of powers. It's even more important than the Bill of Rights, because if the separation of powers isn't there, that's how you lose the Bill of Rights. And they have no interest in protecting that part of the Constitution. So when they say they're not patriotic, well, yeah, because we've talked about this. It comes up every year, and we've been talking about it for the longest time. If you don't believe in anything of the Constitution, if you don't believe in the First Amendment, if you don't believe in the Second Amendment, you know, if you don't believe in the separation of powers, if you don't believe in the Senate, if you don't believe in the Electoral College, then why are you an American? Of course you're not going to be proud of America. Of course you're not going to be proud of the history of our accomplishments. And by the way, recognizing the accomplishments of this society and of our Constitution is not forgetting about human evilness that exists in every single society. It's just a recognition, but we're moving forward in the right direction. And we've had a huge influence on the world in doing so. And then when you look at the DSA, they want to get rid of the police. They want to defund the military. This is their platform. So we're not making this stuff up. We're relating to you what they're putting out for public consumption. They want you to know that. They're not hiding it. And that's the difference, really, to me, the difference between the establishment Democrats and the DSA is I still believe a majority of the establishment wishes to end up. They have the same end game of the DSA, but they know they can't implement it and they can't talk about it. They just have to slowly evolve into it, where the DSA is like, no way, we want it now. We are Red Eye Radio.
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0: Gary McNamara, Eric has the morning off. All right, and finally, let's hear from the what we view as the one moderate Democrat out there, Senator John Fetterman of Pennsylvania, and what he had to say about the Democratic Socialist of America.
1: But there's people like Chevalier that she just got elected. You know, she wants to abolish ICE, police, the border, and prisons. You know, all these outrageous kinds of things. Now, that's not even unserious. Like, how can people just ignore these kinds of thing? And now they want to send someone here to Congress that wants to abolish prisons and now would wipe her mouth on the American flag.
0: Now, Fetterman, the discussion we were talking about on The View, for example, Joy Behar and Whoopi trying to make the case that, well, these are just New York City, whatever. Remember, Fetterman would be viewed as a moderate Democrat 10 years ago. Right? He supports the things that Democrats have supported in the past. Right now, in Pennsylvania, the latest poll, he has a 22% favorability rating among Democrats. It shows you it's just not the New York City Democrat Socialists of America. It's across the board.
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12: Offering assistance. I'm Sue Guzman, Fox News. Secretary of State Marco Rubio says the United States is deploying search teams, medical resources, and humanitarian aid to Venezuela after it was hit with two powerful back-to-back earthquakes centered in Caracas Wednesday night, the strongest there in 125 years. The 7.2 and 7.5 magnitude earthquakes collapsing buildings and sending hundreds of people fleeing into the streets. Acting Venezuela President Delcy Rodriguez says at least 32 people are dead, 700 injured. Those numbers expected to rise. President Trump posting on Truth Social saying the U.S. stands ready, willing, and able to help. The president helped to kick off the Great American State Fair Wednesday night. More from Fox's Kevin Uretsky.
13: With a live performance from Lee Greenwood and a military flyover, President Trump took the stage to kick off the Great American State Fair on the National Mall.
14: 10 days from now, our country will celebrate one of the most monumental milestones in human history. We will mark 250 years of glorious American freedom.
13: The fair will feature exhibits representing all 50 states and six territories and showcase live concerts and military performances. It opens to the public Thursday. Kevin Uretsky, Fox News.
12: Senate Republicans holding a new vote on the War Powers Act Wednesday night, defeating it this time. The new vote coming after President Trump blasted them Wednesday, saying earlier approval of the War Powers Act was hurting the administration's peace negotiations with Iran. After the meeting, the president projected party unity.
14: I think we had a really great meeting, and we're very proud of the party. We like our leader. We like everybody.
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12: President Trump met with Senate Republicans Wednesday after abruptly deciding he will not sign a bipartisan bill designed to lower the cost of housing. Fox's Chad Pergram with more from Capitol Hill.
27: His immediate decision to sign this housing bill, they were going to do this at the Capitol, then he was going to meet with these Senate Republicans. And the reason is that he said we have to pass the Save America Act first. They don't seem to have the votes to do that, and that's going to be an issue of contention. Republicans are trying to campaign on affordability. Pulling back on the housing bill may undercut those efforts. Now, this also comes as a federal judge has permanently banned the Trump administration from implementing most federal voter ID laws, including the proof of citizenship.
12: The Save America Act would require all states to turn over their voter rolls to the federal government. Voting rights groups warn that millions of legitimate American voters could be disenfranchised. Pentagon has made flu shots mandatory once again for all recruits at boot camp. This comes amid a growing weeks-long flu outbreak at the U.S. Air Force's boot camp at Lackland Air Force Base that has sickened more than 300 people. Only 40% of new trainees moving through the boot camp reportedly opted to receive the shot once it became optional. Kansas City police say they may have located the body of a shooting suspect who eluded them for more than a week.
28: Oscar Sanchez Munoz is believed to have fired a gun into several cars last week. Police say five people were shot by the suspect. One of them died. The body was found in the basement of a burned-out home with clothing similar to what Munoz was wearing at the time of the shootings. Police say it may have been Munoz who started that fire, but a cause has not been confirmed. The manhunt that ensued after the shootings caused safety concerns in and around Kansas City, which has welcomed foreign tourists as a World Cup venue. Gernal Scott, Fox News.
12: I'm Sue Guzman. This is Fox News.
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19: All across America, we are Red Eye Radio. I am Gary McNamara. Eric has the morning off, so it's you and me. How you doing? Well, quite a few topics out there to discuss this morning, huh? It seems like all of a sudden the issues of socialism, not just the general concept and narrative of what socialism is, but actually what the communist, socialist, Nazis wish to do. Now, we can throw Nazi in. I threw it in third because of Plattner. All right? I'm not accusing everybody of being a Nazi. We are accusing Plattner of being a Nazi. But I thought this was beautiful yesterday. There's really only one question that you have to ask. And it was asked on CNBC yesterday, where they had Democratic Senator Lisa Blunt Rochester on. And she was asked a simple question. Where has socialism worked? You ready for this? Here we go. Here we go.
21: Where has socialism ever worked, Senator?
22: Is that another question or is that for the next interview?
21: That's definitely for you. You said fish doesn't work everywhere. I just want to know place where socialism has been beneficial.
22: Well, when you have me come back on, we can talk about all the races
21: get
22: across
21: your answer
22: the country.
21: Ready.
19: Amazing. Here's the problem with it. The problem with the Democratic Socialist of America promoting communism / socialism is that what you're seeing in the world right now is the countries that went before us to enact those type of policies are now all reversing them. As, you know, we have talked about. For example, in, you know, the left always used to, you know, use Sweden. Sweden's moving in the opposite direction. South American countries that said, hey, all right, let's jump on it, are reversing and in elections moving in a different direction. And so, because it's sometimes tougher to move things along here in the United States, which is what the founding fathers wanted. They didn't want emotion to drive policy. We're entering that stage now. But I just love it where she can't answer the question, so she has to deflect. So that should be a question that should be asked. And then when they get to Sweden, you get ready for it. What a day it was yesterday. The Senate, by the way, took a revote on the War Powers Act, and the Senate changed their vote from last week. after the meeting, the very high-energy meeting, and you had Senator Cassidy, who actually went to the White House after the supposedly arguing, going back and forth between him and the president. He changed his vote. Rand Paul voted present, and the momentum went, as it should, by the way, because what the White House said actually makes sense. When we're negotiating, you shouldn't take that away from us. Now, the point is, as we've said before, the War Powers Act from the 70s, every single administration, Democrat and Republican, have come out and said, it's unconstitutional. And why is it unconstitutional? Because Congress cannot dictate to the president how he fights a war. They can take away the funding. They can't dictate, you know, so they can vote. And they didn't vote and say, we're going to rescind funding. They simply passed a, you know, they initially, you know, they the Senate passed saying the president can't use military action anymore. It's meaningless. And why is it meaningless? Because the Constitution doesn't give them, Congress, the authority to do that. It gives them the authority to pull funding. It doesn't give them the authority to tell the president that he can't fight a war. It's that simple. But I think the White House knew, and I think they are correct on this. And it's interesting because you saw a change over the last 2 days. It seems like that Marco Rubio is now speaking for the administration when it comes to the entire deal. And we'll get to that here in a little bit. And he's saying things that you can look at yourself that are different from what the administration was saying last week. So we will get to that coming up. But I think the whole thing about the SAVE Act. Oh, I read in the Wall Street Journal the most it's ever gotten is 48 votes. So it doesn't matter whether you get reconciliation or not. I don't think it would pass. I don't think the parliamentarian would allow it to pass because it's not about raising money. And so I saw Mike Johnson talking about that yesterday. Most people just went, okay. He was caught off guard because he didn't see the president's true social post, and he thought the ceremony was going to be, you know, going on for the housing bill. And by the way, even though the president will sign it, we here on Red Eye, we've never been for the housing bill from the very beginning. And we'll get into some of the specifics. We did about a month ago when it first came out. We said, no, it's not going to, what it's going to do, it's actually, in some cases, going to increase the cost of building a home, not decrease it. And we'll go through those points coming up a little bit later on in the show. But, and, you know, when it comes to, fast tracking on the federal level when it comes to zoning and things like that actually means nothing when it comes to the state and local government because they're the ones that actually do it. The Republicans are just desperate right now. I think what you saw yesterday, everything you saw yesterday, you know, besides the War Powers Act thing, was all based on the panic of prices right now. I think the White House, and I think, you know, you look at the president also coming out and saying he's going to have the Department of Justice look at the oil companies for gouging. And I went, he is a Republican, right? Because that's something that every Democrat president has done, what, over the last 30 years? We're going to go in and we're going to find out where they're gouging. And they never find them gouging. And I think it's part of the panic that you're seeing in the White House and from Republicans over prices. It's what we warned day one of the second term of Trump. And if you're a longtime listener, you know we did. Because economics is quite simple. It's not tough to figure out. When you increase the cost of doing business, it doesn't give you more business. And then with the White House, probably, I'm sure they saw it and they know about it, the CNBC analysis of last month, and we're losing factory jobs big time. And so when you look at that, and we'll go through the specifics of all of that here further on in the show, but just a general outline of what we saw happen yesterday. And I looked at it and I go, oh, okay. The War Powers Act, I think it's a great point. You know, even though Congress doesn't have the ability to stop the president, I mean, they could impeach him and remove him from office. That's not happening over Iran, but they had a totally legitimate point. How can we negotiate? We have no lever against the Iranians unless we can go back in. Well, nothing's going to stop the president from going back in, but even the imagery of it is what the White House was saying hurts the negotiations. And that actually makes sense. Now, what are the negotiations now? Don't know. We'll play some of the audio cut from

0: from James Carville after what happened and the in New York. I'm, quote, I'm done. I'm not in that effing political party. There you go. So James Carville is done with the Democrats now. It's really fascinating, the reporters chasing Hakeem Jeffries yesterday. It's like, but both parties, as you can see, both parties are having differences of opinion. And so we cover all that. But, I wish I could play the audio, but he curses so much that he just can't do it. You know, he's just furious right now. The Democrat Socialist of America. This is going to be fun. It really is. So we'll get to that and a whole bunch more. When did this come out? This came out late last night. Iran declares new Hormuz route unacceptable and dangerous. Warns ships against transiting without approval. The IRGC warns that any new Hormuz shipping route announced without Iran's coordination is unacceptable and dangerous. Shipping traffic has remained far below the pre-war levels, despite the U.S.-Iran interim agreement. But they warned shipholders late yesterday that any new transit route through the Strait of Hormuz established without coordination is unacceptable. They said the IRGC Navy, they got a Navy, said that the only shipping routes designed by Iran are permitted for passage, and that coordination with Iranian forces via the designated communication channel is mandatory. It's interesting because as they talk about fees, and even the president initially talked about fees, Marco Rubio said yesterday, zero. It's international waters, zero. That's a different message than when you look at what Marco Rubio has done the last 2 days, he's doing damage control from the statements of J.D. Vance and the president with the approval of the White House, because they're marketing on their social media pages what Marco Rubio is saying. So we'll get to that and a whole bunch more. We got a great show coming up. I'm Gary McNamara. We are Red Eye Radio.
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0: is Eric Carlin. I'm Gary McNamara. Good morning. Eric has the morning off. All right, so this is going to make the if you're on the left, it's going to make you very happy. Elon Musk is no longer a trillionaire. The stock has gone down. I didn't see what his worth is, but as we said, you know, we talked about when the IPO came out for SpaceX, and we're like, okay, a lot of excitement, a lot of that can be driven by emotion. You know, what's the return on the investment down the line? You know, what will the stock be? And we said, what will the stock be in 6 months or a year? Because when you look at, for example, at SpaceX, a lot of their money comes from, you know, the government, because they believe SpaceX can do it cheaper. And you look at it and you say, but what is the return on the investment? You know, even getting government contracts, what is the return on investment long term? Where's the cash flow going to come in? And for us, that's always been a question as to the IPO and the people that bought the stock on day one, whether it was based on, you know, trust in Elon Musk long term, or whether it was based on emotion, or whether it was based on people that legitimately believe there will be a return on the investment. I have yet to see anybody lay that out that would give me confidence, you know, to buy that particular stock. But there's the story. Elon Musk is no longer, okay, I got the details here. Elon Musk is no longer worth more than $1 trillion. His net worth was valued at $946 billion as of Wednesday. According to Bloomberg Billionaires Index, that is down from about $1.11 trillion less than 14 days earlier. The drop came after shares of SpaceX and Tesla fell during a broader tech sell-off. Investors have become more cautious about the long-term profitability of artificial intelligence. You know, we've talked about that, too, because, you know, that there's been so much hype on AI both ways, you know, that it's, you know, going to it's going to do things. It's going to create a society where people will have nothing to do. You know, it'll take all the jobs away. I don't believe that. And we have seen productivity increases initially. I don't see it anymore. I see more reasonable, I think, projections, cautious projections of AI increasing productivity, which it will. It's what degree will it increase productivity? Will it increase productivity 1% a year or 20% a year? And if it does 20% a year, well, then how many jobs will be lost, and can people transition into whatever the new jobs will be? Because that's the both ends there. That, okay, jobs are all going to go away. Any job have to do with tech's going to go away. Well, that's not true. And the other side of it is, every single time we've had a massive increase in productivity and efficiency in the United States since the beginning, you look at the Industrial Revolution, and we compared those a couple of months ago. We went and said, okay, if AI is going to do this, what did, if you take those years, you know, between once you got industry really booming here, you take 1870 to like 1930, and there was a massive increase in productivity. And when you get to, you know, 1930, you've got, you know, Henry Ford and mass production, which completely just increased productivity. In this case, though, we look at it and say, all right, what are the jobs that will be created, but are they over-exaggerating the job loss? Who knows? I mean, there's people on both sides. And I don't know. I can't tell you precisely what's going to happen, and I don't think anybody else can. But when you know, the long-term profitability of artificial intelligence, or SpaceX and Tesla also, I mean, what is the long-term, I guess, profitability for those two companies? You know, when you look at electric cars, are people going to say, this is what I want? or because of inflation, no more subsidies, will Tesla not be as profitable?
1: Stay informed.
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4: Fox News, I'm Ted Lindner. Tragedy in Venezuela as a pair of powerful earthquakes have rocked the country. A magnitude 7.2 quake struck first, roughly 100 miles west of Caracas, followed by a 7.5 magnitude quake just minutes later, according to the U.S. Geological Survey. Acting Venezuelan President Rodriguez says at least 32 people are dead and over 700 injured. President Trump posting on Truth Social saying the U.S. stands ready, willing, and able to help. And the president meeting with the Secretary General of the Alliance, Mark Rutte, at the White House on Wednesday. The president saying he just wants one thing from NATO.
5: I just want their loyalty. 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But I just want loyalty. You know, we're so loyal to them.
4: Wednesday's meeting comes ahead of next month's NATO summit in Turkey. 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
0: And he is Eric Carley, and I'm Gary McNamara. Eric has the morning off. I'm here. Download our Red Eye Radio app today, and you can listen when and where you choose. What I found interesting was on social media yesterday, everything was political. For example, the entire discussion on the housing bill. Well, we need to get this through. Affordability. Nobody actually tore it apart and said, what's actually in the bill? I mean, this was created by Elizabeth Warren. This has taken basically 50 different things from the left and the right and just putting it together. I look at this, and I can speak for Eric here, and we look at it, it's like, just do something. Just do something. Doesn't matter whether it works or not. Just do something so you can have the signing ceremony and say, here's what we've done. It's so great. And you know, when you actually look at the main selling point behind this bill, over really the last year, when you think about it, has been the entire thing of keeping, you know, large companies from buying homes. And they made that as if that was the main crux of the deal, where you look at it, we've gone through all the figures. It's a minuscule amount that companies actually buy, but they needed to find a boogeyman to put this through. Now, is it going to make home buying cheaper? I was reading from Ed Brady, who's president and chief executive of the Home Builders Institute. He said, you know, it's going to take some time for this to actually filter down, if at all. And they look at some of the things for federal regulations, like environmental impact on the federal level. But as I said, the vast majority of building is all local and state. The zoning is all local and state. Hardly does this ever come in at all. And one building organization said, well, it's like having an appetizer but not having the meal. But when you look at other things that are in the bill, as we've talked about, the effort to expand. Oh, and this is the other thing, too. Remember, the president earlier with Republicans took out a number of programs where government was funding for new affordable housing. They took it out. This puts it back in again. And it said part of the law to expand small multifamily buildings with apartments that can be accessed by a single staircase or elevator. Grant recipients will have to pay union scale prevailing wages, which will raise costs. Such wage mandates will also apply to a new grant that pays public housing agencies to install temperature sensors in apartments. The program is a make-work project for unions. We reported several years ago that union wage mandates, this is from the Wall Street Journal, resulted in the New York City Housing Authority spending $1,973 per apartment to install LED bulbs. Expect similar markups on sensor installations. The bill also establishes grants for planning and implementation associated with affordable housing, supporting attainable housing, pre-review designs of mixed-income housing, and converting abandoned buildings into housing. Wasn't the goal of DOGE to eliminate government programs? The White House proposed budget for this year eliminates several housing grant programs. Now Congress plans to add more. The thing that Eric talked about yesterday, though, all these expansion of the federal power come with stringent rules that a future Democratic administration will be sure to add on to. Housing shortages are a result of restrictive state and local zoning and permitting. Dangling money that comes with federal mandates will not help. House Republicans also attach provisions that ease regulations on community banks at the margin, but in return, Democrats inserted a rule that let the Federal Deposit Insurance Corporation waive its rule requiring it to resolve failing banks at the least cost. The change means the FDIC could block a large bank from acquiring an insolvent bank, even if its bid is the least costly. Elizabeth Warren loves this one. And, of course, we've covered demand to ban institutional investors from acquiring homes. Maxine Waters, ranking Democrat, raised the ante by demanding that HUD set up a hotline for tenants to complain about investor landlords. The legislation directs HUD to resolve tenant disputes to the extent practical and share possible federal law violations with other agencies like the Consumer Financial Protection Bureau. You almost have to admire Ms. Waters for driving up the price for Republicans to get Democratic voters, knowing the Trump team is desperate to pass a housing bill. She also insisted on the prevailing wage requirements. And, you know, that's the problem when you do something like this. So everybody was talking about, we got to get the housing bill passed in order to win the election. Well, what does the housing bill do? Nobody was actually talking about what does the housing bill actually do. You didn't see that on social media, even from Republicans. They're just saying, we got to pass something to pretend that we're attempting to lower prices by getting the government involved more in the private sector. You know, and it's just, it's amazing. I was amazed yesterday that, and I was going through social media yesterday, and as many posts, I probably went through 100 different posts, you know, by senators, congresspeople, and everything else, and nowhere did it discuss actually what was in the bill. Why? You know, because the thing was sold to you that there's this incredible problem out there of institutional investors and corporations buying houses, and it's not. It's a minuscule amount of houses compared to the number of houses in the United States and the number of houses, you know, that are being built. But I think everything that you, not everything, because not the War Powers Act, but besides the War Powers Act, everything that you saw yesterday is the Republicans panicking over prices. Everything. A couple of stories out there because of the shortage of chips, you know, for computers, AI, and everything else, that it's driving up the cost and adding to inflation. CNBC also had the story yesterday about the government figures. Here it is. Job cuts at U.S. factories ran near their highest level since the end of the global financial crisis in 2009. And the COVID-19 pandemic, as worries grow over global demand and rising cost. That's from the S&P Global Manufacturing reading yesterday. Now, the actual manufacturing level of what we were producing went up slightly, but they believe that's because of replenishing inventories. Job cuts at U.S. factories ran near their highest levels since the end of the global financial crisis in 2009 and the COVID-19 pandemic. Manufacturers have indicated job cuts for three of the past 4 months as they seek to reduce headcount over cost and demand concerns. Most worrying was the further fall in employment, notably the manufacturing sector. Factory job cuts are running at the highest level since 2009. Let me see here. So that's trying to see if there's any other figures that I want to throw in there. They look at growth signs are tepid for the economy, accelerated just 1.6 annualized pace in the first quarter and a meager 0.5% in the fourth quarter of 2025. This is why we said in the very beginning, not that tariffs can have, not that you can't have an effective use of tariffs if somebody is involved in unfair trading practices, but it was promoted through the tariffs that this was making the United States rich, that it was foreign manufacturers that would pay the tariffs. All of that was false. And as we said from the very beginning, do not lie about economics to the American public. Doesn't matter whether you're a Democrat or Republican, do not lie. And I've been shocked at the Republican Party's ambivalence towards prices. Whether it's the administration, I guess I can give a pass to, because the administration, you know, Trump's loved tariffs for 40, 50 years, so that's new. It's the Republican Party afraid to challenge that, and now everybody's panicking over prices. That's what you saw yesterday. What you saw yesterday is Republican Party saying, we could lose this election. And if we lose this election, it's because of prices. So we got to do anything, even if it's just imagery, that we're going to boost the economy. And that's where we are right now. And, you know, so was there another thing? I don't think any other thing came out yesterday, but we had said it. And remember, you know, we've always told this president, stop promising big things and not delivering. Don't promise a DOGE check. Don't promise a tariff check. Don't do that. Don't. And look, you can convince Democrats that if you make the cost of doing business higher, that it will lower prices, because they'll believe any damn thing. They've gone communist now. And if you're going to be a socialist or a communist, as I've said before, on economics, you always have to lie. But when, you know, but you cannot tell Republicans whether it's the minimum wage. I just saw the minimum wage to $15 didn't pass in Oklahoma. You know, it's like, no, we understand it's going to cause an increase in prices. Let individual people decide what kind of job they want. But no, don't do that. It's, if you raise the cost of doing business, it's going to hurt your overall business. It's impossible to make it better. Yet Republicans fell for that. It's something the Democrats have been throwing out for minimum. Well, no, because if you take the minimum wage and the minimum wage goes up, those people will have money and they can go and spend it. And what do they fail to mention? The job cuts that come because of it, and the increase in prices that come because of making the cost of doing business higher. And so that's where you are. That's where we are right now. That's the panic that you saw yesterday. In my humble opinion, that's what I believe it was. It was seeing the factory jobs crashing over the last, you know, really over the last year. The last figure I saw was roughly 80,000. We've lost 80,000 manufacturing jobs. And when you look at, you know, the trade deficit, it's still there. Can't change that. So by implementing tariffs, the overall trade deficit, there may be differences between countries, but the overall trade deficit is still the same. So that's the problem for the Republicans. Now the Democrats, which we'll be getting to, have a major problem of their own. Oh my gosh. Let me see. No, we'll play it here coming up next. I cannot preview it. Just stand by, because this is good and it's coming up next. We are Red Eye Radio.
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0: We are Red Eye Radio. He is Eric Cronin. I'm Gary McNamara. Eric has the morning off. All right, you ready for this? A little bit of fun here. Guess who? This is the Democratic Socialist of America slate election night party from the other night. All right. Now tell me who they're booing. All right, here we go. You ready? Here we go. They're all booing in their hands, you know, thumbs down, everything else. It's because somebody came on the screen. Who came on the big screen that they were watching? Was it Trump? Was it Thune? Was it McConnell? Was it J.D. Vance? Was it Marco Rubio? Was it Fetterman? No, it was Hakeem Jeffries. Oh, gosh. It's really fascinating. In fact, got a great audio cut. I got time? No, I don't have time. We'll play it coming up here. But like the second in charge of the Democrat Socialists of America basically saying, we're just using the Democratic Party. That's our conduit in. We don't support what they believe. You know, they, because you can tell. Are they eventually going to boo AOC? Think about it. It's mind-boggling that Hakeem Jeffries is getting booed. You know how radical left he is? And then we played yesterday Van Jones, who was considered probably the most radical socialist in existence when he became advisor to President Obama back in 2008, 2009. 2009, it would be. Just amazing.

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6: Staying optimistic about a deal. I'm Ted Lindner, Fox News. President Trump signaling optimism regarding a burgeoning peace deal with Iran, touting progress on maritime security in the Strait of Hormuz, and a new deconfliction framework aimed at stabilizing the Israel-Hezbollah front.
7: Iran is being very nice. They're agreeing to everything that I want, and they have to. Otherwise, we just go back and do what we have to do.
6: Meantime, the president meeting with NATO Secretary General Mark Rutte Wednesday at the White House, the president expressing his disappointment with the alliance.
8: We were disappointed with the UK. We were disappointed with Germany and France. We're disappointed with most of Spain is a horror show.
6: Rutte calling these isolated incidents, saying 4,000 to 5,000 U.S. planes taken off from European bases in the 6 weeks before the ceasefire in Iran. President Trump helping to kick off the Great American State Fair Wednesday night.
9: With a live performance from Lee Greenwood and a military flyover, President Trump took the stage to kick off the Great American State Fair on the National Mall.
10: 10 days from now, our country will celebrate one of the most monumental milestones in human history. We will mark 250 years of glorious American freedom.
9: The fair will feature exhibits representing all 50 states and 6 territories, and showcase live concerts and military performances. It opens to the public Thursday. Kevin Uresky, Fox News.
6: The tragedy in Venezuela. A pair of powerful earthquakes rocking the country. A magnitude 7.2 quake struck first, followed by a 7.5 magnitude quake just minutes later. At least 32 people are dead, over 700 injured. President Trump posting on Truth Social saying the U.S. stands ready, willing, and able to help. 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
6: The Pentagon restoring mandatory flu shots for all recruits at boot camp. Fox's Deborah Valentine with more.
15: War Secretary Pete Hegseth made the shot optional for the military at the end of April. Now the Pentagon says that boot camps for all military services are once again requiring the flu vaccination. It comes amid a growing weeks-long flu outbreak at the U.S. Air Force's boot camp at Lackland Air Force Base that sickened over 300 people. Only 40% of the new trainees moving through the boot camp opted to receive the shot once it became optional, according to a source who spoke to the Associated Press. Both Army and Navy officials have said that they have also asked for permission to make the shot mandatory for certain broad groups that include troops deploying overseas. Deborah Valentine, Fox News.
6: The Justice Department loses another round in legal fights over voter information.
16: A federal appeals court is denying the Trump administration access to personal information about registered voters in Michigan, including birth dates, driver's license numbers, and partial Social Security numbers, ruling that's not covered under a law cited by the Justice Department. The 2-1 opinion by the 6th U.S. Circuit Court of Appeals upholds the decision of a federal judge in Lansing. DOJ says the goal is to ensure compliance with federal election law. Attorneys from Michigan and other Democrat-led states say the administration wants to share information with Homeland Security to search for non-citizen voters. Judges in at least 8 other states have also rejected access to information beyond what's publicly available. Lisa Brady, Fox News.
6: And health concerns persist as an L.A. warehouse fire continues to burn for more than a week. Fire crews using specialized heavy equipment and high-capacity water streams to suppress the fire in the massive cold storage warehouse. The fire chief says it'll probably take till Friday before the fire is fully extinguished. Meanwhile, a particle pollution advisory remains in effect, and masks and air purifiers are being distributed to people who live and work nearby. I'm Ted Lindner. This is Fox News.
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19: 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Now, it's Red Eye Radio. Gary McNamara and Eric Harley talk about everything from politics to social issues and news of the day. Whether you're up late or you're just starting your day, welcome to the show. 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
13: All across America, we are Red Eye Radio. He is Eric Carley, and I'm Gary McNamara. Good morning. Welcome. You know what bummed me out the most yesterday? Going through social media? Because I was just, there were so many things going on. I was just trying to get a handle of what, you know, what all the influencers, how they were, you know, spending whatever was going on during the day. But I came upon somebody who posted this. Ready? The length of, and anybody who's around my age can relate to this. The length of time between 1980 and 1972 is the same as 1972 and now. That bummed me out. Not for long, though. Actually, I laughed when I saw that. Oh, and the other thing is, just it's amazing. We have an amazing listenership. Yes, to answer a few people who have communicated with me since I've been on for the last hour. By the way, Eric has the morning off. did you install the chlorine generator? Yes, my whole new chlorine generator system is in, and it is operating as it should. So I am now producing, a little chemistry here, I am now producing salt-based chlorine through electrolysis. Can you taste the salt? I got that one yesterday because I talked about I have a saltwater pool. And I've had one for 20 years, but after 20 years, it's like the entire system I'm replacing because the technology is completely different. And man, it's so much more simple to operate this, the control board and everything that you have. It's not that you have a saltwater pool, you don't do anything to it. You still have to make sure the chemical balance is right, the alkalinity, the pH, the amount of stabilizer you have in, which the stabilizer is what, when the sun comes out, it burns off chlorine real quickly. You put the stabilizer in, need to keep the pH at a certain level by putting acid into your pool. It's not that you just have, people think it's saltwater pool, so you have to put chlorine. No, it makes the chlorine out of sodium chloride. And so that's how you get that. So people just got a ton of questions on that. So, all right, you ready for this? And this does not surprise me at all. This story yesterday in the New York Post. Again, a supporter of Trump. Republicans support Trump's Iran deal until they find out what's actually in it, new poll shows. Republican voters like the preliminary peace deal with Iran less the more they know about it, according to a new poll shared with the Post of just Republican voters, registered Republican voters. Initially, registered Republican voters backed the deal by a margin of more than 3-1, 62% to 20%, according to the survey by JL Partners. But after hearing the details of the memorandum of understanding signed by President Trump last week, it fell to 32% deemed it a good deal, 44% panned it as a bad deal, and another 15% said it's neither. That's a huge drop. Respondents took particular issue with provisions. These are Republican respondents. Took particular issue with provisions of the MOU waiving sanctions to allow the sale of Iranian crude oil and an agreement by the United States not to impose new penalties during the 60-day negotiating period. More than half of GOP voters, 57%, said they would be less inclined to support the deal after hearing it eases sanctions without requiring Iran to stop funding terrorist proxies in the Middle East or dismantle its nuclear and ballistic missile programs. If other countries have them, it's a little bit unfair for them not to have some, Trump told reporters last week in response to criticism of the agreement. It still boggles my mind that he said that. Am I going to let Saudi Arabia have missiles, but Iran can't have them? It doesn't work that way. Well, the only thing is, as was brought up immediately, as we said, Saudi Arabia isn't shooting missiles. at the United States and its allies. Nearly half the respondents, 48%, said they would be less likely to support a peace deal that promised Iran $300 billion in reconstruction funds, which both Trump and Vice President J.D. Vance have claimed would be used in part to purchase American agricultural products. A whopping 63% of Republican voters also said they don't want any deal unless Iran surrenders its enriched uranium and dismantles its nuclear facilities. More than half, 52%, also agreed that Israel should be allowed to attack Hezbollah in Lebanon, even at the expense of a deal with Iran. Just 30% argued that reaching a deal to reopen the Strait of Hormuz should take priority. And let me see. When asked who won the war, now this is a problem for the administration. And I do believe that their own internal polls show them the same thing, which is why Marco Rubio's out there now the last 2 days. When asked who won the war, 44% of GOP respondents felt that the U.S. had won, while 19% said Iran had got the better of the conflict. 31% concluded it was a tie or that neither country won, per the poll. Republican voters were also split over which side had gotten the better deal, with 40% saying the U.S. had a better deal, 36% saying Iran had won the peace, had won, and 24% said they were not sure. Remember, these are all Republican voters. So, no surprise that J.D. Vance is in there. Look, we said it the other day with you know, all the, I mean, you go on social media, you look at the rhetoric back and forth on it, you know, and the narrative, which was, and still up to just a couple of days ago, it was, yeah, but look what we did to Iran. And we're like, yeah, we know, and we agree with what happened. But no one. It would be, I'll say this, I won't say no one because somebody will find one person. It would be very hard to find any Republican that would have given the go-ahead to the president to go to war with Iran if he had said the result will be this memorandum of understanding at the end. That's the problem the president has with the party. Right there. And that's why I believe that Marco Rubio has been sent out the last couple of days after he disappeared for a while. And when you saw him, he was never smiling. And so give me just 1 second here. I closed my window that had the audio cuts that I wanted to play here from Rubio from yesterday. Let's just play some of the audio from the Secretary of State that was asked about a variety of things concerning Iran, the deal, and so forth. Here we go.
20: This new quote-unquote mechanism that the Iranians have floated?
21: No, I think they'll be against it. I think the whole world will be against any mechanism that charges money to use an international waterway. It's that simple. The president's already said it. That's not going to happen. When we mean open the straits, we mean open the straits free in international waterways. So we'll express that tomorrow. I am certain that not only will every country in the Gulf region be supportive, probably with the exception of Iran, but all the GCC members will be supportive, but the whole world will be supportive. I know of no country on the planet that supports tolling or a fee for the use of the straits. That's not going to happen. The president has been abundantly clear.
13: Well, he hasn't been abundantly clear on that one. That's why, because in the memorandum of understanding where it said no tolls will be charged for 60 days. Here's more on Israel, and here we go.
22: Do you believe, as some elements of U.S. intelligence

0: as we have said, the moral equivalency. And this is where he basically said Israel and Iran need to get it together, as if the United States wasn't a part of it. It's like, what? And the blame that he put on Israel, where he made it seem, and that I thought that the worst thing that he did, made it seem as if, was trying to convince the public that Israel was attacking civilian sites, instead of saying collateral damage, because that's where, you know, Hezbollah or whoever put their headquarters in. Here's more from Marco Rubio.
1: Israel signaled that, you know, it's reluctant to withdraw its forces back 10 kilometers from the buffer zone. Is that something that you would support as these talks go on in Washington, Israel withdrawing from some zones in southern Lebanon?
2: Well, the whole purpose, the only reason Israel is in Lebanon is because Hezbollah launches rockets and drones from there. They've made that clear. And the talks continue today. They started yesterday. They'll go on today. They'll go on tomorrow. And that's exactly what they're talking to the Lebanese about with our mediation. And that is our hope that the Lebanese armed forces and the legitimate sovereign Lebanese government will continue to be able to control and secure more and more of their own territory, because that's who needs to control Lebanese territory, not a terrorist group like Hezbollah. So that's the goal. And I think the Israelis have been clear. They don't have any quarrels with the Lebanese people. They don't have any claims on the territory of Lebanon. The reason why they're involved there is because territory of Lebanon is being used to launch drones and missiles against Israel. But the more of that area the Lebanese armed forces is able to secure, the less of it's in Hezbollah's control, the less Israel will be in Lebanon. But obviously that's the process we're working through right now with these talks. That's at the core of these talks.
1: Is it your assessment that the Lebanese armed forces today, as it stands, are capable enough, trustworthy enough to actually...
2: Well, that's what we have to do. Look, we have to build up that capacity. That's been a long-standing challenge. I think the willingness is there. I think we need to help build up that capacity. And one of the issues that's been discussed in these negotiations is about the creation of pilot zones, specific defined areas where the Lebanese armed forces can go in, take control and secure that territory, and then move on to the next pilot zone. So it'll be a process. This is not going to happen overnight. I remind everybody that Israel was conducting operations in southern Lebanon well before this operation happened. And this is something we all want to see resolved for the future of Lebanon. We want to see a Lebanon that's in the control of their legitimate government, where there is no foreign government encroaching on their territory. And I want to reiterate that the Israelis have told us, and that is the only reason why they're there, is because Hezbollah is launching against their people.
0: As you can see, the message clearly has changed, as Marco Rubio seems to be over the last couple of days, the point person. And understand that these things that Marco Rubio has said have been promoted by the president and the administration in social media. So it's not as if he's out there rogue talking about it. What happened is this, we brought you the one poll. The internal polls showed the White House, they were getting crushed, and Republicans were bailing big time once they found out what was in the Memorandum of Understanding. And what the president was attempting and J.D. Vance was attempting to convince the country of, Republicans, when they heard it, weren't buying it. And that's why Rubio's been out there the last couple of days. That's why he has been the point person on this. We are Red Eye Radio.
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4: Much of the eastern two-thirds of the nation continue to report rain-related improvements in pasture and rangeland conditions. Meteorologist Brad Rippey says in the latest USDA Pasture and Rangeland Condition Report,
5: good to excellent ratings nationally on the 21st of June. 33% good to excellent, up a point from last week. 37% very poor to poor. That's a 2-point improvement from the previous week.
4: Low numbers continue to come in from the Plains and Rocky Mountain region, as well as the Mid-Atlantic. However,
5: on the flip side, we have seen dramatic improvement in parts of the South that has pushed the good to excellent ratings to 79% in Alabama. We also see some very good pastures still in much of the Midwest, with numbers at or above 75% good to excellent in Iowa, Michigan, and Missouri.
4: I'm Rod Bain reporting for the U.S. Department of Agriculture in Washington, D.C.
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9: We're Red Eye Radio. He is Eric Harley, and I'm Gary McNamara. Eric has the morning off. Let me play this here. This is an oldie but goodie from CNN and Dan Goldman, who lost. Remember, he was Mr. Impeachment against Trump. And as radical as you can get, but the fact is, he said he supported Israel, so he's out. Last I saw, he was down by 32 points in the primary. But listen to him squirm here back a few years ago.
10: I mean, you went out on a limb backing up Biden
0: when he said that there would not be a pardon. In July of 2023, just after that plea deal fell through, this is what you said. I want to watch.
7: Do you think a pardon for his son would be a mistake?
10: Yes, and I don't think there's any chance that President Biden is going to do that, unlike his predecessor, who pardoned all of his friends and anyone who had any access to him. And I think you see that in this case, where he kept on, and Merrick Garland kept on, a Trump-appointed U.S. attorney to investigate the president's son. If there is not an indication of the independence of the Department of Justice beyond that, I don't know what we could look for.
0: What is that feel like, watching yourself back then, reassuring people that Biden was not going to issue a pardon for his son?
11: Yeah, and I think that if that plea agreement and that plea deal had gone through, there would be no pardon. That was a satisfactory outcome.
0: It had already fallen
11: that
0: through.
11: Only was... Sorry?
0: When you reacted, this was when the deal had fallen through. And I hear what you're saying about the Kash Patel appointment, but, you know, you took him at his word. So what does that feel like, knowing that he's gone back on it?
11: Well, as I said, I'm disappointed that after the plea fell through and it became clear about why it did, including Republican congressional intervention.
12: She actually gave him the out, but you should see the look. He just the look in his eyes. I mean, they're glazed over. But this is when we talk about the left. It's so easy because she's a liberal, and she was able to trip him up. Part of our frustration with the Republican Party is how easy it is to defeat liberal arguments, and it's like they should be doing it. It should be a slam dunk every day. But coming up following the bottom of the hour, we will get to the whole socialism, communism, Nazism, where the Democrat Party is. You know, you still have, I mean, you had with the Republicans yesterday, they were going back and forth over issues. Some of them resolved, you know, the war power thing resolved, a lot not resolved, but they're issues. The Democratic Party, this is a war versus... insanity versus mega insanity. We'll get to that.
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14: Fox News, I'm Sue Guzman. Acting Venezuela President Delcy Rodriguez says at least 32 people are dead, 700 injured in a 7.2 and 7.5 magnitude earthquakes. These twin figures expected to rise. Secretary of State Marco Rubio says the U.S. is sending search teams, medical resources, and humanitarian aid. President Trump headlining Freedom 250's Great American State Fair Wednesday night after artists dropped out of the event, telling supporters he's restored faith in the country.
15: Tonight, as we stand on the edge of our 250th year of independence, I am thrilled to declare that America is back.
14: Senate Republicans holding a new vote on the War Powers Act, this time voting it down after President Trump told them yesterday that its passage is hurting peace negotiations with Iran. 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
16: I'm Bill Hemmer, and these are the most impactful moments in American history. The 19th century marked a period of rapid industrial advancements in the country. Communication, on the other hand, was still moving at a snail's pace. The telegraph was still a new and developing technology, leaving most Americans to rely on physical means to send a message, trains, ships, and the good old Pony Express. But in 1851, everything changed with the foundation of a small telegraph company in Rochester, New York,
17: and that would later become known as Western Union. Western Union developed a vast telegraph network across states. Within a decade of its birth, Western Union completed the first transcontinental telegraph. But it didn't stop there. Western Union would also develop the stock ticker, a time service, and even the first wire money transfer. For more, go to foxnewspodcast.com. I'm Bill Hemmer, Fox News.
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9: We are Red Eye Radio. He is Eric Carly. He has the morning off. I'm Gary McNamara. I don't. Download our Red Eye Radio app today, and you can listen when and where you choose. All right. The primaries in New York and elsewhere. You can throw in James Tallarico here in the state of Texas, and just how radical the Democratic Party has become. This is interesting. This is Claire Valdez, who is a Democratic nominee for New York 6. Here's what she has said, for example, about the airlines. Here we go.
27: My hot take is we need to abolish pre-check. I've got like a million beefs with the airline industry and the process of having to fly. We need to like nationalize the airline industry.
9: That means the federal government needs to take over the airlines. So, again, she is promoting communism, socialism, communism, as we all know. It really was a wonderful day yesterday as everybody's trying to analyze, even on the right. What I found is it was the right analyze how this happened to the Democratic Party. How did they get to this place? We played earlier, Hakeem Jeffries being booed.
12: And I was reading here, this is from National Review editorial page, looking for what, you know, what the right was thinking yesterday. Following the rise of the squad and the riot of leftism in between 2019 and 2021, it seemed the Democrats were learning a few lessons. Jamal Bowman and Cori Bush lost their primaries in 2024. The party establishment flexed its muscle to stifle changes to Biden in the 2024 primaries and demonstrated that it had the juice when he proved a liability. Progressive-run campuses kept anti-Israel disorder to a minimum during the fall 2024 election season. There was talk after the loss of the election that peak woke was over and that the Democrats might need to back away from the toxic stew of socialism, transgender ideology, anti-Semitism, and radical rhetoric. No more. Candidates backed Mamdani, the Democratic Socialists of America, and the avowed enemies of Israel were in the driver's seat on Tuesday. It's interesting as everybody now attempts to promote her name. Daria Liza Avila Chevalier topped the incumbent, who was a chairman of the Congressional Hispanic Caucus. Claire Valdez defeated the Brooklyn Borough President. Brad Lander, a former DSA member, thrashed incumbent Representative Dan Goldman by 30 points in a race targeting Goldman's support for Israel, which apparently now outweighs that he was Mr. Impeachment against Trump. None of that matters to them. Also defeated George Conway and other candidates who ran on the anti-Trump brand rather than on leftist ideology, which suggests that the Democrat base is already beginning to look past the president to the direction of their own party, and it's a frightening one. As it is, when you see what we've gone through, what the DSA wants. Then looking at the Wall Street Journal saying, it's true, voter turnout was low, as it often is in primaries. In the open seat race for New York's 7th congressional district, for example, leftist Claire Valdez, won with a mere 37,531 votes as of Wednesday's counting. That's only 7.6% of the district's nearly 500,000 registered Democrat voters. But her opponent, the Brooklyn Borough President, Antonio Reynoso, had the support of the district's retiring congresswoman and the party's establishment. This shows the DSA is highly organized and can get out the vote of the young progressives who have replaced the white centrist voters who have fled New York. It's hard to overstate how far to the left the Mamdani slate is. Abercowas, who won the primary for the state Senate seat, has said she found it reprehensible to apologize for 9/11 when America hasn't apologized for its system of capitalism, racism, and white supremacy. We guess she won't be going to the 25th anniversary ceremony at Ground Zero. Then you have Daria Liza Avila Chevalier, who ousted the leader of the anti-Israel protest at Columbia University after the 2023 Hamas massacre. She was for Hamas. She's called for abolishing police, prisons, and borders. She called Joe Biden a rapist and a war criminal and says the U.S. is occupied Native American land and called the country an effing disgrace. She favors seizing private property of individuals. I just looked up and saw Alan the other side of the window just shaking his head like, what? How could she and the rest of the Mamdani slate win? One reason is that Democrats have run America's biggest cities for decades, yet haven't solved the problems of unsafe streets, lack of affordable apartments, and failing public transit. Representative Dan Goldman's main campaign theme was that he impeached Donald Trump. He lost. They booed Hakeem Jeffries. They hate Schumer. They don't want Pelosi. As the patent medicine of the left falls and Republicans are not competitive politically in New York City, the voters turn further left. Another reason for the socialist rise is that mainstream liberals put up so little resistance. Like Democrats, the head of the Hispanic caucus shares the socialist left-wing goals, but wants to get there more gradually. This is a feeble answer when angry voters want immediate progress. The defeated Democrats in New York refuse to make principled arguments against socialism or the anti-Semitism of the Mamdani left. After Tuesday, they may offer even less resistance. They will face more socialist challengers across the country, and history says they will try to survive by accommodating the left's ideas, Medicare for all, higher income taxes, and a wealth tax, and abolishing ICE are all going to be on the Democratic agenda, if not in swing states in 2026, then in the Democratic presidential primary race in 2028. The DSA is a growing force and has already captured the mayor's office in Washington, D.C., New York, and maybe soon Los Angeles. Bernie Sanders is closer to achieving his dream of capturing the Democratic Party for the left through the younger generation. Republicans may gloat about this far-left Democratic turn, but that is a mistake. Perhaps it will help them keep some of the House seats this year, but it bodes ill for democracy when the party of the center-left swings even harder left, and many Trump Republicans are also dabbling with socialist ideas, as we have brought up. We said this when the president said, I'm going to take equity in certain corporations. We went, no, don't do that. Stop that. Federal government has no business having equity in companies. Don't do that. You make it then easier for Democrats to go there. But what happened when you've got a weak Republican Party when it comes to standing strong for conservative principles and explaining to the American public in detail why they are right and marketing it 24/7 all year long? What do you get? A bill that the Republicans are cheering. It was really authored and created by Elizabeth Warren. That's what you get. And as I said, first day of the Trump administration, you got to tackle prices. And they just refused to do that. And now you saw yesterday the panic in the Republicans. Uh-oh. Prices could kill us here. Because people care about their own self-interest. How far will this expand? I don't know. But when you look at the Democrat Party and even the establishment, I believe the majority has 90% of the goals as the DSA. They just knew they couldn't sell it to Americans. They didn't believe they could sell it to Americans. But when you see the radical transgender movement, when you see that they had, look, the anti-Semitism just didn't come from the DSA. The anti-Semitism has come from the mainstream of the Democratic Party through identity politics, judging people by groups and not individuals. They've been doing that. They've institutionalized that form of racism. The Democrats have, and not the DSA, that was established a while back by what is viewed as establishment Democrats. Same with the radical transgender movement. That's been embraced by 99.9% of Democrats, including all these so-called moderate Democrats out there, and there's nothing moderate about it. There's nothing moderate about the Democratic Party, the establishment, and the promotion of the radical transgender movement and the misogyny and the sexism of it and the racism that we now see that they're afraid to fight. And now they're going to be more afraid to fight because they see Goldman gets wiped out by over 30 points the last I saw. And he was viewed as a hero to Democrats just a couple of years ago. An absolute hero. He impeached Trump. He was the counsel. He got him. Didn't matter. Dirty little secret. The DSA doesn't care about impeaching Trump. They care about communism taking over the country. That's what they care about. They look at Trump and go, Trump's out of office. Why would we focus on him? We don't care. We care about our radical agenda. And these people are just Trump, Trump, Trump. But what are you doing? And you're really not moving fast enough on where we all want to go. We know you want to go there. You're just afraid to do it. We're not afraid to do it. And we're not afraid to proudly promote our socialism, communism, and even Nazism. You saw how much problem the establishment had of severely criticizing Plattner. They couldn't do it. What it is they're afraid of losing power. Hakeem Jeffries is afraid of losing power. Schumer's afraid of losing power. The establishment Democrats are afraid of losing power. We are Red Eye Radio.
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9: We're Red Eye Radio. He is Eric Carley. He has the morning off. I'm Gary McNamara. I do not. Well, what's happened in the last couple of days? First off, as we found out yesterday, Elon Musk is no longer a trillionaire, and Tucker Carlson is no longer a Republican. Boy, I'm telling you, that had no, Tucker Carlson saying he wasn't a Republican, that had no buzz in Republican circles at all. None. It was like, whatever, yeah, okay, bye. It's, I mean, it had none whatsoever. On social media, a little bit. But other than that, it was like, the Republican Party is not going to miss you.

0: This is Red Eye Radio on Westwood One.
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7: I'm Dave Anthony, Fox News. That's President Trump's message on Truth Social to Venezuela, where a deadly disaster struck.
8: The acting Venezuelan president has declared a state of emergency after the strongest earthquakes in over a century there hit back-to-back last night.
7: Fox's Chanley Painter.
8: According to the U.S. Geological Survey, a magnitude 7.2 quake struck roughly 100 miles west of Caracas, followed by a 7.5 magnitude tremor just a minute later. The interior minister saying the quake shook several states in the country, and more than 20 aftershocks have also been felt.
7: At least 32 people are dead, hundreds more injured. Numbers expected to rise as rescuers keep going through the rubble of damaged homes and buildings in Venezuela and Caracas and other areas. Days after the U.S. and Iran extended the ceasefire to continue nuclear talks and end the conflict, the Secretary of State's going to Bahrain. Fox's Trey Inkst monitoring from Tel Aviv.
9: Marco Rubio is in the Middle East to meet with counterparts about the war and the next steps in efforts toward peace. Secretary Rubio indicated again that America prefers the diplomatic track to play out, but there are other options.
10: While we want a deal, we don't want a deal at any price.
7: President Trump mentioned Iran at a rally on the National Mall in Washington to kick off the Great American State Fair ahead of the 250 celebration.
11: Thanks to the power and skill of the United States Armed Forces, today Iran has no navy, No Air Force, no anti-aircraft capacity.
7: The president was also happy the Senate reversed course in a new vote on a war powers resolution, this time rejecting limits on his actions against Iran, though the president had called the approval Tuesday meaningless.
8: And it came after President Trump met with GOP senators on Capitol Hill Wednesday. There was a blow-up between Senator Bill Cassidy and President Trump after Cassidy says he demanded transparency on the conflict.
7: That's Fox's Madeline Rivera. 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
12: History isn't just in textbooks. It's the story of us, the United States. 2026 marks 250 years of America. 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
7: Days after the U.S. military blew up another suspected drug smuggling boat off the South American coast in an operation dating back to September that's destroyed dozens of boats, killing more than 200 alleged narco-terrorists, the Senate held a hearing focused on Mexican cartels.
24: Witness Michael Brown spent more than 30 years with the DEA.
25: This just isn't a drug problem anymore. It's a critical threat to public health, national security, and foreign policy.
24: Rhode Island Democratic Senator Sheldon Whitehouse said the economics have become so big that the cartels
26: operate more like Fortune 500 conglomerates.
24: Former DEA agent Chris Urban testified stopping the money is key as the cartels expand to Europe, Australia, Africa, and beyond. The Trump administration has designated the cartels as foreign terrorist organizations. Kevin Uresky, Fox News.
7: Now an update on the mail. Postmaster General David Steiner had warned they could run out of money next year, but now he tells the Senate that could happen in 2031.
27: With operations floated by billions in savings from suspending payments to the federal employees' retirement system pension plan. Non-essential spending's also been restricted, and there's a deal to complete deliveries for shipping company DHL. And first-class stamps are going up from 78 to 82 cents on July 12th. Steiner's asking Congress to raise the Postal Service's borrowing limit, reform retirement plans, and consider whether legally mandated six-day mail deliveries to all addresses is sustainable. Chris Foster, Fox News.
7: We'll get an inflation update this morning, the one the Federal Reserve tracks closely, called personal consumption expenditures. On Wall Street, stock futures are rising after a mixed day. The Dow gained 182 points, but the Nasdaq dropped 110. At soccer's World Cup, Brazil and Mexico and Morocco and Switzerland and South Africa all won, and all will be playing in the next round of 32. The U.S. plays Turkey tonight, but the American team has already advanced to that knockout round with wins in their first two matches. I'm Dave Anthony. This is Fox News.
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0: Welcome back to the Ramsey Show in the Fairwinds Credit Union Studio. Rachel Cruz is my co-host today. We're going to take an hour and do something that we haven't done in a long time. We're going to do a theme hour, and we're going to talk about real estate. And to do that, I brought in one of my good friends for many, many years, one of the top real estate minds and real estate coaches in America, Brian Buffini. Flew in from his home in California to hang out with us. We've been hanging out for a couple days, having all kinds of discussions. We get to do all kinds of fun stuff together. But we thought, hey, we better get him here on the air while he's here, and we better mine this mind. He knows more about this real estate stuff than anybody moving around out there, and have a really good discussion. Welcome, my friend.
1: It is always a pleasure, and we've had a great week, and I'm looking forward to today.
0: Yeah, if you've been listening to the show for a while, you've heard Brian on here a couple of different times. We were promoting his book, The Immigrant Advantage, which is a bestseller years ago when that came out. 3 years ago?
1: Maybe five. We're getting
0: maybe five.
1: Dave.
0: Yeah,
1: we're
0: time gets away fast. Yep. Okay.
2: And it's not going to be Southern accents this hour either.
1: No, so. No.
2: I love listening
0: it's
2: to you.
0: It's a Southern Ireland.
2: That's it. Just like the Irish accent.
1: That's it. You know, we're big into real estate in Ireland. You know what I mean? The potato famine and all that good stuff.
0: All right, let's get to this. The real estate market is a problem.
1: Mm-hmm.
0: We've talked about it a lot here on the air, that the shortage of inventory and the weird blip on the radar called COVID drove prices up unbelievably. And they've slowed down considerably, but still we've seen a phenomenon that we've never seen before in that that we're currently at the oldest median age for a first-time home buyer, right?
1: Yep. 40 years of age. So median half above and half below. You know, how old were you when you bought your first house?
0: 22.
1: Yeah. We drove by one of your original houses.
0: That was a flipper I was doing.
1: Flipper,
0: last
1: yeah.
0: night, we're going to dinner. We drove by one of those rehabs.
2: Yeah, well, that's good. That's
1: yeah.
2: good.
1: I was 23.
2: Yeah. So, Brian, this is the pain point. I feel like we hear so much. Yeah. I mean, housing and buying a home is a financial goal for majority of people, mm-hmm. as it should be.
1: Yeah.
2: But it's just they're feeling this tension at this point, and it starts to feel hopeless, right? And we were talking about social media.
0: It feels out of reach.
2: Yeah, we were talking about social media earlier, but I get in that algorithm, and you just see people, and it's some complaining, which I'm like, listen, I get it. It is hard. But then also it starts to feel as people start throwing facts and figures, which is why I love that you're on, because you can maybe combat some of that mm-hmm. or affirm some of it. Yeah. But it just feels like today more than ever, than any time in the home buying process, it's harder.
1: Yeah.
2: With just the price of homes, income, and all of that. What would you say to someone that just...
1: Well, yes, the answer is correct. But if you talk to, you know, people from the 60s and they bought a house for $8,000, they thought their arms and legs were going to fall off and they ate spaghetti for 3 years. You know, everybody feels that way.
2: Yeah.
1: Everybody also does, oh, you see that property over there? I could have bought that in 1979 for $8 and a packet of peanuts. And now it's worth $20 million, but I didn't buy it. So... You know, that's never going to change in real estate. What we have is what I call an anaconda's meal.
2: Okay.
1: You know the anaconda?
2: Yeah.
1: It eats like a sheep.
2: Only from the Jennifer Lopez movie.
1: It takes 8 months to digest it, and that's kind of where we are with real estate right now. That COVID, free money, you know, 2% loans, everything jumped up. COVID, people were living in small houses. Remember there was the tiny house movement? Remember
2: mm-hmm.
1: that, Dave?
2: Mm-hmm.
1: Well, when we were all living together for 10 months locked up, nobody wanted a tiny house. It's like, I don't want to see you. I want an office. I want a school.
2: Yeah.
1: I want a gym. So now people got bigger houses, lower interest rates, and you had this massive jump in the market. When the Fed adjusted the rates, because they overcooked it, it was the fastest rise in rates in 120 years since the Federal Reserve existed. They intentionally stalled the market like stalling an airplane. So they intentionally put the brakes on, and the brakes have kind of been on ever since.
0: Mm. Yeah. So to backtrack a little bit, 10 years ago, the median age of a first-time home buyer was what?
1: 30 years old.
0: And so in 10 years, it went from 30 to 40.
1: Yeah.
0: And this is the highest median age since we've kept records.
1: Since we kept records, go back to 1908, the most in a decade was 2 years it changed. That was the Great Depression.
0: Mm-hmm.
1: And then the next great change was during the war. And then we had the baby boomers and, you know, America exploded in the housing after that.
2: Yes.
1: And so it is a shock. Mm-hmm. It is a shock to the system. And what I do here.
2: So people don't feel crazy. If people are feeling this, they're not crazy.
1: No.
2: It is. There's a reality to it.
1: But they're losing hope. And that's the dangerous thing. You can't lose hope.
2: That's right. That's right.
1: You got to dig in.
0: We're not going to get in the loss of hope business or the sanctioning of a victim. But there's also the reality of the numbers.
1: Yeah.
0: And so based on that reality, then you've got a solution. We have to come up with a solution.
1: Sure.
0: We'll work on that throughout this time we've got together. Yeah. I want to do that. And so rates are pretty much just stayed the same.
1: Yeah.
0: For, what, 3 years?
1: Yeah. I mean, look, we were heading on a nice path, and I thought we'd be at between 5.8 to 6.2 this year.
0: Mm-hmm.
1: And then we got Iran, you got oil, you got all that stuff, which is another blip in the screen. But I think what's going to happen is it's we might even have a slight rate hike before the end of the year. Eventually, rates are going to settle around 6. Mm-hmm. 6% is a healthy interest rate.
0: Not a bad thing.
1: You know, yeah,
0: I got the business, it was higher.
2: I was going to say, well, then that's perspective too, right? Because you have, you know, my age group that we don't remember the Carter years, right? Or the, you know what I mean? Like when they all were selling houses.
1: 1989, I was in a real estate office and we had a 10% party. We were stirring the porridge. We were dancing it up. Pizza was in. The music was playing because the rates had come down to 10%.
2: Yep.
1: So, yeah, historically, the rates were ridiculously low. I mean, 2% and 3% mortgages are artificially governmentally created. So for a government to loan a bank money at 0% is not sustainable,
2: mm-hmm.
1: especially when the government's paying 5% to the people who loaned it the money.
2: Yes.
1: So it's artificial.
2: And I saw this on one of these slides that you gave us.

0: is what I see.
1: Okay.
0: And so they're like, I don't
2: feel like... So this is a 25 to 35-year-old man.
0: Yep, 25, 30. Well, we know that exact demographic because online gambling has gone from $5 billion a year to $150 billion a year in 3 years. Mm.
2: Thank you, DraftKings.
0: Thank you, DraftKings.
2: And you want to know why men aren't buying houses?
0: Yeah.
2: DraftKings.
0: Yeah. And remember, you couldn't have a sports team in Vegas, and you couldn't have an advertiser, and now because they all own a piece of the action,

0: And you look.
1: What happens is when you have a lack of hope, as soon as I get desperate, I get stupid.
0: Yeah.
1: And you're not swinging, you're not swinging to hit singles and doubles. You're swinging for the fence, and every time you swing for the fence, you strike out. Mm. And that's what brought the crypto bros up too.
2: Yep.
1: They're looking for a dadgum easy money.
2: Mm-hmm.
1: And
3: well, the ladies are saving and making wise decisions.
1: Well, the women are just they're just going. We're just going to put some money away.
2: Yeah.
0: The house is a bigger deal.
1: Wow.
3: Well, I can't wait to keep talking about this because there is a plan and a great way for people to be homeowners.
0: For sure.
3: And so, yeah, and you're part of that.
0: I wouldn't be here without it.
3: It's great.
1: Brian Buffini is with us. We're talking real estate this hour, what you guys all want to talk about, and we're going to help you with it. We're also going to talk about the realities of what you're doing out there.

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1: 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So he's really got his finger on the pulse of what's going on in the real estate world. He and I have been talking offline about this because we've been friends for years. And one of the conclusions I've come to, Brian, is that there's not a... that the people who are feeling hopeless and are just screaming and throwing a fit on social media and yelling at boomers, you bought your house for a basket of strawberries are really too simplistic at how they're looking at this.
2: Yeah.
1: Because instead of looking for a solution, they're just laying on the floor, foaming at the mouth and having a fit. Mm-hmm. Because there's a lot of different problems. Let's go back to one thing, and then I want to take this down a couple of ways. One thing you were talking about was the number of houses sold this year.
2: Yeah. 4 million it'll be this year. It was like 4.1 last year.
1: Right.
2: And the last time we
1: got about 1 million houses on the market listed.
2: On the market, yeah.
1: And that's been that way for about 4 years.
2: Yeah, almost four. And the last time we had that few homes sold was in 1995 when there were 80 million less people living in the country. So you have big population increase. All economic supply and demand. So you have 80 million more people, which is why prices are continuing to go up and will continue to go up. Mm-hmm. If you are watching YouTube, if you're watching the doom scrollers, market crash, this has fallen into the thing. It is not true. It is clickbait. It's unfortunate that some people make a living.
1: The prices are going up because there's a inventory shortage, supply and demand.
2: Supply and demand.
0: Still.
1: Now, you've got 100 million more people chasing the same number of sales.
2: Yep.
1: And so... we've got a supply problem. We continue to have a supply problem. And that is due to several things.
2: Mm-hmm.
1: So there's a bill sitting on the president's desk for him to sign. He just pushed it aside a few minutes ago as we're recording this or broadcasting this. So I don't know when you folks are going to be listening to this, but something else may have happened by then. But for right now, he pushed it to the side, so he's not signing it till he gets some other political favors on some other stuff he's working on. But that bill is called the Road Act, and it had good intention. You and I agree it's full of a bunch of pork and crap, but Congress can screw up Christmas. But the idea was that they're going to limit corporate hedge fund buyers and Chinese foreign nationals and so forth from buying thousands of single-family homes and starving that supply we're talking about.
2: Yeah. Allegedly.
1: They're going to limit. The idea of limiting it is a good idea.
2: It was your idea. It was. I proposed it to the Secretary of Housing.
1: And then I said it on the air, and I said, President Trump, if you're listening, and apparently he was, or somebody was, because they put the bill out like 60 days later in January. They got the bill passed, but by the time they got it through Congress, they screwed it up, putting all this crap in it.
2: Yeah, and they, you know, what was initially proposed was a great bill.
1: Limited to 350 homes, single-family homes that a corporation can own because they're stealing them from first-time home buyers.
2: 100%. So first-time buyers, and by the way, they get tax advantages. Mm-hmm. So a giant, you know, multi-billion-dollar company gets all of these tax advantages that

0: the single family that's, you know, eating spaghetti, saving their money, can't. And so that was the intent. Now it's gotten politicized, and all of a sudden it's like, well, we're concerned about access to capital and things like that. And
1: you know, said BlackRock.
0: Yeah, yes, because I also got a giant contribution to my campaign, right?
1: From BlackRock.
0: And so, right. So they gave $10 million and Mary can give $10. So look, it is the deal. It's brutal. You know?
1: One thing we could do is, if you really did do it, and this bill really doesn't, if you really did do, limit the number of the Chinese buying 5,000 houses in Memphis, Tennessee.
0: Yep.
1: Or are BlackRock doing the same thing and taking them off the market? That's thing one. Thing two you've suggested, and I like this even more, is to get the market moving, just do away with capital gains tax completely on single-family personal residences.
0: Yeah.
1: Or on personal residence, period.
0: Sure, and they can do this in a periodic way. They can do it in a structured way. Right now, it's $500,000.
1: But that's a 25-year-old law, isn't it?
0: It's $500,000, and $500,000 was different 25 years ago than it is today. It was different 5 years ago. So if you move that to $1 million, so if you went from $500,000 to $1 million, so that first million,
1: you would stimulate sales like crazy.
0: Here's what would happen: the baby boomers, who are sitting on $89 trillion worth of assets, the baby boomers are willing to go, okay, you know what I might do? You'd actually have a temporary dip in prices, because they go, guess what? I'm going to make a mill on this. Maybe I'll take $50,000 off the house to sell it quick, because I want to do it while the capital gains law has changed.
2: Mm-hmm.
0: They might take 50. They might take 70 off the price. They might take 100 off the price. You might have, oh, this guy took 50. Now they have. So prices might take a little softening.
1: And you put
0: for
1: some
0: while.
1: Supply in the market.
0: A lot of supply in the market.
1: Because your median seller right now is in their 60s, right?
0: Median seller is 64 years of age.
2: Is it capital gains or is it rate to buy the next home that's stopping people? Or see, both? I just don't know what the motivation is.
0: Baby boomers are sitting on...
1: Their houses are paid for.
0: They're paid for. They got a bunch.
2: That's fair. They weren't buying then.
0: Some people say the greatest generation. They're borderline. I'm going to create some tension here for you. But they're borderline being called the greediest generation.
1: Well, we were. We're the 80s.
0: Yeah. Go, baby. Yeah. Get it. Greed is good.
1: Gordon Gecko.
0: Grease the hair back.
1: Exactly.
0: So the baby boom generation was the first historical generation to buy real estate, not just for a primary residence. Mm. Baby boomers bought rental properties. Baby boomers bought vacation properties. Baby boomers bought and built 8-unit apartment buildings. So brilliant. They sacrificed. They made their money. And they've done well. They've been slow to hand it over.
2: Yeah.
1: So the two things we could do from a macro perspective. And usually you and I don't reach for Washington to do anything because they screw it up, and they have in this case too, but would be to limit corporate buying and to just do away with or raise the capital gains to $1 million.
0: Yep.
1: Capital, you know, you sell your home for up your personal residence for up to $1 million profit with no taxes at all. If you just did away with it, you could increase your inventory substantially, which would increase the flow of houses, and we get back up above a 4 million transaction rate, and you'd get the inventory going. And the third thing is, we've got to have some federal help, probably pouncing on people like these idiots in California that have still not issued building permits 2.5 years later on Palisades.
0: My people. I'm from the People's Republic of California. Look, more homes were built in Dallas-Fort Worth last year than in the state of California.
2: The entire state,
0: which is 40 million
1: because of regulations and building permit costs and all the fees and more. They got more fees than a French poodle. fee.
0: Very good. $167,000, the average fees for housing, just to break ground. So the fact of the matter is there are governmental things that can happen. There are some things they're trying to do. They're actually, the one thing this current legislation does a lot of reducing requirements and restrictions and regulations on housing. They're reducing the federal regulations on housing. So that will help some things. They're going to expand, the developed property. So like, the delivered mobile home, right? So that's like you can build it to suit, and which is a little more
1: manufactured,
0: and they're a little more structured than they used to be. So there are some things that they're doing that will help some things.
1: Okay, let's switch gears then.
0: Yeah.
1: That's stuff that we can't control if we're 35.
0: Yeah.
1: But we can control if we're giving all of our money to crypto or DraftKings.
0: Yeah.
1: We can control if we go into debt to Ford Motor Company for a $90,000 pickup, and yep. so we don't have any money to save for a house. We can control if we don't let Citibank, what's in your wallet, screw me over mm-hmm. with Samuel L. Jackson telling me to do it. We can control if we get deeply in debt with student loans.
0: Yep.
1: These are controllables.
0: Yeah.
1: That the individual can do to put themselves in a position where they have disposable income to start moving towards buying.
0: Dave Ramsey has a lot of answers for the real estate business. You know, if I want to, somebody said, if I really hated a real estate agent and I wanted to just really screw him up, I'd refer him a couple of kids who wanted to buy a house and tell them to buy a truck first. If I really hated that realtor, okay, here they go. And what happens is psychologically, their first major purchase is a car.
2: Mm-hmm.
0: And then they got a loan and now they feel like they can buy a house. It's insanity and You've just added 3 years.
1: You screwed up the whole thing.
0: You screwed up the deal. Student loans.
1: Oh, and by the way, get married.
0: Yeah, there's a good one.
1: Cohabitating doesn't get you towards buying a house.
0: All the budgeting stuff you talk about is one-on-one. That's why I was a Dave Ramsey fan my whole real estate career, because I'd have my clients listen to your stuff so I could help them get a down payment to buy a house.
2: Yeah, opens up margin when you don't have debt. And then patience also to see some of these numbers.
1: I got one more to add to this when we come back, and then we're going to take some calls.
0: Great.

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2: News. I'm CJ Papa. Scores are dead and injured. First responders in Venezuela using their hands, digging through the rubble.
3: Two powerful back-to-back earthquakes in Venezuela. Rescue teams working around the clock trying to reach people still trapped in the rubble. The 7.2 and 7.5 magnitude earthquakes caused buildings to collapse in the capital city, Caracas, and can be felt as far away as Brazil's Amazon, more than 1,000 miles away.
2: Fox's Ashley Strohmeyer. Talks between the U.S. and Iran will resume next week. That from the Pakistan and foreign ministry. The big issues on the table remain Iran's nuclear program in the Strait of Hormuz. Opening night for the Great American State Fair, President Trump the headliner.
4: We're once again putting a thing called America first.
2: Well, the massive 60-day exposition across the National Mall in D.C. 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
13: Talking with Brian Buffini, we're talking about real estate. The median age of the first-time home buyer has gone up from 30 years old to 40 years old in the last 10 years. We have a shortage of inventory. We talked about there's three things that the government can do. One is to lower regulations to get home building going again. Two is do away with capital gains. And three is limit corporate buying thousands of single-family homes and starving that inventory. As an individual, what can you do? Well, quit being desperate and swinging for the fence. And so stay off of DraftKings and crypto. Quit buying crap you can't afford and letting these companies screw you like Lexus. And you've got a car you can't afford for $1,250. And then you whine because you can't buy a house. It's your fault. You did that. Okay, so you've got to stay out of the stupid. You got to get the stupid student loan paid off like it's some kind of pet in your house. You got to get that credit cards cut up and get Samuel L. Jackson out of your life. What's in your wallet? All of your money, apparently. But yeah, so we got to fix all of that. And then the one last thing I wanted to bring up, and I want your input on this because you and I are about the same age, and I've been hammered negatively on this subject because. And I was on Fox yesterday talking about it, as a matter of fact. And the anchor, John, on there is about our age. And he said, what'd you pay for your first house, Dave? And I went, $67,500. What'd you pay for yours? $88,000. What'd you do that on? $18,000 a year. Okay. Well, wages have not kept up with house prices because house prices shot up in the last 10 years due to inventory shortage and COVID garbage, right? And so wages have not kept up. That is real. However, the other thing we've never adjusted for in our psyche out there in the land of TikTok where you're 27 years old living in your mother's basement bitching about this is you've never adjusted your entitled viewpoint. Because let me tell you what was in that $67,000 house. No stove, no refrigerator, had to go buy them used, no washer and dryer, no dishwasher, no microwave, no disposal, roll out vinyl floor on the kitchen.
14: Come on.
13: And a Formica top, a green, chipped up sink that had little chips in the ceramic.
14: Yeah.
13: The carpet, you had to mow it because it was 7 inches tall. It was, remember Shag in the 1970s?
14: Baby. Shagadelic.
13: Yeah, Shagadelic, baby.
15: One bathroom.
13: And it had 1.5 baths, and it was 1,200 square feet with one car garage.
14: Yeah.
13: So you can't compare that house to your little McMansion that you're bitching about that you can't afford. So you don't compare that. I grew up in a 1,000-square-foot house with an unfinished basement. We had no living room furniture until I was 13.
14: Yeah.
13: And the living room wasn't as big as this desk.
14: Yeah.
13: And so, you adjust all of that before you say, well, you're a boomer. You had it good. Yeah. It was easy for you. No, we didn't. I mean, I had 1.5 cars. Yeah. You guys got three.
14: Sure.
13: And so you really got to adjust for that and your expectations. And then lastly, you need to think about where you're buying. And in most markets, and you know this as better than anybody probably, the basic urban growth is if you go out of town a ways,
14: yep,
13: as we say in Tennessee, out in the country, it gets cheaper the further from downtown you move.
14: Yep. Yeah, and look, I mean, the average home used to be 1,210 square feet. And now the average home is 2,900 square feet. And so it's much bigger.
13: And the difference in those is not necessity. It's luxury.
14: It's what people were buying and the prices and the market and the way it went and all that kind of stuff. Here's the bottom line. The first house I bought, it looked like it had been in a drive-by shooting. Okay, and I was a house painter's son, you know, and I fixed it up. And there's a thing called sweat equity. Mm-hmm. And everybody watches the Homes and Garden Show. The truth of the matter is, you know, I was out here in Tennessee the other day just looking at stuff, and I was looking at the model homes, and they have them all tricked out. And they're lined up out the door, and everybody's buying the model homes. The money is not in the model home and the new construction. The money's in the old beater down the street without, the, you know, with the, it looks like it needs a coat of paint.
13: Because it does.
14: Because it does. Yeah. And it, you know, you make money in real estate when you solve somebody's problem.
13: That's how you buy, though, people.
14: Yeah.
13: You stay out of the traps,
14: yeah,
13: and you set yourself up, and you adjust your expectations and act like a first-time home buyer. Quit acting like you've been saving money for 25 or 30 years. You haven't. You're 27 years old.
14: Look, you. How bad do you want it?
13: Yeah.
14: And you know, I hear a lot of the younger folks, you know, the math isn't mathing, and I'm a lifestyle person, all this stuff. The average homeowner has 44 times the net worth of the average renter. And if you want to get on the right side of the net worth equation, the number one way people make money in America and all over the world is housing. And so I've trained in 47 Amen. Countries, and housing is the same all over the world. Food, shelter, clothing, mm-hmm. the three necessities. And so you got to fight and grind to do it. And again, I think you're right.
13: Get your foot in the door.
14: People have losing hope, but people are also listening to all this garbage out
15: 100%.
14: There. 100%. You
15: totally
14: can
15: agree.
14: Do it. You can bite, yep. fight, scratch, claw. Look, I'm an immigrant, came to America, got run over by a car. I have $250,000 in medical bills in 1986. I don't know what $250,000 is worth today. It'd be a fortune. And I bought my first house, and I fought like the Dickens for it. Mm-hmm. And I literally didn't eat a meal that I didn't prepare for 3 years. But that house I bought for $107,000. I sold it for $164,000. The next one I bought was $220,000, and I fixed it up, and I sold it for $394,000. And then I bought the next one, and I bought it for $900,000. And then I bought the next one, and it was $1.8 million. And I bought the next one, and that 1.8 now turned into 4. And the next one, 4, turned into 7.5 million. And so here's a house painter's son with not a dime, goes from, in 22 years, from 0 to 7.5 million. That doesn't happen by renting, and that doesn't happen with crypto,
15: yeah.
14: and it doesn't happen with DraftKings.
15: Yep.
13: Yeah, very good. Chuck is in Milwaukee. Let me get that line going. Chuck, how are you?
16: Good. How are you doing?
13: Great, man. Enter the conversation. How can we help?
16: Hey, so I'm a long-time listener. I'm a baby step worker. And so my question is, so my wife and I have worked through most of the baby steps, except for the latter ones. And we are at the point now where we're thinking about selling our house in order to be mortgage free. And I'm just wondering, is that possible?
13: That makes you move down then, right?
16: What's that?
13: You would move down in house.
16: We'd downsize, yep.
13: Okay. Other than to be mortgage free, why would you do that?
16: That's the only reason I would.
13: what's your house worth?
16: $447,000.
13: And what do you owe on it?
16: $192,000.
15: What do you guys make a year?
13: You're gonna buy a $150,000 house from a $500,000 house?
16: Yeah, doesn't make sense.
13: Are you married?
16: Yeah.
13: Don't do this.
14: He just saved you $250,000 in marriage counseling right there, buddy.
15: Chuck, do you want to do this? What is your wife saying? I am curious.
16: Our goal was to work that baby step and be mortgage free. But yeah. personally, no, I like where we live. I'd rather just, you know, buckle down, pay it off. Yeah. You know, we got 8 or 9 years till we could pay it off.
13: That's what you should do.
14: Yeah.
15: How much do you guys make a year, Chuck?
16: So I can tell you, I've been self-employed for 25 years. I'm a Harvard foreign contractor, and I work alone. And do you want like the business gross income?
13: No, I'm asking what your household income that you pay taxes on is.
16: Okay, I made $151,000. She made $64,000.
15: Good.
13: So 2.25, and you got to pay off. You need to pay off $192,000, and you're going to do that in 4 or 5 years. And and then, if you want to save up and move up, I would. But I don't know. I would not sell this and move down to be debt free.
16: Right.
13: I think you're going to be debt free soon enough. You got a good plan. Would you, Brian?
14: Well, I'm a house painter's son, Chuck. So here's what we would do. We do call it Saturday money. So we take what was called a side job, do a little work on the side, and every dollar I made on the Saturday job, you use to pay down the debt. And so you do that. Here's what you can be. You could be debt-free in 5 years, not eight. And you get to live in the same house. And you know what? Your wife thinks you're even cuter than you are right now.
15: With no mortgage, it's amazing how people's looks change suddenly. It's a beautiful thing.
14: My wife thinks I'm gorgeous.
13: Oh, my goodness. 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We're going to come back in the last segment this hour and take your calls.
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0: 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We're talking real estate. We're talking about it is possible. It is definitely harder. It's definitely different than it was 10 years ago. And it's definitely way different than it was 30 years ago. No question. That is not in question. But the question is, you can control only the things you can control, and that's what you should control. If you control the controllables, you can put yourself in a position to buy. Carter is with us in Columbus, Ohio. Hey, Carter, your question for Brian and the panel here.
1: Hey, guys. How's it going?
0: Great. How can we help?
1: I just wanted to call in and just say my wife and I are expecting with our first child, and we're currently thinking that home buying is our next thing that God wants us to do.
0: Cool.
1: We are both in full-time ministry. So with that, obviously it's not like an extravagant paychecks that we get, but we're not in it for the money. I'm just wanting to know, like, how we can go from the jump. We're renting right now. How we go from the jump of we have everything budgeted with our rent to our a mortgage payment, everything with bills and like that. With
0: congratulations on the baby. How old are you guys?
1: Thank you. 22 and 23.
0: Mm. Okay. And how old is, what is your household income today?
1: Yearly, we both combined to $60,000.
0: Okay. You have a bunch of debt?
1: Nope. My wife has no debt whatsoever. The only debt I have is student loans, but I'm working through a public student loan forgiveness because I work for a church. So
0: 10 years is not a plan to get out of debt, honey.
1: Yeah.
0: Okay. Brian, what do you think?
2: Yeah. How much is on the student loan, by the way?
1: $21,000.
2: Okay. And after your bills come in and your money comes in, how much left over? You have anything left at the end of the month?
1: So with all bills aside and tithe offering aside and everything like that, we have about $1,600 left to spend, not including food or anything like that.
2: Okay. You got any money saved?
1: We have $13,000, including $1,000 emergency fund.
2: Great. Fantastic.
0: Wow. You're okay. Way ahead of what
2: great.
0: I thought.
2: Very good. Yeah, 22 and 23. We got a winner here. It's Hope for America. Okay. What's the average sales price in Columbus, Ohio?
1: We got pre-approved for 228, but I was doing the math and just looking what our mortgage would be. I just don't know how that would be possible to, we just kind of be making. Yeah.
0: Pre-approved only means that the mortgage company has brain damage. Okay. Because there's no possible way you should do that.
1: Yeah.
0: You know that. When you looked at the payment, you about choked, didn't you?
1: Yeah.
0: Good for you.
1: It's about 220, though, 220,000.
2: Okay.
0: All right.
2: Just curious, what would 220 get you in Columbus, Ohio?
1: Like bedrooms and stuff
2: yeah,
1: like that?
2: Yeah.
1: About 3 beds, 2 baths.
2: Nice.
0: Wow.
2: Nice, I know. We're not living in San Diego, baby. This is
0: so like
2: life.
0: 2,000 square feet, huh?
1: Like 1,500, yeah.
0: Yeah. Wow. Yeah. Okay.
3: Well, Carter, I would take that $13,000 that you have, throw it at the student loans. You may want to work a part-time job for just a season. When's your wife due? When's the baby coming?
1: End of September, early October.
3: Okay. Between now and then, Carter, if I were you, I would be stacking cash and I would go work extra weekends and nights. And you guys pile up some cash, get the student loan knocked out, save some more back to that emergency fund, and then make it a big goal. Yeah. And knowing that you're on a $60,000 income. Okay. So it's going to take you guys a couple of years to save for that down payment, but it is totally possible.
0: So let me tell you this. I have completely affirm God's call on your life to be in ministry. And I want you to keep doing that. And here's the reality that goes with that. You're not going to only get to do that for the first decade.
2: Mm-hmm.
0: Go talk to some 65-year-old pastors and ask them how many of them, when they were 22, worked a side hustle. Mm-hmm. When we work with 50,000 churches in America. And what we found is that 88% of pastors are bivocational. They have a side gig. 88%. And they call that full-time ministry. My pastor that led me to the Lord and baptized me is with the Lord today. And back in the day, he delivered bread, had a bread truck, and he was a full-time pastor. And he told that story from the pulpit 1,000 times to where we all could visualize the bread truck. We heard it so much, but it was perfect. So, you're 22 and 23. You're just beginning.
2: Yep.
0: You've got time. You don't need to buy a house today to be rich. You don't need to buy a house today. And money's not your motivator anyway, but you do need to buy a home. It's going to be good for your family, but it may be 5 years. So what? You clear the student loans. You pile up some cash. You work some side hustles, and your ministry continues to grow, and maybe you move into a senior pastor role at some point where you actually can just do that and make enough money to afford a home. So if you buy a house at 27 or 28 years old, and you put down a good solid down payment, and you stay out of debt, and you're a good dad and a good pastor, I would call you a phenomenal success in America.
2: Yes, sir. Yes, sir. And by the way, being a pastor can also be your side hustle. I had a buddy of mine, and he was in the same spot. And again, sometimes you can be so heavenly minded, you're no earthly good. I'm here to be a minister, and I'm trying to help. And so his side hustle was marry, bury, and baptize. And so he said, I'll marry, bury, and baptize. And he put a little service out there, and he made enough money to go buy himself a house. So your ministry could be your side hustle, too.
0: I love it. Danielle is in Des Moines. Hi, Danielle. Your question for the panel.
4: How's it going?
0: Good. How can we help?
4: So my husband and I, we're in our mid-20s and thinking about starting a family soon. So we're looking at buying a house maybe in the next year or two. And we're just wondering what we should be prioritizing in our first house for our family. Like, should it be location, size, the cheapest thing possible? And we're trying to put down 20%.
0: Wow, that's great. That's unusual for a first-time home buyer. That's good, though, if you could do it. So what do you think the leading indicator of a home? You want to get in, but you're not going to live there forever.
2: Yep. So how many kids you have again, Danielle?
4: Well, we don't have any now,
2: great.
4: But we're hoping within the next year.
2: Well, so you plan for that. Here's the big tip I give people all the time. You'd live in the floor plan, not the square footage. People get caught up in square footage. So sometimes older houses have smaller square footage and better floor plans. You'll see this, like you can see a townhome or a condo has lots of square footage, but it's all cut up and chased up, or it's a two-story. So you live in the floor plan, not the square footage. So start thinking about, okay, Lord willing, if we had a couple of kids, what would that look like? So to me, you want to make sure that you got the best floor plan that's open as possible. And then, you know, I have six kids, me and my bride, which seemed like a great idea at the time. And we prioritize having a yard over everything else. You know, we were going to have those crumb snatchers out there catching balls and running around, and we live where it was a little bit sunny. So, to me, again, it's your priorities. So, floor plan is key over square footage, and typically the older houses have the better floor plans. And then a little bit of yard if you're going to have kids. Those would be the first two for me.
0: Yeah, very good. Very cool. All right. Well done, sir. So, Brian Buffini has been our guest this hour. Brian, if people want to learn about Buffini & Company, the leading real estate coaching company in the world, how do they do that?
2: Well, like I said, we have BuffiniandCompany.com. 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If they're interested in, if they're in real estate, that's our specialty. We do real well. We have thousands of clients. We really teach people to take care of their customers. That's what we're all about. And so we help real estate agents do well. And a lot of our agents that we coach are in your program helping folks out.
0: Yeah,
2: too.
0: Ramsey, a lot of our Ramsey Trusted agents are coached by Buffini & Company. So that's absolutely perfect. Well,
2: it's
0: folks, we want to give you hope, and we don't want there's a whole industry that makes a living telling you that there's a bubble and there's a crash coming and the world is coming to an end and Chicken Little, we sell helmets.
3: And you could never be a homeowner.
0: You'll
3: never
0: make
3: it.
0: America is dead. There's people make a living off of that, and that's a lie. Is it different? Yes. Is it hard? Yes. Has it always been some form of hard?
2: Yes.
0: Yes. Mm-hmm. But can you do it? You control the controllables. You know, stay out of crypto and DraftKings and get yourself out of debt, and then adjust your expectations on your first home, and you can get yourself into the market. And we'll help you do it. We love you. We want you to win.
3: That's right. Brian, thanks for being here.
2: It's
3: so
2: really
3: great.
2: Good. Love you guys.
3: So
2: love your family.
3: Appreciate it.
2: Love helping people today. 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
8: Stay informed.
9: It's up to 164 dead in Venezuela's earthquake disaster. I'm Dave Anthony, Fox News. I should say at least they expect to find more victims in collapsed and damaged homes and buildings after two quakes a minute apart. The first a magnitude 7.2, the next a 7.5.
10: Rescuers and first responders can be seen digging through the rubble, searching for survivors. People could be heard calling for help from the wreckage, according to reports. And buildings, of course, are without power, many reduced to rubble. Officials have completely closed the train and metro systems, and the international airport there has also been shut down after parts of the ceiling collapsed. Some posting chaotic footage to social media, capturing those terrified passengers scrambling to safety.
9: Fox's Chandler Painter. President Trump says the U.S. is ready, willing, and able to help. And Secretary of State Marco Rubio says search and rescue teams are being deployed along with medical and humanitarian aid. Rubio is now in the Middle East.
11: The Secretary of State's in Bahrain, home to the U.S. Navy's Fifth Fleet. He's been meeting foreign ministers from countries affected by the war with Iran. They're concerned about a potential peace deal being too soft on an Iranian regime which closed the Strait of Hormuz and fired missiles and drones at its neighbors.
12: We want a deal that's good. We want a deal that's real. We want a deal that's verifiable. And we want a deal that's adhered to.
11: Secretary Rubio promises Iran won't be allowed to charge tolls in the Strait of Hormuz.
9: Fox's Jonathan Savage. Last night at a rally in the National Mall in Washington to kick off the Great American State Fair, the president said,
13: for the first time in 3,000 years, we are finally going to have peace in the Middle East.
9: The Senate voted again on a war powers resolution, and unlike Tuesday, they rejected it. Two Republicans switched votes, including Bill Cassidy, after a heated exchange with the president at lunch.
14: He did not particularly care for my comments. Raised his voice. I lost my temper.
9: Cassidy's on his way out of the Senate. The president backed a Republican challenger in Louisiana. 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
9: That testy exchange between President Trump and Senator Bill Cassidy came after the president canceled a ceremony to sign a housing bill that both parties had supported in Congress to put more pressure on Republicans to pass legislation the president wants even more.
17: The 21st Century Road to Housing Act won overwhelming bipartisan support in both the House and Senate, and Republican leaders in Congress and White House aides described the measure as historic affordability legislation. But President Trump is downplaying its significance.
18: It's all about the interest rate. Lower the interest rates, you can have all the housing you want.
17: The president says he won't sign the housing bill until passage of the Save America Act.
18: Voter ID is proof of citizenship, and it's also the mail-in ballots.
17: Senate Majority Leader John Thune warns there isn't enough support in the Senate to advance the Save America Act. At the White House, Jared Halpern, Fox News.
9: And as the president pushes for it, a federal judge permanently blocked his executive order requiring voter ID and citizenship and restrictions on mail-in voting. On Wall Street, stock futures are rising before an inflation update next hour. At soccer's World Cup, Switzerland beat Canada, but both teams advance out of the Group B to the next round of 32. Brazil shut out Scotland to win Group C in advance.
19: Morocco with a 4-2 win over Haiti to secure second. They are through to the knockout round. And in Group A, Mexico already secured the top spot last week, but they closed out the group stage with a 3-0 victory over Czechia. The battle for second place between South Korea and South Africa was a lot more intriguing.
20: All the way to Maseko. Got the shot away, and it's Maseko! And South Africa have their lead!
19: Courtesy of FS1, the lone goal for South Africa in the 63rd minute was the difference as it stunned South Korea 1-0 to advance to the knockout round for the first time in its history.
9: Fox's Tony Genualdo. The U.S. plays Turkey tonight at the World Cup. I'm Dave Anthony. This is Fox.
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0: Welcome back to the Ramsey Show in the Fairwinds Credit Union studio. Rachel Cruz, Ramsey personality. My daughter is my co-host today. Mary's in Dallas. Hey, Mary, how can we help?
1: Hi, Dave. How are you?
0: Better than I deserve. How can we help?
1: Well, Dave, my husband and I have been married 19 years. We're approaching retirement, and we've always managed our finances separately. We're a blended family. We don't have a will, and we're struggling to move from talking about major financial decisions to actually making them. We cannot get on the same page. I just don't know how to get there.
2: What's the biggest difference, Mary, if you could explain? Like, what is kind of his mindset with things? What's yours? Where does that conflict come in?
1: So he has a lack of trust about, he kind of holds most of the liquid assets. I have retirement assets, but he has more liquid assets. We kind of have always split bills, and I tend to carry debt and then pay it off, carry it. I've kind of borrowed money against savings and paid him back. And so his concern is that if we combine finances, then he's not going to be able to protect our future.
0: From me, yes.
2: Okay.
0: That's valid. You keep borrowing money and paying it off with his money and then paying him back, and that scares him. Well, of course it does. It should.
1: Well, we both work, and I have an income.
0: Care. He's observing a pattern that scares him that is a valid thing. So you have to remove that, you know, that pattern in order for him to be comfortable combining finances, because he's conservative.
2: If you guys agreed on the value system of, if we combine finances, debt is no longer part of our family, we are not going to use debt, would you be okay with that?
1: Absolutely.
2: You would?
1: Absolutely. I've suggested that we sit down. We sit down and go over our debts, go over our assets, look at everything together, pay off what needs to be paid off, create a household account, and help hold me accountable, hold him accountable.
0: That's healthy. I'm with you on that.
2: Mm-hmm.
0: But, you know, if someone observes a behavior pattern and that behavior pattern breaks trust, that's valid. So we've got to solve for that emotionally. He's got to have a reason to believe that you're not going to do this again. And you're saying, as a friend of mine said the other day, he said, I had to submit myself to the system.
2: Yep.
0: I have to say, the system says we don't borrow money. The system says we have a budget that we both agree on. And I had to submit myself to that. In other words, my little wants are, little impulses were subject to my agreement with my spouse. And if he believes that, and okay, I will never spend another dime again that we have not both agreed on. Oh, and by the way, neither will you. If he really believes that that's going to happen, then there's no possible way you could go in debt, right?
1: Correct. I think that where we haven't gotten on the same page that way is that I think he's too frugal. He thinks I'm too liberal. And so,
0: well, you do need each other in that regard in general, if one of you is not over the top. But I here's what I would suggest y'all do. Let's try combining the budget, the monthly income budget,
2: and work out of one. Yeah.
0: First. And if we do that, then that addresses. Now, and then both of you need to hear this part, okay? The saver needs a spender in his life so he has a life. Okay?
1: Correct.
0: Because the people that are like him will live in a cave, collect lint, and only come out on triple coupon Thursday, right? And that's not, you know. And the saver, him, the spender, you, needs a saver in his life, in your life, so you don't have to retire and eat dog food.
1: Correct.
0: Because you spend everything. So you can't, you know, so we've got to balance that out. And so there has to be a portion of Mary in the budget where there's some fun. And in our case, that'd be Rachel. And there's a portion of your husband, which is Rachel's husband, Winston, is more like your husband, is conservative and very, but he allows for fun. And she allows for savings because we agree that both of those things are necessary to have a quality life.
2: Yeah, absolutely. Mary, I want to follow back. When you mentioned the trust aspect at the beginning of the call, because you said he has a lot of liquid assets. Did you mean trust with like the market or you?
1: I think with me.
2: Okay, so it's a relational trust. Okay.
1: Yeah. He has two big things. So one thing, we have a franchise and we invested a lot of money into that, and we're not going to come out whole on the other end of that. So he feels very protective of the liquid assets and retirement that he has, which is fine.
2: Mm-hmm.
1: And then I, at one point, because I handled separate finances, made a decision to do some cosmetic dentistry for one of our children that was substantial, and he felt that was a major financial decision. I didn't discuss with him, which it was, but we handled our finances separately. I have substantial retirement assets, but I really don't have very much liquid at all. So
0: what is your retirement asset base?
1: A little over $1 million.
0: Okay, and what's is the franchise as a business one of you are running?
1: It is a business, and I mean, we both own it, but I'm running it, and there's 2 years left on the franchise.
2: What do you make?
0: And you're just going to close it?
1: I believe so.
0: Yeah, and so you've been responsible for that. Let me say this carefully. Does in his mind, does he feel like you're responsible for that failure?
1: I don't think so. Okay. I don't think so. What we've talked about, he said we own that together.
0: Okay, and we made the decision together, and it failed, and we did that together.
1: Yes, sir.
2: Yeah, so I would probably sit down, Mary, and you guys need to have a discussion to Dave's point earlier, that maybe some valid concerns that he may have. And what does he need to see within you to get any level of that trust back on your side? Because you guys as a couple are going to function better when you see yourselves as a unit. You guys have been married 19 years and you've never combined this part of your life. And so that is a desire of yours. And so there, that question, I would want to know from him, hey, what are the things that you need to see? And I am willing to make some changes when it comes to the way I handle money or communicate about money. But I do desire that we are seen as one in all of this, right? And what are those steps to get there? Because I would be curious what he'd want to see from you. And if it's ridiculous and it's crazy and it's controlling and it is super, you know, all of this, if I don't want you to ever spend money on avocados or something just crazy, then there's going to be some of his issues that are in this as well, and not just you. And so,
0: but if you have a reasonable acceptance of his need to save, he has a reasonable acceptance of yours to enjoy money.
2: Yes.
0: That's a good, healthy balance inside your budget. And that should be there. That's accurate. Rebuilding trust. 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And I think a good entry point here is just first start budgeting together. If you budget together for 90 days, the amount of discussions you're going to have to get on the same page is going to be amazing.

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2: Hey guys, Rachel Cruz here. 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

0: 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Alexis, is in Fort Wayne, Indiana. Hi, Alexis. How are you?
1: Doing great. How are you?
0: Better than I deserve. How can we help?
1: All right. So me and my husband, we've owned our home for a little over a year now, and we renovated our entire home. And now we suspect like $70,000 or more in equity. And then we're expecting our first baby here in July. So we've been working really, really hard to make like smart financial decisions. Our question for you is, would it be wise to refinance our home and use the equity to put it towards an investment property? Most likely it would be farmland that we could later build on. Or should we wait at least one more year and then sell the house after, like, we don't have to pay capital gains?
0: You should wait.
1: Wait.
0: And sell
1: okay.
0: the house and not buy something unless you're going to move into it.
1: Okay.
0: Because you can't afford investment property. You don't have any money.
1: Okay.
0: If you go into debt to buy a piece of land that's just sitting there and you're paying payments on it, that destabilizes your home where your new baby is. Mm-hmm. No, we don't do that.
1: Okay. I think the goal would be to continue to farm that land.
0: Well, so what?
1: And make some money
0: no,
1: off of that.
0: You're not farming it now.
2: What do you guys do for a living, Alexis?
1: My husband is, he works at a steel mill, and then I am a stay-at-home mom.
2: Okay. How much do you guys make a year?
1: We make anywhere from $5,500 to $7,000 a month.
0: Okay. So the land is how much land?
1: It would be 8 acres.
0: 8 acres.
2: What would you farm on it?
1: Corn, beans, likely.
0: Yeah.
2: Okay.
0: You can't make the payments on that amount of money with farming beans on 8 acres.
1: Okay.
0: The numbers don't work. And
1: okay.
0: So it's like he's got a dream of owning some dirt.
2: Yeah, I was going to ask, is that like a passion kind of thing for you guys, or what causes you to do that?
1: Yeah, I think the goal would be, right now we have a small house that we own, and so the goal would be to eventually build on that property,
0: and we would
1: like to own some property.
2: Okay.
0: There we go. Okay, so now here's what I would do. That makes more sense than I'm going to farm this and call it an investment. On 8 acres, okay? That just doesn't, that's not enough to spit on. So, what I would do is have your baby, you guys live your life, stack some cash, and say, all right, the goal, to use your phrase, the dream, is to buy a piece of property and build a home on it and sell ours and move into the new home on the piece of property. And that piece of property and home after construction are still a reasonable part of our budget, no more than 25% of your take-home pay on a 15-year fixed. And then if he wants to have a gentleman farm on it and have a little bit of a side hustle, that doesn't kill me, okay? And that's kind of fun for him, apparently, and so on, right? But
2: yeah,
0: gentleman farming.
2: Yeah, and your life is about to be so different now being parents. And so I think you did say you're a stay-at-home mom, so you guys have other kids, but... I would take this slow. I would not be in a rush to make these big decisions. I mean, honestly, I think a few years of saving is going to be just fine. And then you guys may sell that house, go rent somewhere to be able to put down a good down payment, construction loan, all of that.
0: Yeah.
2: There may be a process.
0: The reason you are framing this poorly as an investment idea is because you're in a hurry.
2: And you have to borrow on your primary residence.
0: Exactly. If you slow down and make this deal your primary residence later, after the baby's here and you've got some money saved and you make a good solid purchase and you think about building a home on there and selling this home and putting all of the equity into the new purchase. And again... Mm-hmm.

0: then it becomes a wise thing. But all of that has slows down your excitement level that caused you to move too fast and move into a bad idea. Julian is in Baltimore. Hi, Julian. How are you?
1: Good. How are you?
0: Better than I deserve. How can I help?
1: Yeah, so I'm in baby step number two, and I'm working on paying off my student loans, and I have a little bit of credit card debt left.
0: How much debt?
1: There's $3,800 on it, which I
0: on the credit card. How much on the student loan?
1: Oh yeah, $70,000 on the student loans.
0: And what do you make?
1: The big one. Right now, I just graduated college in May, so I'm doing 35 hours a week at $17 an hour. So my take home is right around $500.
0: Why'd you go to college? What do you make? I mean, what do you do? That's awful.
1: Yeah, well, that was just my job while I was in college. I'm currently looking for a career, but I...
0: Yeah, what's your degree in?
1: Science and policy.
2: Well, he just graduated a month ago.
0: I know. What's your degree in?
1: Environmental science and policy.
0: Okay, so how's the big boy job hunt going?
1: Well, I have my resume, started tailoring my resume. I have also applied to be a game warden with the Department of Natural Resources. Which is my second choice. And that would be doing $80,000 a year for that.
0: Okay. And your degree does somewhat prepare you for that. Okay.
1: Yes.
0: That makes sense. All right. So, yeah. So, all right. Now I'm caught up. Okay. So, but you need to be in the big boy job quick.
1: Yes.
0: Okay. All right. The way you presented this is like 17 hours.
2: It's been 3 weeks.
0: I know, but the $17 an hour was like success or something. It's not success. It's no, we're not doing that.
2: No, yeah.
0: Okay, anyway, how can I help? How can we help? What's your question?
1: Yeah, so once I get that big boy job, and like I said, I'm on baby step two, but once I get that big boy job, I want to pay off my loans, but I also want to save up to buy a ring to propose to my girlfriend.
0: Yay! I love it.
1: Thank you. We've been dating for 3 years, and I really want to take the next step with her. And I've talked to her family, and I just was curious how you would do that, you know, because I have such a big payment in my student loans. Should I, you know, hold off on that for maybe?
0: No. I think you get rid of the credit card debt, and then you save up some money for a ring, and then you get back on the student loans.
1: Okay.
0: So have you got a budget in mind on the ring?
1: Yeah, somewhere around $2,000 to $3,000.
0: That fits. Good.
2: Right.
0: Good.
2: Yeah, and you may just be working three jobs to get there faster too, you know?
0: Yeah,
2: hopefully you get the $80,000.
0: If you get the $80,000, that's it. So a good rule of thumb for those listening, not for you, because I like your $2,000, okay? But a good rule of thumb is a maximum of 1 month's pay for your ring. Jewelry store in the mall will tell you 3 months, but they sell rings. It's like asking a dog if it's hungry, okay? So, of course, they're going to do that. But so 1 month, and so in your situation, that $2,000 is very reasonable, given that you're going to have to stop paying on your debt
2: and
0: to do this.
2: And your debt, yes.
0: But so I think you're very wise, and yes, I would do all of that as soon as you possibly can.
1: Okay. Yeah, the credit card should be paid off by the end of July. I also am a lacrosse coach, so I run multiple camps and do individual lessons. So I'm kind of already doing a side hustle on top of that, and that
0: good.
1: Will stay
0: good.
1: Once I get that career path.
0: Good.
1: But yeah, so that was.
0: Yeah,
1: was
0: you'll be able to attack the 70. But and is she out of school too?
1: Yes. Yes.
0: And what's her career?
1: She's a nurse.
0: And she got pass her bars and got the job?
1: She's finishing up nursing school, so this semester, it will be here last semester.
0: Good.
2: She'll graduate in December. Will she have debt?
1: A little bit as well, yes.
0: Yeah, okay. So when you combine incomes and combine those two student loan debts, and you guys have a wonderful life starting off, and you attack those student loans and get rid of them, and then you go be millionaires, we're going to be so proud of you.
1: All right. Thank you.
0: Go
2: well
0: do
2: done.
0: It, man. Go do
2: well
0: it.
2: Well done.
0: Very well done.
2: It's great.
0: Good stuff. Good stuff. That's cool.
2: Well, fresh off the grad stage, Dave's like, what? What are you doing?
0: Well,
2: what?
0: I'm working 35 hours. Yeah. I heard 35 hours a week at $17. What do you hear?
2: I heard that too.
0: And that's the definition of sucks right there.
2: But he also was a lacrosse coach. He's killing it.
0: Well, he didn't. That buried that lead.

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3: Gianna Gelosi, Venezuela's interim president, says at least 164 people are dead after back-to-back earthquakes in the country.
4: Rescuers and first responders can be seen digging through the rubble, searching for survivors. People could be heard calling for help from the wreckage, according to reports. And buildings, of course, are without power, many reduced to rubble. Officials have completely closed the train and metro systems, and the international airport there has also been shut down after parts of the ceiling collapsed.
3: Fox's Chanley Painter, Secretary of State Marco Rubio, meeting with the King of Bahrain as Iran talks continue.
5: Marco Rubio is in the Middle East to meet with counterparts about the war and the next steps in efforts toward peace. Secretary Rubio indicated again that America prefers the diplomatic track to play out, but there are other options.
6: While we want a deal, we don't want a deal at any price.
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14: In the lobby of Ramsey Solutions on the debt-free stage, Austin and Mackenzie are with us. Hey, guys, how are you?
15: Doing pretty good. How are you?
14: Welcome, welcome. Where do y'all live?
15: Mount Pleasant, Michigan.
14: Ah, okay. Where's that near?
15: Like in the middle.
14: Okay, right in the middle.
16: Yep. I love Michigan. People always put up the
14: always put the hand up.
15: Yes, yeah. Yes.
14: Talk so to great. The hand. Yeah, good. Very cool. Well, welcome to Nashville, and you're here to do a debt-free scream. How much debt have you paid off?
17: We paid off $117,417.
14: Love it. Gosh. And how long did that take?
17: 19 months.
14: Good for you. Wow. And your range of income during that 2 years?
17: We started at $100,000, and then we ended at $203,000.
14: Well, that's a little jump. Nice.
16: Double
14: what do y'all
16: income.
14: Do for a living?
17: I am a health insurance agent. I'm a broker.
14: Mm-hmm.
16: And I'm a stay-at-home mom.
14: Okay. So how'd you double your income in 18 months, dude?
17: Well, we actually, once we had our first child, I realized we weren't sure if she was going to stay home or continue to work. And when I was holding her, I realized we have to keep her home with her mom. Mm-hmm. And that just really set a fire to pick things up for me.
16: Yeah, so he just worked really hard to up the sales.
14: Wow.
16: Golly. Baby will motivate you.
17: Oh, yeah. Absolutely. Changing a lot.
16: Yes.
14: You're holding that child. You're like, this just got real.
17: Yes.
16: Oh, my gosh.
14: Wow.
16: So
14: very
16: wild.
14: Cool. Yeah, so what was the $117,000 in debt? What kind of debt?
16: Credit cards, 2 cars, mm-hmm. Student loans, personal loan, medical, and our house.
14: Wow. You paid off your house.
16: We sure did.
17: Yes,
14: so
16: did.
14: What's the house worth?
17: It is worth $135,000.
14: Very cool. Good for you guys in Mount Pleasant, Michigan. What does that buy? How many square feet is that? How many bedrooms?
17: It's about
16: a little over 1,000 square feet, and it's a 3-bed, 1-bath.
14: Wow. Very cool. And how old are you two?
16: 27.
14: And you have a paid-for house in Michigan.
16: Yeah.
14: That's pretty amazing, y'all.
17: It feels good.
16: It feels great.
14: I bet.
16: Pretty incredible. It does. What year did you guys buy the house?
15: 2 years ago?
17: Yeah, 2 years ago. So
16: almost 2 years ago?
17: Yeah. Yep.
16: Amazing. See, we were just talking last hour about people getting in the market and doing all of this and getting out of debt and all of it. And you guys did all of it in 18 months, 2 years, basically.
14: Yeah.
16: Got in.
14: Not only did
16: out.
14: They buy a home in their 20s,
16: yes.
14: They paid it off in their 20s.
16: Well
14: but
16: done.
14: Guess what? They bought a 1,000, what'd you say? How many square feet?
16: 1,000,
14: about 1,000 square feet. Yep. Yeah,
16: well done, okay. You guys. That's
14: and,
16: amazing.
14: Yeah. This is not going to be on the, the land of the rich and famous, but it is a great starter house.
16: But
14: to
16: the
14: start
16: land of the rich, because you guys are going to start. Freaking,
14: you're going to be millionaires.
16: Yeah, I mean,
14: yes,
16: hey, it's a roof over our head.
14: I love
16: right?
14: it. Yeah,
16: so
14: I love
16: great,
14: it. I'm so proud of you. Way
16: Thank
14: to go.
16: You.
14: So, did you sell anything, like the cars or anything?
17: No, actually, we kept the cars that we currently have. And during the process, I actually called into the show to ask if I should buy a 1976 Corvette. And, it was interesting. You had told me, not necessarily something that you would have done at that time, but to keep it based off the income and where I was at during the baby steps.
16: Uh-huh.
17: So probably would have maybe been a little bit sooner if I hadn't done that.
16: But you kept the car.
17: Yeah, we kept everything.
16: Because we told you to. That we told you
17: yes,
16: could.
17: Yes. No, yeah, Rachel, you gave me a little more trouble than Dave did, surprisingly.
16: So funny.
14: Surprisingly,
16: we were all together. Look at that. Yes.
15: It's funny.
16: Yeah. I probably was like, sell it. I think I do remember this. So I was like, I don't get it.
14: Yeah,
16: cars
14: but it wasn't,
16: are such a big
14: it
16: deal.
14: Wasn't, but how much money was it?
17: It was $7,700.
14: Yeah.
16: Okay. Oh, so great. So what happened 19 months ago that you said, okay, we're going to start this journey to pay off all, I mean, that's a long list of debt.
15: Yeah. I mean,
16: in the house.
15: Yeah. I don't think it was anything, one big thing in particular. I think it was just a bunch of little small things. But I think definitely our first daughter being born, we were like, yeah, we got to, you know, leading up to that, we were like, we got to get serious about this.
14: What do you tell people the key to doing this is?
17: I would say, at least for me and the people that I talk to, the ones that don't really make it or get anywhere are the ones that say that it's impossible to do or they just can't do it. Mm. And for us, we asked, how can we do this? What
15: Not
17: do we
15: if.
17: Need to do? Yeah. Exactly. So that was my advice. Mm-hmm. If you're in that situation where it feels impossible, definitely ask yourself how and start from there.
15: Also, just like being honest with yourself and like putting the numbers in your face, because it took him, I won't say nagging, but persistently being like, hey, let's add up what you spent what on this month, you know, and all this stuff. And it took me sitting down and looking at the number that I was spending on fast food to be like, actually, you know what? I can afford to put more money towards my debts. Like, there's no reason that I should only be making minimum payments on everything.
16: Wow. So the budget and the revealing of, hey, this is what's going on and here's what we have to change from a lifestyle perspective even.
15: Absolutely. Just here's be honest with yourself.
16: Yes.
15: Yeah.
16: So good. Yeah. People live in a little bit of that denial, I think, at times, right? Where you're like, it's not a big deal. It's not a big deal. And then, yeah, you add it up. You're like, oh, man.
14: It is a
16: big
14: deal.
16: This could be going towards something great.
15: Yeah, absolutely.
16: Well done, you guys.
14: So you guys are content today with an inexpensive home and some inexpensive cars so that you're 100% debt-free. And I've often taught, and Rachel has too, that contentment is not on the same spectrum with ambition, because you're very ambitious at the same time in that you leaned into this, you worked your tail off,
16: doubled
14: made a bunch
16: income.
14: Of sales, you cleaned up the mess, you paid it all off in 18 months, house and everything. Oh, my gosh. Where does that contentment come from?
17: I would say we just have a lot of peace knowing that, you know, if something were to happen to me tomorrow, that the girls will be okay, that they're not going to drown in debt. We put a lot of things in place that you guys have recommended to give us that peace. And I'll say I know people that have much nicer cars and much nicer homes, but have a lot more stress on their shoulders. And that's just not something that I wish for myself or my family.
14: Mm. Yeah.
15: Again, I think... I mean, I'm content with food in the fridge, a roof over our head, and happy daughters, you know, and, you know, just giving it up to God, and he's provided what we need, and we don't need anything else. I guess that's where the contentment comes from.
16: Like. Yes.
14: Yeah.
16: We complicate our lives so much,
15: yes.
16: right?
15: Yeah.
16: I mean, and we do it to ourselves.
15: Yeah, chasing after the next big thing.
16: That's right. Absolutely. Yeah. And that keeps you in a broke cycle for so many people.
15: Yes.
16: And they don't even realize it, right? And you guys are just a beautiful example of what that looks like, because you're exactly
15: Thank
16: right.
15: You.
16: I think trading the peace over the stress any day.
15: Yes.
16: And people crave it. They don't know what to do. So
17: absolutely. Yeah. We'll be saving up. We're currently saving up for our next house so we can cash. Yeah, absolutely. So it'll take some time, but that's the next goal for us.
16: Yeah. You guys are awesome.
14: Yeah. You're going to be able to do, I mean, if you're making a couple of hundred, you're going to be able to do whatever you want to do in very short order.
16: Yes.
14: Because you got the stuff in the right order. You didn't go, acting like you were richer than you are. And so, and that's going to set you up to build incredible wealth and generosity. In the meantime, you've got the peace of going, hey, this house, we got no payments. And I'll tell you something else. How long has the house been, how long has the debt been paid off? How many months ago was that?
17: February is when we paid it off. Okay.
14: Have you noticed yet a difference in your sales?
17: Well, I noticed there's definitely a difference in everything that I do, knowing that it's paid off. I mean, we've cash flowed 3 vacations since then as a little celebration.
16: Yeah.
17: Including this one. This will be our last one for a while. But there's definitely a different, there's a calm in the air that we've never felt before.
14: Yeah. Mm. I've always coached small business owners and sales teams as well that when you don't have a single debt in the world, you don't have to make a sale and people can smell it.
17: Yeah.
14: And you end up increasing your income.
17: Yeah.
14: Because they don't think you don't smell needy.
17: Yeah.
14: You know, a needy salesperson, you know, you can smell it.
17: The commission breath is
14: exactly.
17: awful.
14: Exactly. Exactly. That's
16: so
14: exactly
16: good.
14: What it
16: and
14: is.
16: And how old are the kids?
15: We have a, she just turned 19 months old and she just turned 5 months old.
16: Okay.
14: So did you bring them or are they at home?
15: Yeah, they're here.
17: They're here.
14: You want to put them in the debt-free scream?
15: Yeah, absolutely.
14: All right,
15: yeah.
14: Let's bring them up then. That's perfect. And what are their names?
15: This one's Harlan.
14: Mm-hmm.
16: So great.
14: Little Harlan. Oh,
16: so
14: cute.
15: And the little baby is Maggie.
14: Oh, right. My gosh.
16: So sweet.
15: Oh,
16: right.
14: Those kids, mom and dad changed their family tree. All right, count it down.
15: Oh, no.
14: $117,000 yeah. paid off in 19 months. Debt-free house and everything at 26. Let's hear a debt-free scream.
17: One, two, three.
18: We're debt-free.
14: Yeah. Little Maggie got to do the debt-free scream early.
16: He's so good.
14: That's awesome.
16: So good. Oh.

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0: Our scripture of the day, Hebrews 11:6. It is impossible to please God without faith. Anyone who wants to come to Him must believe that God exists and that He rewards those who sincerely seek Him. St. Francis of Assisi said, "Start by doing what's necessary, then do what's possible, and suddenly you are doing the impossible." People always want to know how I handle my investments, and a couple of years ago, we decided to open Dave's investing playbook on real estate and on other things, and that includes what I don't invest in and why, and we called it Investing Essentials, and George Camel and I did a virtual event for 2 nights. 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We're going to do it again, one more time. 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So we're going to get into all of that. It's 2 nights. It's a virtual event, September 1st and 2nd, me and George Camel. Tickets start at $199. You can get them at RamseySolutions.com/events. Jasmine is with us in Baltimore. Hi, Jasmine. How are you?
1: Hey, I'm really curious how this is going to go. Thanks for taking my call.
0: Sure. What's up?
1: So I went into some debt. At the time, I wasn't super familiar with your baby steps, but I'm in phase baby step number 2 now, building a homeschool app. And I'm thinking about taking some certificates, paying to take some AI product management certificates to put me in a different tax bracket. Entry level is like 100K, can be like anywhere between 100K and 200K starting pay. And I'm wondering, is it like, it's such a competitive field, is it worth me paying in to take those certificates and putting that time in to come out the other side, hoping to put that money back into my business?
0: Are you already in the technological field?
1: Well, I'm the product manager for the app that I built. Like, I built this app from scratch for homeschoolers.
0: That means you did it by yourself at your kitchen table?
1: No. I hired a web development company, but like, I chose like how everything's supposed to function, like where the buttons are supposed to be, what needs to connect to what. Like, I designed it completely from that. And that's what a product manager does.
0: I know what a product manager does. I have a bunch of them worked for me, okay?
1: Sorry.
0: That's okay. I just didn't visualize how you're doing. So, but you've got no software engineering experience at all?
1: No.
0: Okay. All right.
2: What would the courses, is it the what you're going to get and learn in those for the app? Or you said it's going to put you in a different tax bracket? Like, what?
0: She just means she's going to make more money.
2: How, though?
1: Make more money so I can move the business faster.
2: With the day job, make more money in what you're currently doing or with the app?
1: Make more money with getting the project management, AI project management certificates to get a different job.
2: Okay, so to
1: right
2: go
1: now,
2: into
1: I'm
2: the field and to
1: and
2: do
1: I make
2: it.
1: About 60.
2: I gotcha. Gotcha. And yeah, the field at which you're looking to get in
0: is AI project.
2: Yes, I know. Thank you. Yes. But I'm asking, is the type of online course that you're taking, do they see that as, because it's all pretty new. Do they need that as a standard, or are they looking for something else? I just want to make sure you don't get in this and get something that people are like, I don't even know what this is, and it really doesn't do much for you.
1: No, the Coursera certificates that you can get are specialized for project management training, and then there's some for AI project management training, and if you pay like $300, you get access to like 10,000 different courses,
0: yeah.
1: And I only need maybe 4 different certificates, and I'm really burnt out at my job that I'm at, and it's not moving the needle fast enough for me.
2: Okay.
0: Yes, I would spend $300 on continuing education. Yes, I would pursue your dream. Where I've got a disconnect is that someone told you this guarantees and opens these doors, and I'm not sure it does.
1: Right. That's why I'm like, should I? Okay, so yes, do it, but I don't know that I'll get a job doing it, but I know that I have it in me to do that job if I were to get that job.
2: Yes. Have you talked to people, though, that are that the job is out there and you could apply for it, and they're saying, hey, you do need these courses, and then you could be in the running to get it?
0: Have you already got any certs in project management, not counting AI?
1: No, I don't. I just have proof that I can, like, that I can do the job because of the, what I've already built.
0: The app that you did.
2: Is proof, yeah. Too. Okay.
1: Yeah.
0: Okay. So I'll be, here's what's running through my mind, all right? We have 400 people of our 1,000 people that are in the technology side of things. Obviously, we're leaning heavily into AI, and obviously we have several project managers and lots of product squads working on things that are being led by different people. And I'm trying to think through if this would cause us to consider hiring you. The fact that you built an app for your homeschool thing, I don't know if that qualifies you to be a project manager, even though you actually did manage a project. I'm not arguing that. I'm not sure we would hire you, and I'm not sure we would hire you because you had a certificate that says you're an AI project manager that cost you $300 to go through Coursera. I think we would talk to you.
2: That's why I'm asking the companies that you're wanting to work for, Jasmine. Just, what are they saying?
0: It's not a golden key that opens the door.
2: Yeah, but it's not Ramsey she's asking.
0: No, but it is. She's wanting to get a job making $100,000 a year.
2: I know, but in technology companies, trust me, I got some friends working in those. Plenty of money there. It's crazy. So I was wondering, like, has she talked, like, when she's looking at these jobs, are they saying this is a hole that has to be filled and this is a way to fill that hole? Or is it work experience? Like, I'm trying to figure out what it is for that next step. And is it courses or is it not?
0: Yeah. There is plenty of money in technology companies, and we pay a lot of money to the technology team here. That's true. All of those are true. The only question I've got is whether this actually is the golden key that opens the door. And I'm not sure it is.
2: But what would be the next step for her to get on that path is my question.
0: I think I would talk to someone who's actually doing the job that she wants to do.
2: Talk to the company she's applying for.
0: Yeah,
2: I agree.
0: And find someone that is doing AI project management and say, okay, what would qualify, what would make me get an interview and possibly get hired? Would this certificate help? Or is it a slam dunk if I've got the certificate? Or nobody gives a crap if I've got their certificate. Talk to somebody who's actually doing that.
2: Right.
0: And I think you're going to find that they're going to want some, if you want to be a project manager and you want to be an AI, both are cutting edge situations, you probably are going to have something more than what I'm hearing here. But I might be wrong. So I do want you to discover all of that. I don't want you to spend $300 and then be vastly disappointed that you didn't walk into the first place and they went, oh, we have to have you. You got a Coursera certificate, which I'm pretty sure is not going to happen. Okay? So, and you suddenly go make $100,000 a year. I don't believe that's going to happen. But I do believe that you're on the right track, and I want you to continue
2: pursuing this. Yeah, I would use Ken Coleman's principle, the proximity principle. Go talk to people in that field, Jasmine, and again, to those companies that you're looking at to apply for, and go out to coffee with some of them. Be like, hey, what are the first four things I need to be doing to get myself in the running for this? Because this is a passion of yours. You're obviously somewhat educated in it because you built an app and you're actually in that world doing it. You're pressing the buttons. You're talking to the people developed. Like, you are in this world. And so what's the next formality to actually make you in the running for it? And it may be this certificate. It may not. We don't know.
0: Yeah.
2: But I would go talk to people in that field.
0: Folks, the danger I want everybody out there to look for is this. Don't, when someone tells you in a trade school or a certificate program or a four-year education that this is going to be the magic pill that makes your life all good. It's not. You're the secret sauce, not the education piece. You're the secret sauce that gets the job, keeps the job, and so when someone says, oh, we'll put you in a higher tax bracket, that sounds like a sales pitch from a trade school to me. And so I don't want you to fall for that. I want you to have good, solid information to make these decisions. That puts this hour of the Ramsey Show in the books. We'll be back with you before you know it. In the meantime, remember, there's ultimately only one way to financial peace, and that's to walk daily with the Prince of Peace, Christ Jesus.
3: Thank you.
0: If you want to win with money in 2026, you can't keep living normal. 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
4: A disaster in Venezuela. I'm Dave Anthony, Fox News. Two powerful earthquakes a minute apart flattened homes and buildings, killing at least 164 people. Almost 1,000 are injured. More are buried in the rubble, and the U.S. is helping.
5: We're already deploying search and rescue teams from Fairfax County, Virginia, and Los Angeles.
4: The Secretary of State Marco Rubio a short time ago.
5: There'll be some others we'll add. That's their most immediate need right now is search and rescue efforts. They have a bunch of collapsed buildings, and so they'll need a lot of help in terms of digging through that.
4: And the U.S. will send other assistance.
6: The twin quakes had magnitudes of 7.2 and 7.5, the strongest to hit Venezuela in more than a century. Damage has been reported in several states. In the capital, Caracas, which was badly hit, power is out for many, and the city's metro system and airport have been closed.
4: Fox's Jonathan Savage. Back to Secretary Rubio. He spoke in Bahrain after meeting with leaders of Gulf countries talking about Iran.
5: One thing that came across very clear is there is zero support. Zero support among the Gulf countries for any sort of toll or fees or anything that charges for the use of international waters.
4: This as more oil and other shipping moves through the Strait of Hormuz after the U.S. and Iran signed a deal and continue nuclear talks. And Rubio is hopeful Israel and Lebanon can work out peace versus Hezbollah.
5: You're not going to have peace and stability in this region as long as there are non-state actors operating within the boundaries and borders of sovereign countries and being funded by Iran.
4: Well, Hezbollah and Iran are demanding Israel withdraw from Lebanon. A reversal at the Senate. Rejecting a war powers resolution to limit U.S. actions in Iran the day after approving it. Though President Trump calls the resolution meaningless, two Republicans had switched their votes, including Bill Cassidy, after he and the president shouted at each other during a lunch meeting.
7: And if someone tries to bully me to say, wait a second, because I am whatever I am, I'm going to bully you, I ain't going to put up with it.
4: The president is also demanding senators approve a voter ID bill that also restricts mail-in balloting as a federal judge blocks a Trump executive order on new voting rules. 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
4: Well, ahead of the America 250 celebration, President Trump held a rally last night on the National Mall in Washington to kick off the Great American State Fair, saying we're in a golden age.
19: We have reclaimed our sovereignty, regained our liberty, restored our prosperity, and we have saved our country.
4: There is a new Fox News poll on what Americans think of our country now.
12: Right now, 53% of registered voters say they're proud of the country. A year ago, that number was 58%. When asked to describe what it means to be an American in a word or phrase, 36% chose freedom and liberty, while 15% chose patriotism and national pride. A majority, 54%, say they believe the nation's best days are ahead, an improvement from just 43% who believed that 3 years ago. But signs of pessimism still exist, with 60% saying democracy today is not working very well, if at all. Gernal Scott, Fox News.
4: Almost a year after a flooding disaster, a summer camp in Texas has filed for bankruptcy.
13: Documents filed in bankruptcy court in Houston reveal Camp Mystic is $10 million in debt, with assets up to only $500,000. Last fall, families of the 25 campers and two counselors killed in the July 4th flooding sued for roughly $1 million in damages. They say the camp was unprepared for an emergency. The flooding along the Guadalupe River that day killed more than 130 people, including the owner of Camp Mystic, Richard Eastland. The camp was going to reopen this summer, but canceled plans to do so a couple months ago, saying in a statement that no summer season should move forward with families continuing to grieve and while investigations continue. Jessica Rosenthal, Fox News.
4: Later this hour, we'll get an inflation update, what are called personal consumption expenditures. Ahead of that, on Wall Street, stock futures are rising, surging for the NASDAQ 600 points the day after the NASDAQ dropped 110. I'm Dave Anthony. This is Fox News.
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22: And this is the Fox News Rundown.
23: Thursday, June 25th, 2026. I'm Aisha Hasni. There's been a lot of focus on Iran in the Middle East as of late, but is America's military ready for other potential conflicts around the world?
24: Size does matter. And right now, our fleet, when you compare us to China, they build ships 230 times faster than we do. And we've allowed our shipbuilding industry to atrophy over the past 30 years to a point that's really quite scary.
23: We speak with Montana Senator Tim Sheehy.
13: I'm Jessica Rosenthal. A new investigative report reveals the DEA allowed fentanyl-laced pills to be distributed rather than seizing them in an effort to catch the bigger fish behind the sale and trafficking of the fatal drug.
25: These are fentanyl shipments that the DEA was aware of. The only thing that didn't happen here was the drugs just weren't seized. And this was an effort by these DEA investigative teams to not, quote, burn the wire, meaning don't compromise the investigation, try to fill it out to a bigger and broader indictment.
26: And I'm Joe Concha. I've got the final word on the Fox News Rundown.
23: President Trump continues to tout what the U.S. operations in Iran accomplished. Here he is in Pennsylvania earlier this week.
0: Now we're leaving Iran with no Navy, no Air Force, no anti-aircraft, no missile capability, no nuclear program. We're leaving them without any nuclear capacity, and they've agreed to that.
23: And despite concerns about the memorandum of understanding from both sides of the aisle, the Trump administration remains confident that they can reach a deal that can end Iran's nuclear threat.
24: Well, I think, first of all, it's important to, I think, make very clear. There's a lot of comparisons being made to JCPOA and Obama, and I think that's just not accurate.
23: Montana Republican Senator Tim Sheehy is a former Navy SEAL and a member of the Senate Armed Services Committee. We spoke Wednesday afternoon.
24: The JCPOA and Obama's efforts to negotiate with Iran were coming fundamentally from a position of weakness. They were placating a murderous regime that has been quite literally killing and murdering and maiming Americans for half a century. This is coming on the heels of the most devastating set of strikes in history. Trump has been the most aggressive president, really the only president we've ever had who stood up to the regime in both his first term with Soleimani and, of course, Midnight Hammer and the following epic fury strike. So this is not JCPOA, and I think it's important to remember that these MOU discussions are coming from a place of extreme military offensives that have caused massive damage to the regime, its personnel, and its leadership. That being said, we got to make sure the agreement actually reflects the outcomes we want, which is a weakened Iran who's no longer able to project power and terror around the region and around the world. And therefore, it's critical that the peace, we win the peace. We've won the fighting. Now we got to win the peace. And if we negotiate away the wins that we've had during the fight, then what was it all for in the first place? So we'll see when the negotiations end up. I fully support the admin and their efforts here to try to find a position where we don't have to keep dropping bombs and keep fighting Iran. And of course, as a veteran of our wars, we of course don't want to send our boys and girls back and into harm's way again.
23: One of the concerns that folks have had is unfreezing Iranian funds and giving them back some of their cash that we've sanctioned and frozen. I thought you brought up something really interesting this week. You said, well, if we're going to unfreeze their funds and use for buying food, for example, from American farmers, why don't we just hang on to that money and do it for them? Almost like what a parent would do with a naughty child. Like, let's hang on to the money, right?
24: That's exactly right. I mean, if part of the negotiation, which, again, I'm an Iran hawk, I'll say that very clearly. I don't think there's any negotiating with these murderous barbarians. I just don't. But that's not my job to decide. The president has made the decision. He wants to negotiate an end to this. So in that negotiation, if transferring of value, I'll say that, not funds, because I think transferring any funds to the Iranian regime is a terrible idea in a red line, because mm-hmm. we know what they're going to do with it. They're going to buy rockets and bullets and bombs and fund terrorists. But let's say transferring value. If we're going to supply them with humanitarian aid to help rebuild their country, then we should be in control of those funds ourselves, and we should be buying and purchasing that aid and providing it to them directly. And we can't trust middlemen like Pakistan and Qatar to do it. They have a place in these discussions. I'm not saying that they don't, mm-hmm. but Qatar has been laundering money and moving funds for terrorist groups for decades now. That's just an open fact. They don't deny it either. So to assume they're going to be stewards of the cash and ensure it doesn't go to bad places, that's not sufficient. So if we're going to provide funds and value to the Iranian regime in a way to reconstruct them post-war, we need to be in control of that process, or at the very least, a body that we have transparency into and some degree of control over, like an escrow account. I mean, we don't even close a real estate transaction to buy a house by giving the full amount to either party with no controls until the deal is settled. So we shouldn't be doing that either with the largest state sponsor of terror.
23: Let me ask you about military preparedness and readiness. It's a topic of conversation that's come up a lot in recent weeks because of so many naval assets that we've put in place in the Middle East. Of course, we've got other concerns all over the world, including the Taiwan Strait is a very important one as well that we're watching. There's an $80 billion ask from the Pentagon to continue to fund this situation with Iran. Do you support that? And how badly do we need that money?
24: I absolutely do support it. And I think one thing that we have to remember is it's not just about Iran. This is about our ability as the American empire, which we are. We are the sole bastion of free market, capitalist freedom, individual liberty in the world. And it doesn't please me to say that, seeing Canada and Australia and Western Europe start to devolve towards kind of this socialist brand with, you know, who knows what going on in all those places. Like, we're the last place that is really propping up the global economy with true entrepreneurial innovation, capitalist growth. And whether Americans like it or not, that ability to protect those economies, our international seaways, our manufacturing, our innovative companies, does come peri passu with global investment in our military infrastructure, because that's how we keep our vital seaways open. That's how the Straits of Hormuz have been kept open for decades. That's how the Straits of Malacca and the Taiwan Strait and the Panama Canal and the Suez Canal and Bab el-Mandeb and every other strategic seaway in the world is kept open for freedom of navigation by our Navy. And although the price tag looks high, the percentage of GDP that we spend on our military is actually historically low right now compared to where we've been historically as a country. And additionally, spending the money now saves us a lot of money later, because if we can have the infrastructure and the proper weapon systems in place before we need them, not only does it help deter conflict, but ensures that if conflict arises, we can quickly be victorious and bring more of our men and women home alive instead of having, as we remember in World War II, most folks don't know the history of the first year of the war. Didn't go very well. Kind of got our butt kicked in every front because we had a combination of issues. We had lack of training and preparedness in our battle formations. We also didn't have very good technology. Our tanks were not as good as the Germans. Our planes were not as good as the Zeros. And we kind of got spanked from the Pacific to the North Africa. Yeah. And we learned a lot quickly, but we learned also the most core lesson we learned in that was we can't prepare for war after the war started. And we luckily bought into that ever since. And I hope we don't forget that.
23: Well, let's talk about our Navy, because, you know, there are people in this town that worry about, you know, how large our Navy is. Does it need to be larger? Do we need more ships? Do we need more naval assets in certain parts of the world? The last time you and I had a conversation, I was so fascinated with your point of view about where we could be better, where we could be putting our assets, places that are sort of like left open. So, you know, taking a look at where we have things right now, where could we be doing better? Where could we be moving our ships and our carriers and putting more emphasis, you know, of our military in different parts of the world that are hotspots for terrorism? We don't often talk about Northern Africa, but Northern Africa is a hotspot.
24: Yeah, I mean, I'd ask if we have 4 hours to talk, because that's how long it would take. Your question is spot on. You're thinking about things the right way. And you know, we are at our very core as a nation, a mercantile republic. We're a nation that we started as an economic engine. Yes, there were many other things that led to the founding of our nation, but we were inherently a business to begin with. And we depended on trade over the open oceans. And that's why the only constitutionally mandated branch of the military, all the other branches hate to hear this, is the U.S. Navy. To provide and maintain a Navy is in our Constitution, whereas the Army comes and goes because our framers were afraid of a standing Army. That's, of course, changed. We didn't have airplanes. We didn't have an Air Force yet, or a Space Force, of course. But the reason that's there is because we understood if America could not export its goods from our shores, we didn't have a nation. And if we couldn't bring people to our shores, we didn't have a nation. And therefore, freedom of navigation, which was one of the earliest ways the British and the Barbary pirates and other empires around the world placed pressure on our young nation, was capturing our vessels, capturing our sailors, and taking our goods that we produced or importing. So we understood very early on that having a sufficient Navy is our most important thing. Our Navy right now is not where it needs to be. And from a size perspective and a capability perspective, we have amazing sailors. We have amazing submarines. We do have incredible battlefield systems that can take the fight to the enemy. But size does matter. And quantity has a quality all its own. And right now, our fleet, when you compare us to China, they build ships 230 times faster than we do. Their shipyards can turn around repairs 90% faster than we can. Their ability to lay keels and push ships out is orders of magnitude larger than ours. And we've allowed our shipbuilding industry to atrophy over the past 30 years to a point that's really quite scary, because we felt the peace dividend was permanent. Pax Americana was here to stay. And we felt we don't need these big, expensive ships anymore. And then the problem, like we talked about a little bit earlier, is when we want to rebuild, when we make the decision it is time to reignite the arsenal of freedom, to fix the Army is a 1 or 2 year problem. We still make guns in America. We can still train the warfighters. We can still make uniforms and trucks and tanks. To fix the Air Force is a 5 year problem. We still make airplanes in America. We know how to do that. We're good at it. We haven't built ships in America in a meaningful way in a long time. Those skill sets, the welders, you know, the metalworking, the metallurgy, the shipyard, the actual.
23: Why haven't we?
24: Well, of course, as globalization hit, I mean, the shipbuilding industry in many ways is paralleled with our broader manufacturing base. America decided, you know, the Sloan School of Management, Jack Welch and GE through the 1990s, efficiency is all that matters. Let's take the heavy industries and push them to other countries because they're dirty and they're loud and they're not as profitable. And let's make our system based on financial optimization. That took those heavy industries, the beachfront real estate that was being used for naval shipyards. Man, that's a great real estate development. Get rid of that shipyard and put condos there. Or in the case of San Francisco Bay, the state of California essentially chased every single military base out of the Bay Area because they didn't want them there. And as a result, we lost invaluable and irreplaceable assets for the ability to not just build a Navy, but maintain it. So we're now at a moment where both parties are realizing we have underinvested in our fleet, both our merchant marine, our sea lift capacity,

0: get today. If I had anything to do today, I'd open two new shipyards, one on each coast. I would make an agreement with South Korea, who builds ships fantastically well, to start stamping out 50 ships with stabilized specifications that are relatively cheap. Frigates, destroyers, and I would say these are the specs, start building them. And then finally, I'd reopen a lot of our bases that we stupidly closed during BRAC. Subic Bay, Philippines, Rosie Rose, Puerto Rico, NAS Bermuda, Iceland, Johnson Atoll, Midway, Wake, these far-flung bases that are a fraction of the cost to maintain of an aircraft carrier. And having those dry docks, those forward-positioned air bases where we can have regional and local support systems, so when our ships break, we don't have to quite literally bring them all the way back to the U.S., 7,000 miles away, to get them back into service. We need forward positioned shipyards because we hope and expect that the next fight we fight will be near somebody else's shores. It'll be in the South China Sea or it'll be in the Persian Gulf. And we need to have naval capacity forward positioned to be able to support those fights.
1: 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Senator Sheehy, great to have you on. 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
0: Of course. Thanks for having me.

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5: Good morning. It's Thursday, June 25th, 2026. I'm Ted Lindner. This is the Fox News Rundown. NATO Secretary General is pushing back on criticism the alliance didn't do enough during the Iran war. Fox's Jared Halpern has more on this from the White House.
6: During a sit-down with President Trump, NATO Secretary General Mark Rutte spelled out NATO commitments during U.S. airstrikes on Iran.
7: When you look at the numbers, 4,000 to 5,000 U.S. planes taking off from bases in Europe in the 6 weeks this war took place.
6: Rutte also showed diagrams of increased defense spending by NATO members, describing it as the Trump trillion. President Trump has harshly criticized NATO leaders for not taking part in Iran operations, even while insisting the U.S. did not need the help of allies. At the White House, Jared Halpern, Fox News.
5: President Trump addressing the nation at the Great American State Fair, the kickoff to America 250 celebrations in Washington. Fox's Lucas Tomlinson is there at the National Mall, and he's got more.
8: If you like patriotism, you're going to like this. We heard from President Trump. When he walked out on stage, we saw F-35 stealth fighter jets flying overhead. We've seen multiple flyovers of B-2 stealth bombers, perhaps some of the same bombers that carried out Operation Midnight Hammer a year ago, and certainly Operation Epic Fury over the past 4 months. President Trump says with the flyovers that you're just seeing a little teeny bit of what's in store. We already heard from Freedom 250. Tomorrow, we're going to see 8 more flyovers here.
5: A Fox News poll shows 45% of registered voters think America's best days are behind us, rising from 39% in 2021. That's compared to 54% who think the country's best days are ahead, up from 43% in 2023. Texas Congressman Brandon Gill telling Fox's Ingram Angley knows Republicans love the country.
9: They love its people. 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I mean, we're conservatives. We want to conserve the America that we grew up in.
5: And I'm Ted Lindner on the Fox News Rundown.
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11: 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Now, the latest from Fox Business. I'm Charles Payne, and this is the Fox Business Report.
12: Tech stocks are jumping after chipmakers Micron Technology and Qualcomm reported strong demand for the artificial intelligence buildup. Crude oil prices have slipped back to levels from before the Iran conflict as tanker traffic through the Strait of Hormuz picked up. Brent crude at $72 a barrel, West Texas Intermediate at $69. The European Union is looking to add more regulations to Amazon and Microsoft operations there. The EU says both companies should be treated as gatekeepers for their cloud computing services. Microsoft says it's engaging constructively with the EU. Discount fashion chain H&M says sales declined in its recent quarter. It was impacted by one-time expenses and cooler weather in Europe, which pushed off sales of warm weather items. That's your Fox Business Report. I'm Jenny Coselda, invested in you.

0: This is the Fox News Rundown.
1: Drug overdose deaths have seen a decline. At the height of the opioid crisis, in which fentanyl-laced drugs were linked to thousands of deaths, 3 years ago we saw a peak of more than 111,000 reported overdose deaths for the 12-month period ending in June of 2023. Ann Funder was one of many mothers speaking out at the time after losing her 15-year-old son to a drug overdose. She told Fox Business in 2024.
2: In a moment of peer pressure, he made that decision. I mean, he's young and, you know, we all make mistakes when we're young, but unfortunately, you can't make mistakes anymore because you die.
1: A few years prior, the DEA had launched its One Pill Can Kill campaign and spread awareness about how many drugs were laced with fentanyl, including drugs people were buying online through social media, thinking it was Percocet or Adderall. Jamie Puerto lost his 16-year-old son to an overdose and testified before the Senate Judiciary Committee last year.
3: And had no idea that buying illicit fentanyl was as easy as ordering a pizza through Snapchat. That's how easy it is.
1: Now, according to the CDC, for the year-long period ending in January of this year, just under 68,000 overdose deaths were reported, a marked decline from the peak in 2023. It's something President Trump noted just this week at a rally in Pennsylvania. He attributes some of the decline to his policies.
4: We cut the flow of fentanyl across our border by 56%. That's a big number.
1: This week, the president shared a report on his Truth Social account about how DEA fentanyl-related investigations shifted in 2023. An Associated Press investigation has revealed a whistleblower complaint from DEA Special Agent David Howell, in which he says the DEA monitored trafficking and sales, but often didn't seize the illegal drugs in an effort to follow the investigation to see if it led to higher-ups in the supply chain of production and distribution of fentanyl-laced pills.
5: Howell had so much to say and so many records to back it up. And that was one thing about him. He documented absolutely every instance that this happened. He flagged overdose deaths that he believed were related to this.
1: Associated Press investigative reporter Jim Mustian.
5: And so his allegations are centered in New Mexico. These are fentanyl shipments that the DEA was aware of through Title III wiretaps. In many instances, they had several agents listening in real time as the deliveries were made. In some instances, DEA planes were in the air watching. There were surveillance teams. And essentially, the only thing that didn't happen here was the drugs just weren't seized. And this was an effort by these DEA investigative teams to not, quote, burn the wire, meaning don't compromise the investigation, try to play this out, try to build it out to a bigger and broader indictment. But there were implications beyond Albuquerque, New Mexico, and namely, a short time after Howell came forward, the Justice Department changed quietly an internal rulebook that it designed for the handling of fentanyl. Specifically, they altered a rule that had required agents to seize fentanyl whenever practicable, to now the rule, internal rule, is they should balance it against the risk of compromising investigation. So this is now actually completely permissible under the DOJ's internal guidelines. There's no amount of fentanyl, no matter how catastrophic it is, that the DEA would actually be required to seize. If somebody decided that they were trying to further an investigation, say, they could say that it's actually in the public's best interest long term for us to allow an additional million pills to hit the streets of any U.S. city.
1: When was that rule changed?
5: In 2024.
1: He flagged deaths he believed were related to allowing the drugs to hit the streets. How did he make the connection between a package of pills that went unseized, you know, in a hotel room or a mobile home park to an actual death?
5: Yeah, so this part's really tricky. That forensically, obviously, the government has not undertaken to answer this question. But Howell was essentially just looking at proximity and how much time had passed. I mean, for instance, the death of a 15-month-old toddler in Española, New Mexico. This was a short time after a fentanyl shipment that he became aware of, that the DEA knew about, tracked, and just didn't take off the street. So, you know, that's an important difference. A lot of the agents we've interviewed in for this story said that this was sort of reminiscent to the 2011 gun walking scandal involving the ATF. And one important difference really in this is that there is not a discernible casualty. In the gun walking scandal, of course, you had the fatal shooting of Brian Terry at the border. Two of the guns that were allowed to walk surfaced at the scene of that gunfight. It sort of exploded into this scandal that involved Congress. It also involved DOJ making very clear that this sort of walking activity is not supposed to happen again.
1: you say you spoke to other agents. What did you glean from them? I imagine you're sort of trying to piece this together, that it's just not one whistleblower. It's not just Howell himself who saw this. What did you sort of glean in terms of the scope of this? And in speaking of scope, how many pills do we think laced with fentanyl or just drugs in general went unseized?
5: Well, on the scope, I came away from this reporting feeling like we were representing the tip of the iceberg. This was really sort of a conservative, and David Howell was this way in the numbers that he pointed out when he was making his whistleblower disclosures. He limited his disclosures to things that he could document, things that he was personally aware of and had some kind of window into. A short time before we published, I reached a former DEA supervisor who made very clear to me he supported what David was saying. He believed what David was saying, but sort of also said, this is the tip of the iceberg. He told me he was personally involved in a decision by the DEA to allow 1.8 million pills to walk. It was a delivery from Phoenix, Arizona to Albuquerque, and that was just in March of last year. So that was as recently as 2025. So that's all to say the reporting here continues. I think my hope is that now that David's come forward, this will give more cover to other agents who were aware of this. And not just in Albuquerque, it's very likely that this sort of decision is, because it's now completely allowed under the DOJ's internal rulebook, that it's been made elsewhere.
1: Did you guys learn through the course of your reporting anything about who was behind this, a particular cartel or a particular network inside the United States buying and distributing?
5: I was actually struck by just sort of how disparate, how many different drug organizations were actually involved in this. There didn't seem to be kind of a common denominator. It just seemed to be more of like an underlying tactic and strategy that was used, you know, during this particular time frame. It wasn't just one group that they said, well, we're gonna play this out and wait. But the former DEA supervisor I mentioned, he just became, like David Howell, just became extremely concerned by what he was saying. We quote him in the story as saying, you know, the amount of drugs we ultimately seized, and this was the biggest fentanyl bust in DEA's history. It was just about 4 million pills that they seized. He said, that's great. I'm absolutely thrilled we were able to get that amount of fentanyl off the streets. I also know that we let that amount onto the streets to do that on like a weekly basis. So a real focus on how many drugs were allowed to get through in order to make the cases that they made.
1: The Drug Enforcement Agency provided a statement about this story, writing that the cases in question involved complex court-authorized Title III investigations in which agents and prosecutors conducted real-time surveillance, intelligence gathering, and operational analysis targeting larger trafficking organizations, that the DEA was mandated to coordinate decisions with U.S. attorneys' offices to ensure steps were carefully followed to prevent harm to the public. They add that descriptions they knowingly permitted fentanyl to reach communities are false and fundamentally mischaracterized the facts.
5: Yeah, we asked them for more clarity on what they thought was being mischaracterized there. And the statement I thought was interesting in that it is pretty much a sweeping denial that anything at all happened here. And at the same time, it also seems to be saying that the actions, if they took any, were justified. And I think David Howell would say what happened here was a sort of moving of the goalposts, right? At the time that he began blowing the whistle on this in 2023, there was a different set of rules that had been implemented under the DOJ fentanyl protocol. And what happened a short time after he came forward was that they changed those rules. And so that's what happened when the Office of Professional Responsibility, the sort of internal affairs of the DOJ, looked at this. So they looked at it through the lens of the updated rules and said, well, this is permissible now. What the government didn't do was answer the question of whether this actually happened. They focused on, can this happen? Is it okay, hypothetically, for it to happen? And that was, that, so their inquiry was very limited.
1: Yeah, did Howell or anyone you ever talked to tell you that this wasn't normal? That, in other words, that letting the drugs walk seemed to be out of character for an investigation? Because we've heard, like you just referenced, you know, with the ATF and Fast and Furious, we've heard about letting things walk before, that can be an investigative tactic. Did there seem to Howell or anyone to be a marked change to suddenly let things walk?
5: Yeah, I think what stands out here, we spoke to so many former and current DEA agents about this. There's two things. The scope of this, just the amount of drugs that we're talking about here is one thing, and it really shocked a lot of the people we spoke to. The second thing is the type of drug we're dealing with. This fentanyl was designated a weapon of mass destruction by the White House just last year. So this is as we say in the story, it's just something that sort of upended the drug game, and especially in the way that agents are trying to deal with it. I mean, just a few weeks before we published, there was an awful situation in New Mexico where there were exposures to fentanyl. And this is just, it's just been an absolute challenge for law enforcement, down to the way that fentanyl is handled and processed in DEA labs. To the question about a sudden moment, it does seem like the particular administration that was in office at the time began utilizing this sort of walking strategy. I don't think we arrived at like a tipping point or like a eureka moment, or even one person who was yet in the reporting who was specifically responsible for making this decision.
1: Do you believe this has ended? What you're saying about what happened, and including the rule change, happened in 2023, 2024. We had the big bust, I believe it was March or May of last year. Since that, do we understand the walking of drugs is over?
5: Well, the DEA internally has started to sing a little bit of a different tune on its the newsletters that it sends out to agents. There have been recent cases where they have actually cited bust that they've made, and sort of implying that it was made earlier than maybe you'd expect, just a couple of weeks into a Title III wiretap going up. And actually, you're seeing now specific citations to the fentanyl protocol. So one that I saw recently said, due to the fentanyl protocols, we moved in and seized a relatively minor amount of fentanyl. So I think what can definitely be said is that up until this point, there's been mixed messages and confusion, even in the same office, about what the rules are, when it should be seized. And so, you know, moving forward, I think it's going to be more of a question of, you know, whether what the stakeholders have to say about this. Is this something the Office of Inspector General is going to dive into, really examining the trajectory of these policy changes? Then will it become something like Fast and Furious, where Congress becomes engaged and actually does try to sort of reconstruct how we got to this point, and whether anybody was actually, you know, a casualty of this?
1: Finally, we have seen a big decline in drug overdose deaths, right? Especially from the peak, I think, in 2023 till now. Is anybody saying to you that they think this tactic, even in part, worked?
5: Yes, the U.S. attorney at the time in New Mexico, Alex Ubias, is absolutely saying that. And his contention has been that there was a small decline in overdose deaths in New Mexico during his tenure. And we note in the story, however, and you're absolutely correct in that, thankfully, we have seen nationally a decline in the overdose numbers. It's notable that they have increased again in New Mexico. So out west, yeah, in the western states, you are actually seeing them go up again. So we have heard the argument that it works from him. But it'll definitely be interesting to see. And just a note on the numbers. It is, I think everybody agrees, it's fabulous they've gone down. They're still unbelievably high. I mean, when compared to where we were 10 or 15 years ago, it's still absolutely at an epidemic proportion.
1: Jim Mustian, investigative reporter at the AP. Thank you so much for joining us.
5: Thank you for having me.

I know that hiring can be challenging. You sort through tons of resumes and you get too many so-so applicants. You're just waiting for someone to match your role perfectly. Well, now, there's a place where you can

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8: Barack Obama ran an almost flawless campaign in 2008, concluding with his election as the 44th president and the first African-American to lead the United States. In early 2008, he spoke to supporters in Chicago.
9: The challenges we face will not be solved with one meeting in one night. It will not be resolved on even a super-duper Tuesday. Change will not come if we wait for some other person or if we wait for some other time. We are the ones we've been waiting for. We are the change that we seek.
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10: I'm Roxanne Evans. The death toll continues to climb in Venezuela. At least 164 are dead, hundreds injured after twin earthquakes hit near Caracas. An intensive search is underway.
11: Rescuers and first responders can still be seen digging through the rubble, searching for survivors. There are reports that people could be heard calling out for help from the wreckage.
10: Fox's Chanley Painter. Secretary of State Marco Rubio in the Middle East reassuring Gulf partners on the Iran deal and speaking about those efforts to aid Venezuela.
12: They're already deploying a search and rescue teams from Fairfax County, Virginia, and Los Angeles.
10: Talks between the U.S. and Iran resume next week. That from Pakistan's foreign ministry. The big issues on the table remain Iran's nuclear program and the Strait of Hormuz. 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
1: Four teams advanced to the knockout round of 32 with the World Cup Wednesday. South Africa shocked South Korea 1-0 to move into the knockout round for the first time. South Africa will play Canada Sunday in Englewood, California. Canada advanced despite a 2-1 loss to Switzerland, which also moved on. Morocco will play in the round of 32 after a 4-2 win against Haiti. The United States plays its final match of the group stage in Englewood, California versus Turkey, 10 p.m. Eastern tonight on Fox TV. Detroit Lions cornerback Terrion Arnold faces a potential of life in prison, four charges of kidnapping and four charges of armed robbery from an incident February 4th. Arnold denies any involvement. That's your sports on the Fox News Rundown. Jared Max, Fox News.
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3: You know, everybody gets butthurt because straight people won't go along with gay people. But the truth of the matter is, who really does get butthurt? Everybody says. You know, I heard it when the Major League Baseball players decided they were going to put Bible verses on their hats. I heard about the hurt it caused the community. Really? Is that just words? Yes, that is. Just words. Nothing more. We're hurt. Really? What are you hurt by? We're not inclusive. Now, why not? Beer's still cold. Game's still going on. Well, a gay person may not feel comfortable because they didn't celebrate whom I'm stupid. Well, that gay person then would be an idiot. I guess that gay person would be very closed-minded. If you are actually hurt, then you're a closed-minded clown. You have your thing. They have their thing. For Outkicks, don't at me. I'm Dan Dockich, and this is Fox News Rundown.
4: Saving you money, I'm Hillary Barsky. Many Americans are facing mounting financial pressures, but by making small changes to everyday habits can make a major impact on long-term wealth. Last year, nearly three-quarters of Americans failed to meet their savings and spending goals, according to a Vanguard consumer survey. Many people, especially those in their 30s and 40s, are falling into costly traps, including failing to boost emergency savings, delaying investing, and taking on too much debt. Financial experts say it's important to prioritize retirement savings. Missing out on employer matches or delaying contributions can have a long-term impact. Also, don't take on financial debt, which chips away at your ability to build real wealth. And it's critical to save for an emergency fund and start to plan for your child's education early. College costs continue to rise, and many families underestimate the importance that the earlier you start to save, the less difficult it becomes in later years. Saving you money, Hillary Barsky, Fox News.
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5: Joe Concha.
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6: America is patently awesome. That is according to those visiting the country for the World Cup. Hi, everyone. I'm Joe Concha. Yes, there are several polls out there showing a huge divide between who is proud of this country and who is not. In 2001, for example, 25 years ago, 90% of Republicans were very proud to be Americans. 85% of Democrats were also proud to be Americans. This was before 9/11. In 2026, the number of Republicans has stayed exactly the same at that 90%. Level in terms of being proud to live in this country. But among Democrats, it's less than 3 in 10, 29%. If there is another word for pathetic, I'd love to hear it because that's exactly what this described. I am certain there are plenty of people under the Obama administration or under the Clinton administration who were proud to be Americans, regardless of party, obviously based on that poll we just read from 2001 when Clinton was still in office. But now, Democrats are the angry party, the petulant party, the party that blames all of their problems on government and the system instead of their own choices as individuals, as humans. And their hatred for Donald Trump obviously guides much of that sentiment. And it's a whole bowl of wrong that even on our country's 250th anniversary, that one quarter of Democrats, according to the same poll, will fly a flag to celebrate America. Nine words. If you don't like it here, get out, please. And find that utopia somewhere else that does not exist in other parts of the world. I'm Joe Concha.
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3: It wasn't one, it was two powerful earthquakes. I'm Dave Anthony, Fox News, causing a lot of death and destruction in Venezuela.
12: The search and rescue, you're trying to get to people while you can still save their lives. They're buried under rubble.
3: Secretary of State Marco Rubio says the U.S. is sending rescue crews and more. At least 164 people were killed, almost 1,000 injured, with more buried in the destruction.
13: Venezuelans, acting President Delcy Rodriguez, she is warning the death toll expected to climb as emergency crews reach devastated areas and continue pulling victims from collapsed buildings. Now, the powerful 7.2 and 7.5 magnitude earthquake struck just after 6 p.m. yesterday, shaking the capital and surrounding regions.
3: Fox's Dana Marie McNichol. Back to Secretary Rubio. He spoke in Bahrain after meeting with Gulf leaders.
12: The president has multiple options at his disposal if Iran goes back on their word or if Iran decides they don't want to make a deal.
3: And as more nuclear talks loom in the push to prevent Iran from having weapons, Rubio also says,
12: what we're interested in is whether or not ships are moving. If ships are moving as they should be moving, then that's what we're going to judge and that's what we're going to react to.
3: He's also hopeful about peace in Lebanon.
14: Israel's occupying part of the country to keep its citizens safe from Hezbollah attacks. A State Department official claimed in a significant demonstration of good faith, Israeli forces had withdrawn from part of its buffer zone in southern Lebanon. That's been swiftly contradicted by both sides. Israeli officials say there will be no withdrawal.
3: Fox's Jonathan Savage. We got another report on the economy this morning showing higher prices.
15: Again, inflated numbers. We're talking about the Iran conflict. Month over month, a gain of 0.4%. Year over year, 4.1%.
3: Fox Business Network, Cheryl Cassone. That is the biggest annual increase in what are called personal consumption expenditures since April 2023. But oil prices are down again today. Brent is below what it was. WTI almost there before the Iran conflict, though gas at the pump still nearly a dollar a gallon higher. 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
8: 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Here's the latest from ElkhornMediaGroup.com. Westbound Interstate 84 was closed for several hours yesterday as crews worked to clear a milk truck that had overturned and was blocking both lanes. Photos from the Oregon Department of Transportation show gallons of milk spilling onto the highway. Officials worked to clear the truck, clean the road, and patch up asphalt damaged in the incident. The westbound lanes opened just after 8 p.m., having been closed all the way back to Ontario. Another historic Oregon livestock show wrapped up last week, and once again the community showed up in a massive way for local youth, driving the 4-H and FFA livestock auction to a staggering $775,000 in sales. Organizers thank everyone for their incredible support and say they'll see you next year, June 6th through the 13th of 2027. Statewide fire restrictions are in effect for all Bureau of Land Management lands throughout Oregon and Washington. The use of fireworks, exploding and metallic target, steel component ammunition, tracer or incendiary devices, and sky lanterns are strictly prohibited. Many individual BLM jurisdictions also maintain unique local restrictions for campfires and power tools. BLM leadership is encouraging visitors to research restrictions in advance. From the 24-Hour News Center, I'm Logan Bidgett. Follow breaking news on the Elkhorn Media Group Facebook page.
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8: Mostly clear and sunny in Baker County this morning, lasting into the afternoon. Expect highs into the 80s today. For tonight, increasing clouds, rain showers mainly after midnight, and breezy. Lows in the 40s to mid-50s. For the Grand Ronde Valley, including Cove, Elgin, and LeGrand. Partly cloudy this morning, lasting into the afternoon, looking at highs into the mid-80s with light wind. Tonight is cloudy, 50% chance of rain with lows in the lower 50s. And that's been a quick look at our forecast. Follow current conditions at ElkhornMediaGroup.com.
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2: Hello, America, and welcome to the Glenn Beck Program. We are at a turning point. If you keep a journal, I want you to write this down in your journal today. Glenn Beck said 2 days ago, we entered a new phase, and it is the most dangerous phase yet, and it will be the one that separates the men from the boys. This is the beginning of the real work of saving the Republic, and I will explain all of that in the next 90 minutes, but I have to start with the news of the day. Well, yesterday, what happened on Capitol Hill was remarkable on several levels, and we're going to start there here in 60 seconds. First, let me tell you about the International Fellowship of Christians and Jews. The left is making anti-Semitism its calling card for the future. They're not even trying to hide it anymore. These are dangerous, dangerous radicals that are being elected to office. They are winning elections, not just in New York, but also in Congress. And I don't know how we seat people who raise their hand and take the oath of protect and defend the Constitution when they hate the Constitution. And one thing they all have in common is they hate the Jewish people. And it is very, very clear. It is so important. Like I said a minute ago, this is where we separate the men from the boys. This is where we say, no, I don't have a problem with the Jewish people, to no, I will hide a Jew before you take that Jew, because we're on that road. You have to decide where you stand. And it's the little things that you're going to start doing in your life that will make all the difference in the world. You have to start exercising courage right now. One thing you could do with courage, and you may disagree with Benjamin Netanyahu and Israel and, you know, their policies and politics and the war and everything else, but I challenge you to wear a Israeli and American flag pin. I challenge you to do it. It is because you're going to get heat for it. And I know you're going to say, I don't want heat for it. I don't need more stress in my life. Okay, this is the entry level. This is the easiest thing you can do, is wear a flag lapel pin. That's the easiest thing. It only gets harder from here. Exercise your courage. 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Wear it. 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Okay. Yesterday, Capitol Hill.
3: Woo!
2: Wow, was there a showdown at the OK Corral? And as it turns out, everything is OK in the corral in the end. But what a fight, okay? The mask slipped. President Trump was supposed to sign a big bipartisan housing bill, the kind of thing the media would have said, this is a win for the American people. Whenever the press is for a bill, run for your life, okay? The stage was set. The cameras was they were ready. They had a little desk with the presidential seal and the pens all ready, and everybody was ready to go in. Then just before the ceremony, he posted on Truth Social, yeah, I'm not going to sign that. Signing's canceled. He said, until Congress passes the SAVE Act, save America. He said it's a national emergency, and he is absolutely right on that. And some people lost their mind. Of course, the press was leading it. How dare he hold up this help for housing costs? Here's what Trump knew that the base already knew, and what Trump heard loud and clear from actual conservatives. That housing bill is not clean. It's not a free market victory. That's what they were selling on cable news, but they sold us a lot. They sold us COVID vaccines on cable news, so I don't think they have much credibility. This thing was stuffed with the same kind of poison pills we saw in the FISA fight. Hidden provisions, more bureaucracy, special interest giveaways, all dressed up as affordability. When anybody says, just have to start listening, whatever they say in Washington, D.C., it just remember, it's like opposites day, okay? It's just opposites day. Whatever they say, affordability, you can count on, it's not going to be affordable, okay? So Trump listened to the people who actually care about limited government and said, yeah, not without securing the ballot box. Not going to happen. Because without honest elections, Every other bill is just rearranging the decks, rearranging the chairs on the deck of the Titanic. That's it. Okay. So then he had to go to the meeting on Capitol Hill, and he sat down with Republican senators. It was supposed to be a strategy lunch. It turned into almost a lunch with a food fight. I expected John Belushi to come with the mashed potatoes in his face and go, it was ugly. It was ugly. He called out the four Republicans who joined the Democrats the day before to pass a war powers resolution aimed at trying to, you know, tie his hands in the Iran conflict. And he was like, guys, why? We're in the middle of negotiations. Why would you do this? That's all he wanted to know. Why? Why would members of his own party vote to undermine the commander-in-chief in the middle of negotiations? And that's when Louisiana Senator, for now, Bill Cassidy stood up, and he got into the president's face, or he tried to, and he said, you haven't been transparent enough with the American people about how long this conflict has dragged on, how the original objectives aren't being met. And everybody got heated, and Trump said, sit down. Okay, this is interesting, because this is exactly the way our Constitution is supposed to work, okay? You're supposed to have this fight. So if you think it was testy and ugly and everything else, read some American history. This is not testy, okay? This is not. This is the way it's supposed to work. That's one branch going to the other branch, arguing and saying, I got a different opinion. Yeah, well, I don't listen to you. That's exactly the way it's supposed to work. And I'll show you, it actually did work in the end. I'll show you that in a minute. But Cassidy, let's remember who he is. He's the senator who just lost his primary to a Trump-endorsed candidate. So he doesn't like Donald Trump. He's not trying to match the volume. I won't be bullied. I'm standing up for the American people. No, you're not. You just lost your seat. You hate Donald Trump. Trump helped your guy, the other guy, win against you. So you're a baby throwing a tantrum. Gee, I wonder if John Cornyn had anything to say at this meeting. You know, which side was he on? I'll get to that in a minute. Anyway, the room got really quiet in that kind of awkward way the rooms get when they're realizing, oh boy, this is not going to end well. Tommy Tuberville comes out later and he says, it's a halftime talk. Okay, that's all this is, a halftime talk. But John Cornyn, he stands up. He's like, you have been decisive here for about an hour, and now you're preaching unity. Okay, Cornyn. Side note here. John Cornyn also lost his race. He's a baby as well. He's just sabotaging Trump any way he possibly can. He doesn't like Trump. He's sabotaging Trump. If I can't have it, no one will. That kind of thing. Okay, so blow these guys off. But a side note here, the Senate in the end, I told you the system, this is the way it's supposed to work. The Senate decided not to restrict Trump on war power, and they had Cassidy's vote. Wait a minute. What?
3: I'm standing up for the American people.
2: What happened? Because after all the blow and show, all the fireworks died down. The White House went to Cassidy and said, can we show you some stuff here that you need to see? I don't know what intel he was shown, but he changed his mind and voted with the president. All right. So let's go back to the fight on Capitol Hill. Trump says, you know, I really like Majority Leader John Thune. No, he doesn't. No, he doesn't. But he's playing the game. Okay. All right. What you saw yesterday is the sound of a party that still hasn't decided whether it answers to the people who elected it or to the old Washington Boys Club. Okay. And running through all of it, the canceled signing, the raised voices, the frustration was one single non-negotiable demand. Pass the frickin' Save America Act. Pass it. Proof of citizenship to register to vote.
3: Gee, I don't know. I should deliberate on that one.
2: No, you know, the photo ID, basic common sense safeguard. Okay. It's the most sacred act in a Republican, in a republic. Choosing our leaders should actually mean something. It should be safe and secure and let the chips fall where they may. The Senate leadership says,
3: well, we don't have the votes.
2: Really? Really? You've been saying that for quite some time now. for months. Boy, John Thune, you're sure doing your job, huh? John Thune is not being straight with the American people. I don't know what his real intentions are, but he is not being honest in this. The promises keep coming. The urgency never does. The math never quite works out when the base is demanding action. Isn't that weird?
3: You know what? We need the House and the Senate and the White House. Then we can pass these things.
2: You have all of them.
3: Oh, I didn't mention we also need a magic bunny.
2: What?
3: Once we get that magic bunny, we're going to pass everything you guys want.
2: I'm not waiting for the magic bunny anymore because it doesn't exist. You've been lying to us. I don't know if it's the fear of the media, loyalty to the institution over the voters, something else. I have no idea. But the people deserve an honest answer. The GOP is losing its base. That's the truth, guys. Let me speak right directly to you in Washington. I told you it was coming. And you're losing it not because the people have gone extreme, but because too many in Washington still treat the voters like an afterthought. Let's be honest. I know you. I know many of you. I despise many of you, and many of you despise me. But your despising people does not stop with me. You despise your own voters. You lie to them. You're like, I just got to get rid of these rubes. Just convince them. And I know you've said it to me. The people sent the president to drain the swamp and secure the border and protect the ballot. And he's doing it. And instead, they keep getting these, you know, well, we're going to pass a bipartisan bill. And it's got poison inside every time. We're going to get to election integrity, you know, eventually. No, you're not. Because we can't afford eventually. We must have the SAVE Act. It is the foundation. It is the line in the sand. And without it, every other fight, taxes, spending, the border, the courts, is still built.

0: 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And somehow Kevin won. So now you're up all, you know, camping. 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
0: All right, so since we're so close to the Independence Day and the 4th of July, let me just talk about what did the founders do. When the gatekeeper said, you can't do that, we can't do that, what do? They rose up. Okay, here's step number one, and you're going to roll your eyes, and you're going to be like, just hear me out for a second. I want you to call your senators, every single one of them, especially the leadership who claims they will be with us but keep finding reasons to delay. I want you to be very kind, very, very kind. I want you to write them as well. Email, say the same thing, but very kind, but clear. No more excuses. No more at some point. Attach the SAVE Act to must-pass legislation. If you can't pass this and you tell me that we need a supermajority, that's not true, and I know it. I know what the founders did. Okay, I don't care if you use reconciliation, but the people are watching, and we will organize against you. We want to be for you, be just like the founders did. What did they do with King George? The whole time they were begging, please, we don't want to break away. We don't. It's not good for the Republic to, you know, send the GOP and that whole system down the tubes. But we'll do it. We'll do it. We're not going to stand for this anymore. So please, Senator, hear reason. Do you see what's happening with other senators? They're losing, and it will happen to you. You've got to take a stand. Cassidy's loss was not random. It was a warning shot. Same thing with Cornyn. The voters are done with senators who talk tough on camera and then fold when it matters. They're done. Make the SAVE Act a litmus test for 2026, okay? Every Republican candidate should be asked in every debate, every time you see him on the street, every time you see him at a, at a town hall meeting, whatever. Will you fight and put everything you have on the SAVE Act? Or are you going to find another reason to stall? If he doesn't instantly, SAVE Act is must, no support. Same thing with socialism and Sharia law. Ask them point blank, will you fight these diseases with everything you have? Because that's what socialism and Sharia law is, a disease. Will you pass a ban on Sharia law? Yes or no? Well, I don't. You're out. If they hesitate at all, no vote. Move on and make it very clear. But do it kindly, kindly. They will not listen to you. If you are a bully, or if this is just some organized, we're going to come for you. Okay. Don't become what we despise, but don't let them gaslight you into thinking this is too hard. Securing the vote is not radical. It's the bare minimum for a republic that claims to be of, by, and for the people. Bare minimum. And here's the thing. When I say call them, you're saying to yourself, it's not going to make a difference. Let me give you a different perspective. We hired Donald Trump to be the president of the United States. He went to Congress and the Senate

0: yesterday. Okay. Don't you think he's a little sick of them? Don't you think he'd like to say, you know, they're not going to do it anyway? He has the bully pulpit. He has the leverage of the presidency. He has direct confrontation in the room. He does all of these things. He's fighting with everything he has. We're not going to support him. We're going to send the guy in there. You think you're sick of it? How sick of it do you think he is? Okay. But he knows that's the game. It has to be done. The question is no longer what Trump will do. The question needs to be, what will you do? We elected him. We want this. Why would we expect him to fight it now alone? Again, you think you're tired of calling the Senate? Imagine how tired he is. This is the test. This is the moment the base either demands what it voted for or watches the party drift back into the same old swamp. I choose to fight. I have to tell you, the Tea Party, it needs to happen again. It needs to. We have to get past our fear of being seen on the streets. Because in 30 minutes, I'm going to tell you some news that is critical, absolutely life-threatening. And we have to be seen and heard. And I know you're tired. We've been there, done that. I'm telling you, we have to redouble our efforts, okay? I choose to make them pass the SAVE Act or vote them out. I choose to believe that the American people, when they're awake, when they're engaged, when they're unwilling to live by lies, still have the power to save this republic. Do you believe that? Are you awake? Are you willing to stand out? Stand up, speak out, flood the phones, primary all of the obstructionists, and never, ever let them tell you that securing the ballot box is, well, we're going to get to that. No. If we lose the vote, we lose everything. I think you might actually be stronger than I am. I think I'm a lot like you. I don't want to do any of this stuff. I got into this business, as a radio DJ, okay? I'm a self-educated guy. When I started talk radio, I got into it. I was doing comedy. I was making fun of talk radio. As a conservative, I didn't want to be that guy. And then 9/11 happened. And then Barack Obama happened. And then, you know, the Great Reset happened. And all these things happened. And now socialist is happening. I got to do it. You got to do it. We don't want to do it, but the times call for it now. And one man makes a difference. And I'll show you from history how that is absolutely provably true in our own history, that one man makes a difference, and a guy you don't even know his name. That's coming up next. First, let me tell you about Patriot Mobile. If you thought the push for socialism in this country was bad before, buckle up, kids, because it's about to get a lot louder and more aggressive. When ideas don't win on their merits, the next step usually is to normalize them, to make them sound reasonable, to make them sound inevitable, to tell you the only real question is how quickly we're willing to accept them. Do not believe that. The answer is not to throw up our hands and hope somebody else defends the principles that made this country exceptional. This is your country. 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
3: Fox News, I'm Therese Crowley. Buildings buckle under magnitudes of power in a pair of earthquakes in Caracas, Venezuela. More than 160 known dead, as many as 1,000 injured. A 7.2 quake followed by a 7.5 40 seconds later. Secretary of State Marco Rubio says the number one U.S. response is search and rescue.
4: The Department of War is going to have to play a big logistical role here, because they have the ability to land in challenging places. Right now, the airport in Caracas is damaged. One of the runways is cracked. And so, but the Department of War has the capability to land in situations like that.
3: Teams from Fairfax County, Virginia, and Los Angeles already dispatched. Rubio says he had a really good meeting with the King of Bahrain on security details for Gulf allies in the Iran peace deal. Says there's zero support for any toll or fee on the Strait of Hormuz. 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
7: I'm Logan Bidgett. 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More information has come in on an individual lodged at Baker County Jail on multiple sex-related charges, as well as burglary, trespassing, and more. 18-year-old Ryder Wisdom allegedly broke into a victim's house on June 16th, damaged their property, and threatened them with violence. Court documents indicate the sex charges stem from a different incident. This is a developing story. Stay tuned for updates. The Willamette-Whitman National Forest is planning two temporary road closures near LeGrand beginning July 6th for culvert replacements. Forest Service Road 2100 will be closed near Meadow and Walkup Creeks west of Bali Mountain, and Road 6210 will be closed just past its junction with Road 6100 southeast of Embler. Expect Forest Service vehicles and heavy equipment in the area while work is underway. Two familiar faces to the area will serve as interim principals for the Enterprise School District. Tom Crane, who began his educational career in Enterprise, and Lance Holman, an Enterprise graduate whose family has spent generations in Wallowa County, will take the roles pending board approval. Crane and Holman, together with new superintendent Dan Wold, bring over 50 years of leadership experience to Enterprise. From the 24-Hour News Center, I'm Logan Bidgett. 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
7: Mostly clear and sunny in Baker County this morning, lasting into the afternoon. Expect highs into the 80s today. For tonight, increasing clouds, rain showers mainly after midnight, and breezy. Lows in the 40s to mid 50s. For the Grand Ronde Valley, including Cove, Elgin, and LeGrand, partly cloudy this morning, lasting into the afternoon, looking at highs into the mid-80s with light wind. Tonight is cloudy, 50% chance of rain with lows in the lower 50s. And that's been a quick look at our forecast. Follow current conditions at elkhornmediagroup.com.
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1: This is Rodney's monologue.
2: Doing the ball, that's Rhino.
3: Ain't got balls, yeah.
1: I mean, is this really necessary? I mean, not really making friends with people in Capitol Hill at all. Thune the ballless rhino. I don't think it. Okay, let me just tell you. In a few minutes. Okay. What's happening on Capitol Hill is really important. What I'm going to tell you in a few minutes is even more important, but they relate to one another. Okay. We've entered a new chapter in this fight, and it is an end phase chapter, and it's going to require us to do things that none of us want to do, to take stands that will make us uncomfortable and unpopular. But this is the beginning. This is where we separate, you know, the Sunshine Patriots and the Winter Soldiers. This is the first step into finding out who you are in the grand scheme of things. But before I do that, I want to empower you with some information. How one person makes a difference. And even though you might not get recognized for a long, long time, even though you don't think it makes a difference, one person can change the world. You know about Paul Revere, you know, the poem, "Listen, my children, and you shall hear the midnight ride of Paul Revere." Okay, that was important. Nobody wrote a poem about Caesar Rodney. Nobody. And I believe his ride mattered more. He took a midnight ride. In fact, he took an all-night ride all night. It's an unbelievable story. It was the 1st of July, 1776. It was Philadelphia. Hot room, the windows. I believe they actually nailed the windows shut, but I could be wrong on that. I know they locked the windows so nobody could eavesdrop, okay? And Independence, it was coming to a final vote. 13 colonies had to decide one by one whether to become a country or remain subjects to the king. And to do that, as the men stood in their wool, imagine the stench of this room, as they stood in their wool coats and their wool stockings and wool underpants, everything else, with all the windows closed in a hot, humid Philadelphia July, they needed to be united, and they kept going over and voting. Okay, and a divided vote would tell the most powerful empire on earth, I know exactly how I can get these guys. I'll drive the wedge right here. So they needed all 13 colonies together, or the whole enterprise would just be a squabble and not a nation. So Delaware was deadlocked. They were the last one. They had three delegates. Two of them were in the room, and they canceled each other out. Thomas McKean was for independence with his whole heart. George Reed was against. He wasn't a coward, not a villain. He was just thought, I think this is too far, too fast. Okay, so one yes, one no. Delaware split. Can't happen. Third delegate was 80 miles away. And so, you know, 80 miles away in the day was a long way. Final vote was going to happen tomorrow. Caesar Rodney was at home in Dover. He was the third delegate. Delaware needed him there as well. He was a brigadier general of the militia. He was there to put loyalist trouble down. And you know, the guys, they didn't do just one job. They weren't just, I'm a member of Congress and I do well. That's all I do. No. So he was down in Kent County. He was doing his duty in one place and his duty called for him in another place. Now, here's what you need to know about Caesar Rodney. It's amazing that he got on this horse. Okay. He was dying. He had cancer, skin cancer on his face. And this is before you could treat it. You just died after the skin cancer eats you alive, okay? It had been eating his face for years, disfiguring him. It was so disfigured that he wore a green silk scarf to cover what it had done. John Adams, and this, you might laugh at this at first, but don't. John Adams, he was a pretty sharp guy, described him as, quote, the oddest looking man in the world, tall and thin as a reed, pale, and his face, I'm quoting, no bigger than a large apple, because it had all been eaten away, okay? But Adam said, there's sense and fire and a spirit and wit in that ruined face that all should hear, okay? So the cancer made it really impossible for him to travel and really painful. And his doctor said, you can't make this ride. You'll die. You can't make this ride. So late the night, July 1st, Ryder reaches Dover with word from McKean. We're deadlocked. The vote is tomorrow. Delaware needs you right now. Come. He's sick, warned by his physician, veil over half of his face. He called for his horse to go 80 miles in one night in a thunderstorm. Remember, it's hot and humid in the east. That means thunderstorms usually at night. The sky just opened up. The roads were just sludge, lightning showing him the way in white flashes and then taking it away again. That ride normally took a man 2 days. He had until the morning. He rode in his boots and his spurs, changing horses where he could, soaked to the bone, the rain running down underneath that green silk scarf, every mile in negotiation with his body that was already failing him. And he made it. Tom McKean remembered it for the rest of his life. He was standing at the door of Independence Hall. The delegates were all assembling. And he said, I saw Caesar Rodney arrive, still in his boots, still in his spurs, covered in mud, sleepless, sick, walking in to take his seat. He had ridden through the storm all night to say one word, I. When Delaware was called, he stood. He said his constituents and his own judgment were for independence. And he rose and said, I. That broke the tie. Delaware was then in the yes column. And with Delaware in, all of the colonies fell into place. It was a unanimous vote. He wrote to his brother almost casually later. He said, you know, in such a casual way. I mean, the way most men underestimate, you know, big things. He said, I arrived in Congress. You know, I was detained by thunder and rain, but I had enough time to give my voice in the matter of independence. That was it. That was the whole boast. You know, enough time to give my voice. Understand what that voice cost him, what it risked. First, every man who voted yes was now in the eyes of King George committing treason. So there was a rope. They were signing a warrant for their own hanging if the war went the wrong way. Now, maybe his head was so small, he thought maybe, I don't know. But he rode through the storm against his doctor's orders, death already growing on his face, to make himself a traitor to the crown, because his vote was the difference. He never married. The woman he loved turned him down. It's a really sad story. He spent the rest of his life in public office. It was very short. He was in and out of the militia. He governed Delaware through the war, and he only lasted another 8 years before cancer finally took him. For a long time, history almost forgot this guy. There are stretches where we as a people came close to scrubbing his name entirely off the square. Until he was put on a quarter, and still people don't really know the story. But he should be one of the names you teach your children. Because Caesar Rodney is the answer to the laziest lie in a free society. A lie that says, it doesn't matter if I show up. It doesn't matter if I vote. I'm just one of many. What's one vote? What's one voice? What difference does one tired person make? I'm tired. I'm sick. I can't make it. He was the difference. That person is always the difference. The Republic doesn't run on grand gestures of famous men. It runs on whether the unglamorous, half-broken, bone-tired person whose turn it is to decide gets on the horse. It runs on the committee that nobody wants to chair, a meeting that nobody wants to go to, a vote that is like, I've got bigger things to do. The duty that lands on you at the worst possible moment when you have every reasonable, good excuse to stay home. Caesar Rodney had every excuse. He didn't use any of them. We have our country today because that sick, bone-tired, and dying man showed up on the night his body was storming. You're the only one that will make a difference. The only one that will make a difference. And I'm going to show you what you're facing, because I haven't heard anyone say this, but Tuesday changed everything. We're in a new chapter in America. And I was hoping it was a chapter that wasn't going to come. You've been feeling it coming. You've been seeing the warning signs. But now that it's here, I don't even know if you can put your finger on it. But I can, because I know history. And so I'm going to put my finger on it, and I will identify what happened this week. It's a new chapter. And if everyone isn't willing to get on their horse right now and do the things you don't want to do, the things you don't think will make a difference, the things, what's one voice? We lose. We lose. This is the approaching moment. I'll share that with you here at the top of the hour, just so the beginning of hour number two. More to tell you about the news and some cleanup on some stuff that we talked about this hour. Coming up next, stand by. First, Rough Greens. I know we like to talk about how smart our dogs are, but these are also creatures that will, you know, eat used diapers if you let them. I mean, you know, they're not the sharpest knives in the drawer, at least when it comes to their own nutrition. They're eating stuff that I'm like, okay, drop it. Your dog has absolutely no plan for a balanced diet. His philosophy is, if it fits in my mouth, let's see what happens. So it's probably a good thing that you're the one making the decisions, and that's why I like Rough Greens. It's not a dog food. It's a powerful nutritional supplement that, you know, you can add to your dog's existing food. You know, it helps with whatever they're eating. 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
7: Inflation measured by the PCE price index rose 0.4% last month, matching the April reading, though for the year ending in April, it rose by a stronger 4.1%. Core PCE, excluding food and energy, on an annual basis was up 3.4%, the largest increase since October of 2023. Though cooling crude oil prices are expected to result in inflation easing. The economy expanded at a stronger than expected pace to start the year. The first quarter GDP has been revised higher to 2.1% growth. And Apple just raised the prices of iPads and Macs in response to higher prices for memory chips caused by demand for artificial intelligence. That's your Fox Business Report. I'm Jenny Cosolda, invested in you.
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1: Can I, on a personal note here, actually it's not, it's more of a museum and history note. I have been purchasing some things that become available this year because of the 250th. And some people who have been sitting on some documents and some really amazing items have decided to put them up for sale this year because they figure, you know, 250 years, there are going to be a lot of people that want to buy this stuff from history. And there's some remarkable things. And today at noon, I'm going into an auction. I know I'm going to be bidding against billionaires and museums. And all of this stuff is for the museum that we are going to be making some really exciting announcements very soon. We're opening our museum brick and mortar, full museum phase one next year. We'll give you more details. But some of this stuff is like, I can't believe that it even exists. Wait, I'll tell you tomorrow if we get any of it. I'll tell you, you know, what I've acquired here. And my wife is going to be with me. And I asked her, you got to help me. You got to help me because I don't want to do something that she's like, you did what? So she's going to be with me. But I know I'm going to be bidding against people. So did you see Mission Impossible 1? Do you remember when they went to get the knock list and the guy who had the knock list, the hot chick came and put something in his coffee and then it kept him out of the skiff because he had to keep going and barfing? If there's like an angel, you could pray for an angel to miraculously make that happen to somebody, you know, that would just put it in a private collection and just leave it there. Or if it's somebody like, you know, the Smithsonian that, you know, not sure you're going to get the truth on these things. Just a clear path for us to be able to win the things that we're supposed to have at auction. Because I think, when you see how we are going to start telling the American story, we're going to make it come alive to people. And all of these things need to be in private hands, but they need to be seen. You know, some of the stuff I'm going to do a thing on Saturday up here in Idaho for a fundraiser. And I was looking for some things and I'm like, where are these things? And then I realized they're in the Reagan Museum now in California. They asked to borrow some of my collection. So it could be seen in the Reagan Museum. These things have to be seen all the time. And it's the way to tell our history. So just throw a prayer our way. You know, I'm willing to accept whatever the Lord says. If we don't get it, we don't get it. We weren't supposed to get it. Somebody else was. That's fine. But if there's somebody who's just like, I just got to have this for my own private collection next to my S&M room or whatever, maybe they get sick today. Maybe they get sick. Don't show up. Ricky, you've been at an auction with me before. It doesn't help my blood pressure.
15: No, it was so exciting and thrilling and nerve-wracking. I couldn't believe that you were also about to throw away a gazillion dollars on Sputnik, but neither could your wife, and you did it anyways. It was incredible.
1: I did it anyway. Yeah, anyway. So, you know, my wife is coming with me this time, and we have talked weeks about these items. And I said, honey, you help me pick. We've talked to experts about which ones. I'm going to actually, somebody is with me here we're going to take the phone and film it. I can't do it live because I don't want to tip our hand on what we're bidding on or anything else. I mean, unless that keeps people away, unless that you're like, Peck wants it, he's going to get it, then that's good. Then yes, whatever auction you're in today, I'm the one you're bidding against. But we're going to film it because it is exciting to watch. It's crazy. It's crazy to watch, but I can't wait to tell you the results tomorrow.
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21: They keep digging through rubble, searching for survivors. I'm Dave Anthony, Fox News in Venezuela. After two earthquakes struck a minute apart.
0: Marico! Mi mamá, weón!
21: A 7.2 magnitude and then a 7.5.
2: Right now, we're worried that there are people trapped in rubble. We want to help them get out. Some of those people have relatives that live in the United States.
21: Secretary of State Marco Rubio says the U.S. has sent rescue crews already, and much more aid is to come. At least 164 people are dead, nearly 1,000 injured.
22: Venezuela's acting president, Delcy Rodriguez, warning this death toll is expected to climb as emergency crews are racing against the clock to reach devastated areas and continue pulling victims from dozens of collapsed buildings. Now, while Venezuela sits near multiple fault lines, these are among the strongest earthquakes to hit the country in more than a century.
21: That's Fox's Dana Marie McNichol. Secretary Rubio spoke about the quake after talks on Iran and Bahrain with Gulf leaders.
2: We're going to give diplomacy every chance to work.
21: And as nuclear talks continue to prevent Iran from having weapons after a deal to extend the ceasefire, Rubio says it's vital shipping keeps flowing freely in the Strait of Hormuz without Iran's intervention.
2: You can call it a fee, you can call it a toll, call it whatever you want. If you are charging money to use the straits, we won't support it. We won't tolerate it. We won't allow it.
21: We got an inflation update this morning showing the biggest annual rate of increase since April 2023, driven up by the Iran conflict, 4.1% in what are called personal consumption expenditures. But oil prices are down a little again today. WTI $70 a barrel. Brent crude is now less than before the Iran fighting. However, gas still almost a dollar a gallon higher, upsetting President Trump.
23: We are not seeing anything at the pump. By comparison to what it should be.
21: He claims oil companies may be gouging us. They deny that. Another Trump executive order trying to impose new restrictions on mail-in voting blocked in court today after another judge put a block on another order to oppose citizenship and ID rules. The president keeps pushing Republicans in Congress to pass a law. 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
26: I'm Logan Bidget. 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Westbound Interstate 84 was closed for several hours yesterday as crews worked to clear a milk truck that had overturned and was blocking both lanes. Photos from the Oregon Department of Transportation show gallons of milk spilling onto the highway. Officials worked to clear the truck, clean the road, and patch up asphalt damaged in the incident. The westbound lanes opened just after 8 p.m., having been closed all the way back to Ontario. Another historic Oregon livestock show wrapped up last week, and once again the community showed up in a massive way for local youth, driving the 4-H and FFA livestock auction to a staggering $775,000 in sales. Organizers thank everyone for their incredible support and say they'll see you next year, June 6th through the 13th of 2027. Statewide fire restrictions are in effect for all Bureau of Land Management lands throughout Oregon and Washington. The use of fireworks, exploding and metallic target, steel component ammunition, tracer or incendiary devices, and sky lanterns are strictly prohibited. Many individual BLM jurisdictions also maintain unique local restrictions for campfires and power tools. BLM leadership is encouraging visitors to research restrictions in advance. From the 24-Hour News Center, I'm Logan Bidget. Follow breaking news on the Elkhorn Media Group Facebook page.
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26: Mostly clear and sunny in Baker County this morning, lasting into the afternoon. Expect highs into the 80s today. For tonight, increasing clouds, rain showers mainly after midnight, and breezy. Lows in the 40s to mid-50s. For the Grand Ronde Valley, including Cove, Elgin, and LeGrand. Partly cloudy this morning, lasting into the afternoon, looking at highs into the mid-80s with light wind. Tonight is cloudy, 50% chance of rain with lows in the lower 50s. And that's been a quick look at our forecast. Follow current conditions at elkhornmediagroup.com.
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0: America. Welcome to the Glenn Beck program. We've hit a turning point, and I want to have a serious conversation with you about what is coming next. A sincere warning and a wake-up call. But let me start with this. Let me start with what CNN just reported about the poll numbers. Listen to this.
1: Well, among Democrats themselves, the Democratic Socialists of America have a higher net favorability than the Democratic Party does, at least those who are members of Congress. I mean, just take a look here. Dem Socialists of America, plus 17 points. Democrats in Congress, plus 4 points. No wonder that Dem Socialists are getting nominated across the political map in different primaries, because simply put, they are more popular than the Democrats currently in charge.
2: Okay, I'm just thinking back to when I was sitting here and Zora Mamdani was sitting there when he was running, and I asked him about capitalism.
1: Yes.
2: And he had no problem saying that he had real issues with it. Okay, he wasn't afraid to say it. By the way, he ended up winning. It didn't hurt him. How do Democrats today view socialism compared to capitalism?
1: There's a reason why it didn't hurt him, and that is simply because this is one of the biggest political changes I've seen during my lifetime. Match up socialism, capitalism among Democrats. You go back 16 years ago, 2010, capitalism and socialism right there, favorable rating, 51%, 50%. Look at it now. Socialism clearly in the lead among Democrats. 66% of them view socialism favorably. Just 42% view capitalism favorably. No wonder Mamdani had no problem blasting it.
0: Okay. So use that as your foundation. That's what polls are saying people believe. Now let me tell you the truth on the whole story. We do that in 60 seconds. First, let me tell you about Chapter. If you're 65 now or about to be, sure, a whole idea. Medicare is a little terrifying. It's easy to end up with the wrong plan. And if you do end up with the wrong one, it's not because you're not smart. It's because Medicare is not designed to be simple at all. Okay? What a surprise. A government program that sucks. So you're going to be comparing different things, supplements, advantage plans, drug coverage, networks, premiums, deductibles, a whole bunch of things that you've never had to think about this before. It's enough to make you want to just pick something, cross your fingers and hope for the best. But please don't do that. This is way too important. It's why I want you to talk to the people at Chapter. These people got in and built this company because their parents were screwed by people who are like, I'm going to help you pick. I've looked at all the plans and this is the best one for you. And it's not. It was the one that was paying that company or that person to sell you into that plan. And that's the way most of it happens. They will help you find the coverage that fits your doctors, your prescriptions, your budget, and your life. Because Medicare is complicated enough, choosing the right plan should not have to be so complicated. Call them. It's free. It's #250. #250. Say the keyword Chapter. #250, keyword Chapter. Okay, I told you that on Tuesday, the Democratic Socialist America machine swept three New York congressional primaries on a 17% turnout. Now, let me give you a fresh perspective on this. The winning coalition was small, it was white, it was affluent, riding soft traditional minority support. Okay. By one count, it took roughly 7% of eligible voters to do this. That's not a wave. That's a rip current under the calm surface. Washington, D.C. is set now to add a socialist member, Janice Lewis George, to a growing list of socialist run big cities alongside New York, Seattle, Los Angeles is possibly next. The DSA now says, now listen to this, the Democratic Socialists of America, how many members do they have? They have about 100,000 members right now, roughly 250 people already in office, and 90 candidates running in the 2026 cycle. 90. Four of America's biggest cities and an org chart most people have never looked at once. At Claire Valdez's Victory Party, this happened on Tuesday night when Hakeem Jeffries appeared on television with her at the Victory Party. The young crowd, mostly white, chanted, "You're next, you're next, you're next," not at a Republican, at the leader of the Democratic House. Okay, the Democratic Party House leader. What does that tell you? Here's how revolutions always happen, except for the American Revolution. We're the only ones that didn't end in guillotines, bloodshed, purges, concentration camps. We're the only one. Because what revolutionaries usually say is they pick a party that will tolerate them. And they'll say to themselves, we just need to get around these people. Let's just look like these people, get around them because they're slowing us up. Okay, that's what happened beginning in 2004 with the Democratic Party. The Democratic Socialists started getting in and they're like, no, we're not Democratic Socialists. I don't know what you're talking about. We're Democrats. We believe all the things. Well, we love the Constitution in America. Okay, and they started infiltrating because we got to get around these people. Then the next thing they say is we got to get rid of these people. That's what's happening right now. This is a big shift. Once they have the clout, they say we got to get rid of these people because they're standing in our way. And all of the Democrats that thought they could placate these people and thought they could use them, I told you from the beginning, you're not using them. They're using you. Now it's we got to get rid of these people because they're slowing us down. In the end, if they actually get power, that becomes we got to get rid of these people. We have to kill these people. We have to put these people in re-education camps. We have to silence these, whatever it takes, because they're slowing us down. That's what's coming. The next step, we're on step number two out of three steps. The step between two and three can happen quickly or never happen. But it depends on what you decide today and what Democrats decide today. The first target of the new left is not the right, it's the old left. So this woman, Chevalier, she won with Mamdani's backing. I'm going to tell you about who these people are here in about 30 minutes. It's amazing that it's coming out now. But she once called the United States an effing disgrace and reposted a line about wiping her butt on the American flag. Okay? That's not somebody who wants to manage the country better. This is somebody who wants to take something that she holds in contempt and completely transform it into something else. And now Hunter Biden, you know, take your advice from, you know, a crack addict, why don't you, Democrats? He said the Democrats need to stop resisting and embrace the far left. Go ahead. It's the fastest way to get yourself out of office, out of power, and most likely in the end killed. He said the country is tired of being managed. People want to be led. Wow. So this is not a guy warning his party about a current. That's the man holding the door open for it. This is how every revolution has actually ever happened. The masses do not make revolutions. They never have. A revolution is made by an organized, committed minority, very small, acting in the name of the majority that stays home and stays silent about it. Do you know that it's actually about 19% that were living during the founding era that were actively dedicated, committed to the revolution? In the end, when all the war was over, everybody was, okay? But the constant number was extremely low, under 20%. That's the secret. We keep thinking we need huge numbers. We don't. We need dedicated walk-through-fire numbers. How many of us are... What happened to the Tea Party? Tea Party got discouraged, and we made a difference. We did. It was the Tea Party that led to Trump. But now there needs to be another group of dedicated constitutionalists. You know, the vanguard is almost never the class it claims to speak for. It's young, educated, comfortable, and absolutely convinced. They're not Black Lives Matter. Why were there always white, overeducated nincompoops running all of these things? Because they're the real revolutionaries, and they go find people with grievances, and they use them. You don't believe me? Look at the Bolsheviks. Bolsheviks were a fringe nobody bothered to crush. 7% isn't a weakness in the story. 7% organized beats 83% that are asleep every single time. This is arithmetic. And it's older than Lenin. Now, with all of that in mind, look at the "your next" chant, because that's the tell. A movement first hides, and they claim they're not doing that. They're not that. Then they get enough power, and then they start purging. And a movement that purges its own moderates first is following the oldest rule in the book. The dangerous enemy isn't the man across the aisle who disagrees with everything you want. The dangerous enemy is the man on your own side who agrees with most of it but won't go all the way. The fellow traveler, the manager. He is always the one the revolution kills first, because he's the only one with the standing to slow it down. Robespierre didn't fall to a royalist. Trotsky didn't die at a conservative's hand. Jeffrey's own party is cheering the people who just told him, "You're on our list." And believe me, these people always have a list. It's just who's next. What's the priority? This is where the mistakes, however, stop belonging to one side. The 83% who didn't vote weren't socialists. They were the majority that assumed the argument was already settled, that the result was somebody else's job, that you can win without showing up, because we all feel this way. The establishment that's now alarmed spent a decade certain it didn't need to make this case. A majority that won't organize loses to a minority that will. And the right should read that as a manual, not just a warning, because the law cuts in every direction. It always has. Hunter Biden, holding the door open. The man who invites the Vanguard in always believes he's going to help steer it. He thinks I'm a passenger in the car, and I'm a useful passenger. He's not. The chant at that party is the answer to that fantasy, delivered in advance. You're next. Chuck Schumer, maybe.

You cannot. This is why you cannot negotiate. You know, people keep saying, well, we got to make peace. We got to come together. No, there is a line. The Democratic Socialists, you cannot negotiate with. You cannot. The real story, the real one underneath the turnout numbers and the chanting is not the socialists are winning. It's that an awake few will always govern a sleeping many. And the only question history ever actually asks is which few will actually bother to be awake. It's not enough for you to listen to this show or to other shows and go, yeah, that's right, damn right, you're right. If you're too tired to do things that you have to do, look how relentless they are. They are relentless. If you're too tired now, we're not going to make it. But if you look at the last 4 years as a chance for you to do what Trump did, really center himself, know what he believes, know what's worth fighting and dying for and living for, and knowing that I'm never going to abandon this fight. I don't care what you do to me. I'm never going to abandon this fight. Hopefully you are there. Because first they will purge the Democratic Party. They already purged it once. They purged it of anybody who believed differently, on abortion and things like that. They purged. Now they're going to purge anyone who disagrees with full-fledged socialism, anybody who half believes it, anyone who will not be clear. In the end, I'm telling you, it will be kill the Jews. Anyone who will not be clear on those things, you're on that list. I'm later on that list. We're all on that list. Do not think, it'll never happen here. It's happening here. The only question left is you have to decide, am I one of them or I will stand against them? Because I'm just not going to play that game. It's not that important. I'm tired, whatever. That puts you on a list. That puts you on a list that either is you will join too late when it's too late or you will become one of them. Because there's not going to be anybody neutral here. You are going to have to, I said earlier today, get an Israeli and USA flag pin. Wear that. Now, if you're like, yeah, all right, why won't you wear it? Why won't you wear it? Besides, I don't agree with the way the war is being fought by Israel. Besides that, you know the hatred. Not the, do you really disagree? You really agree with the way Israel is fighting the war? That's not what you're going to get. You're going to get, you Jew lover. That's what you're going to get. Okay. And are you not willing to do a simple thing at this time to show your support when it's still relatively safe? If you're not willing to put a flag lapel pin on, if you're not willing to stand up and say socialism is evil, and we must fight it with everything we have. We must organize. We must get back into the streets. We must start our own Tea Party again. We must organize and on our own side, get the people in who are not these weasels, but the ones who understand what time it is and will actually fight. The time that the Cornyns and everybody else think they're living in, those days are long gone. And if we don't act now, you're not going to have a country left. So today, decide. Now, if you think, I'm going to tell you who these people are in just a minute. Hang on. First, let me tell you about Z Factor. I think we should bring back naps. You know what I mean? Not for toddlers, for adults. I mean, I think we might be better off if we all had a nap, Sorry, I can't make that meeting today. I've got a nap from 2 to 2:45. Wouldn't that be great? A corporate nap room? Yeah. Nap tax deductions, cabinet level secretary of naps. I can support that. We've built a culture where everybody is exhausted all of the time, and then we act surprised when people are grouchy, distracted, sick, or living on their fourth cup of coffee before lunch. The problem is most of us don't actually have time to take a nap. What we really need is just to sleep better in the first place. This is why

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0: Jason, I know you have lots of opinions of what I just said, because we kind of came to the same conclusion from different angles today, right?
2: Yeah, I mean, I think it's interesting that I was looking at, I just saw a podcast on the Night of the Long Knives, and I was listening in depth. I pretty much already knew the story, but listening to the story about how, you know, Hitler relied on, you know, the street thugs, the most radical of the radical, to rise to power. But then he feared that they would eat him. So then he did the Night of the Long Knives and eradicated them all. Well, now what we're seeing is we've seen the Democrat Party, the establishment, play footsie with the radicals of the radicals. But now, instead, it's the radicals of the radicals, while they chant, "You're next." They're the ones that are planning this, this coup amongst the Democratic Party. I don't know if you saw the co-chair of the DSA. I was going to play that next in the insider segment. Him describing how he felt about the Democratic Party in a nutshell, he's basically saying we're just taking advantage of their voting rolls, and then we're going to do what we have to do. But it's a total insurgency.
0: Say, do me a favor, say, you know, go ahead, play for the insiders now with your commentary, and then bring it onto the show. I got to take a quick break, and I want to play that because I have some other information on who these people actually are that you just elected. I don't know how you seat them. You know, they all have to raise a hand, you know, and swear allegiance to the Constitution. I don't know how you do it. And no one, including the Republicans, have taken that oath seriously. That's got to stop. More in a minute.
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7: This is a Fox News alert. I'm Lillian Wu. The High Court handing down an opinion clearing the way for the Trump administration to revive its restrictive immigration policy. Justices siding with the Trump administration on the issue of when asylum seekers have arrived in the U.S. and its defense of government authority to curb asylum claims processing at the border. The 6-3 ruling reverses a Ninth Circuit decision that non-citizens who were turned away before they could enter the U.S. could apply for asylum, the High Court ruling in favor of the administration's bid to end deportation protections for Syrian and Haitian immigrants. The court also striking down a Hawaii law requiring people to get permission to carry guns into stores and hotels. This is a Fox News alert.
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9: 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More information has come in on an individual lodged at Baker County Jail on multiple sex-related charges, as well as burglary, trespassing, and more. 18-year-old Ryder Wisdom allegedly broke into a victim's house on June 16th, damaged their property, and threatened them with violence. Court documents indicate the sex charges stem from a different incident. This is a developing story. Stay tuned for updates. The Wallowa-Whitman National Forest is planning two temporary road closures near LeGrand beginning July 6th for culvert replacements. Forest Service Road 2100 will be closed near Meadow and Walkup Creeks west of Bali Mountain, and Road 6210 will be closed just past its junction with Road 6100 southeast of Embler. Expect Forest Service vehicles and heavy equipment in the area while work is underway. Two familiar faces to the area will serve as interim principals for the Enterprise School District. Tom Crane, who began his educational career in Enterprise, and Lance Holman, an Enterprise graduate whose family has spent generations in Wallowa County, will take the roles pending board approval. Crane and Holman, together with new superintendent Dan Wold, bring over 50 years of leadership experience to Enterprise. From the 24-hour news center, I'm Logan Bidget. Follow breaking news on the Elkhorn Media Group Facebook page.
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9: Mostly clear and sunny in Baker County this morning, lasting into the afternoon. Expect highs into the 80s today. For tonight, increasing clouds, rain showers mainly after midnight, and breezy. Lows in the 40s to mid-50s. For the Grand Ronde Valley, including Cove, Elgin, and LeGrand, partly cloudy this morning, lasting into the afternoon, looking at highs into the mid-80s with light wind. Tonight is cloudy, 50% chance of rain with lows in the lower 50s. And that's been a quick look at our forecast. Follow current conditions at ElkhornMediaGroup.com.
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1: We are not the radicals. We are not the ones that people should be afraid of. We are the happy warriors that believe America is good. We believe that America has done horrible things, but we can correct those things. We believe the Constitution, the Bill of Rights, and the Declaration of Independence are supreme, and they have freed more people than any other system anything has ever done in the history of the world. And what we're asking for is rule of law, equal justice, adherence to the Bill of Rights, to listen to the voters and the people, okay, to reflect and honor your oath of office. That makes me a radical, so be it. We're not the radicals. The radicals now, look at who they're putting in. They're about to vote. The Democrats are about to vote for a guy who is a Nazi. He's got the tattoo. Any guy that puts that as a tattoo and says, oh, I didn't know that was a Nazi. Really? You absolutely knew what that was. And people in his own camp that left once they found out about the deal went, oh, no, he told me he knew what that was. Okay? The guy's a Nazi, but they're willing to go along with it because we have to win. And I've told you, ends don't justify the means, and that's exactly how things ended in Germany with the Nazis. It was the good people are like, you know what? Yeah, he's a Nazi, but I'm not a Nazi. It'll be easy to control. He's going to help us win. And then what happened? The rest of the story, as Paul Harvey used to say. Now you're putting in crazy socialists who hate America, hate Jews, and believe in the Intifada. So let me tell you, and you've got a press that has identified over and over again people who are not Nazis as Nazis and refuse to identify real Nazis as Nazis. Let me show you who they just elected in New York. Okay. Avelia Chevalier. She is from the Dominican Republic. How was she made a citizen here in America?
2: She's the daughter of Dominican immigrants.
1: Okay, daughter of American immigrants. So she's natural. I mean, she's been here. She was born here in America or born there?
2: That's my understanding is that she was born here.
1: Okay. Okay, so she's a legitimate citizen. So she is now running. And let me just show you what the press didn't show you. That's on her blog, okay, still. She has called for abolishing the police, abolishing prisons, and abolishing all borders. She clarified her position on defunding the police by writing that her vision means ending policing full stop, period. No more police at all, ever. Just that makes you insane. She retweeted posts saying, yes, literally abolish the border, and all deportations are wrong. She has called the United States an effing disgrace, referred to the U.S. as occupied Native American land, and joked about wiping her dirty hands on the American flag, which is an upgrade. I thought she said her ass, but it was her hands. She wrote favorably about communism. She wrote, seize the means of production. That's a quote. She called for nationalizing all of the utilities, nationalizing all the pharmaceutical companies, and seizing all properties from landlords. She wrote that pyromania associated with anarchism is intriguing. She called Joe Biden a rapist and a war criminal, said she wouldn't vote for him. She said F Kamala Harris and criticized Bernie Sanders and AOC for being too pro-Israel. She's retweeted that Israel doesn't exist. And she wrote that black and Arab men fetishize ugly colonizing women. Now, try this on for size. This is who they just nominated to be on the City Council of New York. And she's one of three. We are Westerners. fighting for the total eradication of Western civilization. Just that. How does she serve? We are fighting for the total eradication of Western civilization. We stand in full solidarity with every movement for our liberation in the global South. Our infatada is an internationalist one. We are fighting for nothing less than the liberation of all people. We reject every genocidal eugenist regime that seeks to undermine the personhood of the colonized. She's for abortion. She'll kill you dead if you disagree with her. But no, if you've been colonized, as fascism is ingrained in the American consciousness, it becomes even more explicit and irrefutable. We seek community and instruction from the militants in the global South who have been on the front lines in the fight against any tyranny and domination which undergird the imperialist world order. How does she possibly serve? How can she raise her hand and say, I will protect and defend the Constitution of the United States when she has said these things? And there are more people than just her that may be raising their hands and taking that oath. That oath is not just part of the ceremony. That is a sacred oath. It is legally binding. And it is made so people like her cannot serve. When will we take our oath of office seriously? I've been saying that for a while, but never, it's never been this clear. Never been this clear. Let me get to this. Jason, if you're listening and not watching on the Blaze, I'll describe. This is just a 2x4 inch square of paper. And can you hear that, Jason?
3: Yep.
1: You can kind of sense the texture of this and the thickness of this. This is from the museum. This is from my archives. What is this? I want you to guess what this is. It is from the former Soviet Union and something they were very proud of. What do you think it is?
3: I've got no clue.
1: No clue. Okay. From the former Soviet Union. I'll give you a hint. It had two uses. One, they printed their dollars with this paper. Same paper. This is what their dollars were printed on. But to show how great socialism really was, because they put every other paper company out of business, they also used it for something else. They didn't print or engrave anything on it. They just left it blank. This is Soviet Union toilet paper. Huh. While you had soft stuff on your tushy, they tried to convince their people. I got this from the Museum of Communism over in Europe. And the whole point was, look how deep the lie went. Because they couldn't even make toilet paper, they were telling the people, yes, but the paper that we value so much that we put it on our, we print our money on it, you get to wipe your butt with it. Now, I don't know about you, but I don't want to wipe my butt with a $5 bill, a $1 bill, a $100 bill. I'd rather have toilet paper. This is the lie of communism. They think that everything is going to be great. Every single one of these democratic socialists that are 20-somethings, they all get swept in because they're at least standing for something. They're standing against the oppressed. You don't even know what that means. You don't know who you're standing with. You don't know what happens to every single country that goes this way. You're buying this lie that either Cuba is great, that it's all capitalist lies, because that's Michael Moore for you, telling you how great Cuba's system is. Look at the Canadian healthcare system. The minute there's any stress on that system, you think you have it bad? Go up to Canada. Go try to get a doctor's appointment in Canada. Try to get surgery in Canada. Try to get anything in Canada. You know what they're going to suggest to you? Why don't we kill you? That's not a joke. That's sincere. That is called the MAID program. It's now the fifth largest killer in Canada. When there is a shortage, they kill people. When there's a shortage of paper, they just lie to you and say, this is the best. That's what they're doing in Cuba. No, you don't even know. You don't even know what's happening in America. Oh, that's so bad. Your healthcare is better. And then their little operatives come over and try to sell that to us. And because we are so uneducated, because our system of schooling is so corrupt. Ricky, I want to do a documentary series. This is the next series after we finish the American series. I want to do the history of communism and socialism. I want to go through all of the stats on exactly what happens. I want to take the communism black book. I don't know if I may have one of the only copies around. I think you could still buy it in stores, but nobody does. It's called the Black Book of Communism. And all it is just how many people died and were executed and killed and starved to death because of communism. Gang, this is the fight of our lifetime. This is going to be the fight that our children have to fight. And I pray that our children don't have to fight it against the government. If these people get into office, you are not talking about Democrats anymore. You're not. Now is the time to make a stand. I want you to read that to your Democratic friends and say, look, you might think that you're voting against Donald Trump. You might think that you're voting against some radical agenda. Tell me, this is what they're actually telling you. This is what your side is saying to you. If you dismiss this, you're next, because play the chant again. Please play the chant and notice what's in the crowd. This is Jeffries, who is the head of the Democrats in the House. He is now, he's standing up in front of a socialist crowd saying, congratulations, you guys won, part of the Democratic Party, blah, blah, blah. Listen to this chant. Who is chanting you're next? Who's chanting you're next? Not minorities. Not minorities. Not black people. Not brown people. White, overeducated women. White women. They are the most affluent, the most educated. That's who's bringing this upon you. So anytime, if you're a minority, anytime you think, oh, you know what? They really care about me. No, they don't. Do you know Chevalier? She didn't win with the minorities. She didn't win with Hispanics. She didn't win with blacks. She won with 17% of people showing up, and she won with white, overeducated, wealthy women. So don't talk to me about, you know, you hate white people. White people are voting you in. White people are funding you. Maybe you do have a point about white people being the oppressors. In your case, in your camp, you got to spread the word, because we're in a new phase. As of Tuesday, we are in a new phase. If these guys win in and get elected to office, we're in trouble. All right, more in a minute. Let me tell you about American financing. I'm going to get off this for a second, because my blood pressure, my wife got me that stupid ring, you know, the Aura ring or whatever it is. And it keeps saying to me, are you swimming? Are you playing badminton? No, I'm doing a monologue. Just got my heart racing. All right. Anyway, have you had this experience? You open up a kitchen drawer, you're looking for one thing, and you discover it's become that drawer, you know, the one. 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
8: I'm Liz Klayman, and this is the Fox Business Report.
9: Inflation measured by the PCE price index rose 0.4% last month, matching the April reading, though for the year ending in April, it rose by a stronger 4.1%. Core PCE, excluding food and energy, on an annual basis was up 3.4%, the largest increase since October of 2023. Though cooling crude oil prices are expected to result in inflation easing. The economy expanded at a stronger than expected pace to start the year. The first quarter GDP has been revised higher to 2.1% growth. And Apple just raised the prices of iPads and Macs in response to higher prices for memory chips caused by demand for artificial intelligence. That's your Fox Business Report. I'm Jenny Coselda, invested in you.
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12: We need to be serious about getting this book into our mind. And we need to be more serious as the world gets more wicked. We need to get more serious about it. Sounds like exactly what the writer of Hebrews said to the believers there. Not forsaking the assembling of yourselves together, and so much the more as you see the day approaching. We need to be in the house of God more, not less, as we get closer to Jesus coming back. You want to know why? This world is getting worse, not better. Amen? See, we need to support our minds. That's the idea of the girdle. It was a support. Even the Bible talks about, stand therefore having your loins girt about with truth. And here the scripture says, it says in verse 13, wherefore gird up the loins of your mind.
13: I'm Pastor Franklin Umber. We here at Somerville Baptist Church would love to be a help to you. 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
15: I'm Bill Hemmer, and these are the most impactful moments in American history. Controversial at large, but revered by the black community, Malcolm X became a civil rights icon due to his articulation of African-American struggles and his unapologetic advocacy for black empowerment. But once a spokesman for the Nation of Islam, Malcolm X had grown disillusioned with the organization's leadership and evolved his own views on race before ultimately parting ways from the group. On February 21st, 1965, Malcolm X stood before a crowd at Harlem's Audubon Ballroom. Then, shots echoed, onlookers screamed. Malcolm X was killed by three men, all members of the Nation of Islam. The assassination did not kill his message, nor did it silence his voice. In death, Malcolm X was immortalized as a symbol of pride and radical courage for generations to come. I'm Bill Hemmer, Fox News.
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16: A lot of times when people are asking us to respond about, you know, attack, right? When, if you look back, like, historically, right, you know, a lot of us come from lands that were colonized, lands where wars are being waged, right? And a lot of times because of U.S. policy or the policies in Europe. And so I find that we can connect over that, but then also that the idea that we have to apologize for, like, a terror attack that, like, a couple of people did, and then there is no apologies or reparations for genocide and for slavery, et cetera, is something that I kind of find, like, reprehensible.
1: Okay, there she is. That is possibly one of the new senators in New York. She just is the Democratic candidate now for a Senate seat in New York. By the way, correction. That other woman I was telling you about, Chevalier, she's not going to city council. She's going for Congress in U.S. Congress. How do you seat her? How do you seat her? What do you do? It is time, America, to get serious. Stand up, recommit yourself to standing for and getting in winning principles.
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20: This is a Fox News alert. Two big rulings from the Supreme Court.
0: I'm Dave Anthony. The first one is a win for gun owners' rights advocates who challenged a law in Hawaii.
21: If you have a concealed carry permit, which takes some doing there, the presumption under Hawaii law was that you couldn't take it on private property unless you got express permission from the owner of that private property. So things like shops or restaurants or really any private property. Well, the court shut that down today. They say that arrangement would impose a new burden on permit holders.
0: Fox's Shannon Bream outside the Supreme Court also details another ruling in an immigration case. It's a win for a Trump policy.
21: If you have to arrive in the U.S. to start an asylum proceeding or an asylum claim, what if you're held on the side in New Mexico? You're not allowed to come in. Immigration advocates had said people should be accepted there, but the court said no. It says we decide only that an alien standing in Mexico does not quote unquote arrive in the United States. The INA, international immigration law, neither entitles such an alien to apply for asylum nor requires an immigration officer to inspect him.
0: A third ruling also goes the president's way, allowing him to end legal protections for migrants from Haiti and Syria who could now be deported. They keep digging through the rubble of collapsed homes and buildings in Venezuela, looking for survivors after two powerful earthquakes. The U.S. is sending rescue crews to help. Secretary of State Marco Rubio says they'll also assist with
22: housing. Where do you put all these people that don't have anywhere to go live? What we can do to help restore or help them restore their communications, their internet.
0: At least 164 people are dead, almost 1,000 injured. Secretary Rubio said that in Bahrain, meeting with Gulf leaders discussing the deal with Iran to rein in its nuclear program and get shipping flowing freely.
22: One thing that came across very clear is there is zero support among the Gulf countries for any sort of toll or fees or anything that charges for the use of international waters.
0: A new report shows inflation rising again last month. PCE index 4.1%, the biggest annual rate in more than 3 years. 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
24: 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Here's the latest from ElkhornMediaGroup.com. Westbound Interstate 84 was closed for several hours yesterday as crews worked to clear a milk truck that had overturned and was blocking both lanes. Photos from the Oregon Department of Transportation show gallons of milk spilling onto the highway. Officials worked to clear the truck, clean the road, and patch up asphalt damaged in the incident. The westbound lanes opened just after 8 p.m., having been closed all the way back to Ontario. Another historic Oregon livestock show wrapped up last week, and once again the community showed up in a massive way for local youth, driving the 4-H and FFA livestock auction to a staggering $775,000 in sales. Organizers thank everyone for their incredible support and say they'll see you next year, June 6th through the 13th of 2027. Statewide fire restrictions are in effect for all Bureau of Land Management lands throughout Oregon and Washington. The use of fireworks, exploding and metallic target, steel component ammunition, tracer or incendiary devices, and sky lanterns are strictly prohibited. Many individual BLM jurisdictions also maintain unique local restrictions for campfires and power tools. BLM leadership is encouraging visitors to research restrictions in advance. From the 24-Hour News Center, I'm Logan Bidgett. Follow breaking news on the Elkhorn Media Group Facebook page.
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24: Mostly clear and sunny in Baker County this morning, lasting into the afternoon. Expect highs into the 80s today. For tonight, increasing clouds, rain showers mainly after midnight, and breezy. Lows in the 40s to mid-50s. For the Grand Ronde Valley, including Cove, Elgin, and LeGrand, partly cloudy this morning, lasting into the afternoon, looking at highs into the mid-80s with light wind. Tonight is cloudy, 50% chance of rain with lows in the lower 50s. And that's been a quick look at our forecast. Follow current conditions at elkhornmediagroup.com.
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0: I'm taking you through five stories today that are in the news, and they all tell you one thing. You know, I as a recovering alcoholic, I look at things differently because I looked at my life at one point as separate things that were going on. And, you know, why does that keep happening? And why does that keep happening? And why does that keep happening? And there was no universal law that I was missing. Things happen to you over and over again. The same crap keeps happening to you because you're violating a universal principle, or you don't understand a universal principle. And so once you understand that, you can change your life. The same thing with the news of the day. That's our collective life showing up and saying, hey, dummy, do you not see the principle here, what you're violating? You don't see what you're doing. You don't see what you have to restore, because this is just going to keep happening to you if you don't understand that principle. So every day I try to look at the news and take five stories that seem disconnected and tie them together and show you this is what it's teaching us. And if we don't get this, we will not be able to fix the problem. So let me give you the five stories that are disconnected but are teaching us one principle today, because the universe is screaming at us. Wake up, get this quickly. We'll do that next. 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Okay, let me talk to you about five stories, okay? See if you can connect them. Researchers now at Rutgers University found the vast majority of house mice and brown rats across New York, New Jersey, Pennsylvania, and Washington, D.C. have now genetically mutated to shrug off all of the poison that we have thrown at them for decades. How's that possible? Because we didn't kill them, we trained them. Every rat that survived a less than lethal dose handed that resistance to the next litter. And generation by generation, we bred a more poison resistant rat. Okay? Hold that story. Let me go to story number two. The administration is now asking Congress for $88 billion in supplemental funding tied to the Iran war, with most of it going to the Pentagon and replacing strained missile stockpiles. Yet Tehran is boasting that the deal leaves its missile program untouched, while it negotiates with Oman to charge costs for passage through the Strait of Hormuz. This is a lesson that we refuse to learn, and the world has already learned it about us. We're never, ever fighting a war enough to kill it. We never fight them hard enough to end it, because we get bored, distracted. We don't like the casualties. We don't like war. We're comfortable enough. Okay. So what happens? Next story. The crime we wouldn't name. New report details abuse by mostly Muslim grooming gangs, survivors describing the deliberate targeting and trafficking of white girls. And the response from Rape Crisis England and Wales was to brand the findings as racist. For 20 years, British authorities saw this, looked away, terrified of exactly the accusation now being aimed at the report. A half-confronted evil doesn't shrink from embarrassment. It learns which words will make you flinch. Now let me take you to another story. These stories are current today in today's newsletter. If you don't get the glennbeck.com newsletter, you need to sign up. It's free. Get all the stories that we talk about and all the stories I think are important for you to understand and know at glennbeck.com. And just look for the free email newsletter. Sign up. Now, here's the next one. In Longview, a woman says a group jumped her while shouting "Free Carmelo." And she says they were hunting for the smallest white girl they could find. The same week, more than a dozen defendants got prison for the 2025 attack on an ICE facility, and Rashida Tlaib called the sentencing bullcrap. I told you yesterday that if in Texas, if they let these guys go that shot at ICE agents, shot one in the neck, they got 100 years. The guy who pulled the trigger got 100 years. And Rashida Tlaib is saying, this is crazy. They didn't do anything. They were just protesting. Not with a gun and shooting an officer in the neck. That's not a protest. I know it is in your part of the world, but here in America, it's not. Did he just say that? Yes, I did. And I'm going to get to immigration here in a minute. We're jailing bodies, but we're not touching the belief that told them that violence was righteous. So the belief goes on looking for more recruits. The idea that we declared dead socialists are now about to run four of America's biggest cities. Mamdani's machine swept New York on 17% turnout and roughly 7% of voters. We were certain in 1991 we settled this argument. Right? It's over. Communism is dead. Bolsheviks were a tiny little group nobody took seriously. Crushable, dismissible, a joke. Nazis, crushable, dismissible, a joke. Until one day they weren't. And they ruled for 70 years in Russia. So line up all of these stories and the same law runs underneath all five. It is the oldest law in biology. And it does not care about your politics. A poison that doesn't kill teaches. How many times have you been told by your pharmacist or your doctor, take all of your prescription? And how many of us have saved a few antibiotics just because I feel better now? And, you know, if I get sick, then I'll have a few others. I won't have to go to the doctor right away. You're creating monster germs by doing that. Every dose shortage of lethal is a lesson the survivor, no matter if it's a germ or a person, carries into the next generation. That's why the rat in your alley can eat what would have dropped its great-grandfather. We didn't fight the rats, we coached the rats. Now go back up that list, holding that one idea. A nuclear program bombed but not ended doesn't sit there chastened. It hardens and remembers, and it remembers how it escaped. A crime that authorities half name doesn't fade out of shame. It studies which accusations make them retreat and deploys them. A movement you punish but never answer doesn't disband. It finds its martyrs. An idea you bury without killing it waits for one bad turnout, one tired electorate, and it climbs back out of the ground and grabs you by the throat. This is a universal rule. This is not against the Democrats or the Republicans or anything. This is universal. This is biology. This is a universal law. The hawk that starts a war that he won't finish. And I don't blame that on Trump. I blame that on the American people. The establishment that spent two decades refusing to name an evil, they're making the identical error from the opposite ends. So is the conservative who decided socialism died with the Soviet Union and stopped making the case, are you any different? No, I'm not. You're not. A half victory is not a small win. It's resistance training for the thing you were trying to beat. Versailles wasn't peace. It was an interval. History doesn't repeat because men forget the dates. It repeats because every generation looks at a wounded thing and decides the wound is enough and walks away. And the wounded thing spends its quiet years becoming something your old poison can't touch. So decide what you actually mean to end. That's why this is the same thing. You know, you go out and vote. It doesn't end on voting day. No, but it does for most of us. We're like, oh, I voted. What happened? I voted. Donald Trump. I elected Donald Trump. Yeah, he was in Capitol Hill yesterday fighting for the Save America Act. And too many of us are like, I'm not going to call my senator. I won't call my congressman. They won't listen to me. Do you think they're listening to Donald Trump? He has no choice. He's in the fight. He's trying to end it. Why would we decide, well, I did my part. You either end it or you leave it alone. There is no cheap half-strength version of victory. Ever. There never has been. There never will be. And the rats in the wall, I mean, they've known that the whole time. The rats in the wall are the evidence that that is a universal truth. Let me take a break early, because then I want to talk to you about the socialists that are amongst us now. And hard choices that we're all going to have to make. The choices only get harder, more divisive, harder to defend, will cost you more the longer we wait. Are you willing to defend America and stand up and kill these movements? I don't mean literally bodies. I mean eradicate these movements. By finishing it, not taking the easy half win, but finish it. You decide. Let me give you 1 minute. I'll come back and I'll tell you some more. Or you could go away because maybe that's just not you. The Byrna Launcher. You're walking through the streets of New York. Why? I don't know. Doesn't seem like a good idea to me, but there you are. Suddenly, out of the shadow, a guy comes. You know, clearly a Mamdani supporter. You know the type. He's wearing a Che Guevara t-shirt, you know, Rachel Maddow hair dyed blue, Nazi tattoo on his chest just for good measure. But he didn't even know it was a Nazi tattoo, and you can believe him on that. And his mouth is saying that he wants to seize the means of production, but his eyes and the knife in his hand are telling you he wants to seize your wallet. Too bad for Carl Dorks here, because you just brought a knife to a Byrna fight. He lunges your way, and with one smooth move, you pull out and fire your Byrna launcher, sending tear gas and kinetic round right at him. Doesn't kill him, makes him wish he were dead for about 40 minutes, but that's plenty of time for you to get away. Now, you can even call the police on the guy, and you can even stand there and wait for the police to show up. I wouldn't, because in New York, the police are never going to show up, but you got a Byrna launcher. You didn't break a law. 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

0: servant or I can't remember what it was, a domestic, meaning a maid. Okay. Pretty lowly job, but she had a job and you had to prove that you had a job, a way of supporting yourself if you were coming to America at that time. And she walked through the golden door. In her wildest dreams, she would have never, ever been able to guess that she could come to a new country, work hard, be a maid, and her son would become president of the United States. And that's exactly what happened with Donald Trump. His mom came here as an immigrant. But remember, he hates immigrants. She came here as an immigrant from Scotland. And in one generation, her son becomes the president of the United States. So we tell these stories to ourselves, and we love these stories. I love these stories. I love the rag-to-riches stories. People who worked hard, lived by the rules, played by the rules, and won. I love that. But we're not that nation anymore. We think that the Statue of Liberty is holding, instead of the law that she's holding, she's not holding all. She's holding a sign that says, everybody welcome, no questions asked. That's not true. Never has been and cannot be true. Our immigration system, we need to understand it. We need to put it in the right perspective. And so I'm going to take you on this documentary through the history of America. And you're going to see things you've never seen before, learn things you've never learned before. And it's a great history lesson, unlike everybody else teaches history. I hate that boring history crap. I hate it. This I think you're really going to enjoy. And I take you through the entire thing from New York City, because that's really where it all kind of started. From New York City, and I'll show you all the political intrigue and the forgotten drama and why I now say all immigration must stop. All of it must stop. We have to close that famed golden door for a while. And I've never felt that way. I always have welcomed immigrants. But when you have people who are now coming in and they're becoming citizens, even those who have come in with their family and done it legitimately, but now we find out are absolutely un-American. And I don't mean I disagree with the American. I mean, they are openly stating, I am here to overthrow the United States of America. That's sedition. And it cannot be tolerated. Because we're in a different situation now. These are not just people who are like, you know what? And I want to have a conversation about that with a college professor and we'll have a round table about it. No, these are now people that are taking up arms against the United States. They are working with some of our biggest enemies in the United States, and they are going to collapse us if we don't pay attention. So it's going to be a hard conversation to have, and some people won't want to hear it. I think a lot of people will want to hear it, but you know, it is the truth. No immigration, none, until we get this fixed. Because it is broken and it is weakening us. We have to deport people. If you're here and you are holding radical views of any kind, out. Get the hell out. If you are not here to make America stronger, out. I'm sorry, but what was right for the president's mother when she came through? I have a job. I can support myself. I'm not going to live on the dole. If you can't do that, get out. We are in trouble, and it is time for somebody just to say it. And Donald Trump has been saying it since the first time he came down that escalator. And I disagreed with him at the time. I don't anymore. So that is happening on July 1st. And join us July 1st. What day of the week is that? Is that Tuesday?
1: It's Wednesday.
0: Next Wednesday night at 8 p.m. live on Torch. 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There is so much going on. I was talking to Holmes. What's the name of that podcast I was on yesterday? Do you know, Ricky?
2: Oh, gosh, I think it was Mom Wars.
0: Mom Wars. Yeah, that was it. Mom Wars. These are good. I love these women. They are so great. Really, really dedicated moms who are doing, are

0: teaching homeschooling. And we had a fascinating conversation. I think it might come out tomorrow or early next week on just look for it, Mom Wars. But we had a fascinating conversation about how important moms are and education and how it is broken, completely broken, not reformed, broken. Get your kids out. And there are all kinds of things that can help you. And quite honestly, you know, when we first started educating our kids at home, we didn't have PragerU. We didn't have Torch 250. And what we are building and what I am helping PragerU, they're helping me on Torch. I'm helping them. I am open to helping anybody. We can't stand here and go, oh, no, I got to do my thing because I need credit or I need the. I don't care. I don't care. We're all in this together. So I will help anyone. And these great people are, you know, helping us as well to tell the story. And we're not going to duplicate. You know, I'm not going to do all the things that PragerU has done because they're doing it and they're doing it really well. And our kids are watching it. I'm going to tell history in a different way. And I have the artifacts. I have the vault to be able to do it. And I also have the team that is the best storytelling team ever assembled, I think, in digital audio. So, or analog audio as well. I can't say ever. I remember Orson Welles. 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We need you to pass this on to your friends, to your children, to your grandchildren. We need you to get involved. 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
8: Fox News. I'm Therese Crowley. End-of-term rulings from the Supreme Court allow the Trump administration to end deportation protections for Syrian and Haitian migrants and go back to limiting the number of people who can apply for asylum every day, a policy called metering that goes back to President Obama.
9: Immigration advocates had said people should be accepted there, but the court said no. It says we decide only that an alien standing in Mexico does not, quote-unquote, arrive in the United States.
8: Fox's Shannon Bream. The Department of War takes on disaster relief in Venezuela after back-to-back earthquakes in Caracas 7.2 and 7.5, with survivors calling from the rubble. Secretary of State Marco Rubio.
10: That's their most immediate need right now is search and rescue efforts. They have a bunch of collapsed buildings, and so they'll need a lot of help in terms of digging through that.
8: More than 160 known dead, up to 1,000 injured. 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
12: 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More information has come in on an individual lodged at Baker County Jail on multiple sex-related charges, as well as burglary, trespassing, and more. 18-year-old Ryder Wisdom allegedly broke into a victim's house on June 16th, damaged their property, and threatened them with violence. Court documents indicate the sex charges stem from a different incident. This is a developing story. Stay tuned for updates. The Willamette-Whitman National Forest is planning two temporary road closures near LeGrand beginning July 6th for culvert replacements. Forest Service Road 2100 will be closed near Meadow and Walkup Creeks west of Bali Mountain, and Road 6210 will be closed just past its junction with Road 6100 southeast of Embler. Expect Forest Service vehicles and heavy equipment in the area while work is underway. Two familiar faces to the area will serve as interim principals for the Enterprise School District. Tom Crane, who began his educational career in Enterprise, and Lance Holman, an Enterprise graduate whose family has spent generations in Wallowa County, will take the roles pending board approval. Crane and Holman, together with new superintendent Dan Wold, bring over 50 years of leadership experience to Enterprise. From the 24-Hour News Center, I'm Logan Bidgett. Follow breaking news on the Elkhorn Media Group Facebook page.
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12: Mostly clear and sunny in Baker County this morning, lasting into the afternoon. Expect highs into the 80s today. For tonight, increasing clouds, rain showers mainly after midnight, and breezy. Lows in the 40s to mid-50s. For the Grand Ronde Valley, including Cove, Elgin, and LeGrand, partly cloudy this morning, lasting into the afternoon, looking at highs into the mid-80s with light wind. Tonight is cloudy, 50% chance of rain with lows in the lower 50s. And that's been a quick look at our forecast. Follow current conditions at ElkhornMediaGroup.com.
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1: You know, history is such a cool thing. I'm wearing a Bryce Canyon t-shirt. My wife and I just went down with the kids to Bryce Canyon and spent a day there. And it's just so beautiful. You've never been to Bryce Canyon. If I had that to choose over the Grand Canyon, I'd go to Bryce Canyon. Grand Canyon is much, much, much, much bigger, but Bryce Canyon in the morning is unbelievable. In the evening, it's just, the colors are unbelievable. But we forget about these things being so closely connected to us, you know? I have a friend, his name is Lance Bryce. He's a doctor, he's a sheriff. I call him Dr. Sheriff. And he lives up here, you know, where I live in the summer and by my ranch in a small little town. And I made some smart aleck remark about, you know, Bryce Canyon, you know, it's got your last name on it. And he's like, it does. And he's just, that's all he said. Yeah, it does. And the way he said it, I was like, wait a minute. And I said, are you connected to Bryce Canyon? And he said, it was my great grandfather. He owned the ranch at the mouth of the canyon. And so they always called that canyon after him, Bryce. It's Bryce's Canyon, Bryce Canyon. And so it just, and I'm like, shut up. And it's history is so amazing. If you can find the connection to you in it, you know? And what's so frustrating is all of American history, it's everything you think you know is probably wrong. Not because somebody lied to you, but because somebody made it boring in the first place. They sanded off all the edges. They drained the blood and the laughter. And they handed you this cardboard cutout, you know, with dates on it and names you have to memorize. The real thing is good. And it's bad. And sometimes it's really ugly. Let me just tell you a couple of stories. I'll tell you quickly the Pilgrim story. Have you ever heard the Pilgrim's story told like this, that it actually began with wine and beer, and wine and beer played a really important role? Ever heard that? Let me tell you the Pilgrim story in a different way. Forget about the buckle hats and the somber faces. The Pilgrims were a broke startup that crash-landed in the wrong state, and they survived on a technicality. Let's start with a ship. The Mayflower. Oh, the Mayflower. Ooh, noble vessel built for destiny. Nope. It was a wine truck. Its day job was hauling French wine from France across the channel to England. And it still reeked of wine, which probably helped because the fumes killed the bacteria below deck. But that's a different story. The ship that founded New England smelled like a Bordeaux cellar. It reeked of wine. And they were aiming for Virginia, and they missed it by about 200 miles. And the reason they finally stopped poking around the coast and just parked at Plymouth, it wasn't like, you know what, I think that's the perfect spot. Or even the, get me the hell off of this vomit-soaked boat. It was, according to one of the passengers who was keeping a journal, they said, we had to get to land because supplies were short, especially our beer. Now, I never thought about the Pilgrims chugging beer. Now, it's not like the beer like we used to have. Water wasn't trusted. And if you're on a ship going across the water, water's not trusted, full of bacteria, et cetera, et cetera. And you can't drink the salt water. So the thing that had cooked the water and everything else was beer. And so it was a safe drink even for the kids.
2: All right. I want to go on that boat with you again, Mom and Dad.
1: Anyway, that's America's sacred origin story. It has a beer run in it. Okay. That's a way to tell the story that at least gets people interested. And then you tell the story of Squanto, the friendly native who taught them corn. Really? That's a cartoon. It's an insult. Okay. This guy, before the Pilgrims even showed up, he had already crossed the Atlantic multiple times. He was kidnapped by an English captain. He was sold into slavery in Spain. He escaped. He lived in London. He clawed his way back home. He spoke English because of the worst years of his life. And then when he got back, he found out that everybody in his village was gone. Why? Because they were wiped out by plague. So he's standing there in his empty town, his empty village. Nobody wants this land because they believe it's cursed. And then the pilgrims come up. They're like, hey, I just got out of this wine bowl. And I'm thinking, we need a place to stay. Can we stay here? This looks like nice land. And Squanto's like, no, this is cursed land. No, we don't like it here. It's cursed land. You don't want this land. Okay? Have you ever heard anybody tell the pilgrim story that way? Here's the part that where it gets the soul. With every reason on earth to walk away, Squanto didn't. He taught them to plant, how to fish, how to survive. He became the bridge to the Wampanoag. That was the tribe there that we just took the land from. No, no. In fact, because of him and the way the pilgrims were, they struck a treaty. And that treaty held for over 50 years until almost everybody who made the treaty was dead. It's the longest peace between colonists and native peoples in American history. It was kept by both sides. And do you know who broke the treaty? The Native American did. The first one broken by the Native Americans. You know why? Because they needed to win a war, and the Christianity was starting to be really taught and embraced by the Native Americans, which meant they could no longer take slaves and honestly boil people alive, peel their skin off, whatever they needed to do. Because of the monologue I just gave you a minute ago where I said, if you're going to win, you got to teach them a lesson. You got to win, wipe it out. And so their custom was, if we fight a battle and we win, we keep them for either slaves or we torture them to send a message. We're the biggest badasses around. You do not want to deal with us. And Christianity that the pilgrims had was saying, no, don't do that. And so the chief was like, we've got to fight a war. We got to fight it to win. And it's the only way we stay alive. That's why they broke the treaty. Also, on the first Thanksgiving, they didn't have a fork. They ate with knives and spoons and hands. So it was kind of messy. It was kind of messy. And no pie, no ovens, no sugar. That's the kind of history I can use. That's the kind of history that gets my kids interested and wanting to know more. But then you take it from that history, and then they go into class, and they're like, and remember this date or you'll flunk. Oh, that is not useful in my life. It's not. The story is useful. I want to tell enough of the Squanto story so they go, wait, who was this guy? Then they're off on a path looking for Squanto. They want to know about him being kidnapped and everything else. And they'll learn all the bad things about the evil white man. They'll learn all that. But they will also learn, because I've also told them he was the bridge with the treaty. And I've also told them, and you know who broke that treaty? And you know what? Most kids, most boys are going to look into what this thing about war with the Indians. They were boiling people alive. They were peeling their what? What's that all about? That's why they want to get into it. And they'll find out that, yeah, it wasn't this peaceful little happy, oh, we're the Native Americans and we can't defend ourselves and we're so peaceful and we use every piece of the buffalo, you know. There's no waste in our community. Ah, no, there were people just like the white people. Reason why I'm telling you this story is I want you to, I'm begging America to learn its own story. I want to ask you and your family to do something. I want you, if you're anywhere, if you have the means or the possibility because you're in the area, I want you to go to the Great American State Fair. That's what's happening on the Mall in Washington, D.C. It's happening all next week. I'm taking my family to Washington, D.C. I'm going to be giving some speeches, you know, here and there all around Washington, D.C., but my family is coming, and some family members that are coming with have never been to Washington, D.C. before. And it's worth seeing. When 1976 was the bicentennial, I was 12 years old. And I remember that being everywhere, everywhere. And my parents were really into, for other reasons, and I'll explain it later. But my parents were really into the bicentennial. And I learned all about George Washington and everything else. And that made an impact on me. Okay. Now it didn't work so well for my sister, my older sister. We were in parades and stuff promoting our small town called Mount Vernon, and she played Betsy Ross. And so my mother had made this dress that covered a Volkswagen, and she would stand through the sunroof. So her waist was at the sunroof, and then the dress covered the entire Volkswagen, and she hated it. I mean, she loved it. I mean, for a while she loved it, because we found out later that my dad was dumb enough to let her boyfriend drive, just him in the car with all the windows closed, and my sister. Anyway, you get the point. Anyway, so she enjoyed it part of the time. She enjoyed it. The rest of it, it didn't work on her. Me, it changed me. It changed me, gave me my first love of history. And then I went to school and I learned history and I hated it. And I never wanted to learn it until I met David Barton, and David started showing me documents, and he started telling me stories I had never heard, and he told them like a human being. And that's when I got interested in this, and that's why I believe it is the answer to the cancer we have. So if you have kids and you have the means, I'm asking you, obviously I'm not getting anything out of this, go to Washington, D.C. Go this summer, go experience the 4th of July in Washington, D.C. Go see the Great American State Fair. Go see the monuments, and the Smithsonian has all been redone. The Air and Space Museum has all been redone. Go see these things and embed that love and that spirit into your kids. You know, they say that if you do something for 3 days in a row, it actually wires the brain in a certain way. It changes you. If you're going there for a week or even 3 day weekend, if you make this all about how great America is, and you teach them the good, the bad, and the ugly, teach them all of it. Show them the bad stuff too. They won't believe the good stuff if you only teach them the bad stuff. So you have to show them the bad stuff too. But don't shy away from it. Show it all to them. Your love for the country needs to be embedded in them, and they won't get it anywhere else. And you have a great opportunity to do that this summer. So if you have the means, please go to Washington. I'm going to be there. By the way, is it June 1st? Ricky and Jason are going to be at the Mercury One booth at the Great American State Fair, along with me on July 1st. I'm going to be there. And I think I'm giving a speech or something there. I don't know how. I just go and they say, talk, and I do. But it's happening on July 1st. And that is, I don't know how this happened, but we are actually at the Department of Education's booth. They've asked us to give all of the, you know, to bring all the history proof, you know, all the stuff from our museum. So I don't know exactly what we're bringing with us. But it always promises always to be a great time. So join us at the Great American State Fair in Washington, D.C. Find the story, because somewhere in all of the misturns and the second chances and the, you know, the man who had every right to quit but chose grace and the wine, you know, barrels in the bottom, somewhere in there, you're going to find your story. And that's the whole point. That's why history matters. Back in a minute. 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Slept on the floor in college? Still got the receipt. 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Wow, got the receipt on that one. 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
4: Inflation measured by the PCE price index rose 0.4% last month, matching the April reading, though for the year ending in April, it rose by a stronger 4.1%. Core PCE, excluding food and energy, on an annual basis was up 3.4%, the largest increase since October of 2023. Though cooling crude oil prices are expected to result in inflation easing. The economy expanded at a stronger than expected pace to start the year. The first quarter GDP has been revised higher to 2.1% growth. And Apple just raised the prices of iPads and Macs in response to higher prices for memory chips caused by demand for artificial intelligence. That's your Fox Business Report. I'm Jenny Coselda, invested in you.
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1: Welcome to the program. I was just talking offline with the insiders. Jason brought up something that they have just opened now in underneath the Lincoln Memorial. And Describe it, Jason. Read what it's how it's described.
12: So it's the hidden 15,000 square foot undercroft, which this is from the New York Post. For 100 years, the cavernous structure chamber sat vacant, resembling a two-story shopping mall supported by a grid of 122 giant concrete pillars under the Lincoln Memorial. Glad we got to go.
1: So I saw this when I was probably 20, and I cannot remember how I gained access to it. Somebody let me in, and I saw this, and I can barely remember. I just remember thinking, oh, my gosh, this is huge. And it's sitting underneath the Lincoln Memorial. And I remember thinking, they should do something with this. They should make it into a museum or something. And that's exactly what they've done. They've made it into this. And it opens now. It's just opening now. You'll be able to see it if you go to Washington. There are so many things that are opening, that have changed, that are really exciting, that you're going to want to share with your kids. Please come to Washington. You know, we all got to die sometime. We all got to be shivved in the ribs somewhere. No, it's a very safe place. I'm kidding. Come to Washington for the 250.
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20: 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The Korean War begins in 1950 when the Communist North smashed into the South. Also on this day in 1989, the first U.S. postmark dedicated to lesbian and gay pride is released by the U.S. Postal Service. In 2009, Michael Jackson, the King of Pop, dies at the age of 50. Conrad Murray, his personal physician, was convicted of involuntary manslaughter in 2011. He was released from prison in 2013. Actress Farrah Fawcett, who shot to stardom as private investigator Jill Monroe on the famed TV show Charlie's Angels, dies on this day in 2009 of cancer at 62. I'm CJ Papa. That's your Fox Daily Snapshot.
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2: A flurry of decisions from the U.S. Supreme Court. Lisa Brady, Fox News. There are two rulings on immigration, both siding with the Trump administration. The justices clearing the way to revive an Obama-era policy once used to limit the number of migrants seeking asylum at the U.S.-Mexico border each day. Hinging on the argument, arriving at the border is not the same as arriving in the U.S., which requires allowing asylum screening under federal law. Another ruling allows the end of temporary legal protections for Haitian and Syrian refugees.
21: Essentially, it says that the current administration, now that could be a Biden administration, it could be any administration, a Trump administration, that they have the power to make a decision about when to end temporary protected status.
2: Fox's Shannon Bream. The TPS program currently protects more than 1 million people from 17 countries. The Supreme Court also striking down a state gun law, ruling that Hawaii is violating the Second Amendment by requiring concealed carry license holders to get special permission to bring a firearm into public spaces.
22: Justice Samuel Alito, writing for a 6-3 conservative majority, says the law severely restricts the daily activities of individuals who already satisfied the state's rigorous requirements for a concealed carry permit. The state argued the statute balanced gun rights and property rights.
2: Fox's Jared Halpern. And there's a victory for the maker of Roundup Weed Killer. The court ruling that federal regulations finding a cancer link is unlikely protect the company from thousands of lawsuits at the state level, accusing it of failing to warn users the product could cause cancer. U.S. help on the way to Venezuela after back-to-back powerful earthquakes yesterday.
23: Secretary of State Marco Rubio confirmed this morning that search and rescue teams are currently deploying from Virginia and Los Angeles to join that desperate hunt for survivors there.
2: Fox's Dana Marie McNichol. Those quakes both measuring more than magnitude 7, at least 164 known dead, hundreds injured. 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
25: 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Statewide fire restrictions are in effect for all Bureau of Land Management lands throughout both Oregon and Washington. The use of fireworks, exploding and metallic targets, steel component ammunition, tracer or incendiary devices, and sky lanterns are strictly prohibited. Many individual BLM jurisdictions also maintain unique local restrictions for campfires and power tools. BLM leadership is urging visitors to research restrictions in advance. Another historic Eastern Oregon Livestock Show wrapped up last week, and once again, the community showed up in a massive way for local youth, driving the 4-H and FFA livestock auction to a staggering $775,000 in sales. Organizers thank everyone for their incredible support and say they'll see you next year, June 6th through the 13th, 2027. The Wallowa-Whitman National Forest is planning two temporary road closures near LeGrand beginning July 6th for culvert replacements. Forest Service Road 2100 will be closed near Meadow and Walkup Creeks west of Bally Mountain. Road 6210 will be closed just past its junction with Road 6100 southeast of Imbler. Expect Forest Service vehicles and heavy equipment in the area while work is underway. And the Ontario Volunteer Firefighters Association is urging the public to take fire prevention measures, and that includes within your home. They say to never leave cooking unattended, keep flammable stuff away from heat sources, don't leave candles burning unattended, test your smoke alarms, don't overload electrical outlets, and have an escape plan for all residents. 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
25: calm this morning with rain and clouds rolling in overnight. This is your local forecast. In Baker County this morning, we'll see increasing clouds with temperatures near 80 degrees by noon. This afternoon, getting mostly cloudy with highs in the mid-80s. And this evening, cloudy and windy with a chance of rain increasing to a high chance around 11. Temperatures in the mid-60s by midnight, dropping to the mid to lower 50s by sunrise. In Union County this morning, mostly clear with temperatures in the low 80s by noon. This afternoon, getting mostly cloudy with highs in the mid-80s. And this evening, cloudy and slightly windy with a chance of rain and temperatures in the low 60s by midnight, dropping to the mid-50s by sunrise. That's it for your local weather. For more news and updates, visit elkhornmediagroup.com.
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1: Failla, who's out there someplace across America, stomping terror, making the citizens laugh, sometimes intentionally. And I am very happy to be here once again in the Fox Across America seat here in Midtown Manhattan, which today, if you are not here, is like World Cup Day here. Germany is playing Ecuador. And you see them everywhere. They're all banded together. These guys, they're wearing the jerseys and stuff. And it's kind of fun to see, I got to say. You know, there's no fight and everybody's behaving. You know, it's early yet, you know. I see some of the aficionados already imbibing. That argues things might not end well. I have a feeling some cops that I know are going to get overtime today and maybe a couple of bruises, but they signed up for the gig. So, you know, what do you want? All right. Anyway, that's the atmospheric here in Midtown Manhattan. But today we're going to be talking about America writ large, which is, as we all know, is not Midtown Manhattan. And thank God for that, because otherwise it would look like, I don't know, Stalin era Russia, the way things are going over here. And of course, we got to talk about the elephant in the room. And that's where I normally make a view joke, but this is not the Gutfeld show, so we're going to punt on that. And we're going to talk about the fact that America is, New York seems to be shifting, and the Democratic Party seems to be shifting to full-on communist. Now, we're not, and it is not. Okay, let's clarify that. And let's tease out some of what I think is going on here in a practical sense, and maybe some stuff you're not hearing elsewhere. And, you know, I'd like to be able to take credit for all of these ideas, but I talk to very learned people. That's one of the nice things about getting a gig like this working at the great Fox News. And so I get to steal their ideas, just as I stole the ideas of the people that worked for me at the police department, which is how I got myself promoted. Okay. You have now essentially three new members of the squad, all of them coming out of New York, and all of them almost perfect shoe-ins in November to make Congress. Now, in a practical sense, let's understand what changed. You have three deadlock reliable votes for anything Democratic that's proposed in Congress. Knee-jerk, reflexive lock votes for the left just got replaced by knee-jerk, reflexive lock votes for the left. Practically nothing changed. Okay, in terms of the balance of power, and I'm going to focus on one particular race, which is Espelot, who a Dominican guy who has been like a fixture up in Washington Heights, and Chevalier, who is, I think, the most reprehensible of the people who just won the nomination. I think even if many of her voters knew more about her, they wouldn't have voted for her, although maybe they would. Understand that she was put in by short-timers here in New York. That is people who were probably here less than 2 years. Same people that voted for Mamdani. Under 30, white, overeducated, underemployed kids who just arrived here and want free stuff. Okay, and I'm stealing the free stuff line from the great Bill O'Reilly a number of years ago on Fox News. When he saw this trend developing among the Democratic Party, he would default to that term all the time. He would say they just want free stuff. This is the Democrats are becoming the free stuff party. All right. So what have you really lost if you're the Republicans in Congress? You haven't lost any votes, because the day Espelot or any of the people who just got dethroned were going to vote for the right is just never going to arrive. Okay, period, end of story. So then you have to look at, well, has anything been gained? And I would argue that two things have been gained by the Republican Party here. First, there's the obvious one, which is the one that you're seeing being played out in social media already, and which the Republicans are undoubtedly going to pounce on, to use the term that's used these days, which is to say it gives you a talking point. Even James Carville, all right, who I think, like, you know, better lay off drinking the 90 proof kerosene or whatever the hell it is he drinks down there in Louisiana. First of all, the guy's starting to look like a Gila monster. I'm sorry, but, you know, I don't like to talk about looks too much here. But let's be frank. And the guy is turning into Gollum. All right. I'm looking over his shoulder for Frodo to turn up. But whatever he's imbibing, this guy, you know, he's ranting and raving that he doesn't even want to be a Democrat anymore. And, you know, I don't know if he realizes it, but that's great. because what he's doing is scaring people off of that party and so that they would look for an alternative. All right. So you've given the Republicans a strong talking point in almost every context to say, well, your base is now communist. And don't kid yourself, they're communists, all right? Don't fall for this crap. The DSA, which is some locution that, you know, some think tank or something on the left got probably paid $10 million. And if you look into it enough, it'll be our tax money. Then you came up with this locution, Democratic Socialist. All right. You have to have the IQ of a houseplant to not believe that that's just a cover for communism. Of course it is. Mamdani, in his inaugural, literally said, quite cognizantly, it was no accident. Somebody wrote that speech and he read it and approved it. The warm embrace of collectivism. And then he, among his most radical appointments, probably the most radical, was not only his housing czar, his housing chancellor, as it's called here in town, which is a little scary, but actually the housing czar, the housing commissioner. And they were already putting in place their policies to make it impossible to be a landlord in New York. They're putting in all these metrics that they can use so they can take the building away from you and the government runs it or some kind of collective. That's communism. People living in communes. Hello. All right. That's what they're trying to set up. Chevalier, who I just mentioned, who beat Espelot in a Democratic primary up in Washington Heights, heavily Dominican area, is an avowed communist. She has stated it and says it. So you don't have to take my word for it. Take our own word for it. All right. So Republicans have been gifted a very potent talking point for anybody, I would argue, over 40. All right. So then what is the second thing that the Republicans have potentially gained here by having this occur? Well, you've got the fact now that you're going to have a very good media arm that you can leverage. I don't want to use the word weaponize. That's ugly. Leverage. Let's use that. Because what they are is an expansion of the squad. We all know that. And what the squad does is irrelevant. They are an utterly irrelevant. They are the do-nothing caucus. They propose no practical bills. They push through no real legislation. They'll vote left every time, of course. But they create ugats, nothing, nada, bupkis. All right. You will never see Rashida Tlaib create and shepherd through Congress a bill that will be voted on. In fact, they promulgate stuff. It never gets off the drawing board because their own party kills it. So in a way, the Republicans have gained a caucus that the Democrats will isolate in the same way you try to isolate a cancer from spreading. That's where the squad resides in the Democratic Party. All right. They are the bad kids in the corner. And they are the loudest members of the Democratic Party. And so you've gained a whole media narrative here, if you're on the right, that you can point to and say, there they are. You don't want to be that. And their own lunacy serves you on the right because they are going to be counted upon to say the kind of things that will go viral. Yeah, the lefty media will try to ignore it, but it seeps through on social media, etc. And people do see this. Not enough, but people do see it. They're, you know, the mainstream media is too concerned with whether or not there's algae in the reflecting pool. The cover of Washington Post the other day, by the way, ignoring this major shift on the Democratic Party side, and they're still obsessed. They literally have somebody assigned to cover the algae, for the love of God. Now, and we're going to go into this a little bit more with our guests, but I want to close this point out. That doesn't mean they're not dangerous. Because there were, what, 5 members of the squad? Now there's going to be 8? Next thing you know, they're going to be into double figures. And so while I am putting something of a happy face on this, let's recognize that it's not all biscuits and gravy. Because this could spread, just as cancers do, to stay with that analogy. We're going to be talking more about that on the other side of the break. Fox Across America, welcome to the show.
0: A show so good, people don't know what to think.
2: 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Are you sure this is legal?
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0: I love this place. I've been surfing here since I was a kid. Now, seeing my grandson out on the water, it means everything to me. Watching him and taking in the blue waves, the sea breeze, the blurry horizon.
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0: Paul Morrow here, Fox Across America, crowd of thousands joining us in studio. Listen to that, huh? Welcome to the gig, kids. All right. We have a really interesting guest and somebody I have been chasing for a bit and somebody who has, in my opinion, the best name in all of media. We have Judge Glock. I'm going to introduce Judge Glock here because he's got such an interesting background. He's written for everybody under the sun, all the publications. I don't need to go through them. You've heard them all, Wall Street Journal, New York Times. He's also an economist, but he does something that on the left, they call it intersectionality. When they talk about it, I don't know what it means. But it's so interesting to talk to somebody who has a perspective where various doctrines come together, which is how real life works. So let's get him on. Enough out of me. Judge, first of all, welcome to the show.
1: Oh, thanks so much for having me, Paul. Very much appreciated and look forward to talking.
0: So I got all kinds of questions loaded up for you, but I'm going to indulge me just for a moment. So my everybody's talking about what just happened politically here in New York. And we have these three candidates, DSA, from where I sit, they're communists. Certainly Chevalier is, if you listen to her. And they're now going to represent New York in Congress because they're certainly going to win in the fall. Now, my perception of why a lot of this is happening, and you're the perfect guy for this, is that there are a lot of young people who are disappointed with the opportunities that are out there for them in America. The world's changing so fast. Technology's changing so fast. You got AI coming in, displacing jobs. But I continually go back to the idea that starting with the Clinton administration, we shipped our manufacturing base to Asia. Most favored nation status that we granted China permanently, their entry into the World Trade Organization, all of that meant that that base was going to just disappear, and it did. And so the Rust Belt is gone. You have the sort of hillbilly elegy narrative that captures that, I believe. And now these kids are looking around and say, well, what for me? I'm not in a major city. There's no jobs. I'm overeducated. I owe $100,000 in student loans. What do? I want the loan forgiven, and I want to go to a city that's promising me three hots and a cot for the rest of my life. What am I getting wrong, and how do we fix it if I'm right?
1: There's a lot of truth in that. The decline of American manufacturing is obviously kind of the biggest economic story of the past 60, 70 years. Now, I wouldn't overemphasize that as a factor in New York City's shift, because obviously that's been a city that's always been much more white collar. It used to have a huge garment manufacturing industry. People forget. In fact, the kind of the biggest industrial cluster in America was that downtown garment manufacturing. It had about 300,000 right. people.
0: We should have left it with the mafia. We'd still have it, but that's a different story. Anyway, go ahead.
1: That is a different story. And there was a lot of bad unions and other, including some communist-led unions that drove that that industry to bankruptcy in New York and drove it down south and eventually overseas.
0: Very
1: so,
0: true.
1: You know, those sorts of things definitely have a kind of knock-on effect on how young people see the economy. And I mean, I think that the shortest answer is that inflation has been high for a long time, especially since the beginning of the Biden administration. And that's just really been cutting paychecks in a way we haven't seen, frankly, since the 1970s. So if you looked at the 2024 election, what group of voters swung actually most over to Trump in that period? It was actually the youngest voters. You know, people always think of, you know, kind of the Republican Party as being a little older and the Democratic Party as being much younger. But in that period, if you look at the biggest shift in votes, it was that under 30 crowd. And when you zeroed in on what are their biggest complaints about the state of the country going into that 2024 election, and they said cost of living, that's the number one thing. And if you zero in even a little more on that, you look, what's the number one issue in cost of living? Well, of course, it's housing. Housing's about a third of the average families.
0: Yeah.
1: It's about a third of your average family's expenditures, just absolutely huge, nothing else in your kind of spending bucket comes close to that. And we've just seen housing prices get totally out of control, especially in places like New York City. So you had a lot of people in America, even in New York City, who shifted right in 2024, you know, but unfortunately, not a lot can change in, say, a year and a half, 2 years. So we still see relatively high inflation. And

0: obviously that we haven't seen housing prices come down, which frankly the federal government can't do that much about.
1: That's right.
0: So you have all these radicalized young kids. Like you mentioned, they got college degrees. They see the cost of living gone up. They see the cost of housing go up, and they kind of don't know what to do with that energy. And so right now that's being really well captured by these DSA candidates who kind of smother this general affordability agenda on top of a really, really radical ideology. And I think, frankly, besides there's just the fact that there's a small pool of voters in these Democratic primaries in New York City, they've just managed to put a much more smiling face on an ideology that really approaches, you know, for some of these people, like Chevalier, you mentioned kind of regular old communism, which is quite astounding. So, yeah, that, like you mentioned, a lot of these factors go into it, but I still think it's like cost of living and housing is really been the big ones.
1: All right, so let's take that for granted. And let's also recognize, by the way, and you're 100% right in everything you just said, let's recognize that, first of all, as you put your finger on, nobody voted. All right, it's something like 10% of the eligible Democratic voters actually came out, 10 to 15%, depending on which one of the elections. And that's traditional over the last few elections in New York. That's how we've gotten the clown show that we've gotten. I'm sorry. But starting with Bill de Blasio, it's been a race to the bottom, you know. But that's, again, that's another series of podcasts. But you have these kids now who are coming from elsewhere to New York. So what I would argue is a lot of these people, they're new, they're Aravistes. They've just gotten here, a lot of them. And they came here because there's nothing back home. All right? You're growing up in Akron, Ohio, or wherever it is, someplace in the Rust Belt, Allentown, to use. What a terrible fire, by the way, in Allentown. And we hope those people are okay. But you came from these areas that traditionally you could get a good blue-collar gig, union gig very often. You had benefits. You could raise a family. You know, were you going to be Elon Musk? No, but you had your hopes for the future. You had a pension. You had the three hots and a cot, as I use as a shorthand. You come to New York, and now you're rooming with somebody, and they want that as a lifestyle, and they think out to the end of their lives. This is it. That is to say, nothing aspirational. It's so passive to me that there's almost like a psychological element to it. They don't even talk about getting housing. I've had people, discussions with people from the Gen Z, and that is one after it. They're calling Gen Alpha or something. I don't know who makes these things up. And they talk about the fact that, why buy a house? I don't need a house. I'm going to rent for the rest of my life, and I'm going to have a roommate. And, you know, all that's traditional, the trad wife stuff. I don't want any part of that. A lot of it's women, by the way. All right? That's just a fact. It is what it is. All right. Not all, but a lot. Okay. So my point is this. As a professor of economics, now you're with the Manhattan Institute, which thinks long and hard about that. Nobody better for this kind of stuff. How do you change the metric? Forget New York City. It's a lost cause, because we both know that in terms of housing anyway, just because of the rent control situation here, nobody wants to build. And Mamdani is vilifying landlords. How are we going to get? We got to take a break, guys? All right. Now I'm asking a question that ate up all the time. Can he stick around? Can we keep him? Oh, we do. All right. I got to go. Folks, Judge Glock, I'm sorry for stepping on. I thought we had more time with you. We're going to have you back. You're a terrific guest.
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4: Fox News, I'm Gianna Gelosi. Key wins for the Trump administration at the Supreme Court. In the first one, it's a win for gun owner rights advocates who challenged the law in Hawaii.
5: If you have a concealed carry permit, which takes some doing there, the presumption under Hawaii law was that you couldn't take it on private property unless you got express permission from the owner of that private property. So things like shops or restaurants or really any private property. Well, the court shut that down today. They say that arrangement would impose a new burden on permit holders.
4: Another ruling allows the president to end legal protections for migrants from Haiti and Syria. A third allows Customs and Border Protection to turn away some asylum seekers at the border. At least 164 people are dead after two earthquakes hit Venezuela. The U.S. is pledging to provide assistance to the country. Almost 1,000 people are hurt. 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
6: 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Last week, the Union County Sheriff's Office arrested 45-year-old Brian Gregory Sprower for unlawful use of a weapon following a disturbance on Pine Avenue in Imbler. When deputies responded, Sprower claimed a group of people were on his property, refused to leave, and had threatened him. After grabbing a firearm, Sprower fired a shot at the ground. Statements conflict on if this discharge was intentional or accidental. More information has come out on an individual lodged at Baker County Jail on multiple sex-related charges, as well as burglary, trespassing, and more. 18-year-old Ryder Wisdom allegedly broke into a victim's house on June 16th, damaged their property, and threatened them with violence. Court documents indicate the sex-related charges stem from a different incident. This remains a developing story. Westbound I-84 was closed for several hours yesterday as crews worked to clear a milk truck that had overturned and was blocking both lanes. Photos from the Oregon Department of Transportation show gallons of milk spilling onto the highway. Officials worked to clear the truck, clean the road, and patch up the asphalt damaged in the incident. The westbound lanes were reopened just after 8 p.m., having been closed all the way back to Ontario. And an airplane crashed into the Pasco side of the Columbia River near a cable bridge after striking a power line, killing two male occupants. The accident caused widespread power outages, disrupting a local water treatment plant and sparking a brush fire. Multiple emergency agencies responded to extinguish the flames, secure the inverted aircraft, and launch an ongoing investigation into the deadly crash. Get more local and regional headlines when you download our free Elkhorn mobile app. Also, don't forget to follow us on Facebook at Elkhorn Media Group.
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6: Calm this morning with rain and clouds rolling in overnight. This is your local forecast. In Baker County this morning, we'll see increasing clouds with temperatures near 80 degrees by noon. This afternoon, getting mostly cloudy with highs in the mid-80s. And this evening, cloudy and windy with a chance of rain increasing to a high chance around 11. Temperatures in the mid-60s by midnight dropping to the mid to lower 50s by sunrise. In Union County this morning, mostly clear with temperatures in the low 80s by noon. This afternoon, getting mostly cloudy with highs in the mid-80s. And this evening, cloudy and slightly windy with a chance of rain and temperatures in the low 60s by midnight dropping to the mid-50s by sunrise. That's it for your local weather. For more news and updates, visit ElkhornMediaGroup.com.
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1: Hey, guys, Paul Morrow sitting in for the great Jimmy Failla. And let me just say that Jimmy Failla is nobody's life coach. Trust me when I tell you that, folks. Do not take life lessons from Jimmy Failla, whatever you do. All right, you'll thank me later. All right. Guys, we have a perfect guest for today in light of what's going on politically. We have somebody who I consider a friend, full disclosure, but a guy who is running hard and right there for the next governor of New York, which if you're a New Yorker, matters a lot more than the nonsense we just had this past week. We got Bruce Blakeman on the line. Bruce, welcome back to Fox Across America, pal.
2: It's my honor, Paul. Always a pleasure.
1: So listen, let's get right to it in the time that we have. Give me your take. I'm just going to throw it out. What do you make of what just occurred? Is it an earthquake or is it a pipsqueak?
2: Well, here's the thing. So few people voted in the Democratic primary. I can't believe it. People just couldn't take the time out to vote against these anti-American communist people who don't share our values. I mean, what has the Democratic Party come to that they nominate these three individuals who are really horrible people? And, you know, the people they were running against were far left liberals, but that's not good enough. It's got to be communism or nothing. So it's going to make us less safe. It's going to make it less affordable to live in this city. More money for illegal migrants voting, defund the police, denigrate our federal law enforcement officers. That's what you're going to get. But it's actually a good thing for my campaign because I've gotten calls from what I call common sense Democrats who feel that their party has gone off to the lunatic left-wing fringe. And they're all coming to my support. They want me to run for governor and win because they know that that's the only way to stop Mondami, the commie, and all of his disciples.
1: I couldn't agree more. Again, as a resident here of New York City for most of my life, the idea that, now look, let's be frank, I talked about it earlier, you've replaced solidly Democratic votes in Congress with solidly Democrat/communist votes in Congress. So in a practical sense, I'm not sure we lost that much in terms of votes, but the atmospherics here in New York, because they are going to be a strong voice now in New York in setting policy. And now Mamdani has reach in at the national level through them, which to me, if you're sitting where I am, is disturbing. But even if you're sitting in the Midwest or someplace else, it is disturbing. How are you going to glean enough? Because, look, you're going to get Long Island. We know that. You're very popular out there. You've done a great job in Nassau. If folks, if you don't know, Nassau County, according to U.S. News and World Report, safest county in America. Literally, safest county in America. Can you imagine? It's right next to New York City, which has all these quality of life crimes. You got the safest county of New York, and that's the one that Bruce heads. Upstate, you're going to be very, very strong, although there's not a lot of people up there. They don't turn out to vote. In a couple of the cities, maybe, you know, you'll split. But New York is the big bear here. New York City is where you're going to have to make inroads. So give me the game plan. Can you glean enough votes inside New York City that you can tip the scales against Hochul here?
2: Absolutely, Paul. First of all, people in New York City don't like Kathy Hochul. And they don't like Zohran Mamdani. Yes, I know he won the mayor's race, but he won by the skin of his teeth. And Kathy Hochul has been miserable for New Yorkers. It's the most overtaxed state. Our electric bills are 70% higher than the national average. There's no respect for law and order. And when you go into middle-class areas, let's say the African-American vote, yeah. Traditionally solid Democrat, they care about property taxes. They care about electric bills. They care about safe communities. We're going to do much better in African-American middle-class communities like Cambria Heights, Springfield Gardens, Laurelton, and Queens. And we're going to do better in Brooklyn in the middle-class areas of single-family, two-family homeowners. Asian Americans, what do they care about? They're entrepreneurs. They care about business.
1: Yeah, they go right. They're going right strong. You're 100, even in New York City.
2: Right. Yeah, they used to be Democrat. They're going right. They care about schools. Zohran Mamdani wants to take the gifted schools away from them. That's a huge mistake. And then Hispanic and Latinos, religious people, people who have our values. Now that Zohran Mamdani wants to open up grocery stores to compete with the smaller grocery stores in the Latino and Hispanic communities, yeah, they're up in arms. So we only need to get 33% to 36% of the New York City vote to win. That we are going to do. We're going to win the suburbs of upstate cities such as Rochester, Buffalo, Syracuse, Albany, traditional Republican strongholds, turned purple in the last couple of years.
1: Right.
2: They're coming back red. And, of course, we'll be solid on Long Island. And we need the rural vote. We need the farmers to come out because Kathy Hochul's killing them.
1: People forget how rural upstate New York is. I mean, you can drive for 5 hours in New York if you're on the right road and not see much more than a couple of buildings and a gas station. I'm not even kidding you. You got the Finger Lakes area. You got upstate New York is beautiful. People don't realize. It goes all the way to the Canadian border. People don't realize that. All right. Okay, you got
2: it's
1: something?
2: Gorgeous. People don't realize that Buffalo is closer to Cleveland than it is to New York City.
1: Yeah, and you had the Erie Canal, of course, which was what drove New York. Now, of course, the Erie Canal became obsolete, and so that led to the sort of demise of a number of the cities up there that were tied to that, Buffalo, of course. But they are reinventing themselves. Buffalo, which everybody had written off, what do people think about Buffalo? They have a losing football team and a losing hockey team, and that's what I always thought, frankly. And don't get insulted, Buffalonians, by the way. I admire the fact that you're loyal to those teams, but, you know, they don't win. I'm sorry. You know, I was actually rooting for the Sabres. But in any case, I want to talk to you about those cities, first of all, that you just talked about upstate. You know, because I spoke to somebody that was running for the mayoralty in Rochester and had him on my podcast, and Laron, I forget his last name, African-American guy, he was a sheriff, and I found him really engaging and very compelling, and he lost, and I really thought he had a shot. You're saying that they're coming back red. Now, that's the first time I've heard that. Can you support that?
2: Yeah, because, first of all, they've been completely ignored by Kathy Hochul. She just gave a $5.5 billion bailout to New York City without any strings attached, without any conditions, and she's given virtually nothing to upstate communities, very little, especially the suburbs. If you live in the suburbs of Erie County or Monroe County or Onondaga County, we're talking Buffalo, Rochester, Syracuse, you've got nothing. And these people are up in arms. They want to get economic development. They want lower electric bills. They want lower taxes. They want safer neighborhoods, just like anybody else. So these traditional suburban areas up in upstate New York were Republican at one point. They're now purple. I'm going to get them back on the Republican line. We're going to make sure that we have a message of reinvigorating all of these upstate cities and making them economically viable again. You know, New York is at the bottom of economic outlook. We are in the last 10 of the states of the United States of America in economic development, and our outlook is dead last. So that's not good. We have to create prosperity. We need to create good jobs, good benefits for young people, safer communities, lower electric bills. That's what people want, and that's what I'll deliver.
1: All right. Let's go now to something you just said, lower electric bills, because this is another metric for New York State. And that is fracking. Now, we have that whole shale shelf that we share with Pennsylvania. Shapiro, governor, a Democrat, has the wit to say, use that resource to reinvigorate my economy. Pennsylvania is doing very well. In fact, Western Pennsylvania, an old Rust Belt area, is now becoming a tech hub as they take old buildings like malls and so on. They're going to reconfigure them for data centers and things like that. And they got a world-class airport in Pittsburgh. That's what leadership can do. I got to put you on the spot now because it's going to be a rough ride with the New York State Legislature. Would you support opening up the kind of fracking that Pennsylvania has done with that shale?
2: Paul, 1,000%. Right now, if you go to Pennsylvania, they got new roads, new buildings. Everybody's driving around.
1: Killing it.
2: They're driving around in brand new Cadillac Escalades. On the other side of the border, with the same natural gas reserve, is New York. Poor people are driving around in 25-year-old rusted-out pickup trucks. We could create economic development. We would increase the supply of gas, which would bring prices down dramatically. Kathy Hochul won't drill because she's wed to the green energy scam. But when I become governor, we're going to open that up. We're going to create prosperity. We're going to create a bigger supply of gas to bring down gas prices and electric prices. So we're going to drill, baby, drill.
1: I can't tell you what music to my ears that is. And you're talking to a guy now. I'm getting older, right? I'm in my 60s now. And I know, folks, I look 30. I know. But You're laughing, right? I said, okay, it's funny, right? I'm falling apart over here. All right, but, you know, I've been here my whole life. Natural gas is the answer. I'm hearing this from the left now. Natural gas is the answer. It's cleaner. It's safer. It's better. America has it. And as soon as we started to exploit it and use it, all of a sudden that became the enemy. And we couldn't have natural gas. Why? Because it was successful. And so they keep moving that goalpost until they want us all huddled around a fire, you know, roasting a porcupine that you caught in a trap or something. You know, you can't be Luddite in a world like this. It's a small world, and we're all competing. Of course we need the natural gas. And I think that that is that brings jobs, prosperity. Boy, if anything would change the metric in upstate New York, it's what you just said right there. Let's go back to New York City, because that's going to be the tough nut for you to crack. All right, you talked about the African-American neighborhoods. I noticed you didn't say anything about Harlem, which is the traditional kingmaker in New York City in terms of black politics. That is where we just had this, one of the areas we just had this big shift to the Democratic Socialists. So you're going to campaign in these areas? How are you going to break into these neighborhoods that are gentrifying away from the African-American vote? Can you get the African-American vote out there to vote? Because they didn't come out this time.
2: Well, here's the thing. Harlem, and you're absolutely right, Harlem used to be the center of African-American activity, economic activity, political activity in the city of New York for years and years and years. You know, Percy Sutton.
1: Yeah, the Gang of Four.
2: You know,
1: yeah.
2: Basil Patterson, right. Charlie Rangel.
1: And Dinkins.
2: I knew all those guys. I didn't agree with their politics, but those were good guys. They were quality guys, and they loved America.
1: Yeah.
2: But that's the difference with the new Democrats now that hate America. But you know where the votes are, Paul, in the African-American community? Single-family and two-family homeowners. They are scared to death that Zohran Mamdani will follow through on his threat to raise their property taxes 9.5%.
1: Right.
2: They don't like that. They don't like all the money that's being spent on illegal migrants, $8.3 billion in the last 3 years. That's their taxpayer money. It's not being spent in their communities. It's being spent on people who aren't New Yorkers. They're not Americans. They just arrive in New York. They get free housing, free food, free transportation, a free cell phone. That bothers African-American, Asian-American, Caucasian-Americans, Hispanic and Latinos. It rubs them the wrong way that their tax dollars are going to people who are here for 15 minutes and they get more benefits than New York residents. So that's where the votes are, in the middle-class communities of Brooklyn, Queens, the Bronx, of course, Staten Island. In New York City, those are where the votes are.
1: I mean, I think that's undeniable. If you're sitting where somebody is, you've been, you know, you're a black guy that's worked hard. You know, maybe you retired. You have the bill. You bought the building back in the 80s. You could get it for a song. You have tenants. Now you own it outright, et cetera. And then all of a sudden you see all of these white kids flooding in from God knows where, who are demanding freebies cradle to grave and are voting out your interests. I feel that that is a real wedge issue. You put your finger right on it. New York has three Chinatowns. People don't realize you got the China. They call it Chinatown, really Asiatown. In New York City, Manhattan, it's kind of Chinatown. The biggest one's actually in Queens in the Flushing area. That's an Asiatown, Pan-Asia. You can walk around that neighborhood for 10 minutes, not see a sign in English. Great food, et cetera. It's a really interesting place. These are the only ones. There's one in Sunset Park, Brooklyn. These are the only places that voted right in the last mayoral election. Governor, and I'm calling you Governor in hopes, because you don't have to be Houdini to see where I sit here. We got just a minute. Israel is going to remain a big issue. They're going to come at you on that, just as they did in this past election here for one of the congressional seats. It became a big issue. Where is the Jewish vote going to go? Can you leverage that? Because Israel's going to remain an issue. What's your take?
2: Well, listen, I'm a Zionist, number one. Number two, Israel is the greatest friend that America has. We just fought a war together. And they share our values. They're a democracy. They believe in human rights. They believe in an independent judiciary. They believe in religious freedom in Israel. So our young people are so misinformed about geopolitical issues and Israel and their place as an American ally. We need to educate people how important they are as an ally. So everybody knows where I stand. But before you go, I just want to tell everybody out there that's listening, I'm a Homeland Security guy. I'm a law enforcement guy. Nobody knows Homeland Security and law enforcement like Paul Morrow. You are the best. You are the most articulate. And I enjoy listening to you each and every day.
1: You're a good man. 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
1: There you go, guys. Hopefully the next governor who can control all of this madness here in New York State. Otherwise, God knows what's going to happen. As ever, Governor, thank you so much for being here. We are Fox Across America. We got to take a break. I'll see you on the other side.
0: It's Jimmy Failla.
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0: 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I've been surfing here since I was a kid. Now, seeing my grandson out on the water, it means everything to me. Watching him and taking in the blue waves, the sea breeze, the blurry horizon.
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6: I'm Jerry Willis, and this is the Fox Business Report.
7: The NASDAQ turned lower in early trading, though the Dow was rallying. Chipmaker Micron Technology shares up nearly 10% after it reported a solid quarter and upbeat forecast on demand for artificial intelligence technology. Micron nudged past the market valuation of Meta Platforms and briefly topped Tesla in early trading. Apple is raising prices on iPads and Mac computers because it is paying so much for memory chips as it sources from the same suppliers as the AI companies. Some high-end devices will cost $300 more. IBM has revealed a next-generation chip for artificial intelligence, though the stock is flat. Bitcoin slipped to the $59,000 mark today. McCormick shares are up 2%. Its earnings topped expectations. That's your Fox Business Report. I'm Jenny Cosola. Invested in you.
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12: I better start mainlining Prevagen, I think. Folks, how could you not vote for that guy? Bruce Blakeman, so articulate. Plus, he likes me, which is always an important part of getting my vote. But in all sincerity here, you know, it's just common sense stuff, all right? And by the way, I want to be clear on something. You know, I'm honest with the audience, as I think you can hear. I don't hide a whole lot. This is exactly how I sound at home, which is, by the way, a miracle that I'm still married. But that said, you know, I'm obviously leaning to the right and voting for him for my governor, and I can't wait to get out there and vote for him because I think it's so important for the state that I live in. But I want you to understand that we have reached out and are reaching out to Kathy Hochul's office to give her equal time. She won't do it, and I will be nothing but polite. And if anybody connected to her is hearing this, you're invited. And I will be nothing but polite. I'll ask you the questions. I'll give you equal time, all right, as much time as you want to answer these questions. But, you just don't get it. They just hide in their cocoon, and they don't want to answer the things like, why is the upstate economy not only completely moribund, but in fact going in the wrong direction? It's what moribund meaning dying. It's already dead. All right. These neighborhoods are dying. The cities exist, many of them off of one college. You know, Bruce name checked a few of them, Syracuse, Albany, Binghamton. They all run off of community colleges, which are, you know, government-funded colleges for the most part. Syracuse is a private university. But a lot of them are just college towns. The college supports the town. You need business. You need economics. It's a capitalist system at the end of the day. And nothing has really sparked any kind of investment up there. New York State, upstate New York, can't exist for limousine liberals just to have a getaway house. That's no formula for a robust economy. You need that fracking. That is the kick in the ass it needs. All right, we're going to take a break at the top of the hour. We're going into the female part of the show. It's going to be terrific. We got great guests. First up from New York Post, Lydia Moynihan, one of my faves. We'll see you.
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6: Decision day at the High Court. Lisa Brady, Fox News. The Supreme Court deciding several cases, including a Second Amendment challenge to a Hawaii gun law, ruling it is unconstitutional to require concealed carry license holders to get special permission to bring a firearm into public places. Another ruling could block thousands of lawsuits over weed killer.
17: The Supreme Court ruled 7-2 that Roundup's maker can't be sued under state law for failing to warn users the weed killer's active ingredient, glyphosate, could cause cancer, saying federal regulators approved the product's label. The case involved a Missouri man who developed non-Hodgkin's lymphoma after years of using Roundup.
6: Fox's Matt Murphy. The court ruling the company is protected from state failure to warn lawsuits by federal regulations, finding a cancer link is unlikely. On immigration, 2-6-3 ruling in favor of the Trump administration, that it's up to DHS when to end temporary protected status for refugees and allowing daily limits on asylum seekers at the southern border, though for now, that policy is not in use. The Florida detention center known as Alligator Alcatraz is closing.
18: You know, I said from the beginning that this was an emergency solution that would be temporary, that once DHS had the wherewithal to be able to handle these illegal aliens, particularly the criminal illegal aliens.
6: Governor Ron DeSantis says the facility served its purpose. Detainees had been transferred out of the Everglades site already ahead of the upcoming hurricane season. Court documents reveal more information about damage to the newly renovated Lincoln Memorial reflecting pool and the timing. President Trump has blamed vandalism. Now a top official at the National Park Service says the pool liner was cut with a sharp knife or razor and that the agency reported a June 9th incident to U.S. Park Police, also reporting about 70 fence post tops were thrown into the pool. 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
16: 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Statewide fire restrictions are in effect for all Bureau of Land Management lands throughout both Oregon and Washington. The use of fireworks, exploding and metallic targets, steel component ammunition, tracer or incendiary devices, and sky lanterns are strictly prohibited. Many individual BLM jurisdictions also maintain unique local restrictions for campfires and power tools. BLM leadership is urging visitors to research restrictions in advance. Another historic Eastern Oregon Livestock Show wrapped up last week, and once again, the community showed up in a massive way for local youth, driving the 4-H and FFA livestock auction to a staggering $775,000 in sales. Organizers thank everyone for their incredible support and say they'll see you next year, June 6th through the 13th, 2027. The Wallowa-Whitman National Forest is planning two temporary road closures near LeGrand beginning July 6th for culvert replacements. Forest Service Road 2100 will be closed near Meadow and Walkup Creeks west of Bally Mountain. Road 6210 will be closed just past its junction with Road 6100 southeast of Imbler. Expect Forest Service vehicles and heavy equipment in the area while work is underway. And the Ontario Volunteer Firefighters Association is urging the public to take fire prevention measures, and that includes within your home. They say to never leave cooking unattended, keep flammable stuff away from heat sources, don't leave candles burning unattended, test your smoke alarms, don't overload electrical outlets, and have an escape plan for all residents. 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
16: Calm this morning with rain and clouds rolling in overnight. This is your local forecast. In Baker County this morning, we'll see increasing clouds with temperatures near 80 degrees by noon. This afternoon, getting mostly cloudy with highs in the mid-80s. And this evening, cloudy and windy with a chance of rain increasing to a high chance around 11. Temperatures in the mid-60s by midnight dropping to the mid to lower 50s by sunrise. And Union County this morning, mostly clear with temperatures in the low 80s by noon. This afternoon, getting mostly cloudy with highs in the mid-80s. And this evening, cloudy and slightly windy with a chance of rain and temperatures in the low 60s by midnight dropping to the mid-50s by sunrise. That's it for your local weather. For more news and updates, visit ElkhornMediaGroup.com.
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1: Guys, Paul Morrow, Fox Across America, for our second hour, sitting in for the great Jimmy Failla. As ever, he's out there making America laugh, sometimes intentionally. Now, we have a great guest, one of my favorites, especially because she actually shows up in studio, which we always appreciate. She gets on the elevator because it's the same building, so let's not get too choked up.
2: Don't give that part away.
1: Lydia Moynihan of the New York Post, gang. Here you go. Lydia, covering everything financial and otherwise, lifestyle and stuff. You have a very wide remit.
2: Yeah.
1: But you are also on CNN these days, fighting a good fight.
2: I am.
1: You're going to have the psychological scars to prove it. All right. We will all chip in for
2: We'll unpack the trauma. Yeah.
1: You're past the trauma? How are you?
2: Unpack.
1: Unpack the trauma. Okay, well, there's plenty of trauma over there. And I got to tell you, you know, I admire it. I really do. Because you know it's not going to be an easy afternoon. You know, you get up and you're going to go in there and you're going to sit there and they're going to throw anger at you.
2: Yeah.
1: Because at the end of the day, no matter what happens on the ground with Donald Trump in office, it's going to be all day rage.
2: Right.
1: And, you know, unfortunately, you're going to be off on the target for it. But we need those kinds of voices out there to say, no, you're wrong, and here's why. Or maybe you're a little right, but not completely right, or whatever. I want to get to, though, the earthquake that happened in the Democratic Party this week, you know, you've been discussing, which is this shift towards democratic socialism, which we all know is a euphemism for soft communism. So this is a young person issue, and consequently, I blame your generation. Defend yourself. Fair. Right?
2: It's fair. Isn't it interesting, though, how the semantics have changed where 10 years ago, if you leveled socialist at somebody, that was an unthinkable attack.
1: Oh, pejorative, yeah.
2: And then we moved into, democratic socialist. And now we're inching even further left to essentially communism. But they're not calling it communism. They're calling communism socialism. And it's sort of like the frog in boiling water where things increasingly get more radical. But you're just doing it so incrementally, you hope that people won't notice. I think what's so striking to me is these are all such luxury beliefs. Yeah. If you look at the people who are taking over the party, they are overeducated, entitled people who think that they're special, think everything should be handed to them, and don't want to actually earn it. And this woman, Avila Chevalier, who won her race here, and of course, if you win the primary in a Democratic primary in New York, you're essentially guaranteed that job. It's essentially the general election. She has been in school her entire life. She has been in college getting initially a Middle Eastern studies degree, 2012. She's been getting her PhD for 7 years. She's never been in the real world. And as a result, she is much more concerned about issues like Palestine and trans surgeries for all and completely open borders where anyone from anywhere could enter the country. And that is increasingly disconnected from what the average person and the average Democratic voter wants. And so we're seeing a fissure now between the traditional, you know, working class Black Hispanic voters in New York. Their party that they were supportive of is now being overtaken by these people who don't really care about issues that concern them. And I know Mamdani says affordability. It's not about affordability. He wants government to take over the means of production. These issues that they want are not actually about affordability or helping people. They are ultra left, kind of wacko luxury beliefs.
1: All right. So here's my thing. And we just had Bruce Blakeman on. He made very much the same point relative to, let's get down to practicalities. What you need to do in order to win in New York, let's say at the state level, let's go to the governorship, right? Because Bruce and I just were talking about it, is the fact that you have to leverage what you just said, which is that you got somebody like Chevalier who has been. First of all, let me ask you this before I even get to that point. You're a lot closer to college than I am. How the hell do you do 14 years in college? Like, what were the, where did she go? Do you know?
2: She's at the CUNY schools right now.
1: All right. So how did she live? How did she keep heart and soul together for 14 years? Like, I want to know the history of that.
2: Yeah, no wonder she wants to forgive student debt. Like, this, it's just an irresponsible choice. I actually went to a community college for a year. My parents and I wanted to save money.
1: Yeah, of course.
2: Right? And so people are making smart decisions and trying to be focused on affordability. And then you have these people who don't live in the real world. She's clearly not bound or concerned about economics. And then she's making these poor decisions and complaining and blaming it on the system instead of taking personal responsibility. And this is a through line right now that I think is happening at every level with everyone on the left. They blame the system. The system is corrupt. It's racist. It's sexist. And there's no personal responsibility.
1: None.
2: Inherent.
1: And they're so desperate for a phobia, whether it is racism, sexism. She's adopted the one that was out there that she wasn't born with, which is Islamophobia.
2: Yeah.
1: Because she converted to Islam.
2: She needed a new mantle to claim as a victim.
1: She needed the trifecta of grievance politics because, okay, I have race, I have gender. What else is out there I can latch onto here? Oh, hey, by the way, I'm a Muslim. Interestingly, I've never heard anything about her actually going to mosque or being affiliated with a mosque. I wouldn't be surprised. I don't know this, but I wouldn't be surprised if her Islam is a mile wide and an inch.
2: There are some clips of her saying she wants Islam in the halls of power, and she's speaking at what appears to be a mosque. But yeah, I don't know that she's a regular attender.
1: Yeah, I'm not buying it. Now, and by the way, I should mention, you know, having run counterterrorism operations 15 years, I have a lot of experience with that. My detectives were Muslims. I have myself probably forgotten more about Islam than I suspect she's ever known. But, you know, what? I'm not going to have that competition. All right, let's go back to where I was trying to talk to you about the question I was trying to get to. In order to win in New York, and ultimately I think it will devolve from not only the governorship but down to the mayor, because New York City at some point has got to wise up, otherwise it's going to disappear. You're going to have to leverage the schism that you just discussed, which is that the working class Democrats, blue collar Democrats, which are going to be blacks, Hispanics, people of all Asians, big voting block that's growing here, that could shift to the right even more than they have. Remember I know in the first Trump election, the only places in New York he carried, New York City, were the three Asia towns.
2: Mm.
1: All right. So, and I think the second time around too. But how are you going to leverage that? How do you get the blacks and Hispanics? You got to get them to come out to vote to realize that these white kids don't have your interests in heart. Am I wrong?
2: Right. And of course, the challenges we know with any primary is the people who turn out to vote are the often people who've been getting their PhD for 7 years because they don't have a whole lot going on. And the person who's going to their job, cleaning up garbage or cooking, They have to work.
1: Don't
2: it's hard
1: show
2: for them
1: up.
2: How to vote.
1: That's why you can have a No Kings March on a working day on a Tuesday or something, and you have 100,000 people out there, because all the people who are either blue collar left or on the right, they are all at work. All right,
2: I just want to say, I mean, I think you're getting at a really important point of how can Republicans leverage this schism in the party. But I also would say, you know, a concern is that the Democrats want to import more and more of these woke voters or people who are aligned culturally with a Mamdani, right? And so 40% of New Yorkers now are foreign born.
1: Mm-hmm.
2: And they typically are now siding with, you know, a Mamdani, a Chevalier, some of these sort of grievance politics. And that's the concern. So you could very well actually, as a Republican, begin to win over some of these working class voters. But the Democratic solution is just keep bringing more people.
1: Yeah, and bringing more people that you can tell, welcome to a terrible country.
2: Right.
1: And it's up to you to change it into this socialist paradise. Now, we had what I would argue is a salient of this exact issue in New York recently with an incident that went beyond viral online. And that is this former DEI exec who decided to appropriate a New York Knicks garbage can.
2: Oh, that's a very generous way of putting it.
1: Yeah, I'm a generous guy. You broke the story, which a lot of people don't realize. And everybody was wondering, having seen it, including me, seeing the video online, going, who the hell is this terrible person doing this terrible thing? Tease it out. What'd you find? How'd you find it? And where's it going?
2: I got a tip and I started looking into it, and it almost seemed like a joke. It just seemed too ironic.
1: That's right.
2: To be true, because of course you're watching that. I'm watching that. Normal people are watching that, seeing this woman dump the contents of a trash can.
1: It's terrible.
2: Horrific. And you think about, it takes one person like her to essentially destroy a society. You can have, there were probably 1,000 pieces of trash in that garbage can, 1,000 people doing the right thing, and all it takes is one person to absolutely destroy the civilization, destroy society. And so it felt like such a symbolic thing.
1: It was a perfect metaphor.
2: To see how she is thinking of the society. And I think it gets to this issue that we were discussing earlier, is a lot of people think, I can blame the system, and as a result, I don't have to take any personal responsibility in my own life. So her job is DEI, right? To make things inclusive. And the bios that we found on her were just unbelievable, right?
1: Yeah, Jimmy Failla has a better resume.
2: But the commentary that she had about herself is that she brings light and brings improvement wherever she goes. She had the Midas touch. Everything she touches.
1: She brings shade is what she brings.
2: Improves, right? And so the juxtaposition of how she thinks she's making the world a better place by increasing diversity, and then in her own life,
1: Yeah, and then there's a follow-up photo of her on the subway with the thing, smiling, like all proudly, like, look what I stole.
2: And this is a woman who, again, if you look at DEI politics, they want higher minimum wage, they want all of these very progressive politics, but she's not thinking for 2 seconds, who's going to have to clean this up?
1: Yeah, of course.
2: She doesn't actually care about the people who she's supposedly employed to help.
1: I'm very glad. First of all, she got fired from her job, which was the job she had shouldn't have had to begin with, which just shows you that DEI is alive and well. But secondly, I'm glad that sanitation did something that the police department didn't do, which is they should have arrested her. The video was there.
2: Right.
1: That is a larceny. Put a misdemeanor arrest on her for a larceny. It should have been a petty larceny. Instead, she took a summons from sanitation. I'm sure that came from the top. Don't hit her criminally. Fair enough. She's going to have to pay a fine. But you know what? I'm going to tell you something, Lydia. You know what's going to happen? We're going to end up supporting her now. She's out of a job, right? So what's she going to do? You're telling me she's going to go get a job?
2: Right.
1: I mean, come on. We all know what's going to happen. We only got a minute and change left. I want to access your financial acumen, because one of the things you do, which I learned, and this is why I read your columns all the time, is because I want to understand where the new tech is going. And I mean, I'm very interested in this primarily so I can invest in it and get rich, of course, which never works. But that said.
2: Yet.
1: You and Gasparino are the two I listen to. I was talking to, again, Blakeman. We're talking about upstate. And, you know, one of the things that Pennsylvania is doing is not only fracking, which New York State is not doing because we're idiots, but also they are leaning into data centers and the new tech, right?
2: Yep.
1: Is there any hope that New York can be a tech hub, or is it all going to happen elsewhere?
2: I mean, it seems like if the progressive leaders who we keep electing have their way, the answer is no.
1: Right.
2: There's been a push to actually expand some nuclear energy upstate, but at this point, they keep pushing people away, whether it was Amazon and AOC, whether it's more recently Mamdani going after Ken Griffin and Griffin saying, oh, I'm going to take all the Citadel jobs to Miami. So unless there is some sort of change in course when it comes to leadership, I don't think that's going to be the case, which is unfortunate because these are a lot of really lucrative jobs for folks.
1: All right, I'll take that no as a no. All right, so, you know, there's no hope for New York. But you know what? At the end of the day, everybody can't move to Florida. Everybody can't live in Florida, and there's going to be three states that create anything. And are the data centers, AI, and quantum computing, is this the future of money in this country?
2: Yes, I would absolutely say so. This is the infrastructure that needs to be in place. And, you know, I think BlackRock has said they think $10 trillion is going to have to be invested in this.
1: $10 trillion, and then space.
2: In the coming years.
1: And space, of course.
2: And data centers in space.
1: Yeah, that's it. That's where all of this is going. Folks, if you're a young person now, that's where you should be pointing yourself. This is where the money is going to be. This is where the entrepreneurship is going to be. And I would urge you to read Lydia Moynihan at the New York Post, but also now the California Post.
2: Yes.
1: Because it's not just about the money. It's about where the young people see the money coming from. You got to listen to these people. This is who's coming. They're going to be running the show when, you know, I'm sitting someplace drooling on myself, wondering where my life went.
2: No, you're going to be sitting with a pina colada.
1: Oh, well, that was last weekend. All right, guys, look, we got to go. We're up against the break. Folks, Lydia Moynihan, catcher in a post. Always a pleasure, Lydia. Thank you for coming.
2: Thank you. Pleasure to be here.
0: He's the host you shouldn't get too close to.
3: There's a lot of things about me you don't know anything about, Daddy. Things you wouldn't understand. Things you couldn't understand. Things you shouldn't understand.
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0: love this place. I've been surfing here since I was a kid. Now, seeing my grandson out on the water, it means everything to me. Watching him and taking in the blue waves, the sea breeze, the blurry horizon.
1: If you have geographic atrophy, or GA, subtle changes in vision could mean

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Guys, Paul Morrow, Fox Across America, before our half-hour break here, I want to thank Lydia for coming along as ever and giving us the young person's perspective. Look, guys, I can sum it up in one short phrase for the Democratic Socialists. There's no such thing as a free lunch, all right? That's it. That's all there is to it. Somebody, someplace, is paying for whatever it is you are eating, using, sleeping under, etc. Okay? And if you want something, you gotta work for it. And the best you can do in this life

0: is to be in a system wherein, if you are willing to work for it, you will at least have a shot at getting it. Nothing is guaranteed. And the thing that I think that the young today just don't get educated on, they don't hear it in school, and all of this is the fault of the teachers' unions who have bought into Marxism, because that's what all of this is the idea that of delayed expectations. That is to say, you're going to have to work hard and then stuff comes back to you. The other difference is the difference between equality and equity. Equality means an equal playing field for everybody in terms of opportunity. Notice, America is not called the land of guaranteed outcomes. America is the land of opportunity. Now, that doesn't mean it's going to happen every time, even for those of goodwill. We can't guarantee success. Scott Fitzgerald, the author of The Great Gatsby, which they used to teach in high school, which they probably don't anymore because he's a dead white male, said something that that always stuck with me. He said, you know, I'm very forgiving of failure. The world's a complicated place, but I'm ruthless on lack of effort. And for me, that sums it up. You got to try, and it's not necessarily going to work. Maybe you'll get half a loaf, but a half a loaf's better than none. And it's certainly better than sitting around and bitching that you didn't get the whole loaf for free. And this generation that is moving to the cities, and as Lydia pointed out, that is being cognizantly imported, in some cases from overseas, expect free stuff. I started the top of the show with that very cognizantly. And that really is the schism. We are not here to guarantee equality of outcomes. There's no system that can really do that. The only system that pretends to do that is communism. Look at the operative saying in communism, right? From each according to his abilities, to each according to his needs. Okay? In other words, we're going to guarantee you what you need. There is no system that can do that. And that's why it always devolves into dog eat dog, the strong man ends up being the person running the show, and it ends up in a dictatorship, and it's happened every damn time. If the definition of insanity is expecting a different outcome, they're all insane. I'm sorry. Fox Across America will be back in a moment.
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3: News. I'm Therese Crowley. End of term Supreme Court rulings allow the Trump administration to end temporary protected status for Haitian and Syrian migrants and side with a maker of Roundup weed killer in a ruling that could block thousands of lawsuits over failure to warn of cancer risk. Secretary of State Rubio says the War Department will join search and rescue in Venezuela's earthquakes.
4: Already deploying search and rescue teams from Fairfax County, Virginia, and Los Angeles.
3: More than 160 known dead. After a come to daddy meeting with President Trump, the Senate rejected a plan to limit his war powers while he hammers out a peace deal with Iran.
5: He came in smoking hot, and I'm not talking about his looks. I mean, put yourself in his position.
3: Senator John Kennedy telling Fox about that hot meeting with the president. 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
7: 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Last week, the Union County Sheriff's Office arrested 45-year-old Brian Gregory Sprower for unlawful use of a weapon following a disturbance on Pine Avenue in Imbler. When deputies responded, Sprower claimed a group of people were on his property, refused to leave, and had threatened him. After grabbing a firearm, Sprower fired a shot at the ground. Statements conflict on if this discharge was intentional or accidental. More information has come out on an individual lodged at Baker County Jail on multiple sex-related charges, as well as burglary, trespassing, and more. 18-year-old Ryder Wisdom allegedly broke into a victim's house on June 16th, damaged their property, and threatened them with violence. Court documents indicate the sex-related charges stem from a different incident. This remains a developing story. Westbound I-84 was closed for several hours yesterday as crews worked to clear a milk truck that had overturned and was blocking both lanes. Photos from the Oregon Department of Transportation show gallons of milk spilling onto the highway. Officials worked to clear the truck, clean the road, and patch up the asphalt damaged in the incident. The westbound lanes were reopened just after 8 p.m., having been closed all the way back to Ontario. And an airplane crashed into the Pasco side of the Columbia River near a cable bridge after striking a power line, killing two male occupants. The accident caused widespread power outages, disrupting a local water treatment plant and sparking a brush fire. Multiple emergency agencies responded to extinguish the flames, secure the inverted aircraft, and launch an ongoing investigation into the deadly crash. Get more local and regional headlines when you download our free Elkhorn mobile app. Also, don't forget to follow us on Facebook at Elkhorn Media Group.
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7: Calm this morning with rain and clouds rolling in overnight. This is your local forecast. In Baker County this morning, we'll see increasing clouds with temperatures near 80 degrees by noon. This afternoon, getting mostly cloudy with highs in the mid-80s. And this evening, cloudy and windy with a chance of rain increasing to a high chance around 11. Temperatures in the mid-60s by midnight dropping to the mid to lower 50s by sunrise. And Union County this morning, mostly clear with temperatures in the low 80s by noon. This afternoon, getting mostly cloudy with highs in the mid-80s. And this evening, cloudy and slightly windy with a chance of rain and temperatures in the low 60s by midnight dropping to the mid-50s by sunrise. That's it for your local weather. For more news and updates, visit ElkhornMediaGroup.com.
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0: Guys, Paul Morrow here, sitting in for the great Jimmy Failla. And, you know, I want to clarify something. I hit Jimmy every now and then on the air because he deserves it. And actually because he's a very good sport and a good man. And we appreciate him, and I appreciate him letting me have his seat. He's a very generous guy in that way. And we wish him all success out there as he travels America doing what he does. Now, we have Brianna Lyman coming up, another of my favorite young guests. I love getting the perspective of these sharp young women coming in to tell us where America is going. And so let's get her in right now so I don't lose any time. Brianna, welcome to the gig.
11: Hey, Paul. Thanks for having me.
0: Now, I'm going to play something so that you and I, and first of all, congrats on all your success. I'm seeing you all over the place. I'm seeing you on the network. I'm seeing you. It's a terrific to see you progressing the way you are. And I like to see quality people succeed because there's so many people in this country, as we just discussed with Lydia Moynihan, failing upwards. And speaking of failing upwards, I'm going to play a clip, which you've probably heard, that I'm going to ask you to react to. So, guys, can we go with cut two?
12: Obviously, New Yorkers are not watching Fox constantly, and so they're not afraid of the term democratic socialism. If I fall down, I want an ambulance. If my house is on fire, bring your hose. You know what I mean? Yeah. We are looking. I'm not scared of the term. I think they're scared of the term in this country. But they, Social Security is a democratic socialism. Partly unemployment insurance is. The people who pick up your garbage. The people who take the fire out at your house. All of these things are democratic socialism. And there's a major reaction formation going on right now. If you see, we'll see soon, we're talking about it later, about Republican senators are turning, congressmen are turning on Trump. And people have had it with this right-wing, nasty politics that we've had to subject ourselves since this guy got into office.
0: Okay. I don't even know where to start with that. Let me just say this, and I tweeted this last night, full disclosure. Brianna, by her metric, does that not mean that any city in this nation that has a fire department, a police department, and an ambulance service is run by democratic socialists? I think that would come as a surprise to a lot of red states. Am I wrong?
11: Yeah, and it's funny. I think, don't quote me on this, but I'm like 99% sure. I think it was actually Ben Franklin who created Philadelphia's first fire department, so to speak. Mm. Ben Franklin was certainly no socialist. Mm. And the idea that the founders had that we have adopted for 250 years is that you have a community and the community should do things that benefit the public good, right? Think like roads and stuff like that. Having roads doesn't make you a socialist. There are certain things that people agree to do when they become part of a political community, which includes things like fire departments. To her point about Social Security and unemployment benefits, she is right. That is democratic socialism. That is what FDR gave us. We got that. In fact, we got FDR, in fact, because we imported so many Europeans who were not capable of self-governance that they were willing to vote in a socialist, which ties us back to what's happening now. We saw in the New York City elections, these candidates won with a large majority of immigrant support, the same way Zohran Mamdani did exceptionally well with immigrants, whereas Cuomo, for example, had done really well with native-born New Yorkers and Americans. And so when she talks about democratic socialism, people should be scared. And I, this is probably an unpopular thing to say, but I think the McCarthy trials with communism back, 60, 70 years ago, probably didn't go far enough, because look at where we are now, where we have literal communists running and going to be in office and basically vowing to destroy the American empire. That's where we are. That's what socialism and communism is. It is destroying the American empire, and people should be scared, even if Joy Behar is too literate to understand that.
0: It's amazing how historically illiterate these people are. And another thing that, yeah, you're right, the two salient pieces of what she discussed that are very clearly democratic socialism are Social Security and unemployment insurance. Let's take them in turn. Number one, Social Security is about to go broke.
11: Right, there's a problem with it.
0: Thank you. All right. Oh, it's Democratic Socialist. We can just print money. Do you remember that AOC, perhaps the leading Democratic Socialist pre-Mamdani, do you remember when she said that literally, this is all malarkey, we can just keep printing money? There's nothing wrong with that. It's racist not to keep printing money, whatever term she used. She just said we can just keep printing money. That's like a preschooler's conception of value, that she doesn't understand that money is a proxy that we put in place to take the place of labor and intellectual exercise. It's a proxy for stuff you produce so that we have a fiat currency to trade. I mean, what kind of a nitwit doesn't understand that? But nonetheless, they get voted in under the promise of free stuff. Now, I'm going to put you on a spot. I just did this to Lydia Moynihan as well. And I told her, I blame you because it's your generation. Now, obviously, I'm joking. But the point is, it is young people. How is it that you understand this? She understands it. So many bright young people, male or female, get this idea that you're going to have to work to get what you want. Where are these people coming from who just think that, you know what, I vote a certain way and I'm taking care of cradle to grave?
11: Yeah, well, think about where these young people are coming out of. They're coming out of our institutions, and our institutions are filled with Marxist professors teaching sociology. I remember I went to Fordham University, and I was told that the MTA was racist, right? This was only 6 years ago.
0: The MTA, people with the trains?
11: Yeah. The MTA and the subway is actually racist, if you didn't know, Paul, but now you know. And so, you know, I paid $200,000 to learn that, which is great. And so all these young people are coming out of these institutions and they're being taught that America is fundamentally and irredeemably racist, that we're full of sin, that the 1619 Project is more important than 1776, that we are oppressors and we are colonists, and therefore we have to undo the American system. And so you take that into account. That's one thing, right? And then you look at how many people actually voted. I think in one of the races this week in New York City, maybe it was like 600,000 people lived in a district and only 77,000 cast a vote.
0: Yeah, nobody voted. Yeah, you're right.
11: Right. So you see this, and you see this all the time, especially amongst Republicans and especially in off-year election cycles, or I should say on years, but in you know, June primary, so to speak. People are just not galvanized to go out to the polls. And I would probably argue there are plenty of people in these districts where the socialists won that don't like socialists and that don't like the Democrat, but either they've never voted or they're dissatisfied with both parties and they don't turn out. So the people who are turning out are these radicalized and galvanized voters. And Republicans have yet to figure out a way to galvanize their own voters and even moderate Democrats to turn out and vote against those people.
0: That's, you put your finger right on it. And Lydia and I, again, were talking about that, you know, because, and I was talking, I had Bruce Blakeman on early. He's running for governor here in New York. I give him a shot. There are people who jump on me and say, absolutely not. You know, they're doom and gloomers. I disagree. Hochul is damaged goods, and I just don't think that she's got it. But all right, that's a different conversation. But you're 100% right. The problem here is how to reach blue-collar Democrats who don't want any part of the Socialist Party, but want to that want the traditional values, but to get them to vote. That's the key. How are you going to do that?
11: Yeah, well, I think one thing, you know, I remember last year reading an article, and it said that Republicans were actually excited at the prospect of Mamdani winning because they would use him as a midterm campaign ad. They would say, this is a face of socialism, socialism's bad. And we have seen polls, especially among Democrats, that most of them hear the word socialism, and there's no negative connotation in their
0: brain. They shrug.
11: Right. And that, again, comes in part because of just a failing education system. I think it also comes in part because people kind of suspect that there is going to be that, you know, check and balance of power that's going to stop the radical branches of, or the radical policies of socialism from being put into place. And so I think what Republicans need to focus on from now until November, for example, don't just run on and say, look, we're going to have socialists in New York City. Run on the fact, for example, that one of the socialists said that she seeks to destroy the West and the American empire. That turns people off. What about the Democrat Senate candidate in New York State, a socialist, who said we deserve 9/11 because we were Islamophobic? Run those ads. People still have that memory of 9/11. In New Jersey, where the Al-Qaeda volunteer won the primary, which is just insane to me, don't say he's a socialist. Say this man volunteered for Al-Qaeda, right? You have to pick your battles better. Republicans, if they think they're going to win on by just saying he's a communist, he's a socialist, that's not going to cut it, because people don't have, like Joy Behar, doesn't have that negative connotation. You need to say they support terrorists, they were Al-Qaeda volunteers, they called America an effing disgrace, and they wiped their flag, their hands on the American flag. Those are things that can sour moderate Democrats from either turning out or turning out but just voting for a different candidate, not that socialist.
0: One of the problems, I think, is that too many of the Republican message deliverers look like me and not you. I'm serious now. We need young people, young women, to get out there and offer an alternative, because the delivery system is damaged. I mean, you know, 30 years ago, a guy like me, yeah, sure, you know, it might have worked, but we need more young women. We need more young men. We need more Hispanics. We need more blacks. We need some Republicans that will be willing to go into black strongholds, black neighborhoods in New York City, African-American neighborhoods down in Southern Queens and Central Brooklyn, go to the churches, go to the organizations and tell them, hey, guys, listen, people, these democratic socialists do not have your interests at heart. And one of the ways, because that vulnerability is there, the democratic socialists know it. And so what do they do to counter it? They are bringing in as many foreign-born potential voters into New York as possible. We talked about it last hour, that 40% of America, of New York is foreign-born. New York City, 40% foreign-born. And that's how you're getting this kind of an electorate. The rest of them are coming in from other states and are here for 2 years. That's who put Mamdani in. Those are the white kids. Here's where I'm going with this. The SAVE Act. Okay, the SAVE Act just seems to be a hill we can't climb, despite the fact that it is enormously popular in a bipartisan way. What the hell is the holdup?
11: Well, the holdup, obviously, on the Democrat side is they simply want illegal aliens and non-citizens to vote. We definitely know they want non-citizens to vote because in New York City alone, Democrats fought to allow 800,000 non-citizens vote in municipal elections. So Democrats see this as a long-term gain for themselves. When it comes to Republicans, you have McConnell, Murkowski, Collins, and Tillis, who have been opponents of this legislation. And you have a really weak and ineffective leader in Thune. And just maybe it was yesterday, Cornyn came out and said, oh, I hear people talking about that talking filibuster. We can't do that. It would take too long. That is precisely the point of a talking filibuster. You want to make it so physically grueling that people decide, let's just vote on this. Like, I can't do this anymore, right? Also, it's a really good, especially in an election year, my God, what a good opportunity for Republicans to force a talking filibuster and run Democrats denying and opposing something as simple as voter ID and running that as a campaign ad. The reason, though, that Republicans in the Senate are refusing to do what's necessary, like use a talking filibuster, is because one, it would teach Republican voters, wait a second, we could have been getting things done if we just pressed a little harder. Republicans in the Senate don't want that because they don't want to do anything. All of them are there just to make money and do a little, you know, perfunctory vote. And the second reason they don't want it is because they see it as possibly threatening their donors, big corporations who like illegal aliens, who like having that cheap labor force. They are worried that it's going to sour some of them.
0: That is the old Republican talking point from 10, 15 years ago. They didn't get that memo that the Republican Party is no longer about indentured servitude of people that we import from overseas and feed them on nothing and tell them you're going to work 12 hours a day. That's not America. That's not the system that we have. And I don't care if it helps the economy. That's not who we are. To bring in people that we're going to house, we're going to warehouse someplace, make them live on top of each other? No. Fix the immigration system so that if you need that labor, you can get them in legally and put them to work. But the idea that we're going to import this underclass, that's a Republican talking point that we left, thankfully, 10, 15 years ago. We are past that. What's the balance of power right now in the Senate?
11: Republicans have a very slim majority. What do we have right now?
0: It's 52, right? Isn't it 52? So I should have checked this. Yeah. It's 52.
11: You know why? Because I'm going to keep getting thrown off about all the Republicans that President Trump has now unseated. But it's a slim majority nonetheless, and it's going to be slimmer if not completely lost in November. So Republicans have a very shrinking window to get any legislation done. But particularly, again, something to your point, it may not be popular with the Democrats in Congress, but it is popular with Democrat, independent, and Republican voters. They don't see a problem with voter ID.
0: Right. So, guys, what is it, 52, guys? 53. All right, so it's 53. Let's do some math, all right? No, it's all right. It changes. I forget, too. We're all trying to keep track of a lot of stuff. Let's do some math. We lost the gang of four that you just elucidated, all right? So now you're down to 49. We can't get one Democrat to get to a tie. You can't peel Fetterman off because he has said he would go for this if we calculated it correctly. That is to say, if it was a narrow bill just specifically to voter ID, proof of citizenship. I just can't believe that Thune can't say, I punt on those four. Let me configure this so that Fetterman will vote. You're at 50-50. We got a tie. Vance breaks it and Bob's your uncle. Am I wrong? Can't we do that?
11: Well, yeah. And again, like this is where the talking filibuster would come into hand, because for some reason, Republicans like Thune and Cornyn are resigning themselves to the idea that, well, we don't have 60 votes to break a filibuster, therefore we can't get this passed. Do you really think to Republicans that you're ever going to have a 60 vote majority? Of course
0: not. Exactly.
11: Plenty of legislation, though, is passed on a simple majority for both Republicans and Democrats. You see, Thune is trying to protect his fellow rhinos in the Senate. He doesn't want to force them to put their record and to show the American people that they are anti-voter ID and what have you. And it's not just voter ID legislation. The most important component of the SAVE Act is documentary proof of citizenship. Do you know how they check to see if you're a citizen when you register to vote? Paul, the literal checkbox, it's like, I don't know if you can see this. It's literally this big. And all it says is that you attest under penalty of perjury that you're telling the truth about your citizenship status. It is the honor system for the same party that constantly cries about foreign election interference. They certainly don't mind that we have nothing to prevent foreign election interference on a mass scale when it comes to non-citizens voting.
0: It's 100% inarguable, and both sides of the aisle want is a failure of leadership. Is going to go down as one of the worst senators. I'm sorry to say it, man. I may be a nice guy. I don't know the guy. But this is the salient piece that everybody knows. Look, we got to go. I could listen to you all day because you put your finger right on it. Tell people where they can find you. I'm going to endorse your X feed, by the way, because there's more American history on there than 99% of what you get in school. Where do people find you, Brianna?
11: I know, and everyone should definitely watch my Countdown to Freedom. We're almost done with it. Brianna Lyman 2 on X and Brianna.Lyman on Instagram.
0: Brianna Lyman 2 on X. The videos are great. I love them. Brianna, it's always a pleasure.
11: Thanks, Paul.
0: We'll be right back.
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4: I'm Jerry Willis, and this is the Fox Business Report.
5: The Nasdaq turned lower in early trading, though the Dow was rallying. Chipmaker Micron Technology shares up nearly 10% after it reported a solid quarter and upbeat forecast on demand for artificial intelligence technology. Micron nudged past the market valuation of Meta Platforms and briefly topped Tesla in early trading. Apple is raising prices on iPads and Mac computers because it is paying so much for memory chips as it sources from the same suppliers as the AI companies. Some high-end devices will cost $300 more. IBM has revealed a next-generation chip for artificial intelligence, though the stock is flat. Bitcoin slipped to the $59,000 mark today. McCormick shares are up 2%. Its earnings topped expectations. That's your Fox Business Report. I'm Jenny Cosola. Invested in you.
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0: Morrow here, Fox Across America. And we have somebody on the line. We have Jack. Somebody wants to talk to me. Can you believe it? So we got Jack. Guys, let's dial him in.
1: I'm here.
0: Hey, Jack, how are you? Listen, thanks for hanging on there, man. You know, crowded show today. We only got about a minute and a half, but I wanted to give you time. What's on your mind?
1: Yeah, I live in Wayne County, Pennsylvania. Can you hear me okay?
0: I got you.
1: I live in Wayne County, Pennsylvania, and back in 2009, Hess Corporation wanted to start drilling, fracking and drilling for gas in this area. But there's a thing called the Delaware River Basin Commission that represents four states, and they are, and also a lot of people from New York have summer homes up here, so they banned fracking in this county. So Pennsylvania may have a lot of gas, but we can't even, we're not allowed to access it on our property. I have 22 acres, which could be worth, I don't know how much money, but we just, we're not allowed to do it because they banned fracking. And, you know, you were talking about Pennsylvania being gas rich. Well, we're gas rich, but poor because we can.
0: Now, that's just Wayne County that bans it, right? Because my understanding is there are other areas that do access the gas.
1: County over, Lackawanna County, they're drilling because they're on the Susquehanna River.
0: And they get it. That's right. You know what? A disgrace. Federally, they got to fix that, man. We need that stuff, and guys like Jack should get rich of it. We'll be back shortly.
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7: Day in court for the president. Lisa Brady, Fox News. In one ruling, a Trump executive order on mail-in voting is stopped.
8: A federal judge in Boston has blocked President Trump's executive order aimed at tightening mail-in voting rules before November's congressional elections. The ruling says the president likely exceeded his authority by directing changes on how states administer federal elections. Democratic-led states argued the order would disrupt election preparations and could prevent eligible voters from casting ballots.
7: Fox's Matt Murphy. The order sought to create a federal list of eligible voters and use the Postal Service to determine who can receive a mail ballot. The judge ruling those provisions are unconstitutional. But at the U.S. Supreme Court, two rulings in favor of the Trump administration on immigration, one allowing an end to legal protections for Haitian and Syrian refugees, another ruling allowing limits on daily asylum cases at the southern border. However, no ruling yet on the president's order to limit birthright citizenship. Earthquakes in Venezuela now blamed for at least 188 deaths. The president of the country's National Assembly also just confirming more than 200 people trapped. Fox's Dana Marie McNichol.
9: Now, the powerful back-to-back 7.2 and 7.5 magnitude quake struck just after 6 p.m. yesterday, rocking Caracas and coastal regions. It was a national holiday in Venezuela, so most people were at home during the quakes.
7: Secretary of State Marco Rubio says the U.S. is sending help, including search teams from Virginia and L.A. The leader of Blood, Sweat, and Tears has died.
10: What goes up must come down.
7: David Clayton Thomas was from Canada and became frontman to a nine-member group that won two Grammys, beating out the Beatles' Abbey Road for Best Album of 1969, also helping to inspire a wave of horn-led bands. A spokesperson says he died peacefully yesterday. He was 84. 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
12: 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Statewide fire restrictions are in effect for all Bureau of Land Management lands throughout both Oregon and Washington. The use of fireworks, exploding and metallic targets, steel component ammunition, tracer or incendiary devices, and sky lanterns are strictly prohibited. Many individual BLM jurisdictions also maintain unique local restrictions for campfires and power tools. BLM leadership is urging visitors to research restrictions in advance. Another historic Eastern Oregon Livestock Show wrapped up last week, and once again, the community showed up in a massive way for local youth, driving the 4-H and FFA livestock auction to a staggering $775,000 in sales. Organizers thank everyone for their incredible support and say they'll see you next year, June 6th through the 13th, 2027. The Wallowa-Whitman National Forest is planning two temporary road closures near LeGrand beginning July 6th for culvert replacements. Forest Service Road 2100 will be closed near Meadow and Walkup Creeks west of Bally Mountain. Road 6210 will be closed just past its junction with Road 6100 southeast of Imbler. Expect Forest Service vehicles and heavy equipment in the area while work is underway. And the Ontario Volunteer Firefighters Association is urging the public to take fire prevention measures, and that includes within your home. They say to never leave cooking unattended, keep flammable stuff away from heat sources, don't leave candles burning unattended, test your smoke alarms, don't overload electrical outlets, and have an escape plan for all residents. 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
12: Calm this morning with rain and clouds rolling in overnight. This is your local forecast. In Baker County this morning, we'll see increasing clouds with temperatures near 80 degrees by noon. This afternoon, getting mostly cloudy with highs in the mid-80s. And this evening, cloudy and windy with a chance of rain increasing to a high chance around 11. Temperatures in the mid-60s by midnight dropping to the mid to lower 50s by sunrise. In Union County this morning, mostly clear with temperatures in the low 80s by noon. This afternoon, getting mostly cloudy with highs in the mid-80s. And this evening, cloudy and slightly windy with a chance of rain and temperatures in the low 60s by midnight dropping to the mid-50s by sunrise. That's it for your local weather. For more news and updates, visit ElkhornMediaGroup.com.
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1: Guys, Paul Morrow sitting in for the great Jimmy Failla on Fox Across America. And we are, in fact, going to go across America, going to go to one of America's great cities, Philadelphia, another city being dragged down by ludicrous blue city policies, including maybe the worst district attorney in the country, Larry Krasner, who, from where I sit, is certifiable. And speaking of certifiable, I believe we have a guest on the line. Kennedy, are you with us?
2: Paul Morrow, I am here. I am winding my way through security at the Link, ready to go see Curacao versus Cote d'Ivoire. And I got to say, between the vibe on the train from New York to our arrival here in Philly, fans are hyped. There are a lot of pro-U.S. fans, a lot of people like me in head-to-toe red, white, and blue. And the Curacao fans have come out in force. I see more Curacao fans so far than Ivory Coast. And they're looking for their team to hopefully advance to the knockout stage next. So we're trying to learn some Curacao chants.
1: Well, I got to tell you, Curacao, I watched one of their games the other day, and they are punching way above their weight. One of the storylines that's developing, I don't know how closely you guys are following it, but and when I say you guys, I mean you and your betrothed. But that said, yes. The storyline seems to be developing that these small countries are managing ties. And for them, that's a win when you're going up against some of these powerhouse teams. Have you seen any of this?
2: Yes. So if you draw, you still get a point, and that means that Curacao, the one of the more unlikely teams here, is still, believe it or not, in contention. If they get a draw today, that will be a win for them, and that's all anyone here is hoping for. They know that they are facing massive headwinds, but I think they like it that way, and they're just happy to be cheering the blue wave on. And you know, it's the kind of team and the kind of fans. They're so nice, they're so welcoming that you can't help but cheer for them.
1: I found myself doing it the other day when they were playing. Oh, God, I forget who they were playing, but I was just rooting for them to hang on. They barely hung on. Their goalie actually set a record for the most saves. They all crowded around them at the end of the game. It was a very touching moment. They were all lifting them up. It was a very cool thing. So you can't help. And that's no shade at the Ivory Coast here. But, you know, Curacao's storyline here has developed in that way. And so I'm sure it is going to be a madhouse. Now, look, you're going through security, and the security issues around this World Cup so far have been pretty good. But my understanding is that the TSA has seized over 300 drones relative to the World Cup here for security measures. 300 drones is a lot. How is security there? How is it for you getting through? Is it overdone? What's your feeling?
2: No, it was not overdone here. I was kind of surprised how easy it was. You know, we scanned our tickets, and they didn't even take my phone. I was on the phone with you as we walked through. We just snaked through the bicycle fencing like mice in a maze, hoping there was cheese at the end. So far, there is not. And we got right in. We were not searched. We were not padded. If there were magnetometers, they were invisible. So, you know, hoping for the best here at the Link. It feels pretty good. If the fans are any gauge, it's going to be a great day. It's sunny. It's really warm here. We thought there was going to be rain. Rain was forecast a couple days ago, but it is supposed to be bluebird skies all day. And then we're going to find a bar and watch Team USA tonight at 10 o'clock Eastern. Take on Turkey, who now is apparently called Turkey.
1: Yeah, they added a syllable. I was out of the room for that now, but, you know, all the woke broadcasters make sure that they do that pronunciation just so that we all know how sophisticated they are. You know that in the United States, they did the draw here, and they're playing after this game, Bosnia-Herzegovina and then Egypt. My understanding is that is a great stroke of luck that this is perhaps their easiest road to the next round that they could have hoped for. The USA may actually get to them. Everybody's saying, don't take it for granted, and of course you can't, but man, the USA may actually make it to the next round. Now, you sound like you're a lot more plugged into it than I am. Does the USA, you were talking about it on Outnumbered the other day when you and I were on together. Do they actually have a shot? What's your take?
2: When you have this much talent and this much enthusiasm, there has never been this much excitement for the U.S. men's national team. And having your country behind you, playing games here, especially in cities where there's already a big soccer fan base, that has been the kind of emotional boost that you can't anticipate. You can't measure it. You can't put it into words, but it obviously is yielding results. And, you know, this team is playing very unified. They're playing very motivated. And it's like nothing I've ever seen, and I've always loved soccer.
1: You know, I saw the first game, and I remember thinking like, all right, look, you know, maybe they're not up against an A-list team, but they really dominated. It was Paraguay, as I recall. And the third goal, and I don't know the players, it was a young black guy. Well, they're all young, but, you know, black guy. I don't know his name, but he did, like, this move where he was very clearly, I think, right-handed, and yet with his off foot left-handed, he placed the goal in the square in the upper left corner. It was, like, the only place he could have put it to score, and he did it casually. And I remember thinking, man, these guys really are something different. The talent level of these soccer players is off the hook. I actually think, so let me ask you this. Is this going to usher in, you know, soccer's always been there to soccer moms and all that. It's for kids. Are we going to get to the point that people are actually going to start to care about a professional soccer league in America?
2: Yes. The more that the U.S. sees success, the more fans are connected to the game, which, you know, there's no better way to be connected than when it's in your country. Then, you know, this for soccer fans, it's already a very legitimate sport. But for people who are just now tuning in, the feeling you get when they score, when you watch a game, there's nothing like that. And it's such an interesting game because it's so fast moving, yet there can be so few goals and sometimes none. And you are still at the edge of your seat. So I've never been to a World Cup match. I lived in New York in 94 when the World Cup was in the U.S. And, you know, I've kicked myself ever since for not going to a game. And I'm so excited to be here witnessing this in this stadium with so many American fans. And, you know, it's like people like me just sort of picking sides for the day. But then you get to meet people who have flown all the way from their countries to support a team that they love, that they've been rooting for, when they haven't had a shot in the World Cup. You know, they've never been in the World Cup, and here they are. And, you know, they could, both these teams, this match matters. And, you know, for the fans that we fall in love with, like the fans from Scotland, and just seeing, like, Japanese fans eat Texas barbecue for the first time, it just warms your heart. And it's like, that's what the game is about. That's what the World Cup is about. And the fact that we get to host it, and finally the U.S. isn't getting bad press, like, people are really celebrating the best of what we have to offer, and U.S. fans are being so gracious about it. That truly is a game changer.
1: It really does feel like it's caught on among the American population here, not only to watch the games. Like, I went out to dinner with my wife the other night, and we're sitting in this place, and they had it on, and she kept saying, did you hear what I just said? And I was, sorry, honey, I'm watching this game. I got really sucked into it. It's for an American who hasn't tried it. Guys, give it a shot. You're not betraying American sports or any of that kind of nonsense. I know people like to knock it. Oh, it's European. Who cares? Listen, if not this year, then 4 years and 8 years, America's going to win one of these things. I'm telling you right now. The Europeans even know it. I've seen talking about it online, saying, you know what? Oh, great. America's coming. Oh, now they're going to win it all the time. You know, we're not going to win it all the time. But at some point, we're going to have a team that's really going to contend. If not this year, maybe it's going to be this year. Who knows? I was walking to work today, walking over to the Fox building. I bumped into the German fans. And full disclosure, it's like, you know, whatever, 10:30, 11 o'clock, they're on the street, they're already drinking, these guys. And I didn't recognize the jersey. And I wanted to do the gracious thing, which is, I think, the thing that's been so infectious here that goes to what you're talking about. Americans have stepped up, even if you don't love the sport, watch the sport, what's caught on is the idea that we should be gracious to these visitors, and we're changing so many minds. Do you see it across the board, Americans, from where you are in the middle of this, talking to these fans and being good ambassadors for the country?
2: Absolutely. And, you know, just learning about the places they're from, learning about their teams. And I was talking to a couple of older gentlemen from England on the way over, and, you know, England's not playing in Philadelphia. They just wanted to come here to see another couple of teams and another match. And, you know, they chose Curaçao to root for. And their journey is great. And I asked them, like, are you guys having fun? And they were just going on and on about the places they've been. And, you know, they were in Dallas hanging out with the Japan fans. They went to the Japan-Netherlands game. They started out in Dutch jerseys. And they switched and bought Japan jerseys in the middle of the game because the Japanese fans were so cool.
1: Oh, that's amazing. You know, I said, I ran into these Germans on 9th Avenue, and there's about six or seven. I didn't recognize the jersey. So I said, hey, guys, who's playing? And then they started telling me in, like, broken English, you know, we're playing Ecuador today. And one of them reaches into his pocket and said, do you want a beer? And he goes to hand me a Budweiser. And I said, oh, sorry, guys, I got to get to work. And then he said in English, F work, hang out with us, you know. And I said, oh, man, I wish I could. Then I walked across Times Square, and all the Ecuador fans were there. And so I started talking to a few of them. And, like, my point is this. It even filtered down to me, who's supposed to be the cynical New Yorker and all that nonsense. But, like, I want to be an ambassador for the country here. And I want them to see, like, what you get in the media in Europe, which we know is left of Karl Marx, is not America. We're not those people. And it's important to make sure that we make them feel welcome while they're here and make sure they don't get mugged, of course. But so far, the storylines have been pretty good. Now, let me put you on the spot. Obviously, we're going to both say it's USA is going to win all of this because that's who we are. Let's take USA off the table. Who do you think, let's predict now, not who you want, who do you predict is going to be the winner?
2: I thought Spain looked really good the other day. A lot of people say that Morocco is kind of a sleeper hit, yeah, obviously. Yeah. Mbappe looks incredible. But, you know, we've seen enough of France and Argentina.
1: Right.
2: We need a new winner. And, of course, we are ready for that winner to be the U.S. team. And as a country, we believe in miracles.
1: Oh, yeah. Yeah. I mean, God knows. We saw, I remember, it's still the greatest sporting event of my life, the Miracle on Ice. And for this team, American team, to win in the World Cup, I think would be equal to that. It's the only thing I can think of that could possibly be equal to that moment when Ruzioni scored that goal. All right, that's who you think. First of all, let me ask you this. Is Ireland in? Italy didn't make it, which I can't figure out. You know, and I'm not talking to any of my Italian relatives over that. But what about Ireland? Did Ireland make the cut? Are they in it?
2: You don't think so. Is Ireland in the World Cup? No, I don't think they are. And that's why everyone is falling in love with Scotland.
1: Oh, I see. That's so as a proxy, I see. Because usually Ireland has a pretty good showing. I mean, they beat England one time back in the 70s, I want to say, and it was like a big, big national moment for them. All right, taking USA off the table, not a prediction now, just who Kennedy wants. Who do you want to see win? Who do you think it would be nice to see win?
2: Oh, that's a great question. Who would be nice to see win? I really want to see a team who's never done it before. It would be nice to see Mexico go far. Of course, USA, but we got to take USA off the table. Fred is waving his USA emblem in my
1: face. Fred, stay out of this.
2: I don't know, man. I would love to see one of the sleeper teams.
1: I mean, Curacao, obviously, but, you know, let's be realistic here.
2: Maybe Morocco.
1: Yeah, maybe Morocco.
2: Fun to see Morocco win, Mexico. You know, it's like, I would love to see someone with a very excited fan base and someone who hasn't won. Only six teams have ever won the World Cup.
1: Oh, is that right? Only six have ever managed to... Is that right? Mm-hmm. Really? Holy moly.
2: Yep.
1: Wow. Well, we got to break that. First of all, of course, we're rooting for America. We want to see America do it. I think they have a shot. I saw somebody say online, wow, do the Americans really think they have a shot? And the guy replied on X, Americans always think they got a shot. They expect to have a shot. That's not a bug. That's a feature. Which I thought was a great way to put it. So, of course, we think America's got a shot. But if it's not America, I agree with you. I'd like to see a real dark horse team. Morocco, small country, would mean so much to them. And it would be one of those things that bring people together. Last thing before I let you guys go, you're having fun. I can hear it. You understand that there's no drinking at this event, right?
2: I think several people have already broken that rule, including my... sexy teenage fiance.
1: Oh my. All right. It's all going bad down in Philly. Kennedy, have a great time. Enjoy the game. Best of luck to you guys down there. Stay safe. We'll see you when you get back.
2: Thanks, Paul. You're the best.
1: All right. Take care. The great Kennedy, guys. She is hilarious, I tell you. Nobody more fun to speak. You know, people ask me all the time, what's this one like? What's that one like, you know, in terms of Fox personalities? What you see with Kennedy is what you get. She's just as funny and as insightful off the air as on the air. One of my favorite people in this town. All right, we got to take a quick break. We will be back shortly before our last half hour.
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Guys, Paul Morrow here, Fox Across America, and it's my job now to shatter all the good feelings that we just had with the great Kennedy over the one world feeling that we're all getting from the World Cup, because just coming over the wire now, apparently confirmed, Iran has attacked a cargo ship in the Straits of Hormuz, thereby almost irrevocably shattering the agreement. Now, look,

0: Let me. This is something that gets short shrift for whatever reason. What people don't understand is that, and this is even before the shooting war between us and Iran. Iran is not a unitary nation. There are various silos of power and interests. The mullahs control the religious narrative, which means that they can control, obviously, through the mosques, particularly in the countryside, in the rural areas, but also the Basij. The Basij, B-A-S-I-J, if you haven't seen the word, there are 3 to 5 million of them. They're generally underemployed or unemployed young men who sign up to be part of this paramilitary militia that is an arm of the mullahs, used to enforce religious guidelines. These are the guys who start beating women if they see them walking down the street and they're not covered. That's the Basij. They're not as trained or as organized as the IRGC, but they're the muscle for the mullahs. But then you have the IRGC, which is the elite of the military. They're, depending on the metric you use, 100, 150,000, maybe as high as 200,000 using affiliates and all of that. All right. They are the real point of the spear. But they're not wonderfully run either. And if they were ever wonderfully run, then not now, because we killed a lot of the command and control structure. So you have that. And then, of course, you have a third silo, which is the elected government, who ostensibly is supposed to be running things. They have a president. They have elections. So there are all these different silos that are always competing. I can just tell you, as somebody who ran against them for 16 years doing counterterrorism, that it's not a wonderfully functioning place. Let's just put it that way. In fact, the Shah held it together for all of his faults. Now they've got us, Donald Trump, over a barrel, an oil barrel. What is he going to do now? This is getting messy, and I don't think it's going to hold, unfortunately. All right, we're going to be right back for our last half hour. We got Taylor Riggs. You see her on the Big Money Show on Fox Business. She's going to make you rich, so stick around. 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
3: Fox News, I'm Kathleen Maloney. Devastation in parts of Venezuela, where two strong earthquakes have claimed more than 160 lives.
4: Rescuers are searching through collapsed buildings, and the number of dead is expected to rise. The U.S. Geological Survey suggests there's a 44% chance of more than 10,000 fatalities.
3: Fox's Jonathan Savage says the capital of Caracas was hard hit. Shipping data shows 69 ships passed through the Strait of Hormuz yesterday, as Secretary of State Marco Rubio continues negotiations with Iran.
5: What we're interested in is not their press conferences. What we're interested in is whether or not ships are moving. If ships are moving as they should be moving, then that's what we're going to judge and that's what we're going to react to.
3: More meetings between the U.S. and Iran on other issues are scheduled in the coming days. 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
7: 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Last week, the Union County Sheriff's Office arrested 45-year-old Brian Gregory Sprower for unlawful use of a weapon following a disturbance on Pine Avenue in Imbler. When deputies responded, Sprower claimed a group of people were on his property, refused to leave, and had threatened him. After grabbing a firearm, Sprower fired a shot at the ground. Statements conflict on if this discharge was intentional or accidental. More information has come out on an individual lodged at Baker County Jail on multiple sex-related charges, as well as burglary, trespassing, and more. 18-year-old Ryder Wisdom allegedly broke into a victim's house on June 16th, damaged their property, and threatened them with violence. Court documents indicate the sex-related charges stem from a different incident. This remains a developing story. Westbound I-84 was closed for several hours yesterday as crews worked to clear a milk truck that had overturned and was blocking both lanes. Photos from the Oregon Department of Transportation show gallons of milk spilling onto the highway. Officials worked to clear the truck, clean the road, and patch up the asphalt damaged in the incident. The westbound lanes were reopened just after 8 p.m., having been closed all the way back to Ontario. And an airplane crashed into the Pasco side of the Columbia River near a cable bridge after striking a power line, killing two male occupants. The accident caused widespread power outages, disrupting a local water treatment plant and sparking a brush fire. Multiple emergency agencies responded to extinguish the flames, secure the inverted aircraft, and launch an ongoing investigation into the deadly crash. Get more local and regional headlines when you download our free Elkhorn mobile app. Also, don't forget to follow us on Facebook at Elkhorn Media Group.
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7: Calm this morning with rain and clouds rolling in overnight. This is your local forecast. In Baker County this morning, we'll see increasing clouds with temperatures near 80 degrees by noon. This afternoon, getting mostly cloudy with highs in the mid-80s. And this evening, cloudy and windy with a chance of rain increasing to a high chance around 11. Temperatures in the mid-60s by midnight dropping to the mid to lower 50s by sunrise. In Union County this morning, mostly clear with temperatures in the low 80s by noon. This afternoon, getting mostly cloudy with highs in the mid-80s. And this evening, cloudy and slightly windy with a chance of rain and temperatures in the low 60s by midnight dropping to the mid-50s by sunrise. That's it for your local weather. For more news and updates, visit ElkhornMediaGroup.com.
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0: Guys, Paul Morrow here filling in for the great Jimmy Failla. Fox Across America in our last half hour. And as I just mentioned, we have some developments in the Middle East. A cargo ship going through the straits apparently hit with some sort of a missile, a bomb, something. I don't know if it was a mine or if it was a missile, but either way, hostilities have commenced again. Is it a game changer? We don't know, but we couldn't have a better guest to assess what this is going to mean for America's economy, and that's Taylor Riggs from Fox Business. Welcome.
11: Thanks for having me. This
0: always
11: is fun.
0: A pleasure.
11: I always like being with you.
0: So, but that, you won't hear that term very often, by the way, folks. You hear that? She always likes being with me. I mean, I don't even get that out of my wife. All right. Let's talk about what this could mean. First of all, as you and I were talking about off the air, Brent crude, which is the benchmark, one of benchmarks,
11: yes,
0: for oil, is achieved the number it was out at pre-Iran war, and now we have this. What do you think it is going to be the result here?
11: Yes. Okay, so let's talk about it. So February 28th, before we go into Iran, Brent crude, sort of the more global benchmark, was 77.48. When I just got off air a few minutes ago, we were 77.68. So pretty much right exactly where we were. Now you're taking a look at WTI, which is up a little bit, around $72 a barrel on that headline.
0: Tell people what WTI is.
11: West Texas Intermediate. That's more of a U.S. benchmark, right, versus Brent, which is more of like the global benchmark of how we think about oil. I'm actually really surprised that the headlines you talked about isn't right now pushing oil up more than it is. Right. 72 for West Texas is still really good. I think pre-war we were high 60, 67 or so. So we're kind of sort of getting back to where we were. Now, a lot of people give me questions of the gas station is so quick to raise prices, but now that global oil prices have come down, why is it not coming down at the pump? Okay, well, first of all, those little guys at the stations, That's not big oil. That's like mom and dad, these little mom and pop shops who were operating these corners, the local Shell, the local Chevron, what be it. So they probably were quick to raise prices to protect their business. And then they're slow to bring it down because they've probably lost a lot of money on this as people sort of pulled back on driving. Right. Prices are so high. They're trying to balance how much profit do they get from buying the stuff inside, like the goodies at inside the store, versus the profit that they make on selling oil when you pull your gas up to the car, when you pull your car up. So they're slower to pull the prices down because they're just trying to recover their business, but eventually they do lower it. And the nice thing is when you have those two guys on competing corners, they're competing on price, right, because they want your business. So I just want to be mindful that it's not necessarily big oil, big bad oil companies. These are mom and pop guys who are just trying to run their business, and they're just trying to look in the market and slowly bring prices down as sort of the overall benchmark numbers that we talk about also come down as well.
0: So I actually knew a gas station owner, and boy, was that a tough gig. And he was always worried about this kind of thing. He was always dealing with his very slight margin. He was very far from rich.
11: Right.
0: To the point that he taught himself to be a mechanic.
11: Yeah.
0: Because he didn't have enough consistent money coming in just from selling the gas. All right. What about, though, in light of the paradigm you just set out, the fact that Donald Trump is saying he's going after big oil because they're not adjusting as fast as they should?
11: Watch what I do, not what I say. So Trump is saying, big bad oil, I'm coming for ya.
0: Yeah.
11: I don't think he actually will. I think he knows that big oil isn't price gouging. I just think he wants the American people to know and big oil to know that he's watching them to make sure that they know that he has his eye on them. Mm-hmm. I don't think big oil right now is price gouging. And again, gas prices have come down at the pump. We were at $4 and now we're below $3.50. Yeah. A couple states are starting to have high twos on them. And so I think this is just the president, as you know, poking the bear.
0: Right.
11: And just making sure, I see you, I'm watching you do the right thing. I don't think the DOJ is actually going to start investigating any of these companies.
0: So one of the things that you got to say about Trump, because he says it himself, is that, and you know what, like him, hate him, be middling on him, irrespective of all of that, he doesn't take big money. He doesn't take donations. He said himself, listen, I'm running, I got my own money, I don't need your money. Now, I know Republicans down ticket take, you know, money from other donors, and they always got to be cognizant of that. My point is, Trump can do that kind of stuff, and it has validity because he's not worried about saying, well, next time I got to run, or my son's runs, he's not going to get the big donation from big oil. Doesn't need it. That said, he does need it in certain areas. Let me pivot very slightly, and that's going to be Venezuela.
11: Yeah.
0: All right. Now, we know that Chevron's had the only charter in Venezuela to be able to continue to pump, even under Maduro, and going back even to, back into history here. And now you have this tremendous earthquake.
11: Yeah.
0: And that inevitably is going to affect things on the market as well. We were expecting to be getting a lot of oil. Is this going to affect how much oil we got online?
11: I'm going to come out, and I was holding up my phone because I was doing the math, and I know that we're live streaming. So we import from Venezuela about 550,000 million barrels of oil per day, but the U.S. consumes 20 million barrels of oil per day.
0: Right.
11: So that's only about, that's less than 3% of our supply in the U.S. of what we use comes from Venezuela. So earthquakes are horrible from a humanitarian aspect, but from an economic aspect, I don't see this being a big game changer here for prices or for the U.S. This sort of does long term, though, I think makes still big oil question, you know, the stability of the infrastructure there. Of course, you can't seize property in capitalism, and as socialist and communist regimes in Venezuela, of course, they have seized property before. And so I think oil is really excited about the opportunity that Venezuela presents, but I think they're also just cautious given the history and want to make sure sort of the legal infrastructure is in place so that when they go in and make big investments to get oil, that their property will be respected under a capitalist structure.
0: Unlike what happened in Venezuela and Cuba under Chavez, under Maduro, and under, of course, the Castros. So I'm going to hit you with a big idea.
11: Let's do it.
0: And I want to see what you think of this, because this is my perspective. I think Americans are a little bit over the Middle East. They've had enough of the foreign interventionism. That doesn't mean you're going to abandon Israel or Gulf allies. No. but they're tired of tangling with nonsense halfway across the world that seems unsolvable. I like a pivot to this hemisphere. I like Monroe Doctrine, Roosevelt Corollary, whatever you want to call it historically. We have seen South America flipping hard right. There's only
11: hard right.
0: And these nations have oil.
11: Yeah.
0: Right? You got not only Venezuela, now you got Suriname
11: Chile,
0: coming online.
11: Argentina.
0: Chile, Argentina's got oil. And a sleeper is Guyana.
11: Yeah.
0: Guyana has a ton of oil. It just hasn't been exploited yet. If we don't do it, the Chinese are gonna. Here's my perspective. I'd like to see an American-run OPEC in this hemisphere of that variety. Doesn't mean we're just going to do oil and all of the above. Yeah, okay, you want solar, sure, as it comes online, the technology gets better. And places that have the sunlight, Arizona and so on, sure, pump that energy into the grid, nukes, et cetera. And this is the argument for electric cars, for the Teslas and so on and so forth, because you can create electricity in these other ways. It's cheaper.
11: Yeah.
0: And then we can run it all here and we can divorce. It kills me that some idiot fires a shot in the Strait of Hormuz and our oil might go up when we have enough oil of our own. Am I getting any of this wrong?
11: You're totally spot on. So your Monroe Doctrine is the Trump administration's Donroe Doctrine.
0: Right.
11: They basically, Donald Trump is sort of rethinking how we thought about the Monroe Doctrine. And when I said states are going hard right, countries are going hard right, seven, it was, as we talked about,
0: Bolivia,
11: Venezuela. Yeah. Which is an interesting circumstantial conversation. Argentina, Chile, Bolivia, Panama, Costa Rica, Peru. I think everyone, we had Larry Kudlow on the program yesterday. Almost everyone except for Brazil has started to go right.
0: Yeah, Mexico. Right? But that's Central America. But yeah, you're right.
11: And
0: Nicaragua. Those are the three outliers.
11: So, you know, again, the best thing that he did with the Panama Canal and then Venezuela is reorient ourselves about the Western Hemisphere and getting China out. China was trying to control that Panama Canal. They had back doors with Russia into Cuba and Venezuela.
0: Absolutely.
11: We stopped them. So the oil story is great, but it's also bigger than oil. I think this is about capitalism and a flourishing Central and South America that can really take on obviously communist China. And so I love the way that we're thinking about not only space and Greenland, but more of the Western Hemisphere closer to home, protecting ourselves from China and insulating ourselves from China.
0: We were way too deferential about that. And we were allowing nations like China and Russia, as you're saying, 90 miles off the shore of Florida and Cuba to do God knows what. There's a story, kind of the Journal had it, I think about a month ago, about how active Florida and China had been in Cuba, and in fact right now are getting more active because they're trying to hold off whatever it is we're doing. I got bad news for them. Cuba's going to flip. And I think that's long, long overdue. It may not be as neat and clean as you'd like it, but I think it is a harbinger of things to come. I couldn't agree with you more. I like Fortress America. And when I say America, I mean America with a big A. That is South and Central America. It doesn't mean we control it all. It can't be all stick. It has to be carrot as well. Economically, you need these people to have a path forward to the kind of prosperity that we have.
11: Yes, absolutely.
0: Right? And Venezuela right now, in the wake of these horrific earthquakes, is a great opportunity for us to step up and to show we were here for you. It wasn't just about grabbing Maduro. It's not just about narcotics. We want to be your friends. Now, we got a couple of minutes left. I know you got to go. I want to grab you on this because you and I have a common interest in space and the economics of space.
11: Love it.
0: This is the new frontier. It's not Star Trek anymore, folks. Obviously, it's Musk, but it's not just Musk. What opportunities are coming out in space? Where do you see it all going?
11: Okay, so the biggie is SpaceX. And I think you and I were talking, and the best news is there are lots of opportunities to get into SpaceX at different times. So I think a lot of people thought, well, they IPO'd at 135, they opened at 150, it ran up to 200. Is it too late? And then, of course, in the last 2 weeks, we've seen, no, it's not, because it briefly dipped down to 147 earlier this week.
0: Right.
11: So I think the good news is all of these statistics show that in the last, in the following 12 months after an IPO, some of these big blockbuster IPOs can pull back down as much as 50%.
0: Right.
11: So the stock could be cut in half. And then maybe if you are a risky investor with a long time horizon, that could be a better entry point for you to get in.
0: Facebook, right? Remember their IPO?
11: Amazon, Uber, you talk about, these were horrible for the first year. As companies go public and figure out Who am I? When Amazon went public, they were a bookstore.
0: Yeah.
11: Not profitable.
0: That's right.
11: Okay, who are they? What do they look like? How do we sort of, you know, go with the market and figure out who we are? And I think we're allowing SpaceX that time.
0: Yeah.
11: And so it could be really fun to see where this company is a year from now. And there's absolutely, I'm sure, will be better entry points into that stock if you're really excited about space. But more importantly, you're excited about AI and Starlink and really Elon Musk himself is what I've heard is like the top... founder, innovator of our lifetime, if not ever. I mean, he is rivaling some of the top inventors in history.
0: No, he is.
11: He is that good.
0: He is the Thomas Edison of our age.
11: Yes.
0: And he is a trillionaire. Here he is. By the way, folks, he's not a trillionaire in the fact that he's carrying around a credit card with a $1 trillion limit, all right? Understand, it's the value of the companies that he oversees. Yes. And were he to cash it all out overnight, he'd have $1 trillion ostensibly. By the time he cashed
11: pre-tax.
0: It all out, it would all be dropping. They have
11: pre-tax.
0: Yeah, exactly. Pre-tax.
11: And then there's capital gains tax.
0: It's all
11: and by the way, he built that company with blood, sweat, and tears.
0: That's right.
11: He almost went bankrupt starting
0: and
11: that company.
0: And paid back the government loan that he got, by the way. Hello. But what you really do, you're 100% right. You're investing in the guy.
11: Yeah.
0: All right. We got a minute before you got to go. What other opportunities outside of Musk? Because it can't just be Musk. What else do you see
11: out
0: there?
11: Okay. So today, the big story was Micron. Now, hard to love the stock after it's up 15% today and up like 300% this year. This was a $400 stock and now it's a $1,100 stock.
0: Is it? Wow.
11: Memory supply chips are all the rage. Apple came out and said, we're raising prices on all of your iPhones and your devices because of memory price. There's a shortage and memory prices have gone up.
0: Wow.
11: Micron's in the memory space. But most analysts still think this could be a $15 to a $16 to a $2,000 stock. You know, I'm not getting in at these levels.
0: Right.
11: It's come up a long way, but a lot of people think this is the beginning of a 2, 3, 4-year, 5-year cycle of shortage within memory chips.
0: I got to tell you, in the 30 seconds we got left with you, I these are the moments when I wish I was as young as you and some of the other guests that we had today, because the things you're going to see in your lifetimes and the financial opportunities, but the technology in space, data centers in space, space travel, even though it's not, you know, deep space, in orbit.
11: Humanoid robots.
0: Oh,
11: it's incredible.
0: It. When AI, if we don't destroy ourselves, the next 30 to 50 years on this planet are going to be like nothing anybody has ever seen. And if you're a young person, you should be excited. Taylor Riggs, I know you got to go.
11: You.
0: We got 20 seconds to give you the last word. Anything else going on you want to say?
11: You know, the best is yet to come. In 250 years of capitalism in this country, every single state in America is wealthier than the UK because they've gone socialist. So even the poorest state in this country has a per capita GDP that is higher than the UK. I promise you, capitalism sometimes doesn't feel like it's working, but it is the best path to achieve financial freedom, financial independence, and to grow and create strong economic growth. And that gets you out of that socialist malaise that I think we're experiencing here in New York.
0: Undeniably, your lips to God's ears. To quote the great Margaret Thatcher, paraphrase her, capitalism is the worst system of an economy ever devised, except for all the others.
11: Yep.
0: You got to love Margaret Thatcher. All right. I know that's not exactly how she said it. Don't send me the emails. Guys, Taylor Riggs, you can find her on the Business Network. Listen to her. She knows what she's talking about. Thank you for being here.
11: Thanks for having me.
0: All right, guys, we'll be right back for the end of the show. Stay with us.
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4: I'm Jerry Willis, and this is the Fox Business Report. So much for an artificial intelligence trade reviving stocks. The major averages are mixed in afternoon trading as investors continue to rotate out of high-flying AI stocks, even after blockbuster earnings from Micron Technology. Industrials and financial stocks are gaining and lifting the Dow to an all-time high, with the Dow on track for a record close and finishing above the 52,000 level for the first time. In the meantime, the Personal Consumption Expenditures Price Index, that is the Fed's preferred inflation gauge, basically came in line with expectations in May and increased 0.4% on a monthly basis and a much stronger 4.1% annually. Core PCE, which excludes volatile food and energy prices, rose 0.3% and 3.4% annually. That is the highest level since October of 2023. That's your Fox Business Report. I'm Hillary Barsky, invested in you.
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0: Guys, Paul Morrow here, Fox Across America, having sat in for the great Jimmy Failla. And as ever, I want to thank Jimmy for allowing me this opportunity to talk to all of you. So what did we learn today as we wrap up the show? Well, let's look at our guests. First of all, we had Judge Glock on, who talked to us about the fact that America's manufacturing base has been hollowed out. That was a tragic decision made by the Clinton administration back in the 90s, and we are still paying for it with having displaced American youth looking out there and not seeing the kind of opportunity that they should, because when that manufacturing base goes, all the attendant businesses go with it. The management, the support networks, and all of that stuff. Then we have Bruce Blakeman, who is running hard for the New York State governor. He made the point that upstate New York and New York in general has to be revitalized. It all comes down to the economy and, again, alternatives. And then, of course, Lydia Moynihan, Brianna Lehman, all making the point that young people do need to see these alternatives, but they're just not hearing it in school. Kennedy, of course, gave us the World Cup. And then, of course, we had Taylor at the end. What's the point overall? The point is this. We are a capitalist nation. You can't guarantee outcomes, of course, but you can guarantee, as I said, equality of opportunity. We're not the land of guaranteed outcomes. We are the land of opportunity. And that's what's being missed and lost in the sauce here. I'm on the 5 today, so make sure you tune in and tell me how great I was. And by the way, catch me at opsdesk.org. I am Paul Morrow. Thank you for being with us.
1: 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I've been surfing here since I was a kid. Now, seeing my grandson out on the water, it means everything to me. Watching him and taking in the blue waves, the sea breeze, the blurry horizon.
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3: It's June 25th, and this is your Fox Daily Snapshot. Today is Take Your Dog to Work Day, but before you go, please check with your employer so your boss doesn't growl at you. This event started back in 1999 to celebrate companion dogs and to encourage adoptions. The Korean War begins in 1950 when the Communist North smashed into the South. Also on this day in 1989, the first U.S. postmark dedicated to lesbian and gay pride is released by the U.S. Postal Service. In 2009, Michael Jackson, the King of Pop, dies at the age of 50. Conrad Murray, his personal physician, was convicted of involuntary manslaughter in 2011. He was released from prison in 2013. Actress Farrah Fawcett, who shot to stardom as private investigator Jill Monroe on the famed TV show Charlie's Angels, dies on this day in 2009 of cancer at 62. I'm CJ Papa. That's your Fox Daily Snapshot.
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5: The wrong path with Iran. I'm Lisa Brady, Fox News. A U.S. official confirming reports that Iran attacked a cargo ship in the Strait of Hormuz. The British military says that ship was using a route approved by the United Nations and not a route Iran wants ships to follow. Secretary of State Marco Rubio telling reporters earlier,
6: "What we're interested in is not their press conferences. What we're interested in is whether or not ships are moving. If ships are moving as they should be moving, then that's what we're going to judge and that's what we're going to react to.
5: He's in Bahrain wrapping up meetings with Gulf allies and also saying the U.S. will not allow tolls for passage through the strait and reiterating that President Trump has options if Iran doesn't live up to the commitments it's made so far. Court documents reveal a time frame for the damage to the Lincoln Memorial Reflecting Pool in Washington, with details coming from a senior National Park Service official.
7: A police report cited in a court filing says foam sealant on the bottom of the reflecting pool was cut with a sharp knife or razor, causing destruction of delaminating surface material. The National Park Service's Deputy Director of Operations, Frank Lands, made the statement in a court document and says the incident was reported to U.S. Park Police on June 9th. President Trump, for several days, has blamed vandals for American flag blue-colored paint chipping and floating in the water.
5: Fox's Jared Halpern at the White House. The U.S. Park Police releasing surveillance footage and asking for the public's help in a destruction of government property investigation. The U.S. Supreme Court siding with the Trump administration in two cases on immigration policy, including when to end temporary legal protections for some refugees. The justices also striking down a Hawaii gun law that required concealed carry license holders to get expressed approval before bringing a firearm into public spaces. America is listening to Fox News.
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5: A top Venezuelan official confirming more deaths, at least 188 after yesterday's back-to-back earthquakes. More than 200 people trapped and others feared dead. Search teams from the U.S. among those racing to help. The mayor of Paris telling people to slow down as France bakes in a record-breaking heat wave.
9: Water sprinklers near the Eiffel Tower in Paris. Kids play in the spray to cool down, but according to American tourist Keegan Cronin, it's still not enough.
10: They're very uncomfortable because it's too hot. We're going to leave Paris early.
9: Parisians can't leave. They've got work to do and schools to go to. The mayor of the city is warning people to take it easy in the 100-degree heat with limited air conditioning. He says those aged 50 to 70 don't realize their health is at risk. Non-essential surgeries may be postponed as hospitals deal with heat-related complaints. Jonathan Savage, Fox News.
5: Other parts of Europe also enduring extreme heat, including Britain and Spain. In France alone, more than 40 deaths from drowning as people jump into waterways to escape the heat. The buzz about a Taylor Swift wedding, possibly fast approaching in New York City, is reaching a fever pitch.
11: According to the New York Times, Taylor Swift and her management have already rented out and gotten permits to be at Madison Square Garden here in the next week or so. So there were rumors, people were getting all excited, and then we heard about the permits. So it seems like it could be happening. Reports say that Swift filed those permits for the private event, also closing the streets around the garden on July 3rd and then adding security measures in place. They're going to need a lot of security. Sources tell the Times that the plans call for a small gathering one night, followed by a big celebration with about 1,000 guests the next.
5: Fox's Alexis McAdams. Another clue, several of fiancé Travis Kelce's Kansas City Chiefs teammates booking hotel rooms in the area and around that time frame. An hour to the close on Wall Street. Stocks remain mixed. The Dow is up 114. I'm Lisa Brady, Fox News.
12: Mostly sunny for the rest of the day in Baker County. Looking at high temperatures into the 80s. Tonight, increasing clouds and rain showers, mainly after midnight. Lows in the 40s to mid-50s for tomorrow. Showers likely, also a chance of thunderstorms. High temperatures in the 60s to mid-70s. For the Grand Ronde Valley, including Cove, Elgin, and LeGrand. Mostly cloudy for the rest of the day. Highs into the mid-80s. Tonight is cloudy, 50% chance of showers and lows in the lower 50s. For tomorrow, showers likely, also a chance of thunderstorms, highs into the lower 70s. Follow current conditions at elkhornmediagroup.com. 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

0: start of this is going to be building power. 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
6: Hey, I'm Jason Chaffetz, and I am fired up filling in for Sean Hannity. He was a little under the weather. We'll get him back in the saddle real soon. But I got to tell you, I'm fired up. I'm excited. There's so much to talk about. We got some great guests coming up. Governor Walker, the former governor of Wisconsin. And we also have Rob Schneider. You know Rob Schneider. You've seen him Saturday Night Live. The comedian, he's awesome. We got a lot of things, though, that are happening. Everything from the Supreme Court, talking about immigration, talking about guns. We got America 250. We got socialists, crazy socialists, doing crazy things all around the country and winning some elections in crazy town New York City. We got the zombie filibuster. We got to talk about that because Save America acts on the line there. Oh, devastation in Venezuela. This is a horrific story. Sad story. But one of those stories where you just can't turn your head away and just ignore that it didn't happen. The death toll coming out of Venezuela with the earthquake is just, it is really a sad thing. I'm going to talk a little bit about drones. Homeland Security's out there saying, hey, this is one of the biggest threats. I've been talking about this for years. I really do think one of the biggest threats to the homeland drones, and how do we defend against them? So we're going to talk a little bit about drones, and then we're going to talk about people doing stupid stuff, because you know what? There's always somebody doing something stupid somewhere, and there is no doubt that that is happening across the country. But thank you for joining us. And again, we're going to get through all of this. A quick note here about this socialism, these ideas that they're going to put root beer in all the drinking fountains and everything will be free. You know, every time you hear the Democrats, we're just one good tax increase away from prosperity in their country. That's what they need. We need to increase taxes because, you know, the stats on this are absolutely unbelievable. Our federal government will spend roughly 23% of our gross domestic product. And then when you add in the 15% that state and local government has, roughly 38% or 38 cents out of every dollar spent in this country is spent by government. It is a stunningly high number. And yet Democrats will be out there saying, oh, we need more. We got to do more. All of more. Hey, you know what, folks? I want to talk about taxes, but I also want to talk about making sure that we cut spending. Because if you don't starve the beast, this monster will continue to grow and grow and grow. So thank goodness, you know, we got a good president who understands this. Donald Trump is out there doing what he can. He's going to be making the biggest difference in our economy. Unlike Joe Biden and Barack Obama and Kamala Harris. Oh, my goodness. Can you imagine if Kamala Harris was still or had achieved, is still in office and that she had arisen and become the president of the United States of America? Oh, my goodness. Let's start first with America 250, because you know what? Next week, one of the greatest celebrations. It's something that should last not just a day, not just a weekend. It's something that should fill our hearts from coast to coast all the time. And I think this country being under the attack like it is, particularly from what I believe is a socialist thrust that is not just organic here in the United States. I think it's being funded and pushed by others around the globe. But the idea that freedom, prosperity, self-reliance, self-governance, that those are offensive to those of the socialist like, I think we need to teach that. We need to talk about that. And part of the protests and part of the things we're seeing, yeah, I think they're funded. I think it's organized. But I think part of the reason we have somebody who's so gullible to think that socialism will be the answer to all of our problems, that's a consequence of an education system. It's also a consequence of parents and lack of respect and teaching people the idea of these principles of, you know, things like self-reliance. If those things aren't taught in our schools, if you don't stand up every day and pledge allegiance to the flag, if you don't understand the history of our nation and those that have given so much, millions upon millions who have lost their lives defending our country, then guess what, folks? You end up with socialists who are thriving. And now, fortunately, it's not happening coast to coast. You see the World Cup right now. You may not be a soccer fan. I happen to be a big soccer fan. I love it. I grew up playing it. Love the sport. I love watching the English Premier League. But I got to tell you, the patriotism that you see at those matches, that's pretty good. I mean, they're singing John Denver, Take Me Home, Country Road. I mean, it's just an amazing sight. Red, white, and blue, people waving the flag. Love it. Love it. But unfortunately, there are a lot of people that don't love this country the way maybe you and I love this country. And so this is a problem. Now, there are things that we need to do immediately in order to protect our integrity. And one of those things is, I believe, is the effort that we need to put in for protecting the integrity of the vote. You know, a lot of places, my home state of Utah included, Utah does all vote by mail. You could go somewhere if you really wanted to and vote in person, but it's vote by mail. So, you know, a ballot goes into the mail and then it shows up with your, you know, next to the burger coupons or your local furniture store. And, you know, it's just there. And then, you know, you can get around to putting it in the, maybe you put it in the mailbox. Maybe you don't. Maybe you do it at the drop off at the county, wherever the county decides to do it. Maybe you don't. But I've got to tell you, integrity of the vote far outweighs convenience in what we should be doing as a nation. You know, we just had a primary day. We had one in Utah and we had one in other states across the country. Did it feel like it was an election day? Because the voter turnout was pathetic. It was incredibly low. I remember when I was growing up, my parents, they would take me, especially my mom. I remember my mom, we would go and we would stand in line because it was time to vote. And our friends and neighbors would be there and it was always a long line. But you're talking to your friends and neighbors. These aren't strangers. They're, you know, a lot of people, I guess I don't know in my neighborhood, but a lot of people I do. Oh, hi, Shelley. Hi, James. You know, whoever it might be. And then we'd finally get up there. My mom would show her driver's license. And then we'd go into this little booth and you had that little metal thing and you could push the ballot and close the little curtain. And then you'd take it. You know, my mom would let me pop it into the box. And there were people there monitoring it. That was a tradition. Well, we've lost that in this nation. So here you have Senator Mike Lee and certainly a lot of others who are very supportive of the Save America Act. How Republicans can't vote for that. And by the way, I think the majority have and will. But I know there's a bigger, broader discussion to be had. But come on, senators, you got to stop being so darn lazy. As Senator Mike Lee has pointed out time and time and time again, we're not talking about changing the Senate rules, but look at all the days they have in recess and the weekends. They should take a page out of Nancy Pelosi's playbook. Now, I got to serve in Congress for 8+ years. You know how Nancy Pelosi would deal with this? Nancy Pelosi would take, I remember, and I'm going to get the number just wrong, but it's something like $787 billion package. And she waited until the very end. It was like, and again, the date, I have to look at the calendar, but it was like December 23rd. It finally came up on the floor of the House. And you know what? It came up on the floor of the House then because America was already engaged with Christmas. It was Friday. Everybody wanted to go home and suddenly she had the votes and made it happen. That's what I believe Senator Thune, the majority leader, should be doing and saying, sorry, folks, we're going to stand here and debate this all day, every day. This is what we're going to do. And if it fails, we're going to bring it up again. It takes that kind of leadership to say, we are going to do this until this passes. I am the majority leader. I was elected to do this. It is the president's number one priority. Our senators are behind it, and it will save this nation. Where's that backbone? Why don't they stand up and do that? And you know what? Just because, let's pretend it fails on a test vote. Bring it up again. And I don't care what topic it might be. It can be the Save America Act. It can be something really important. That's why you're put into the majority. That's why Americans donated their money. That's why they worked to get the majority of Republicans in place. That's what that has to happen. And, but instead, we're like, no, we can go on recess. It was Easter. Yeah, you need 2 weeks off. We got 4th of July. Everybody go home. Make them stand there and do that all night. Guess what? They're a fairly elderly crowd. Let's be respectful, but let's also understand they're going to run out of gas. And if the only off-ramp is to vote yes, the Republicans will come around. And that's what has to happen. No change in the rules. Just don't let senators say, I object, and not have to actually take the hard vote and let them do that all day, every day. I get a little fired up on this one. I get a little passionate about this one. So we got a lot to talk about on the show today. We've got, you know, this zombie filibuster, the voting for the Save America. I think that goes hand in glove with America 250. It also goes hand in glove with what the opposition is trying to sell America. You don't have to worry about anything. You don't have to pay for college. We're going to have a government-run store. Everything's going to be cheap. We're going to make your buses free. Everything is going to be great. Oh, we don't need billionaires. How dare there be billionaires? Oh, and we got to get rid of millionaires. Why should everybody? Now, that is not who America is. That is the opportunity, the equality for opportunity is what we stand for. It's not equity or guaranteeing the result be the same for everybody. That gets rid of the incentive to be that hardworking American and do what they need to do to pull themselves up by their bootstraps and make the country great. It's a work program, and they don't like that. But those who have actually had success and created great income and created great wealth, yeah, you can't just go confiscate that and just decide to hand it out to everyone else, because that's ultimately the decision, right? The decision on taxes is a decision of, should I pull money from somebody's wallet and give it to somebody else? And right now, 38 cents out of every dollar, as I pointed out a moment ago, 38 cents out of every dollar in our gross domestic product is being spent by government. Who can spend that money better? We can. You can. I can. I don't want to have our government doing that. Now, there's certain things we have to do. There's certain things that we should be doing. But you know what? As we celebrate the 250th anniversary of our nation, let's give some pause and some respect for the inspiration that our founding fathers had for creating the documents, the separation of powers, and creating that opportunity that creates the greatest country on the face of the planet. So those are some of the thoughts. We got a lot to talk about. Like I said, we got some good interviews coming up with Governor Walker, Rob Schneider, others. Brandon Gill will be here. We're going to be chatting with him. He's one of our favorites out of Texas. Rising star in the Republican Party. So we got lots to talk about. I'm Jason Chaffetz, filling in for Sean Hannity. Thanks for joining us. Stay with us. We're going to be right back.
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0: And I have said, our next congresswoman. And I've said these words in the way that many of us will say, inshallah. In the beginning, we hope, but we don't know how close it is. And the closer and closer we get to the day, the more that we believe. And now that language of hope is a language of fact.
1: Aye, aye, aye. That's Mayor Mamdani celebrating yet another Democratic Socialist winning a seat there in New York City. And the country better wake up. But the country better figure out that that there are those who do not have the same values or same approach, that they've learned to put a pretty smile, a pretty face on it, but it is so fundamentally different than what the United States of America, I believe, in my personal opinion, truly believes in. And that the socialists want that equity. They want that sameness of outcome. And they are willing to take the means of production, the means of your success, the means of

0: people and be able to use that and give it to somebody else just because they think that's what they want to do. And I think that we have got to pay attention as a country and as a nation, because this is some scary stuff, folks. And they are winning some elections, and yeah, it's in some of the most liberal places on our planet. But wake up, America. We're turning 250 for a reason. Let's make sure that we do the right thing, because it is the greatest country on the face of the planet. Stay with us. We'll be right back.
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3: Fox News, I'm Deborah Valentine. The Supreme Court issuing end-of-term rulings. Fox's Evan Brown.
4: The U.S. Supreme Court is now siding with the Trump administration, agreeing it has the power to turn back migrants seeking asylum when arriving at ports of entry along the U.S. border with Mexico.
3: Another ruling allows the Trump administration to end a temporary protected status for Haitian and Syrian migrants. The High Court also sided with the maker of Roundup Weed Killer, potentially blocking thousands of cancer-related lawsuits. The death toll from Wednesday's two back-to-back major earthquakes in Venezuela has climbed to at least 188 people.
5: Secretary of State Marco Rubio confirmed the search and rescue teams deploying today from Los Angeles and Virginia to join that desperate hunt for survivors.
3: Fox's Dana Marie McNichol, the president of Venezuela's National Assembly, says the search for more than 200 people continues. America's listening to Fox News.
6: Mostly sunny for the rest of the day in Baker County. Looking at high temperatures into the 80s. Tonight, increasing clouds and rain showers, mainly after midnight. Lows in the 40s to mid-50s for tomorrow. Showers likely, also a chance of thunderstorms. High temperatures in the 60s to mid-70s. For the Grand Ronde Valley, including Cove, Elgin, and LeGrand. Mostly cloudy for the rest of the day. Highs into the mid-80s. Tonight is cloudy, 50% chance of showers, and lows in the lower 50s. For tomorrow, showers likely, also a chance of thunderstorms, highs into the lower 70s. Follow current conditions at elkhornmediagroup.com. 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
1: Hey, I'm Jason Chaffetz filling in for Sean Hannity. He's just a little bit under the weather, so I'm really thrilled, honored that I get to fill in for him. And we've got a couple guests. You got to hear this story. It really is amazing. And so we're happy and thrilled to be joined by the former governor, Scott Walker. He's now actually the president of the Young Americas Foundation, often called YAF or YAF. Governor Walker's here along with Jackson Barrick. Nobody's ever heard of Jackson Barrick, but you have now. We're going to hear his story. Governor Walker, Jackson, thank you so much for joining us on Hannity.
2: Hey, Jason, thanks for having us on. Appreciate it.
3: Thank you, too.
1: Jackson, you ever done national radio before?
3: No, but I got to admit, my hand's shaking a little bit. I'm pretty nervous being on this right now, but hey, we're going to power through it.
1: Hey, the three of us, we're just going to have a conversation. Deep breaths. You'll be good. You got a story to tell. But Governor, let's start with you. You're involved and engaged in helping Jackson here. Why? What's going on? Tell us the story.
2: Yeah, well, and Jackson's going to be great because he's going to tell what unfortunately is happening not only at the University of Minnesota, but far too many campuses across the country. As you and I both know from our time in office, you know, the Constitution itself guarantees free speech. It's spelled out very clearly now as much as it's ever been. But on college campuses, it should be more than respected. It should be revered. And yet, sadly, tragically, these days where it's often is where it's most at risk. And so Young America's Foundation partners, in this case, with the Southeastern Legal Foundation, to push back when colleges and universities, administrators and student government leaders push policies that really put students at risk. As we like to say, if you're under attack, YAF's got your back. And in this case, it's policies that they have that not just for conservative, but I just think everyday students who think, hey, I don't have to abide by this pronoun policy. I don't have to try to have people tell me that if I think it's crazy that someone who was born a man can't be pregnant or that men shouldn't compete in women's sports, those shouldn't be violations of the policy at any university, let alone the University of Minnesota. And that's why we're trying to help students like Jackson and others deal with this.
1: All right. So, Jackson, you're a student at the University of Minnesota. What are you studying?
3: Yeah, so I study public health through the School of Public Health there. So, yeah, big into healthcare.
1: Oh, but good for you. Good for you. Yeah, you'll be gainfully employed for a long time. That's healthcare is a big part of our future. But tell us what happened. What was the expectation? But then what happened?
3: Yeah, I suppose the best way of kind of explaining is kind of the expectation that the university sets, and the university essentially sets the standard that whatever they constitute as, you know, speech that they don't like or whatever they consider harassment is pretty much up to their determination and whoever's reading it. So, for example, if I go into a classroom and I kind of look right, look left, being like, hey, am I able to say that a man's not a woman? I mean, if I say that, I can face expulsion under the policy. I mean, in the past couple of years alone, over 20 students have violated this policy and have resulted in academic probation or suspensions. So, I mean, this is a pretty serious issue. And this affects, 70,000 students across five different campuses? So this is a huge issue. And as Governor Walker said, this is not just a U of M isolated incident. There are policies like this all over the country. And it's frankly ridiculous in my mind that these insane policies are able to stay as they are without people finding them. So I'm very grateful to YAF and also to the Southeastern Legal Foundation for helping us make sure that this policy is corrected and to make sure that other students don't feel pressured or silenced based on the university policy.
1: So my understanding, Governor, is that the University of Minnesota has a pronoun policy, and it requires all members of the university to use, quote, the names, gender identities, and pronouns specified to them by other university members, except as legally required, end quote. What's the right answer to this?
2: Well, again, this is ridiculous. Combine it with their sexual harassment policy. And by the way, we believe, obviously, legitimate sexual harassment is wrong. but they extend the boundaries here to just any sort of discussion, any sort of public comments on this. And particularly, you got someone like Jackson who's studying public health. One, the idea that just a few years ago, all of three of us on the line right now, and most of the people listening, not everyone listening, thought public health meant that you were either born a man or you're born a woman, that there weren't things in, they weren't distinguishable as being distinguishably different. And yet on colleges and universities like the University of Minnesota, they're trying the last few years trying to not only argue that that is different, but that anyone who even raises the issue now is suddenly in violation of these policies. Or as you mentioned with the pronoun policy, if someone who a day ago showed up in your class as a man now suddenly decides he's a woman and you say he, she, or not knowing exactly what's going on, you could be in violation of this policy. It's absolutely ridiculous and unenforceable under the Constitution.
1: So, Jackson, where did you grow up? Did you grow up in Minnesota?
3: Yeah, I live right now, and I grew up about 30 minutes south of the Twin Cities. So Minneapolis is kind of my second home away from home.
1: So, I mean, tell me about your college experience as opposed to, you know, growing up in, you know, your neighborhood, your parents and family and friends or whatever. What is this? What are you learning from this? What is this teaching you? What is this showing you?
3: I think the biggest message, and it's quite simple, but I think it's the truest that defines the urban centers versus the suburbs, which I grew up in, I think is that you really can't help people until they help themselves. It's that, like, you have to want to understand what other people believe before you can give that to them. Like, again, like, I don't want people to feel forced to believe what I believe. I don't want people to believe that or to believe that they are forced to believe what I believe. I just want people to have access to different ideas and to understand why people think differently, just like tens of millions of other Americans do. So I think that's the biggest difference between or growing up where I did in the urban centers.
1: Yeah, no, well said, Jackson. Let me ask you one more thing here. Mm-hmm. You say that so eloquently. I'm impressed with your kind of mature approach to this, but there are others that don't believe that. You know, it'd be a lot easier for you, Jackson, to just kind of stay quiet, study, just be off to the side. Well, why are you putting your name out there? Why are you putting your voice out on this one?
3: I think it just kind of speaks to my own personal experience. I mean, I grew up like many people did here in Minnesota, thinking that, you know, modern or kind of even past Democrats were the second coming of Christ. And I kind of had to do my own research and was experienced to new opinions and ideas, and I formulated my own. And I wish that more people had that overcoming experience of being able to formulate their new ideas and be able to flesh them out and be able to defend them reasonably. But you don't really see that in university campuses. I grew up this way, and I'm just kind of continuing down the apparatchik timeline, for lack of a better phrase, that I was kind of destined to or that my parents put me on. Again, people need to be exposed to different ideas and to be able to defend their ideas based on what they believe. Because if you have an idea with no spine, that doesn't really hold a grain of salt at all.
1: Yeah, Governor, we're talking, of course, to Governor Scott Walker. You've been the president of the Young Americas Foundation. I mean, it really is about the youth and the future and having people like Jackson all across the country stand up and say, you know, this is what I believe. And I believe in our country. I believe in values. I believe in morality. I believe in things that are so important to the foundation and success of our country long term. What's your word of encouragement? What do you see in Jackson and what do you hope others will do across the country?
2: Well, I think Jackson's, you know, good Midwest, nice there, taking a page out of Ronald Reagan's playbook from years ago. We're proud to be affiliated with him over the years. But this being firm, being strong, being logical, being based in common sense, but being respectful. I mean, this is the irony that I would guess that many of the administrators at University of Minnesota have signs on their front lawn that say tolerance and things. They're not tolerant, as Jackson pointed out, of people who have different viewpoints. College is the place we should have a debate. You should have a dialogue. You should have a discussion. But sadly, tragically, it's been a place where anybody who's center right, not just conservative, but anywhere in the middle to the right, just gets plowed over by these ridiculous policies. The good news is, even in these days, even places like California, the Constitution still works We've won cases even in that far West Coast. We're going to win in Minnesota and all across the country because our founders had it right and the Constitution's on our side to protect these fundamental rights.
1: You know, isn't it ironic, Governor, that the Democratic Party, it cut its teeth on being quote unquote liberals by being the protectors of free speech? And I look at where they are now, and they do everything they could. I remember it wasn't too long ago where they tried to put in, you know, under Joe Biden, they tried to put in that thought police, you know, that if you said something wrong, that somehow Homeland Security was going to be all over you. I mean, today's liberal Democrat, like, how do they look themselves in the mirror? They're so fundamentally totally different than some of their origins.
2: Well, it's like the thought police in the old Soviet Union, or tragically even in Nazi Germany under socialism, the idea that oppressors keep free thought, keep political opponents, keep people from differing viewpoints. In America, that's one of the beauties here. You can think and do whatever you want. You can debate that, discuss that, but it shouldn't be a radical thought to say that America is an exceptional country, to say that our founders were visionary people, or to say simple things like we're talking about here, like women should be protected from men in women's sports. Those are things that are just logical statements that I think the vast majority of Americans believe in. But there's a very loud minority, particularly in places like New York City these days, who want to shut the rest of us out. We're not going to let that happen.
1: Jackson, you've digested all this. You've proven that you can do national radio, no problem. You got the voice for it, and you got the right. You can articulate. That's good. So I have no doubt you can do this, and hopefully we'll do it again. But as you, as we kind of wrap up this segment, what are your last thoughts? What are your words of encouragement? What would you like to see the University of Minnesota do?
3: Well, first off, I want to say thank you for the kind words. I'm blushing off camera here because of your niceties. I will say, though, that the university just changed the policy. I mean, the lawsuit itself has $1 in damages, so it's not going for money. We just want to change in the policy that allows for free speech. And as the governor said, what does the Declaration of Independence say? Life, liberty, and the pursuit of happiness. So keep that liberty, keep America going for 250 years.
1: It does say a lot that you're seeking damages of a dollar. It really is about policy and setting the precedent and having the University of Minnesota catch up with the rest of the world and just making sure that free speech is actually free speech. Oh, what an argument. I really do appreciate it. Again, the former governor, Scott Walker, president of the Young Americas Foundation, and Jackson Barrick. Good luck to you in the world of healthcare, and glad you're involved. Thanks so much for joining us on Hannity. Stay with us. We're going to come right back.
0: 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Hannity's on now.
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7: I'm Jerry Willis, and this is the Fox Business Report.
4: So much for an artificial intelligence trade reviving stocks. The major averages are mixed in afternoon trading as investors continue to rotate out of high-flying AI stocks, even after blockbuster earnings from Micron Technology. Industrials and financial stocks are gaining and lifting the Dow to an all-time high, with the Dow on track for a record close and finishing above the 52,000 level for the first time. In the meantime, the Personal Consumption Expenditures Price Index, that is the Fed's preferred inflation gauge, basically came in line with expectations in May and increased 0.4% on a monthly basis and a much stronger 4.1% annually. Core PCE, which excludes volatile food and energy prices, rose 0.3% and 3.4% annually. That is the highest level since October of 2023. That's your Fox Business Report. I'm Hillary Barsky, invested in you.
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0: They say every vote counts. Yeah, everybody sees that. And they think, yeah, every vote counts. Really? That, does every vote really count? Well, all you have to do is go look at what's going on in Sioux City, South Dakota. Over 36,000 votes were cast in the mayoral race. You know what separates the two candidates? Two votes. One vote out of 36,000 goes the other direction, and it's a tie. So think about it. Now, they say, oh, there might be a recount. Yeah, there's going to be a recount. But I feel for these two candidates, and somehow, some way, but they're fighting to be mayor, and it's two votes out of 36,000. So yes, every vote does count, particularly in Sioux City, South Dakota. So yeah, let's make sure and get out there and vote. Again, I'm filling in for Sean Hannity. I'm Jason Chaffetz. Now you can follow Sean, obviously, on Twitter at Sean Hannity. We're going to be taking some calls. So if you want to call in, first of all, at the top of the hour, we've got Congressman Brandon Gill. You all like him. He's been doing some great stuff on oversight. So Brandon Gill is coming up. But after that, we're going to try to take some calls. The number 1-800-941-7326, 7326, or Sean. So 800-941-SEAN. Do that. We'll try to get to your calls. And I also hope that you have a chance to go over and check out my podcast, Jason in the House. So anywhere you listen to podcasts, just type in Jason in the House. It's my Twitter handle. Oh, do we call it that anymore? Sorry, my X handle, Instagram. I even have a photography. I like doing wildlife photography. So check out Chaffetz Photography on Instagram. You can check that out. But I hope you get a chance to check out my podcast, Jason in the House, and my social media along the way. Sean is kind enough to let me talk a little bit about that. We got a lot coming up. And Rob Schneider, remember him? Saturday Night Live? Funny, funny dude. He loves this country. Loves it. And Brandon Gill coming back at the top of the hour. So stay with us. You don't want to miss it. We're going to be right back. Hang in there with us. We'll see you soon.
1: Hey, here's the hard truth. Numbers do not lie. 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We've tracked the price of the S&P 500, gold and silver, over the last 5 years. Now, between January 2022, May 2026, and the peaks and valleys, the results are staggering. Now, the S&P is up a whopping 45%. 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Heroes like FDNY Lieutenant Edward J. McDonough Jr., a Marine Corps veteran, lifelong public servant. 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Now, Edward battled 9/11-related cancer for more than 3 years, sadly leaving behind his loving wife, Kimberly, and their 5 children. 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
6: One goes on the attack. I'm Lisa Brady, Fox News. A Singapore-flagged cargo ship hit by an Iranian drone as it passed through the Strait of Hormuz, reportedly using a new UN-approved route and hit by the Revolutionary Guard.
7: A U.S. official confirms for us that Iran attacked a cargo ship in the Strait of Hormuz today after Iran was warning ships that transiting the strait without authorization through them would be dealt with.
6: Fox's Aisha Hosni at the White House.
7: As the regime is eyeing to make billions of dollars through tolling the Strait of Hormuz. The Wall Street Journal is reporting the Islamic Republic estimates that charging for security, safety, and environmental services in the Strait would bring in $40 billion a year in revenue. And the idea, if it's implemented, they say, would bring Tehran cash flow and control that it did not command before the war.
6: Secretary of State Marco Rubio wrapping up meetings in the Middle East and telling reporters earlier.
8: One thing that came across very clear is there is zero support among the Gulf countries for any sort of toll or fees or anything that charges for the use of international waters.
6: For now, a UN agency is pausing the evacuation of ships through the strait. An inflation gauge, closely watched by the Fed, hits a three-year high.
9: The PCE inflation report out today. Overall prices up 4.1% over the past 12 months. That's more than double the Fed's target.
6: But Fox Business's Edward Lawrence also reports the economy grew more than first thought in the first quarter.
9: The GDP increased 2.1%, which surprised many, and it turned around the last estimate of under 2%. The expectation is the administration, if it can keep the Strait of Hormuz open, the economy should start growing as it did last year.
6: Surging oil and gas prices have fueled inflation, though more recently they've been coming down. The Dow up 72 points at the bell, shy of a record after hitting new highs. 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
6: Two rulings on immigration policy from the U.S. Supreme Court, both siding with the Trump administration. One greenlights an Obama-era policy once used to limit the daily number of migrants seeking asylum at the U.S.-Mexico border. Another ruling allows the end of temporary legal protections for Haitian and Syrian refugees.
11: Essentially, it says that the current administration, now that could be a Biden administration, it could be any administration, a Trump administration, that they have the power to make a decision about when to end temporary protected status. status.
6: Fox's Shannon Bream, the TPS program currently protects more than a million people from 17 countries from potential deportation. But several high-profile decisions are not out yet.
12: Eight cases argued this term are still undecided by justices, including a challenge to President Trump's executive order ending birthright citizenship. Justices are considering additional cases about presidential power after President Trump's efforts to remove a member of the Federal Reserve's Board of Governors and a member of the Federal Trade Commission. Cases remain over campaign finance regulations and mail-in ballot rules. And before the term ends, likely before the end of next week, we expect opinions in cases about states' restrictions on transgender students participating in school athletics. In Washington, Jared Halpern, Fox News.
6: A new national survey finds most Americans favor some form of religious expression in public schools, but most prefer that it be voluntary.
13: 6 in 10 Americans surveyed by the Pew Center say they support allowing teacher-led school prayer, but only if students don't have to participate. Half of the 3,500-plus respondents favor displaying the Ten Commandments in public school classrooms, but most religiously unaffiliated Americans oppose these religious expressions.
6: Fox's Lillian Wu recapping stocks. The Dow up 71 points, but the S&P and the NASDAQ in the red again. Lisa Brady, Fox News.
14: Mostly sunny for the rest of the day in Baker County. Looking at high temperatures into the 80s. Tonight, increasing clouds and rain showers, mainly after midnight. Lows in the 40s to mid-50s for tomorrow. Showers likely, also a chance of thunderstorms. High temperatures in the 60s to mid-70s. For the Grand Ron Valley, including Cove, Elgin, and LeGrand. Mostly cloudy for the rest of the day. Highs into the mid-80s. Tonight is cloudy, 50% chance of showers and lows in the lower 50s. For tomorrow, showers likely, also a chance of thunderstorms, highs into the lower 70s. Follow current conditions at elkhornmediagroup.com. 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

0: start of this is going to be building power. 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
1: Is that get rid of the Electoral College?
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6: Well, welcome to the Sean Hannity Show. Thanks for joining us. Hour two, we got a great guest to kick things off in Congressman Brandon Gill. Just want to say thanks. I'm Jason Chaffetz, again, filling in for Sean. He's a little bit under the weather, but hey, we'll get him back in the saddle soon. Honored that he would ask me to do this. It's truly a privilege. A lot of people want to do it. Very few get to. And again, thanks, Sean, for letting me do it. But we got a lot of stuff going on. We got a lot of craziness in the world. I'd like to say there's always somebody doing something stupid somewhere. Plus, just got a lot of flat-out news happening here. And right in the middle of it, really making a name for himself, cutting, slicing, dicing, asking the questions that I think most Americans want to have answered, is none other than Brandon Gill. Congressman, thanks so much for joining us.
7: Jason, thanks for having me. It's good to be here.
6: No, hey, look, you and I have had a chance to visit off air a number of times. Super impressed with what you do and how you do it. And there's, like I said, there's so much to craziness and stuff going on. There's some simple, basic things that seem to me to be things that should be easy, no-brainers. They're 80, 90% issues. Even with Democrats, they're wildly popular, but somehow, some way, things aren't moving. And namely, I'm pointing at the Save America Act. What is going on there? How do we get this over the finish line to the president's desk?
7: Well, first of all, I agree with you. I mean, this is something that the vast majority of Americans, including Democrats outside of Washington, D.C., support and think is incredibly important, and they're right to think that. And it's something that the president has talked a lot about, ensuring that our elections are done with integrity, that illegal aliens are not voting, that only American citizens are voting in American elections. I think it's particularly important after 4 years of Joe Biden. Remember, we passed the Save America Act out of the House multiple times, and it's been hung up in the Senate. And there's all kinds of sort of excuses for that you hear the Senate give as to why they can't get it done. And it comes down to, I think, ultimately, their unwillingness to utilize what's called a talking filibuster, which would be the procedural vehicle or the procedural route to get the Save America Act passed. There's been a ton of resistance over there, but that's the way they can do it. And so far, they've been they've simply refused.
6: That's what's so infuriating. You know, when they have time to go on recess, when they have time for the Easter break, when they did, when they have time for the 4th of July and everything else. I, as I said earlier in the show, I don't understand. And look, I served there. I was there 8+ years. I was chairman of the oversight committee. I understand how it works. And I also understand that pressure on the United States Senate, they have to vote. And if they don't pass it, then have the majority leader bring it up again. I mean, let's see how many times we can get these people to actually vote on it. Instead, we always get these lame excuses about, well, it's the calendar and it takes time. And it's like, well, really? I mean, Mike Lee, Senator Mike Lee, your colleague there over in the Senate, the senator from Utah, he put out a great graphic, and it was the calendar for the year. And it showed how many days off the Senate is going to take. And if they think they're going to go into August break and the 4th of July break and everything else without doing this, I think Americans, and particularly the Republican base, is just infuriating.
7: And they're right to be infuriated. I mean, the Senate just is going to be out of D.C. for the next 3 weeks, if the primary argument against using the talking filibusters that you don't have enough floor time, then come here, work weekends, work nights, don't go home for 3 weeks. Work through August recess. I mean, you have to step back and think, how important is this legislation? It's very important to the American people, and I think they're exactly right. And if the Senate realizes that, if they recognize how important that is, which they don't seem to, or they at least don't seem to care, then I think they would say, we ought to be back here in D.C. working and getting this thing done. I mean, I think this is the single most important piece of legislation the Senate could be working on right now. But ultimately, you know, it from the outside, I think most people are looking at the Senate and they're saying, you know, it's one big good old boys club and you're not in it, because it is so, I think, difficult for most people to understand why the Senate doesn't get the urgency of passing the Save America Act whenever they have the ability to do it right now with the talking filibuster. And to your point, Mike Lee has laid out this case very clearly, very eloquently for a long time to the other senators. So they understand what this process would look like. They just simply don't want to do it. And that's why the president has been so frustrated about this. And frankly, I've been extremely frustrated. Most of my colleagues in the House have been extremely frustrated with this. But, you know, the Senate is going to start losing a lot of legitimacy if they don't get this done. You hear a lot of senators talking about the value of the institution. We need to preserve the Senate as an institution, which means maintaining right. this arcane rule, this filibuster, the way they've been using it currently. And the reality is they're going to erode the legitimacy of the institution by not passing key legislation like this.
6: Well, and that's the thing. With something that's so simple, so widely popular, and no rule change. That's my point. It's like, Senator Lee is not asking for any rule changes. Explain to people just briefly. I know they've been through this. A talking filibuster versus, it was news to me. Like when I got to Congress, they were telling me about the hotline. I'm like, a hotline? What is the hotline? Well, over in the Senate, if they want to pass something on unanimous consent, they'll just literally call over to each office. You got any objection to this? Otherwise, we're going to pass it with unanimous consent. They didn't even have to go to the floor to do it. And so the idea that the senators have to actually go to the floor and speak like Mr. Smith goes to Washington, explain how this would work under Senator Lee's idea.
7: Yeah, it's really simple. And, you know, you can think about it this way. If the Senate wants to be the deliberative body, then they ought to actually deliberate legislation. But in order yes. for legislation to get to the president's desk, you know, you need a simple majority in the House, and then the Senate has to pass a bill. And there are two stages to get a bill out of the Senate into the president's desk. The first stage is the debate stage, and then the second stage is the actual voting on the underlying legislation. Whenever you hear about the 60-vote threshold that gets talked about all the time to get around mm-hmm. the filibuster, that's for the debate stage. Whenever you get over to the second stage, you only need a simple majority. In order to go from the first to the second stage, you can either have 60 senators vote for cloture to move it over, to close debate and go to phase two, or the senators can actually go to the Senate floor and run the clock out by debating legislation actively on the Senate floor. And each senator can speak twice. They can speak for as long as they want, so they can filibuster. But ultimately, I mean, you can only speak for so long on the Senate floor each time before you're going to collapse. I mean, you can only speak for, you know, 10, 20, I don't know how long they want to go. But ultimately, at some point, that clock is going to run out. And that's what we're saying. Let's make the senators actually debate this. And once that clock runs out, then you move over to the second stage. So in other words, you can either do that 60-vote threshold, or you can just debate the process, debate the legislation until the clock runs out. And that's the way where you can pass legislation with a simple majority. And that's what we're asking.
6: Yeah.
7: And you know, remember, during that process on a bill like this, I think it would be great if Democrats went to the Senate floor and spent 20 hours each explaining to the American people why a basic citizenship requirement is a bad idea whenever you're registering to vote. I think we will win that debate, but it's certainly the way to get this passed, and that's what we're asking for.
6: Yeah, it's not asking for too much. I got a national parks pass, you know, because we had a lot of national parks in Utah, 5 of them, as a matter of fact. So I went to Zion National Park. This is like literally like last week or 2 weeks ago. And I go there and you have to check in and show my national parks pass. And then the ranger says, oh, I need to see your ID. And I said, wait a sec. I have a national parks pass. It was downloaded on my phone because I can get it on my phone. It's like, you know, one of those things you put in your wallet. And they said, oh, no, we need to verify that it's you by showing your valid driver's license. And I thought, I'm just trying to go walk on a trail in Zion National Park and you got to see my ID. But for voting, oh, my goodness, the world would fall apart. You'd be so discriminatory. Well, are we being discriminatory on people not being able to use our national parks? I mean, the arguments are absurd, and you're right, forced to debate this. All right, let's move on because we're talking with Congressman Brandon Gill, who's one of the best. You know, I used to chair the Oversight Committee, but you, my friend, are doing some amazing things. Walk us through what these witnesses that you kind of exposed, if you will, on SNAP benefits, because, oh, my goodness, the benefits, the waste, the fraud, the abuse, you do a masterful job of exposing this.
7: Well, I appreciate that. Today we had a hearing on the DOGE subcommittee. It was on waste, fraud, and abuse and SNAP. SNAP is the Supplemental Nutrition Program. Food stamps is what it really is.
6: Yeah.
7: And what I wanted to better understand from one of the witnesses is some of the things that SNAP is used for. That includes junk food and sugary sodas. I simply asked the witness today, could you, tell me what SNAP means? She said Supplemental Nutritional Program and Assistance Program. So I just asked her, what is the nutritional value of sugary sodas? And she didn't have much of an answer. Obviously, she didn't want to answer it because there is no nutritional value to Coca-Cola or any other sugary soda. But I think it raises the obvious question of, should our tax dollars be funding sodas? Be funding people to get basically free Cokes? And the answer I think most people would say is obviously not. But the Democrat witness didn't want to say that. It's really incredible whenever you ask just straightforward questions like that. Does this benefit the American people? Does this make the American people more healthy? Is it good for American nutrition? The answer is obviously no. So why should we be paying for this stuff?
6: No, Listen, you're doing a masterful job there asking the simple, obvious question, what is the nutritional value? We love it. Keep it up. You're doing great work. Congressman Brandon Gill, really, truly appreciate you joining the show today, and thank you. And I want to remind everybody, you can dial 1-800-941-7326, 941-7326, 941-SEAN, and we'll take some questions after this break. Stay with us.
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12: I'm Bill Hemmer, and these are the most impactful moments in American history. The year was 1968, and the country was disillusioned by the bloodshed that was staining television screens. Martin Luther King Jr. and Robert F. Kennedy were assassinated 2 months apart. Riots engulfed city streets. 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By August, Democratic delegates assembled together in Chicago, trying to model unity amid their party's convention. But the message would be overshadowed by chaos as anti-war protesters flooded Grant Park and Michigan Avenue.

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0: We're going to take some calls. The number 1-800-941-SHAWN. That's 1-800-941-7326. And let's kick things off by going to Richard on line four. Richard, I believe you're in Texas. What's your question?
1: Yes, sir. Yeah, I would just like to ask Congressman Gill, there's been a lot of discussion lately. I was just curious if the possibility exists for J.D. Vance, if he was willing to take control of the Senate and oust soon, so that we can, number one, of course, get the SAVE Act passed, and secondly, be able to finally get the president's agenda through, push for codification of all of his business he's taken care of thus far, and be able to get his appointees all confirmed. Is that a possibility, or is that just out there? I think Adams did it before, if I remember correctly, but I just would like to know if that is a possibility.
0: The way you structure that, like Congressman Gill is off the line and out of the building here. So, but I used to serve in Congress. I used to be a chairman of the Oversight Committee. I think I can answer this question. I wasn't in the Senate, so I may stand corrected. But the role of the vice president as the president of the Senate can actually, his powers are limited. In essentially being the tie-breaking vote. It's not as if he can take over the Senate. Any sort of ouster would, I believe, require the majority of the majority in order to do that. Basically, you become the leader or you become the speaker when the majority then votes you into that position. So if they want to vote somebody out of that, there needs to be somebody else, and then the body would vote on it. You saw these things play out in the House, but over in the Senate, again, I just don't think that's necessarily going to happen. It depends how much pressure, but it's not as simple as J.D. Vance ousting Thune and then being able to pass and push the legislation forward like that. I think there is a great deal of frustration, a lot of things that have gone well, but a lot of things with the president's agenda, the lack of bills passing, and certainly the Save America Act just hasn't happened.
1: Frustrating, Jason. It's just so maddening, you know, because even fellows that I've historically supported, like Senator Cruz and others, where are they whenever in the outrage on not getting any of this stuff done? And of course, with Congress in general, just getting things codified, you know, they just seem almost useless. You know, because, I mean, they take off more than they actually work. And
0: they're not all bad. Some are good. Richard, we're going into break, but I want to remind people to call in 800-941-SHAWN, 800-941-7326. We're going to take...

0: More calls coming up after the break. 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
4: Fight. Fox News, I'm Kathleen Maloney. The Supreme Court allowing the Trump administration and DHS to terminate the temporary protective status for migrants without judicial review.
5: We have upwards of 1.3 million people estimated that are in this country on a TPS program. The court here saying, listen, if DHS wants to terminate that program or that status for these folks, they can do it.
4: Fox's Lydia Hu. A desperate search in Venezuela after two strong earthquakes toppled buildings.
6: Rescuers and first responders can still be seen digging through the rubble, searching for survivors. There are reports that people could be heard calling out for help from the wreckage.
4: Fox's Chanley Painter. More than 180 are now confirmed dead, but that number is expected to climb. The U.S. and other countries are providing medical and humanitarian relief. 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
7: Mostly sunny for the rest of the day in Baker County, looking at high temperatures into the 80s. Tonight, increasing clouds and rain showers, mainly after midnight. Lows in the 40s to mid-50s for tomorrow. Showers likely, also a chance of thunderstorms. High temperatures in the 60s to mid-70s. For the Grand Ronde Valley, including Cove, Elgin, and LeGrand. Mostly cloudy for the rest of the day. Highs into the mid-80s. Tonight is cloudy, 50% chance of showers and lows in the lower 50s. For tomorrow, showers likely, also a chance of thunderstorms, highs into the lower 70s. Follow current conditions at elkhornmediagroup.com. 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
1: Hey, I'm Jason Chaffetz, filling in for Sean Hannity today, and thanks for joining us. We're going to take some calls. So the number, it's an easy one, 800-941-SEAN, 800-941-7326. You do that, you can spell Sean, S-E-A-N. So we want to get to some calls. We're going to first go to Delaware, line one, Patsy. Patsy, what's your question?
2: Hello. I just wanted to call on President Trump to exercise his powers under Article 2, Section 3 of the United States Constitution and drag these senators and congressmen back into session and make them do their job until it's done. With all due respect, I'm one of the 80%+ of people that are completely disgusted and fed up that these congressmen just go on vacation every time they feel like it. And just one more thing. Speaking as your average American worker, if my replacement isn't at work, I just can't get up and leave because I feel like it. If the bus isn't running, if the patients aren't being taken care of, if the manufacturing plant isn't moving, I can't just walk out.
1: Okay. Yeah, Patsy. I think, Patsy, I think you reflect the frustration that people from coast to coast are feeling. Now, I can tell you, having served in the United States Congress, most of them are good people. They work hard. They work smart. But it's incumbent upon the leadership. That's why they're called leaders, to be able to say, no, this is more important than that, and this is what we're going to have to do. I think what's infuriating to so many people is they get these recesses. They're about to go on a three-week recess. Now, I guarantee you many of these senators have what are called CODELs. A congressional delegation trip is what that show is short for, a CODEL. They will be traveling all over the world. Now, in part, that's their job, but it's not more important than the Save America Act. And the other thing is, I expressed frustration earlier.
2: Leadership is willing or unable to do what it has to do, then again, I'm asking President Trump, because I know he will do it. And that's what we want. We want our representatives in their office doing the people's work.
1: That's right. And there's so much of the agenda, so many of the appointments, so many of the things. I was glad to see the president delay the signing on the whatever that Affordable Housing Act or whatever it was. Delay the signing of it and say, no, we're not going to do that. He pushed that aside and said, no, we need the Save America Act. He couldn't have been more clear. And I think everybody, there's so many people, millions by the tens of millions, stepped up and created this wave that Donald Trump and the Republicans got it. And guarantee you almost every single, I can't think of another one who would go and say, I am here to support the president. I am supporting his agenda. He's the president. But what's the argument against it? That's the people that are holding out that are Republicans. What's their argument against it? That's what's so mystifying. So, Patsy, I appreciate it. Thank you for the call. Again, the number 800-941-SEAN, 941-7326, 800 number. So let's go to Sherry in Tennessee.
3: Hi, I downloaded from the state of California the requirements to vote. And to say they are shocking is an understatement. It basically says if you don't have a driver's license and you don't have the last four of your Social Security number, California will issue their own unique identification number to you. And to register to vote, you check a box. You pinky promise that I swear I'm a citizen. But the best part is, at the very bottom of it, it says that you cannot use your voter registration card to prove you're a U.S. citizen for other programs. That's a hell of a kicker, if you ask me. I think all these senators should download these requirements in these blue states and bring those with them and say, how is this legal? There's no, other than you promising, checking that little box, I swear I'm a citizen, that's it. Who's following up on it? Who's checking it? Anybody?
1: Yeah, no, Sherry, I think it's a system that is fraught with it is fraud ridden because there is no trust. There is no verification process. You can go in, get your driver's license and not do that. Remember, as I recall, these states, some of them like California and others, are allowing police officers to become police officers. Again, not even necessarily citizens of the country. You could run for public office, not at the federal level, but you can run for local political office like a school board and not be a citizen of the United States. It's absurd. It is absolutely absurd. Again, the Save America Act, there's a reason why voter identification is an 80%+ issue. And shame on those states that offer driver's licenses. They did it to say, oh, we're supposed to give driver's licenses because then they'll get insurance. And if they get insurance, then the roads will be safer and everything. It's an incentive. That's what's offered. It's an incentive to be here illegally. And it is a benefit that they're giving to people who are illegally. And I think it's wrong. So, Sherry, thank you. Thank you. Thank you for sharing that. And I do appreciate it. All right, let's go to the next one. Again, the number 1-800-941-SEAN, 800-941-SEAN. And we're going to Vicki, who's in Utah.
4: Hello, Jason. It's good to talk to you. I have a couple of questions for you. I hope you can answer.
1: Fire away.
4: Since the president has to be born in the United States, why doesn't that apply for the Congress?
1: I wish it did. It would be something I would support. But, you know, in the Constitution, there are different requirements. It's interesting. Like, for instance, when I first ran for Congress back in 2008, I did not live in my congressional district. I was about, I don't know, just a couple miles outside the congressional district. But our founders and their wisdom said, you know what? What we're trying to do here is the congressional boundaries are going to change. We're not going to have people who can get gerrymandered out. You just need to be a citizen of the state, and then they have age requirements, but it is different in terms of the president, and I don't know why that exactly is, but it is what it is. And but boy, that's one that I would actually look at really hard and say, yeah, I think you're probably right. Did you have another question, Vicki?
4: When we have lawmakers that we have to live under, they have a duty to take care of the United States and be America first. And where they're from other countries, they don't think that way.
1: Yeah, I think some of those principles I think are very true. This may be an absurd comparison, but it's the one that pops into my mind. I heard somebody say once, nobody ever washes a rental car. And if you really think about that and kind of digest it as I have, what it means is, what it says is, if you don't feel like it's your own, you're going to take care of it very differently than if you feel like, oh, I own this. And when you're a citizen of this country, you're born, you live in a particular area, you feel like you're from Utah. Oh, Utah's my home. I'm an American. I was born in the United States. You're going to have a very different attitude and approach than if you were, say, from Bolivia. Nothing against Bolivians. Nice people. Everyone I've met, all three of them, I think I've probably met from Bolivia. But you get my point is they just don't have the same feeling. So your point is, Vicki, is very well taken. Thanks for calling into the Sean Hannity Show. Appreciate it. Again, the number 800-941-SEAN, 800-941-SEAN, which is 7326. All right, let's go to South Dakota on line three. Harvey, what's your question?
5: Hello, Jason. Great appreciation for what you do there. I'm a Republican resident of South Dakota, John Thune State. I just got off the phone with him again, off of his office, I should say, urging him that the Save America Act is the most important legislation that he could possibly be thinking. It's time to not take a knee. It's time to go to the mat. We need that filibuster. We need his strength to be able to lead that. And if he can't, we should remember John Cornyn couldn't for Texas, and they changed their representation there. So I'm urging all South Dakotans to call Thune This is why we have the Republican majority. Let's get this done.
1: Harvey, well said. I really do appreciate it. There seems to be a recurring theme here. What is it? It's the idea that the Senate needs to do its job and pass this bill. And if not, I want to hear these senators stand up and make a case against it, because they won't do that. But the majority leader, with all due respect, I'm friends with John Thune. I've known John Thune. I served at the same time that John Thune served. And so I want him to have success. I want the Republicans to have success. But I want him to actually force the issue and use every possible tool that he can. We've been talking about the filibuster. Just make him talk. Don't give him the easy out. And don't go on a 3-week vacation. I'm sorry. I'll get in trouble with my colleagues. Work recess. That's just not the time for it. You're going to have to stay there and do your work. And that's what you signed up to do. So, Harvey, I think you make a great point. I think it's echoed across the country, and it's why we get so many of these calls. Thanks for calling. South Dakota, my wife and I were going there this year. We already got it on the calendar. Only two states I've never been to: Mississippi, for whatever reason, and South Dakota. So I figure the 250th anniversary, I want to go see Mount Rushmore in person with my own eyes. So I look forward to being up there in South Dakota later this summer. Thanks, Harvey. All right. Call in line 800-941-SEAN, 800-941-7326. Let's go to line 5 out of Georgia. This is Bill. Bill, what's on your mind, Bill?
6: Well, first of all, thank you very much. I love the analogy about nobody washes a rental car. I've never heard that one about Chuck O'Demonte. I'd like to know about term limits. Why Congress, both House and Senate, pass term limits for themselves? I mean, there's no reason we should have career politicians like Chuckie Schumer and the other gang, Nancy Pelosi.
1: Yeah.
6: One. Yes, yeah, there's no reason you should be there forever and ever. Amen. Two terms. Thank you very much for playing you out.
1: Yeah, look, Bill, I'm 110% with you. This is one of the biggest issues. I've heard Governor Ron DeSantis talk a lot about this as well. Look, we put a term limit on a president, and we do so for a reason. And I think it should be not only for the senators and the House members, it also ought to be for senior staff. The senior staff, let me tell you a quick story. It's more of a legendary story rather than an actual person. But as the story goes, you had a member of Congress, and the member of Congress is going to meet with a cabinet secretary. Important meeting. He set it up and went over to go visit with the cabinet secretary. And when he got there, the cabinet secretary wasn't there, but only the senior staff was there. And the congressman gets all frustrated and decides, I'm not going to meet with the B team. I want to meet with the player. I want to meet with the cabinet secretary. And in his exasperation, he stands up and to leave. And the senior staff finally calms him down, and the senior person of the senior staff said, "Sir, you are right. We are the B team. We be here before you. We be here after you. And we be the ones to actually make the decisions around here." That is so true. Bill, I am telling you, that is exactly the way it works. That's those senior staff within an administration. They all believe that they can just wait them out. You know, you get somebody tenacious like a Brandon Gill or somebody like that. And guess what? If you just wait them out, then they can, or wait out President Trump, just eat up the clock, then they can just get around it. And it is so fundamentally wrong. I think that should happen in the state legislatures. I think it should happen with the governors. I happen to live in a state of Utah. No term limits on governors, no term limits. It's just wrong. And I think it should be for senior staff, House, Senate. We have it for the president, so make it happen. Bill, you bring up a good point. Thanks to everybody who's listening in Georgia. Stay with us. We're going to be right back. We got more with Sean Hannity's show right after this.
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12: I'm Jerry Willis, and this is the Fox Business Report. So much for an artificial intelligence trade reviving stocks. The major averages are mixed in afternoon trading as investors continue to rotate out of high-flying AI stocks, even after blockbuster earnings from Micron Technology. Industrials and financial stocks are gaining and lifting the Dow to an all-time high, with the Dow on track for a record close and finishing above the 52,000 level for the first time. In the meantime, the Personal Consumption Expenditures Price Index, that is the Fed's preferred inflation gauge, basically came in line with expectations in May and increased 0.4% on a monthly basis and a much stronger 4.1% annually. Core PCE, which excludes volatile food and energy prices, rose 0.3% and 3.4% annually. That is the highest level since October of 2023. That's your Fox Business Report. I'm Hillary Barsky, invested in you.
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0: big, actually, four big wins, two big categories of victories for President Trump at the Supreme Court. We haven't talked about that today, but we're going to at the after the top of the hour. Gene Hamilton, the president of America First Legal. We're going to talk about Second Amendment rulings, and we're also going to talk about some really important stuff on immigration. So if you want to get caught up to speed and understand how the Supreme Court, boy, one of the most important things a president does, right? Appoints Supreme Court justices. Well, big rulings, immigration, guns. That's what we're talking about at the top of the hour. I'm Jason Chaffetz filling in for Sean Hannity. Check me out, Jason in the House. Jason in the House, anywhere you listen to podcasts or my social media, Jason in the House. Stay with us. We're going to be right back.
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6: Whether Iran is tested, on Lisa Brady, Fox News, as a Singapore-flagged ship is hit, reportedly by Iran's Revolutionary Guard.
7: A U.S. official is confirming that an Iranian drone hit that cargo vessel called the Ever Lovely as it was exiting the Strait of Hormuz off the Omani coast. The ship is Singapore-flagged. U.K. authorities say there was damage to the ship's bridge, but no casualties. The attack violates the memorandum of understanding signed between the U.S. and in Iran just 8 days ago. That deal had helped sharply increase the amount of oil flowing through the strait.
6: Fox Business's Lauren Simonetti, the cargo ship was using a new route approved by the UN, which says it's now pausing evacuations of ships through the strait. Iran still wants to control passage and charge tolls or fees.
8: You can call it a fee, you can call it a toll, call it whatever you want. If you are charging money to use the straits, we won't support it. We won't tolerate it. We won't allow it.
6: Secretary of State Marco Rubio, just wrapping up meetings in the Middle East, also says there's no support for tolls among Gulf countries. The U.S. Supreme Court striking down a state gun law, ruling that Hawaii is violating the Second Amendment by requiring concealed carry license holders to get special permission to bring a firearm into public spaces like a store or hotel.
9: Justice Samuel Alito, writing for a 6-3 conservative majority, says the law severely restricts the daily activities of individuals who already satisfied the state's rigorous requirements for a concealed carry permit. The state argued the statute balanced gun rights and property rights.
6: Fox's Jared Halpern in Washington. On immigration, two 6-3 rulings in favor of the Trump administration, that it's up to DHS when to end temporary protected status for some refugees and allowing daily limits on asylum seekers at the southern border. No ruling yet on the president's effort to limit birthright citizenship. 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
6: Former movie mogul Harvey Weinstein will not face a fourth trial on a New York rape charge as prosecutors dropped the case after the accuser said she could not endure testifying again.
11: Weinstein still stands convicted of a separate sexual felony in New York and additional charges in California. He remains behind bars. That dropped charge stemmed from an allegation that he raped hairstylist and actress Jessica Mann at a Manhattan hotel in 2013, a case that had remained unresolved after an overturned conviction and two hung juries. Weinstein, who was married at the time, denies all accusations, and Mann has testified. She also had a consensual on and off relationship with him. Michelle Polino, Fox News.
6: Well, if convicted in the case, Weinstein would have faced less time than he's already served and than what he could still face in the separate New York and California convictions. His voice was a powerhouse. I chose you for the one. The lead singer of Blood, Sweat, and Tears has died. David Clayton Thomas from Canada. He was 84, fronting a 9-member group that sold millions of records. Other hits including Spinning Wheel, helping to inspire a wave of horn-led bands, their self-titled second album winning 2 Grammys, and beating the Beatles' Abbey Road for Best Album of 1969. Rare territory for Team USA at the World Cup, playing their final match of the group stage tonight.
12: No U.S. team has ever won 3 games at any World Cup, so the U.S. can make history tonight by beating Turkey. And Christian Pulisic, the star player who was out injured for the last game, is back. He is ready to play if selected, and he says this entire team wants to keep up the momentum.
6: Fox's Jonathan Hunt at SoFi Stadium in Inglewood, California, where kickoff is 10 Eastern tonight on Fox. I'm Lisa Brady. This is Fox News.
13: Mostly sunny for the rest of the day in Baker County. Looking at high temperatures into the 80s. Tonight, increasing clouds and rain showers, mainly after midnight. Lows in the 40s to mid-50s for tomorrow. Showers likely, also a chance of thunderstorms. High temperatures in the 60s to mid-70s. For the Grand Ronde Valley, including Cove, Elgin, and LeGrand. Mostly cloudy for the rest of the day. Highs into the mid-80s. Tonight is cloudy, 50% chance of showers and lows in the lower 50s. For tomorrow, showers likely, also a chance of thunderstorms, highs into the lower 70s. Follow current conditions at ElkhornMediaGroup.com. 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

0: start of this is going to be building power. 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
6: I'm Jason Chaffetz, filling in for Sean. Thanks to Sean for letting me sit in his seat. Very, very kind of him to do that. I'm honored to do it. Hey, big rulings in the Supreme Court. We're talking guns and immigration. Doesn't get any better than that, especially when the justices step up and make such decisive rulings. Four of them specifically, two on guns, two on in the Second Amendment, and two on immigration. So we better spend some time deciphering this, and who better than Gene Hamilton? He's the president of America First Legal, very instrumental in doing a lot of things like executive orders and whatnot, but we're thrilled to have Gene Hamilton to help us break all this down. Gene, welcome to the Sean Hannity Show.
7: Jason, thanks for having me on, sir.
6: Hey, no, we appreciate it. So I want to kind of go down the list. And let's just kind of break this down. Give us your interpretation and what happened here. Let's start with the Wolford versus Lopez. This is the Hawaii restriction. Explain to us what happened there and why this is so important.
7: Well, look, it's a great question. And the court, I mean, really and truly, I think that the listeners at home need to think about overriding theme in all of these decisions that were issued today is you have a Supreme Court that is there that is still committed to issuing decisions that uphold Americans, either their longstanding constitutional rights or applying the laws as Congress wrote them in the case of immigration. And so this Hawaii case, this Wolford versus Lopez case, the Supreme Court rejected the enforcement of a law in Hawaii that prohibited concealed carry of handguns on private property that is open to the public without getting the property owner's express authorization. So this isn't talking about, you know, bringing a gun into somebody's house without their authorization. This is talking about going into a store and walking into a grocery store or being able to go into another place that is generally open to the public. And, the court's essential holding here is that Hawaii's law that prohibited this from happening did not comport with the Second Amendment, did not comport with historical understanding of the application of the Second Amendment and the right to bear arms of people. So it was a tremendous win for the Second Amendment.
6: So I have a concealed carry permit, but I've always felt like, hey, I've got a constitutional, you know, I got the Second Amendment. Why should I even have to have a concealed carry permit? But I carry, I have lots of guns. I have big guns. I have small guns. And it is my right. But I also respect personal privacy or the personal property rights. But what I was excited, I think, to see here is that, yeah, even though it may be owned by a private entity, so... And tell me if I'm wrong here. If you go into a restaurant, if you go into a grocery store, you can still conceal carry, unlike what Hawaii was trying to do is say, nope, can't do that. You can only go in certain areas. And so, but how does your reading of this, Gene, that this, you know, churches, what about churches? Can they still ban or can they, do they, because they may say visitors welcome, can they carry in churches now?
7: I think that, you know, there's what you're going to have to do is you're going to have to go through each state has, you know, 50 different, there's 50 different regimes that we're going to have to analyze across the country. And you're going to have to look at the different regimes that would either permit or prohibit the carrying of a firearm into a place like a church, and determine whether or not that particular practice comports with the historical practice, comports with the Supreme Court's very kind of repeatedly stated and consistently held a position about the importance of the right to bear arms and what it actually means. Obviously, we've seen some monumental shifts in favor of the American people when it comes to this general area, when it comes to Second Amendment rights. And so, you know, look, I mean, I guess you will have to look at each case as it comes, but I would like to think that in many, many of these cases, it would apply to churches as well, as long as that's generally open to.
6: Right. Interesting. Interesting. All right. Very quickly, because this is not the most thrilling decision ever. I'm not saying I'm against it. I'm just saying it's about pesticides. So let's talk about Monsanto versus Durnell. It was a 7-2 decision with Kavanaugh writing the majority opinion here. Federal pesticide law preempts state failure to warn lawsuits. I guess that's the attorneys, plaintiff's attorneys for trying to, you know, go out and sue everybody. They can't be too happy about that. Did I read that right?
7: Yeah, I mean, like, generally speaking, obviously this is an issue. This particular case isn't obviously that interesting factually. It's the kind of thing that lawyers get paid to be lawyers for, to argue these.
6: Hey, Gene. Yeah. I'm calling an audible here because, well, I'm filling in for Sean Hannity. We've already spent enough time on this. A 7-2 decision. If you want to learn more about pesticides, you're going to have to look that one up. All right, let's move on to the next one. Nothing about you, nothing about me. It's just, It's a pesticide ruling. So let's get to the nitty gritty of immigration, because there were two cases here, right? Mullen versus Al Otro Lotto. I can't pronounce these names. Or Mullen versus Doe. Alito writing the opinion on both those 6-3 decisions. Break this down for us, because asylum seekers, they wanted to have some rights, and the justices pretty much said no.
7: Yeah, look, there's a couple of different cases, and both of these are really, really, really important cases, not only for the propositions that they stand for, but because also they are nearly a decade in the making, both of them. So Al Otro Lotto was a case that applied to a practice of the Department of Homeland Security that was known as metering. And this just is fundamentally common sense to the American people. So folks at home understand that if you're managing the border, and someone is in Mexico, they have not yet entered into the United States. The notion that you can't do anything, that you have to allow them to come into the United States, you have to allow yourself to be overwhelmed with people who claim that they have the right to seek asylum, who have not yet entered the United States, the Supreme Court has affirmed, based on the way that Congress wrote the statute, that in fact, the United States government does have the sovereign right. The sovereign right, based on the statute as well, to say, no, you don't get just because you're an asylum seeker doesn't mean that you get to demand entry. Doesn't mean that you get to demand asylum from Mexico. So it was a tremendous vindication of a practice that is common sense. It's you know, one of the most common sense things you could ever imagine. It's like going to the deli counter at the grocery store. You don't get to just walk behind the counter and slice your own meat. You got to take a number and wait your turn and wait until they serve you. And the whole notion that our asylum laws would allow for anything else was one that was just wacky, but has taken a decade to be resolved.
6: Well, and I think that was part of the strategy. Look, when I first got elected to Congress back in 2008, beginning of 2009, I'm on the Judiciary Committee. I'm not an attorney. I know that sounds like I'm bragging, but I'm not an attorney, but I was on Judiciary. And I was on the immigration subcommittee, and it was very clear even back then that one of Obama's, because I elected the same time as Barack Obama, they were going to try all kinds of things because they knew it would take a long time, years if not decades, to sort it out in the courts. And one of the things they did is they changed the definition of credible fear. And then they started doing everything they could to use asylum. And people would show up at the border with pre-written scripts. They'd pull them out of their pockets and then just read it. instead of answering the questions. And so we could go deep into this, but nevertheless, the Ninth Circuit, yet again, has a decision that has been overturned by the Supreme Court in a 6-3 ruling.
7: Absolutely.
6: All right, let's go to the next one. Let's go to Mullen versus Doe. This is about temporary, somehow Democrats lose the definition of that, temporary protected status, TPS, as they call it. Explain what this ruling does.
7: Yeah, so look, the takeaway point for the folks at home is that when Congress says that something is up to the secretary's discretion, the Secretary of Homeland Security, when Congress writes that in a statute and says no court can review the secretary's discretion, the Supreme Court's decision today means that that word, that phrase, actually means something. So let's unpack it a little bit. TPS, temporary protected status, is, of course, it is a status that DHS can grant to nationals of a particular country who are already in the United States in the event that there is some kind of emergency, there's some kind of a hurricane, there's an earthquake,
6: right.
7: There's a war, something that creates it, makes it renders it unsafe for people to return to the country because of those conditions. But some of these designations have been made decades ago based on hurricanes that happened in like 1998. And so when the Department of Homeland Security previously has tried to terminate temporary protected status, there have been plaintiffs who have brought lawsuits alleging all kinds of things, saying that, oh, this wasn't the right decision. We think that this was motivated by this, that, or the other. We disagree with the decision, yada, yada, yada. And courts have tied up the ability of the administration to end these temporary programs. When Congress very clearly in the statute said, this is something that is left to the secretary's discretion. And so if the secretary says that we are ending TPS, courts can't interfere. They can't get involved. This is a massive win for the rule of law and for people who want to do the right thing.
6: We're talking, of course, with Gene Hamilton, the president of America First Legal. And Gene, that brings us to the big one. The big kahuna, if you will, the big daddy of them all wasn't there today. But the biggest one, I believe, is birthright citizenship. This is going to be a big, big ruling. They haven't released it yet. What's your prediction? Based on these two rulings that we see on immigration, where do you think the court's going with birthright citizenship?
7: Yeah, well, I mean, there's where I wish they would go and where they end up. Of course, I am very hopeful for the right result, a result that's rooted in a proper understanding of the 14th Amendment and the clause set off by commas and subject to the jurisdiction thereof, and all of the common sense reasons why birthright citizenship makes no sense and has no constitutional underpinnings that underwrite it. If you're going to put a gun to my head and ask me to make a prediction today, as hopeful as I am for the right decision, my prediction is that the court will find a way to resolve the case that doesn't end up with a pure majority, but that ends up not upholding the president's executive order in this case. It leaves for another day the decision on the constitutional question. As to whether or not there's a right to citizenship for folks who are born here to the parents who are illegal. Now, I hope that's not the case. I honestly hope that is not the case. And, you know, there's a sliver of hope that I have that we are going to get a majority of justices who do the right thing, who understand the implications, understand what the Constitution says, understand what the drafters of the 14th Amendment meant and what they were saying at the time of the adoption of the 14th Amendment. But, you know, I don't know. It's one of these things. When you get a couple of good wins in the immigration space, when it comes to the Supreme Court, that means sometimes you're going to get a loss down the line. So
6: that would be the biggest one. That would be the biggest loss of them all. So I know I'm with you because I want the result to be what you want it to be, me personally, but we'll see what happens. But that is the big ruling. We have no idea when it's going to come out. Could happen tomorrow. Could happen. I don't know when, but sooner rather than later. Gene Hamilton, president of America First Legal. Thank you so much for joining us. Stay with us. We've got Rob Schneider coming up. You don't want to miss that. Stay with us.
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I am fired up. I am so excited about America 250. The whole idea that we're going to celebrate the 250th anniversary. Now, I'm old enough that I remember when we celebrated our 200th anniversary. I was just a little kid, but I remember that. And now that we're going 250, wow, it's making me feel a little bit old, but also really, really proud. America is amazing. You know, we got people in harm's way. We're having to fight and deal with things on the Strait of Hormuz and Iran. We've got people who are serving in the Pacific, in the Atlantic. I just hope those men and women know how much we love and care for them, especially when they're away from their families in these times. And to the men and women who serve in the blue, you know, that wear the uniform, protect us, those first responders, can't thank them enough. And thanks to Sean for letting me fill in here. Now, we got Rob Schneider coming up. You don't want to go anywhere except, you know, maybe type in Jason in the house every once in a while. But stay with us, because when we get back after this break, guess what? We are going to be coming back with none other than Rob Schneider.

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2: Fox News, I'm Deborah Valentine. The evacuation of ships through the Strait of Hormuz is paused after the British military said a vessel was hit by a projectile off the coast of Oman. Fox's Aisha Hosni.
3: U.S. officials are confirming to us that an IRGC drone actually hit that ship as it was trying to leave the strait today near Oman. Iran has warned ships out there that transiting the strait without their authorization will be dealt with.
2: The head of the International Maritime Organization says the moving of ships out of the Persian Gulf is on hold until the agency can confirm safety guarantees for ships. After a heated meeting between President Trump and Republicans, the Senate voting 50-47 just before midnight to reject a war powers resolution regarding the Iran conflict, the passage reversing a historic bipartisan rebuke passed 24 hours earlier. 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
4: Mostly sunny for the rest of the day in Baker County, looking at high temperatures into the 80s. Tonight, increasing clouds and rain showers, mainly after midnight. Lows in the 40s to mid-50s for tomorrow. Showers likely, also a chance of thunderstorms. High temperatures in the 60s to mid-70s. For the Grand Ronde Valley, including Cove, Elgin, and LeGrand. Mostly cloudy for the rest of the day. Highs into the mid-80s. Tonight is cloudy. 50% chance of showers and lows in the lower 50s. For tomorrow, showers likely. Also a chance of thunderstorms. Highs into the lower 70s. Follow current conditions at elkhornmediagroup.com. 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
1: And, of course, Jason Chaffetz still here filling in for Sean, hoping he's feeling a little bit better. But what a better, I can't think of a better way to put a smile on your face than our next guest, Rob Schneider. Rob, thank you so much for making time in your busy day and joining us here on Hannity Radio. Really do appreciate it.
2: It's always a pleasure to talk to you, Jason. How's your lovely family doing?
1: They're doing great. You know, we had this wonderful lunch. You were so kind. We sat and broke bread and talked in Arizona that was a while ago now. And it's been a real pleasure to get to know you and hear what you're doing. And I've been reading your book. It's awesome. I really, like, you can do it. It's really a good book.
2: Thank you, man. I have a lot of time on my hands to write some things and get some thoughts out. It's just, you know, the more that you travel around this country, you know, the more you realize it's a culture worth saving. And the idea that all cultures are equal is an illusion. You know, here's something you never hear. Born again Christian hopped on a train and stabbed 7 people today. You don't hear that. You don't hear a Tibetan monk hijacked a plane and crash it into a high rise.
1: I want to get your kind of hot take on some of the topics that are out there. Now, we've talked about a lot of people saw where you really stepped up on Major League Baseball. You know, this idiocy that's out there that just says, hey, it can only go one direction, not another. And heaven forbid we, you know, put a scripture out there. Tell us, how did you see this? How did you become aware of it? And why did you do what you did? Explain to people what happened there.
2: Well, Major League Baseball decided to threaten to fine 3 San Francisco Giants pitchers who were, you know, and by the way, for putting a Bible verse on top of their hat, you know, while they were also, you know, not forced to wear a pride emblem on their hat. They actually had the choice. But still, I mean, the idea is if you don't wear it, somehow you're a bigot. And, you know, you have these, you know, Christians have deeply held religious beliefs. And the idea that you can just force them into, you know, doing something that is against their beliefs is, you know, that the Major League Baseball can make that decision. I'm sorry, there's a higher power than the commissioner of baseball. That's Jesus Christ. And so the it angered me. And I also thought, you know, I lived in San Francisco. It's expensive in San Francisco. And these guys are not like, you know, the superstar Ohtani that's making $700 million. These guys make the league average, which is still good money. It's like $700,000. But after taxes in San Francisco and expenses, I mean, so I just said, you know what? If they do get fined, I will pay their fine. And that went viral. And, you know, I said, like, because I understand how tough it is to live there and also to support them. I'm tired of Christianity being this doormat religion that has to take a backseat to Pride Month. I mean, a month seems crazy. I'm glad to see that there's finally some pushback against this idea of being a month. I mean, the gays, we want, you know, you can have your freedom and we can have you, you know, you definitely shouldn't be discriminated on the basis of your sexual orientation. But you won that. Why do you have to shove it in our face? And for these players, I felt that it's important for other Christians to step up and say, you have your rights. And what the Major League Baseball did, and thankfully they did back down because of the pressure that, you know, whether it was celebrities and also Senator Hawley, was, you know, contacted the Major League Baseball and said, hey, this is against their constitutional rights of free speech. And, you know, the Major League Baseball wants to have it both ways. Like, they did have players take a knee, and nobody got fined for that during the national anthem, of all things. How disrespectful is that? And they, and so they also, you know, players do put things on their uniforms in small numbers, whether it's to honor a player who's passed away, their number on their hats. So the idea that this is unprecedented is untrue. And also it's like, hey, you know, it's particularly Christianity that's under attack, and we're seeing it worldwide. And, you know, it's a national pastime. And, you know, gay pride is not a national pastime. Baseball is.
1: Yeah, you know, I think people go to a ball game. They go to the movies. They go to see a comedy show. You know, you may laugh or, you know, get a giggle here and there about some. But a lot of people just want an escape. And what's also interesting to me, Rob, is that you get these people who, oh, they're so offended by a scripture reference. And first of all, they probably don't even know what that scripture says. Maybe they would take a moment and go see what it says first and see how offensive that might be. But the other part of it is these people who preach this tolerance, they're like the least tolerant among us. But that their whole mantra is we're going to be tolerant of everybody. But heaven forbid this happen.
2: We have diversity. We want diversity and inclusion. unless your ideas are more diverse and actually differ than ours, then we don't want you. We don't want your opinion included. So yeah, you do have that. I mean, and it's getting too ridiculous where you see, like, you know, Jamie from Gays, you know, Gays Against Groomers. You're seeing people that snuck inside, you know, under the pride flag to, you know, that are abusive, and truthfully anti-gay. Is what this is. I realized something was happening a few years back, you know, when I saw at the, the publicized gay parade in New York City, there was no gay men there. It was literally all trans people. And, you know, there really is a push for this. And it's an attack, and it's this woke attack on Western civilization and American values. I mean, if we wouldn't have pushed back on this attack on Christianity in baseball, I think instead of the seventh inning stretch, we would have the seventh inning drag queen show. So,
1: well, that has happened. I mean, to think that that hasn't already happened. Look, hey, you want to lead your life as an adult certain way. Hey, you know, that's your right. But you don't need to shove it in our face and make everybody have to, you know, salute to you the way you want them to salute. And let's move on. Rob, let's talk about America 250 because, you know, reading your book and just talking to you, you are a patriot. You love this country. What is America 250 and our celebration? What does that mean to you and your heart?
2: Well, if you really think about the history of humanity and all of the life that human beings have led up till now, and it's you know, I guess the number that they put is about 170 billion human beings since the since Adam and Eve, if you want to go. Now, in that time, the very few people have had the incredible gift of living in a country that was based on the foundation that your rights are not given to you by some ruler or given to you by the state, but they are endowed by our Creator. And so these are natural laws, and these are laws, and that's why it's not a, and this system is based on opportunity, and it's based on freedom of the individual and capitalism, which is, you know, there are no perfect systems, but show me one that has allowed people to benefit greatly. And for all the Democrat socialists who are mad about Elon Musk becoming a trillionaire, look at all the jobs and all the incredible things that he has created and all the wealth that has been created and spread out from that. There has been no greater system ever devised and no political system ever devised in this incredible constitutional republic where we have. And you can just look at the fruits, the benefits of it. It is and has become. And if we continue to live under these natural laws and live a nation under God for our individual, then we will continue to have the greatest nation, most powerful nation in the history of the world. And that is no accident. And that is something that we need to really maintain and fight for. Because truthfully, this nation is under attack, and it's under attack from communist China. They have a 75-point plan to take down America, to take down freedom, because they do not want their people to have a system that they could see that allows them to really benefit from their fruits of their labor, and that actually allows them to express themselves and express grievances against what they consider to be egregious forms of things that the government is doing against them. And so the United States has it. Basically, the test is this. As long as you can stand on a street corner and say things about the government that you don't like and nobody arrests you, you live in a free place. And if you can't do that in China. So, and that's why the United States has this incredible thing. And people say, well, what is it that makes us free? Or what is it about the system? And it simply, it isn't that we have a constitution and a Bill of Rights. It really, I mean, even though those are, you know, incredible pieces of paper, what we really have is the divide between powers, so that we can't get one group or one political party that can just usurp powers. Now, for all those people who say no kings, I will tell you, for people who can say whatever they want about Donald Trump, President Trump and his administration, when any corrupt, Democratic leaning liberal judge puts an injunction against Trump's usually immigration policies, which were wide open under Biden. What does Trump do? He abides by that law. And then what does he do? He has his Justice Department. They will take it to the next level. So you really do have these checks and balances here. We have the legislative, we have the judicial, and we have our executive. And unfortunately, you know, right now we have a problem where the legislative is no longer making laws. And so it was never meant to be this politicized voting bloc. And that's what we're seeing now. And so I think it is a problem, but I think it is something that we can, that still is workable within the United States. This framework and this freedom that we have for the individual, there's nothing like it. And so for people who come and from a totalitarian country, if you come from the former Soviet Union, if you come from North Korea, there is no doubt which system will work for you.
1: Well, look, the United States of America, no doubt, is the greatest country there has ever been. It's the greatest nation on the face of the planet. And we're talking with Rob Schneider here. One of the things that, as you were talking about this separation of powers, that's what Justice Alito talked a lot about. It's really inspiring that Justice Scalia, I should say. I'm sure Alito would concur, but Justice Scalia talked about this and how brilliant that form of government and what makes us so unique in our Constitution truly work.
2: Absolutely right. Scalia went into detail about that, because Scalia talked about the separation of powers. He also talked about the document of the Constitution itself, which is that's the de facto answer that people ask, well, what makes America free? And he goes, well, it's the Constitution, Bill of Rights. He actually will tell you, you know, Scalia would said that the Soviet Constitution is actually in some ways even surpasses the United States Constitution. And however, it doesn't have the protection of separation of powers. And so that's really what does it. And so while we may hem and haw, and what it does, it slows down the process of something from turning into tyranny. And James Madison gave the greatest gift. And that was the difference between Jefferson and Madison. Jefferson thought that man would always strive for justice and in search of this higher truth. And Madison said, yes, maybe, but just in case they don't, let us have some protection.
1: Yeah, just in case. Hey, Rob, as we wrap up here, people want to see you. You got a great Instagram. You got great clips there. How do they find out more about where you're going, what you're doing, and where they can come see you live next?
2: Well, I'm going to be at the Schubert Theater in Boston tomorrow night with Tim Ray of he used to play with Tony Bennett's band, and he's a marvelous professor of music and a pianist. He's playing his trio. He's opening for me tomorrow at the Schubert Theater in Boston. And then I'll also be at the Schubert. That's going to be Saturday. And then I'll be at the Schubert in Connecticut, New Haven, Connecticut, I believe. And that's tomorrow night. And they can just go to rockstar.com. And then I'll look forward to, coming on your podcast again soon.
1: Oh, thank you. I'm telling you, when you find a good comedian, you will find somebody who's very, very smart and very articulate. I love Rob. I love your passion for this country, putting smiles on their faces. But you got meat on the bones, brother. You actually know your stuff. And I truly appreciate you joining us here on as I fill in for Sean Hannity. So thank you. Have a safe trip. And may you and your family enjoy the 4th of July.
2: All the best, Ian. God bless this country. Let's go for 300, baby.
1: And there we go. There we go. Rob Schneider, stay with us. We'll be right back.
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6: I'm Jerry Willis, and this is the Fox Business Report. So much for an artificial intelligence trade reviving stocks. The major averages are mixed in afternoon trading as investors continue to rotate out of high-flying AI stocks, even after blockbuster earnings from Micron Technology. Industrials and financial stocks are gaining and lifting the Dow to an all-time high, with the Dow on track for a record close and finishing above the 52,000 level for the first time. In the meantime, the Personal Consumption Expenditures Price Index, that is the Fed's preferred inflation gauge, basically came in line with expectations in May and increased 0.4% on a monthly basis and a much stronger 4.1% annually. Core PCE, which excludes volatile food and energy prices, rose 0.3% and 3.4% annually. That is the highest level since October of 2023. That's your Fox Business Report. I'm Hillary Barsky, invested in you.
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0: Thank you so much to Sean Hannity for letting me to sit in his seat. I got to tell you, I am more excited about this country and our future. It is the greatest country on the face of the planet. I'm so grateful to the men and women who have served here, all the ups and downs of our country. We're celebrating July 4th next weekend, but it's in my heart. I believe it. It's the greatest country. Jason in the house, if you can check me out. Jason in the house. Thanks to Sean. Thanks for joining us.
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7: Reversing course. I'm Deborah Valentine, Fox News. Senate Republicans rejected a war powers resolution early Thursday after a heated meeting with President Trump. The measure would have symbolically blocked further military action in Iran. Fox's Aisha Hosni reports from the White House.
8: The president was on a victory lap, especially after convincing enough Senate Republicans to change their minds and block a war powers resolution to limit his authority over what's happening in Iran. He says that that has now put Iran on notice. But a U.S. official confirms for us that Iran attacked a cargo ship in the Strait of Hormuz after Iran was warning ships that transiting the strait without authorization through them would be dealt with.
7: The International Maritime Organization has paused its plan to evacuate ships from the Strait of Hormuz. The move after the British military said a vessel was hit by a projectile off the coast of Oman following the passage of several tankers that used a route backed by the UN. The U.S. is deploying assistance to Venezuela following deadly earthquakes within 30 seconds of each other. Speaking to reporters in Bahrain, Secretary of State Marco Rubio says American search and rescue teams are deployed to assist Venezuela.
9: We're already deploying search and rescue teams from Fairfax County, Virginia, and Los Angeles. There'll be some others we'll add. That's their most immediate need right now is search and rescue efforts. They have a bunch of collapsed buildings, and so they'll need a lot of help in terms of digging through that.
7: The president of Venezuela's National Assembly says the death toll from Thursday's back-to-back earthquakes have left at least 188 people dead. Rescuers are trying to free at least another 200 victims. Russia on the defense. Ukraine's President Volodymyr Zelensky says Russia is moving a significant part of its air defenses to protect a handful of prime targets. 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
10: 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Heroes like NYPD Detective Victor Vargas, a U.S. Air Force veteran who died from pancreatic cancer after serving in the World Trade Center recovery efforts. Tunnel to Towers honored Detective Vargas by paying off the family's mortgage. 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
7: Big end-of-term rulings from the Supreme Court today, including a new concealed carry ruling. Fox's Shannon Bream reports.
15: This was out of Hawaii, where if you have a concealed carry permit, which takes some doing there, the presumption under Hawaii law was that you couldn't take it on private property unless you got express permission from the owner of that private property. So things like shops or restaurants or really any private property. Well, the court shut that down today. They say that arrangement would impose a new burden on permit holders, people who've gotten these concealed carry permits. This other decision dealing with the border was about if you have to arrive in the U.S. to start an asylum proceeding or an asylum claim, what if you're held on the side in New Mexico? You're not allowed to come in. Immigration advocates had said people should be accepted there, but the court said no. It says we decide only that an alien standing in Mexico does not, quote unquote, arrive in the United States.
7: That ruling allows the Trump administration to return to limiting the number of people who can apply for asylum each day. It's called metering, dating back to President Obama's term. The court also sided with the Trump administration in ending temporary protected legal status for thousands of Syrian and Haitian immigrants. An immigration detention facility in the Florida Everglades is now officially closed.
16: Florida officials have now shuttered the pop-up migrant detention center built atop a closed airstrip in the Everglades. Dubbed Alligator Alcatraz, Governor Ron DeSantis says the facility gave federal agencies options when housing captured criminal migrants intended to be deported.
17: Almost 21,000 deportations, and those would be people, by and large, who would have been released back into society in Florida had this space not been there.
16: The facility's use was criticized by some who claimed it was inhumane or that it impacted the sensitive wetlands surrounding it. In Miami, Evan Brown, Fox News.
7: I'm Deborah Valentine. This is Fox News.
18: Cloudy nights and sunny days ahead. This is your local forecast. In Baker County this evening, mostly cloudy and slightly windy with lows in the mid to lower 50s. Tomorrow, mostly sunny and hot with highs up to the low 90s. Tomorrow evening, cloudy again and a bit windy with lows in the low 60s to high 50s. And Saturday, mostly sunny and slightly cooler with highs in the low 80s. In Union County tonight, mostly cloudy with lows in the mid to lower 50s. Tomorrow, mostly sunny and hot with highs in the low 90s. Tomorrow evening, mostly cloudy again with lows in the mid to upper 50s. And Saturday, mostly sunny and slightly windy with highs in the low 80s.
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19: He's here. He's here. 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
20: Two straightforward immigration rulings that tell our country's current story. Let's dive in with a couple of straightforward immigration rulings that tell our country's story. Hey there, I am not the great one, Brian Mudd with you. It is always an honor and a pleasure. You may connect with me at Brian Mudd Radio socially, and you may also check out the Brian Mudd Show podcast wherever you get your podcasts. And I always talk about there being two sides of stories, one side of facts. We are going to get right to those. But before we get to what happened with the Supreme Court decisions today, we're going to also dive in on some other things that I guarantee you have not heard. Analysis that you will not be getting anywhere else, unless it happens to be from me in the Brian Mudd Show. Because coming up, we're going to talk about how Democrats want maximum voter fraud. That probably doesn't come as a surprise, but something that I do think is going to be pretty eye-opening. Coming up in the second hour, we're going to talk about how great of a time we're living in historically and just how great the current leadership we have from the President of the United States happens to be. I'm going to put things together in a way that I guarantee you haven't come across anywhere else, and it will be eye-opening. We're also going to get into, in the third hour, economic, election integrity, and political realities. Got a lot in store, so lock and load. We'll get started here. Starting with what's straightforward. Starting with things that are straightforward. So you happen to have a House Appropriations Subcommittee today that hearing with Secretary Mark Wayne Mullen. He happened to have this to say about the Trump administration's immigration policies.
21: There's not one inch of Mexico's northern border that isn't covered by a plaza. Plaza is cartels, nine cartels that control it. And they have plaza centers, they call it plazas, that they have plaza bosses, and they're always looking for vulnerabilities to push human trafficking and drug trafficking across our border.
20: No, they just want to push warm and fluffy people that are just magic A-word asylum seekers. Now, people that just want to sidle up to a Border Patrol agent and go, essay, this where I say asylum. And then a border agent will look at them kind of in a confused way and go, hold on, are you sure that you're like Mexican? Because you sure seem like you might be from Asia, maybe India. And then they go, oh, I forgot the head garb. And, then under the Biden administration, they would get in and then get CDLs. And go out and get those California and Washington state CDLs without being able to read English or really drive and go kill people. You know, those types of magic A-word people. So anyway, some things are straightforward. You're probably not a legitimate asylum seeker crossing the Mexican border into the United States if you're from India. I'm not really sure what you would be fleeing from anyway. Maybe cow flatulence? A lot of cows in India, the cow flatulence became too much. Maybe that's it. So here's the deal. There are certain things that are knowns and things that are straightforward. Fire is hot. We can agree on this, right? Fire can burn you. Water, that'll quench thirst. Essential if you're going to survive. Food. Kind of the same thing. Got to have that to live. Sleep. I mean, some people get more of this than others, but hey, we all know that a little bit, at least, is required. Far less with the president than just about any other human on the planet. The great one as well, but that's a whole different thing. Falling from high places is dangerous. These are all things that are straightforward. Sharp objects, they can hurt you. People age over time. Money is needed to pay for things. A dollar is worth more than a penny. There are rules and consequences for breaking rules. Now, I'm going to pause there. And with that last point in mind, you know, rules and consequences for breaking rules, we'll revisit that. But you're probably wondering why the heck I'm starting out by talking about what seemed like some pretty basic, obvious things that otherwise seemingly be kind of like stupid to discuss. Because what I wanted to share with you are examples of things that have been measured scientifically as being understood by at least 99% of adults. Okay? At least 99% of adults understand all of those things. You know, fire's hot, it can burn you. Water quenches thirst. It's survival, essential for survival. Food, too. Sleep, got to have some of that. Heights can be dangerous. Sharp objects, all these things. Over 99% of adults have been measured as knowing these things. And so what this means is that, for example, all but the most severely mentally impaired people readily understand all of those basic concepts. And yet there are three Supreme Court justices that obviously don't. Or there's something else going on. So today, you had multiple illegal immigration related cases decided by the United States Supreme Court. Now, in the most significant of the cases, the Noem versus the Al Otro Lado case, this would be the one involving asylum seekers, the magic A-word people. Justice Alito, in the prevailing court opinion, authored by saying this. He said the decision is straightforward. The decision in this case is straightforward. Specifically, the case challenged whether those south of our border in Mexico who wanted to seek asylum could begin a legal process to attempt asylum, you know, without ever making it into this country. So federal asylum law reads like this, states that a non-citizen who is, quote, physically present in the United States or arrives in the United States may file an official claim that they're seeking asylum out of credible fear of political, racial, or religious persecution in their home country. Okay? Which, again, about how the folks from India going to the Mexican border coming across. But of course, as we know, over 97% of all asylum seekers crossing the southern border, by the time they actually get through the legal process, most of which never even show up to a first court appearance, over 97% are determined not to be legitimate. Just people scamming the system, like those from India. Because how could they be fleeing India across to Mexico to come up to our southern border out of political, racial, or religious persecution? So this has once again become a thing, of course, because President Trump has his highly effective Remain in Mexico policy. So let me ask you, if you're in Mexico, if you find yourself in Mexico, are you physically present in the United States? If you're in Mexico, have you arrived in the United States? Are you physically present or have you arrived in the United States if you are in Mexico? And these are not trick questions. I guess unless you are libtards on the United States Supreme Court. Okay, then how, if you are not in Mexico, how could you possibly have an asylum case given how basic and straightforward, as Alito said, this case, the law, happens to be? The most basic of concepts, understandable to greater than 99% of the population. But the things that seemingly just so hard to understand by Supreme Court Justice Ketanji Brown Jackson, who has been a legal professional for 30 years, or Elena Kagan, who's been a legal professional for 39 years, or even Sonia Sotomayor, who has been a legal professional for 42 years. Now, is it the case that they're really more dense than all but the most mentally impaired people in society? Or is something else going on? Something else happening here? Could it be that they're radicals attempting to abolish constitutional law and don't actually care about what's right or wrong? I mean, it's got to be something, right? Are they either more dim-witted than all but the absolute most mentally impaired people, and maybe them as well? Or is it that they are radicals attempting to abolish constitutional law, do post-constitutional stuff, just do not care about right and wrong? On that note, and related to the matter of border policy, immigration policy, at the aforementioned House hearing today with Homeland Security Secretary Mark Wayne Mullen, you had Congressman Rutherford that ended up having this to say.
0: We wouldn't need the wall, like he said, if every administration would enforce the current law as it is, but they won't. And so we need this wall.
20: Yeah, basic concepts, right? John Rutherford making some sense there. If the prior administration had enforced the law, if future administrations we had confidence in would enforce the law, there are a lot of things that wouldn't be necessary that we need to do. But here we have people that are trying to say, when you're in Mexico, that apparently you are either physically present in the United States or you have arrived in the United States. So, given that these are radicals, these three justices attempting to abolish constitutional law that don't care about what's right or wrong, that was further illustrated with another 6-3 decision. This one also involving Mark Wayne Mullen. It was the Mullen Secretary Department of Homeland Security versus Doe temporary protected status case involving approximately 6,000 Syrians and 350,000 Haitians that had their temporary protected status removed by the Department of Homeland Security. This one, another real difficult, confusing situation. You know, the concept of temporary protected status. A TPS established under law, the Immigration Act of 1990. Naturally, because it's temporary, it should just be like in perpetuity extended anyway, right? I mean, these are all things we know. So under the law, it states that foreign nationals may be designated for TPS for one or more of these three reasons. One, an ongoing armed conflict, such as a civil war, that poses a serious threat to the personal safety of returning nationals. Two, an environmental disaster, such as an earthquake, hurricane, or epidemic that results in a substantial but temporary disruption of living conditions, and because of which the foreign state is temporarily unable to adequately handle the return of its nationals, which, by the way, the horrible two earthquakes in Venezuela, death toll over 180 there. Not the folks we're talking about here, but you know, pray for the folks in Venezuela. A lot of families here, especially where I am in South Florida as well. The third one, the third case for being able to have temporary protected status, extraordinary and temporary conditions in the foreign state that prevents nationals from returning to the state in safety. Unless the U.S. government finds that permitting these nationals to remain temporarily in the United States is contrary to the U.S. interests. Okay, so that's the thing. Now, here's the definition of temporary. You know, for any Supreme Court justices who may not know, the definition of temporary is lasting for a limited time. You know, kind of like your latest value meal special at McDonald's. Ba-da-ba-ba-ba. Limited time. Lasting for a limited time. So on that note, do you know when it was that these Syrians were first granted temporary protected status and why? Do you know when it was and why the Haitians were granted TPS? We're going to pick up there next. I'm Brian Mudd, in for the great one.
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0: talking about two straightforward immigration rulings that tell our country's current story. The Supreme Court, actually with three decisions that were telling, but two in particular on immigration. Yeah, the Hawaii decision, where Hawaii, their law overturned as they went post-constitutional pertaining to the Second Amendment. And just like the two immigration cases, 6-3 decisions. That one has a little bit more nuance, though, and more legal interpretation. Straightforward as well, but perhaps not as straightforward as the most basic of basic concepts that were in play with the immigration cases today. As Alito said in one of the rulings, this is simply straightforward. As I'm illustrating, it's as basic as it gets. And so we're talking about the temporary protected status case, the second of the two immigration-related rulings today. Now, before the break, I brought you the definition of temporary. Now, just in case you are as mentally impaired as three of the Supreme Court justices, and temporary means lasting for a limited time. And then I also asked if you have recollection of when it was that the Syrians ended up involved in getting TPS. If you knew when it was that the Haitians first received their status. And the answer happens to be, for the Syrians, 2012 or 14 years ago. In the case of the Haitians, it was 2010 or 16 years ago. What were the situations there? Break those down next. Brian Mudd, in for Mark Levin.
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1: Fox News, I'm Kathleen Maloney. At least 188 confirmed dead now after two strong earthquakes hit northern Venezuela.
2: Most people were at home during the quakes. Venezuela's acting president, Delcy Rodriguez, warning this death toll is expected to climb as emergency crews are racing against the clock to reach devastated areas.
1: Fox's Dana Marie McNichol, the U.S. and other countries are providing medical and humanitarian relief. The Supreme Court allowing the Trump administration and DHS to terminate the temporary protective status of migrants without judicial review.
3: We have upwards of 1.3 million people estimated that are in this country on a TPS program. The court here saying, listen, if DHS wants to terminate that program or that status for these folks, they can do it.
1: Fox's Lydia Hu with that. 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
4: Expect rain showers to begin overnight, lasting for the next couple days. This is your local forecast. In Baker County this evening, cloudy and windy with a high chance of rain and lows in the mid to lower 50s. Tomorrow, cloudy with a high chance of rain and possible thunder with highs in the mid to upper 60s. Tomorrow evening, staying cloudy with rain showers and further thunder with lows in the mid to upper 40s. And Saturday, mostly cloudy with a high chance of further rain and highs in the low 60s. In Union County tonight, cloudy and a bit windy with a chance of rain and lows in the mid to upper 50s. Tomorrow, cloudy with rain showers and possible thunder with highs near 70 degrees. Tomorrow evening, staying cloudy with rain showers and possible thunder with lows in the low 50s to high 40s. And Saturday, mostly cloudy and a bit windy with a chance of rain and highs in the low 60s.
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1: As we're taking a look at the straightforward immigration rulings from the United States Supreme Court today that really tell our country's current story, Brian Mudd here for Mark Levin. It's an honor and a pleasure being here with you as always. And the second of the two cases, immigration-related cases, happens to be TPS-related. You're down with TPS. So the temporary protected status cases. And with these two cases, there is a similar thing, the rulings that came down. They're straightforward, and the rulings were divided along perceived ideological lines. Now, with the TPS case, we have the Syrians and we have the Haitians. And I mentioned that when the Syrian contingent first received their designation, their temporary protected status, it was in 2012. It's been 14 years. Why were they granted the reprieve, the temporary protected status in this country? Why did they not need to go back to their native land, Syria? Well, because of persecution of protesters by the Assad regime. Okay? The Assad regime. Now, the Haitians. Why did the Haitians receive temporary protected status over 16 years ago? Well, the answer there, that happened to be due to the 2010 earthquake on the island. So, just a couple follow-up questions here. Do you think that the Assad regime, that has long been removed from power, think they're still cracking down on the protesters? Do you think that the worst from that 2010 earthquake in Haiti is over? These are tough questions to answer. Is the Assad regime, that has not been in power for a long time, are they still a threat in cracking down on the protesters? Is the January 2010 earthquake threat in Haiti over? I mean, these are difficult things for Supreme Court justices to figure out. So if the definition of temporary means lasting for a limited time, and if 14 and 16 plus years later, we're more than just a little removed from the conditions that led to the temporary status being granted, what the heck is the question here? How is there any room for interpretation here? Just as was the situation in the asylum case, where you literally have people in Mexico and the law literally states that you must be in the United States to request asylum. Where is there any room for interpretation? Where is there anything that over 99% of the adult population, including almost everybody who is mentally impaired, things they understand, how is it that the Supreme Court justices don't? Now, it is clear, with the leftist minority on the court, that the rule of law just simply has no bearing in their decisions. Just absolutely none. Don't care at all. And this becomes that much more important as we're talking about the rule of law, as we're talking about what's at stake, and for that matter, how these Supreme Court justices got there in the first place. The integrity of the electoral process in this country. And House Speaker Mike Johnson, once again, talking about the president's frustrations around the SAVE Act and ultimately what the House intends to do.
2: There is a frustration the president has expressed about the unwillingness of Senate Democrats to do anything that follows common sense and follows public opinion. This is a 90-10 issue that you should have to have photo ID and be a citizen to vote in American elections.
1: Yeah, that's right. The SAVE Act is a 90-10 issue. The understanding, the level of understanding that is required for these Supreme Court decisions today, that'd be 99-point-something to sub 1% type of issue by way of understanding. And yet, the SAVE Act is going nowhere as Democrats have filibustered in the Senate and now are on a two-week rate recess. And you have three Supreme Court justices that are like, we don't need no stinking constitution. We don't need no stinking rule of law. So it is clear that the Constitution and the sworn oath to uphold that Constitution, no bearing in the decisions of these three Supreme Court justices today. And it's also clear that they are fully intent on ruling with what really amounts to impeachable offenses. If you're not upholding the Constitution that you're sworn to uphold, as any kind of a public official that swears to that, that would be impeachable. But when you are a Supreme Court justice, boy, that's an especially high bar and important occasion. It's also crystal clear that if the current leftists on the court had the majority, what would it mean? If we have two of the most straightforward cases you could possibly imagine, and out of sheer political desire, you have these justices that go post-constitutional, what does it mean if the current leftists on the court had a majority? It is clear that it would be the end of the Constitution in this country. Now, as we're only a week away from our country's 250th birthday, today's rulings are the latest reminders that the battle for the founding principles that led to our country going from a ragtag group of 13 colonies to the world's leading superpower as the United States, all in about 150 years. That it's not being fought on the battlefield, but it's being fought in the voting booth, being fought in the courtroom. Voting booth leads to the people that put people in the courts. Now, history shows that every world superpower eventually falls. I was doing a little research on this today. I was thinking about all this in context because, you know, for the most part, it's not going to gain any level of attention to decisions. The very base kind of level analysis that I've given you here on it, just pointing out the obvious and the absurdity of it, the extent to which these three leftist justices are willing to say, screw you to the Constitution. I was doing some research on the average length of a superpower, as you know, we're known these days, or a dynasty. You know, whatever the world's leading force happened to be throughout the course of history. You know how long the average one lasts? The average length of a dynasty or a superpower, world history has been about 200 years, right about 200 years. And so if you take a look at where we are, history pretty much says, you know what? We're not even going to make it another 100 years, let alone another 250 years. You know, people always take this stuff for granted. You take a look at all of the great superpowers, all the great dynasties of history. And at their peak, there are always times when people are like, well, how the heck, you know, could anything happen here? And I think, you know, this audience in particular, you're aware of the dangers, the threats that are out there. But I don't think most people realize how quickly it can come and go. 200 years is the average. We haven't been the world's leading superpower for 200 years, but we are closing in our 250th birthday. We have been the world's superpower for in the neighborhood of going on 150 years now. Or 100 years, I should say. And so history says we're not going to make it more than another 100 years. And if we don't, this deviation from our founding principle is going to be the reason why. You know, today, three Supreme Court justices made rulings that over 99% of the population, without political considerations, would understand to be wrong. Just the basic stuff. Fire is hot. It will burn you. We need water. These kinds of things. That basic. That straightforward. These are rulings that are obviously post-constitutional. Thus are impeachable. But will there be any consequences for them? You know, where I, in the open, kind of paused on the obvious takes, the things that are understood by over 99% of people, was that even the most mentally impaired people out there understand that there are rules and there can be consequences for breaking them. But not if you're a Supreme Court justice. They obviously could not care less. And so that's also part of the constitutional rot that is eventually going to lead to our country's fall if we don't course correct. You know, somewhere along the way, there was a time where you at least had some people on the left who were like, you know what, we should be honest. We should adhere to the Constitution. I might not like this from a point of politics, but it's the right thing to do because that's the law and there's a right and a wrong way to go about this. Like, if you don't like the Constitution, you can move forward to try to amend it. But no, we're just going to pretend it doesn't exist. We are the left-wing bloc of the United States Supreme Court. So thankfully, a two-thirds majority made the proper ruling and rulings, protected our Constitution, upheld the rule of law. However, a third of the court is endemic of the mindset that probably about a third of the country is actively seeking, and that is to undermine it. And so this is the battle for freedom of our time. This is the battle that ultimately must be won. And one of the complicating factors here, so we talk about elections, the frustration of President Trump, is that you also have Democrats who want maximum voter fraud. I played a clip from House Speaker Mike Johnson. Here's another one. So he's talking about what the House is going to do on the SAVE Act.
2: So we passed the SAVE Act 3 times in the House. We'll do it again. We're working on that. And I'm going to talk with the president about these issues and how to get the agenda moving again. And it's going to be very productive.
1: Right. So the SAVE Act in this Congress passed early last spring. That was the first time. It's passed multiple other times. Speaker Johnson's coming back and saying, and we'll go ahead and pass it out of the House again. And here you have the United States Senate on a 90-10 issue, voter ID. Can we simply have people that have proof of citizenship and voter ID? No, we can't have that. Well, what does that mean? Well, it means that Democrats want maximum voter fraud. So in all of these votes, there have been times in these votes that we have not had any Democrats that have wanted to go along with the SAVE Act. But through the 4 different versions now of the SAVE Act, going back to the first one that passed last year, you know how many Democrats in Congress, both chambers, have voted at any point? At any point for a 90-10 issue for citizenship proof and for voter ID? 4. Only 4 total at any point in any of these votes have been willing to vote to say, you know what, I should be a citizen. Shouldn't be that magic A-word person who crossed the southern border voting. Only 4 people think that, we should have voter ID. That are Democrats in the Senate or the House. So yeah, Democrats, they want maximum voter fraud. And it's Jim Crow 2.0, don't you know? I mean, that's what Chuck U. Schumer will end up telling you, of course. I'm Brian Mudd, in for the great one.
3: Mudd Lovin.
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8: I'm Charles Payne, and this is the Fox Business Report.
9: Stocks finishing mixed as investors continue to rotate out of high-flying AI stocks, even after a blockbuster earnings report from Micron Technology. Micron shares rallying 16%, and other stocks tied to the AI build-out, including Qualcomm, SanDisk, and Western Digital, also rose. At the same time, the Magnificent Seven big-cap tech stocks fell, with Apple leading the charge. Its shares tumbled 6%, its sharpest one-day fall since April of 2025, after the tech giant said it raised prices on its Macs and iPads because demand for memory chips has sent their costs soaring. Software stocks declined, led by Microsoft and Palantir. Shares of Palantir falling over 5% for its seventh straight session of declines. The Dow up 72 points, the Nasdaq lower by 118, S&P 500 down a point. That's your Fox Business Report. I'm Hillary Barsky, invested in you.
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0: Yeah, so before the break, tying up the Supreme Court decisions today, if you're just joining us, you ended up having three that went the way of the rule of law, the Constitution, and common sense. One that happened to be an overturning of Hawaii's unconstitutional infringement on the Second Amendment, and then two immigration-related cases. As straightforward as the cases possibly could have been. A case where you had asylum that was to be decided. That it never got to the United States Supreme Court is absurd on its face. But a case that literally has asylum law as one needing to be inside of the United States to declare asylum. And the argument that because of Trump's Remain in Mexico policy, well, we can't get into the United States. We're in Mexico. I mean, maybe we could see the United States border. So we say asylum. And so our law says you have to be in the United States. And then you have people in Mexico saying, we want to say asylum. And you had a 6-3 decision on that. We had a case on temporary protected status. Syrians and Haitians that were granted the temporary, by definition, status. Back in 2010, one due to an earthquake, the Haitians. And the Syrians, because of the Assad regime that hasn't been around in a while. And that was also a 6-3 decision. And we talk about the SAVE Act and how that's a 90-10 issue. And how at all machinations, now four different incarnations of the SAVE Act later, as House Speaker Mike Johnson has said, they're going to go ahead and tee it up and vote it through the House again. We've only been able to get four Democrats in Congress that have been willing to vote in favor of proof of citizenship and voter ID. And, of course, you have Senate Minority Leader Chuck Schumer, who says things like, oh, it's Jim Crow 2.0. Except that, of course, 80%, according to a Gallup and Pew Research, 80% of black voters say they want mandatory voter ID. So I guess you need to tell the folks who happen to be black that you're referring to as being discriminated against. You need to inform them that it is racist of them too. 80% of black people are racist against black people by Chuck Schumer's logic. The absurdity is obvious here. And it's crystal clear what's being attempted by the left. And it's incumbent upon us to hold the line. Now, the good news is the Supreme Court made the right calls today, even if they were split decisions. Something else that's nice, you're living in a historically great time with great leadership. I'm going to bring you stuff that's probably going to blow your mind. Not kidding. Well, okay. Come back now.
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4: Celebrating America's 250th birthday. 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
4: 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All records are meant to be broken, and the most home runs during an MLB season now stands at 73.
6: Barnes hits one. Deep to right field. Look at him, the coming throw. Barnes has number 73.
4: thanks to Barry Bonds' superhuman batting for the San Francisco Giants in 2001.
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7: Ship in the strait today.
8: A U.S. official is confirming that an Iranian drone hit that cargo vessel called the Ever Lovely as it was exiting the Strait of Hormuz off the Omani coast. The ship is Singapore flagged. UK authorities say there was damage to the ship's bridge, but no casualties. The attack violates the memorandum of understanding signed between the U.S. and Iran just 8 days ago. That deal had helped sharply increase the amount of oil flowing through the strait. CENTCOM says more than 500 ships and 250 million barrels of crude have flowed through the strait since early May through the U.S. military's help with both mine clearance and transit coordination.
7: Fox's Lauren Simonetti. The U.S. is pledging to provide assistance to Venezuela after two devastating earthquakes. Secretary of State Marco Rubio details the Pentagon's part.
9: The Department of War is going to have to play a big logistical role here because they have the ability to land in challenging places. Right now, the airport in Caracas is damaged. One of the runways is cracked.
7: Meanwhile, the number of dead is increasing.
10: The president of the Venezuelan National Assembly, Jorge Rodriguez, is confirming that the death toll has tragically risen to 188 people, and they believe roughly around 200 people are still trapped underneath rubble. They're working hard to continue to search for survivors. We know more than 1,500 people have been hurt in some way from this. The main airport in the country that's been severely damaged and is shut down right now because of the impacts that it sustained.
7: Fox Weather's Katie Byrne. Venezuela's acting president has declared a state of emergency and warns the number of dead could climb. Two earthquakes struck in northern regions of the country. 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
7: The Supreme Court allowing the Trump administration to end legal protections for migrants.
8: The Supreme Court saying that the Trump administration and specifically DHS, Department of Homeland Security, can decide to terminate the temporary protected status, TPS program, for migrants that are here in this country without judicial review. In other words, you're not going to have the Supreme Court or another court second guess the termination of TPS status for migrants in this country. It's a big case here because we have upwards of 1.3 million people estimated that are in this country on a TPS program. The court here saying, listen, if DHS wants to terminate that program or that status for these folks, they can do it.
7: Fox's Lydia Hu. President Trump's Homeland Security Secretary testifies before a congressional committee.
15: DHS Secretary Mark Wayne Mullen spent the morning with a House Appropriations Subcommittee to explain how money in the budget is used to defend the U.S. homeland against things like cartel activity from Mexico.
16: And they're always looking for vulnerabilities to push human trafficking and drug trafficking across our border.
15: The president recently signed the Secure America Act, which puts $70 billion into immigration and enforcement and border patrol through 2029. Congressional Democrats oppose that bill, demanding vast reforms at both agencies. Eben Brown, Fox News.
7: President Trump on social media telling Republicans to unify and stop voting down procedural motions. Several House conservatives are threatening to block any action in the House until the Republican-led Senate passes the Save America Act, a voter ID law. President Trump this week refused to sign a bipartisan housing affordability bill, saying he wanted the Save America Act done first. But House Speaker Mike Johnson says the housing measure will now be transmitted to the White House. If the president takes no action in 10 days, then it automatically becomes law. I'm Kathleen Maloney. This is...
6: Expect rain showers to begin overnight, lasting for the next couple days. This is your local forecast. In Baker County this evening, cloudy and windy with a high chance of rain and lows in the mid to lower 50s. Tomorrow, cloudy with a high chance of rain and possible thunder with highs in the mid to upper 60s. Tomorrow evening, staying cloudy with rain showers and further thunder with lows in the mid to upper 40s. And Saturday, mostly cloudy with a high chance of further rain and highs in the low 60s. In Union County tonight, cloudy and a bit windy with a chance of rain and lows in the mid to upper 50s. Tomorrow, cloudy with rain showers and possible thunder with highs near 70 degrees. Tomorrow evening, staying cloudy with rain showers and possible thunder with lows in the low 50s to high 40s. And Saturday, mostly cloudy and a bit windy with a chance of rain and highs in the low 60s.
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17: He's here. He's here. 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
0: Yeah, so you are living in a historically great time with great leadership. No kidding. Historically great time with great leadership. I'm going to put everything in perspective and... probably some pretty eye-opening stuff for you. I guarantee you some things you've never thought about, some other stuff you've never heard, and I bet you'll be surprised between now and the third hour and what I'll bring you there as well. First, President Trump kicking off the Freedom 250 Great American State Fair last night.
18: We have reclaimed our sovereignty, regained our liberty, restored our prosperity, and we have saved our country. In all things, we're once again putting a thing called America first.
0: What do you mean America first? I mean, Ron Warren in Israel and Venezuela. This isn't America first policy. You know, for the anti-Semitic sellouts like Tucker Carlson and his crew. That's what they peddle these days, isn't it? Is that America first? One of the things that's so remarkable. By the way, this is Brian Mudd in for the great one, Mark Levin. Always an honor and a pleasure to be here with you. Catch me at Brian Mudd Radio. Check out the Brian Mudd Show podcast. One of the things that is so remarkable is when you take a look at how much is being accomplished in such an incredibly short period of time. So for the people who take a look at what's going on around the world and go, well, that's not America first. Let me ask you. Is taking 2% of China's oil supply offline and bringing that to the United States instead America first policy? Is bringing an extra 1.5 million barrels of oil per day into the United States America first policy? See, with Venezuela, when Maduro went missing and that whole thing happened, production was about half of what it is right now. And the oil that was being produced, almost all of it was going to China, our biggest adversary. So we've already, with the help of Chevron that had been the operator there, have doubled production from where it was back in January. And that oil now comes to the United States and not China. I would say that's foreign policy. That's America first policy. When it comes to Iran, let me ask you, would it be America first policy if we waited until people that believe that they need to wash the world in blood? Remember, these aren't just Islamic terrorists and the Iranian regime. These are people that are so cuckoo for Cocoa Puffs that they believe that you have to wash the world in blood sufficiently so that you can get this imam out of a well, the 12th imam. Been hanging out in that well for an awful long time, and if we just wash the world in blood sufficiently, man, that imam's going to get really happy and come out of that well. We're dealing with that kind of crazy. That kind of evil. So to engage in the America first policy at the point where we've been nuked, or would it be better to prevent a nuclear World War III while also kneecapping our biggest adversary? Because again, China, which is what most of this ends up being about ultimately, 47% of their oil supply have been taken offline with our closing of the Strait of Hormuz, the Iranian ports, because almost all of the Iranian oil, when it goes out, goes to China. That, by the way, is how we were able to prevent China from provocating while we were militarily engaged in Iran when the conflict was at its peak. China literally didn't have enough energy to be able to run its country and to move forward with a war if they wanted to be opportunist. Point is, everything here has been a stroke of genius, but there's even more America first policy to it than you realize. So let me walk you through this being a historically great time. Maybe when you woke up today, especially if you listen to the news. I mean, if you check out anything in GSS news, but even other sources that you might trust, all negative. You know, especially coming out of yesterday. I mean, what was the yesterday? Like, who gives a rat's rear end? If there was a dust up in the Senate yesterday with Trump and a couple rhinos that he ended up successfully primarying, who gives a rip? And in the end, he ended up getting what he wanted anyway with Iran, because he pointed out what idiots they actually are while we're openly in negotiations with Iran for our Senate to be saying, we agree with Iran, not Trump. So in the end, the Senate ended up breaking with Trump. So it was effective. But who gives a rat's rear end about that? That was one of the big stories yesterday, of course. It's just negativity all the time. But there's so much more that's going on that's really positive. You know, when you talk about affordability, maybe when you went to pay the bills most recently, you were longing for times when there was better affordability. But there are a few generic truisms. And the first is that the average quality of life has never been better in human history. Here's some things that I think will be eye-openers. Consider this. 100 years ago today, that was the Roaring Twenties. We're right in the epicenter of the Roaring Twenties, when people just generally thought things were great and that things were just continuing to get better, which they were for at least another few years anyway. The Roaring Twenties. You know what the average life expectancy was 100 years ago? It was 58 years. Average life expectancy was 58 years. It's 80 today. You know what the infant mortality rate was 100 years ago? 6.5%. Today, it's 0.5%. And here's one that I really think will get you. Fully adjusted for inflation. Do you know what the median inflation-adjusted household income in the United States happened to be? Give me a guess. apples to apples in today's dollars, not individual income, the median household income in the United States. What do you think people are doing? In today's dollars, $17,500. Not kidding. That was the median inflation-adjusted household income 100 years ago today. $17,500. By the way, it's $80,000 today. $80,000 today. In fact, on that note, I'm going to point out that the federal poverty level this year is $21,640 per household. Or in other words, the federal poverty level is $4,000 better than the average household's relative standard of living back then. The average hours worked. How many hours were worked to get to that $17,500? The average person working went to work for 55 hours. You know what the average hours worked per person to get to the $80,000 per household happens to be today? 34. Okay? Or 55 hours a week to get to $17,500 or 34 hours to get to $80,000. Life expectancy 58, it's 80. Now, just for some of the other comparables, things that existed then. Most people did not yet have indoor plumbing. Air conditioning, nearly non-existent. For that matter, electricity 100 years ago, still not universal. Refrigeration was rare. Most households did not own a car. Typical household owns two now. Antibiotics were not readily available. And that's just comparing the things that existed back then to the things that still do today. Now, if we put things in perspective of today, multiple generations don't even know what life was like without the conveniences of the internet, computers, mobile phones, all that stuff. But our society at large thought we were living large back then. It was the roaring 20s. So take a look at what most people have to say about day-to-day quality of life today. And the point is, it is so easy to take for granted what we have in this country. It is so easy to underappreciate the phenomenal quality of life that we have today. But it's also just as easy to underappreciate the historically great leadership we have today.
18: Iran is being very nice. They're agreeing to everything that I want, and they have to. Otherwise, we just go back and do what we have to do.
0: And you know what that means. It means bombs. We'll go back to bomb, bomb, bomb, bomb, bomb, Iran, that kind of thing. Now, we did have a dust up today where there's a dispute about the proper channels for ships to be traveling through the Strait of Hormuz. One of the things about the Strait is, as of last weekend, there were still an estimated 80 deep water mines, a lot of them right in the central part of the strait. And so we have been creating other shipping lanes. Did have confirmation earlier this afternoon that you had an Iranian drone that ended up striking a ship that was in a U.S.-approved line of shipping that Iran had not agreed to, evidently, or at least they think so. It was one and done. Otherwise, we've continued to see the oil moving. But let's talk about this for a moment. So here's the next thing. As it's easy to underappreciate the historically great leadership we have today and where we are today for everything that's happened and everything that is still going on in the Middle East. In inflation-adjusted dollars, you know what the average price for WTI crude on this date over the past 15 years has been? Any idea? Inflation adjusted dollars, average price for WTI, Texas crude, Beverly Hillbillies kind of style, the stuff that you and I use in this country. $90 a barrel. At one point today, we were touching $69 a barrel. Most recently, we're at 71. So during the course of today, somewhere between $19 to $21 more has been the average price for a barrel of oil on this date. Just normally. That is the normal price for oil on this date. That is how much we're saving. Over the past 15 years, Iran had become the world's largest state sponsor of terror. They'd established a nuclear program with enriched uranium that was on the verge of establishing nukes. They became the supplier for 47% of China's oil. As China established a new Axis power network that included Russia, Iran, North Korea, with a little rocket man, Venezuela, which I mentioned, China derived 2% of their energy from Venezuela, Cuba, with its strategic proximity to the U.S., and Nicaragua, that has a bunch of rare earth minerals. And so last year, President Trump delivered his domestic policy agenda, which included making his existing tax cuts permanent, expanding the policy to include no tax on tips, no tax on overtime, no tax on Social Security. His focus on ending the border crisis, that was an immediate success. ICE's work to detain and deport criminal illegal immigrants led to the largest one-year decline in crime in American history. Last summer, President Trump dropped the MOPs on Iran's nuclear facilities. And with the recent war, has crippled them and Iran's military far more. Set them back decades. So Trump has been successful at the same time in gaining the support of every Middle Eastern nation in opposition to Iran, all while weaning them off of what had been a growing alliance with China. So in other words, since January, President Trump has flipped Venezuela from a key China ally to part of the daily U.S. energy supply, America first, doubling the oil production at the same time in Venezuela, decimated the terroristic well-imamming Iranian regime, while also preventing a nuclear World War III. Be right back. Brian Mudd in for the great one.
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0: Yeah, Brian Mudd for Mark Levin as we're talking about how great we actually have it historically, but also how fortunate we are in the middle of everything that President Trump is solving. Historically great leadership that's underappreciated even by the president's supporters. One of the things I consistently come across, people that are frustrated, and where's the American First policy and everything else? It's right in front of your face. You just are not being informed in your GSS news, your godless, soulless, slanderous news about what's real. And also perspective is key. Did you know that the average inflation adjusted price for a barrel of oil on this date is somewhere between 19 to 21 freaking dollars more than where it is today? For everything that's happened and everything that's going on over there. People have no perspective. Kneecapping the Chinese Axis powers, setting Iran back decades, preventing a nuclear World War III, gaining access to Venezuela's oil, doubling the production, Venezuela, the world's largest oil reserves, no longer going to China, coming our way. And soon we're going to liberate Cuba too. And what did it require from us to be able to do? So, yeah, we got another inflation report today. It's not good, but we knew that. May was the peak of inflation. The average price for a barrel of oil in May was $102.40. Where are we right now? Like I mentioned, today, $69 to $71 a barrel. Inflation's way lower. You already see it when you go to the pump. But what did it actually cost us? Not what the greatest generation had to give up in fighting World War II. Now I'm going to break down what it actually has cost us and what babies, even most Trump supporters, have been about this. Hopefully not you, but maybe you. What's next? Brian Mudd in for Mark Levin.
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4: News. I'm Deborah Valentine. The evacuation

0: Of ships from the Strait of Hormuz is halted by a UN agency after the British military reported a Singapore vessel was hit by a projectile off the coast of Oman.
1: U.S. officials confirmed the IRGC attacked a Singapore-flagged cargo ship with a drone as it tried to cross the Strait of Hormuz today.
0: Fox's Aisha Hosni reporting from the White House. A race against time in Venezuela after two major earthquakes left at least 188 people dead. Rescuers are trying to reach at least another 200 people who remain trapped.
2: And rescue crews are racing against time, searching through mountains of rubble as powerful aftershocks threaten to bring down even more structures. And teams are also battling landslides while pulling survivors from the debris.
0: Fox Weather's Katie Byrne. Wednesday's quakes occurred within 30 seconds of each other. 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
3: Expect rain showers to begin overnight, lasting for the next couple days. This is your local forecast. In Baker County this evening, cloudy and windy with a high chance of rain and lows in the mid to lower 50s. Tomorrow, cloudy with a high chance of rain and possible thunder with highs in the mid to upper 60s. Tomorrow evening, staying cloudy with rain showers and further thunder with lows in the mid to upper 40s. And Saturday, mostly cloudy with a high chance of further rain and highs in the low 60s. In Union County tonight, cloudy and a bit windy with a chance of rain and lows in the mid to upper 50s. Tomorrow, cloudy with rain showers and possible thunder with highs near 70 degrees. Tomorrow evening, staying cloudy with rain showers and possible thunder with lows in the low 50s to high 40s. And Saturday, mostly cloudy and a bit windy with a chance of rain and highs in the low 60s.
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2: And since we're taking a look at how great we have things historically and how underappreciated the historically great leadership we have with President Trump, how it is, how it's going, where we stand, what's playing out that is changing the course of modern history that most people, even supporters of the president, seemingly don't get. Now, think back to what the greatest generation had to give up in fighting World War II. President Trump is almost single-handedly, he's got a great team around him, phenomenal Secretary of State, great negotiators, strong cabinet generally. And by the way, Hegseth, remember all the crap that he got up front? How amazing has he been as Defense Secretary? Holy cow. But you take a look at what we have been able to accomplish in President Trump's America First foreign policy, kneecapping China's growing Axis-powered network, removing energy that had been going to them and is now coming to us, increasing Venezuela's oil supply that is also going to us. You take a look at oil prices that right now in the middle of these Iranian negotiations are $19 a barrel real time, less than just the normal June 24th, insert year here. So, you know what it ended up costing us to get here? Everything that has been accomplished, Venezuela, Iran, getting all those Middle Eastern countries that had been aligned with China over our way, it has cost us 1.2% more to buy stuff for 3 freaking months. That is the added cost of inflation related to the higher cost of energy. If you take a look at, like, all in, how much more have we had to pay for stuff, including the gas prices, the all-in number that the average household has had to lay out, how much more has it been? It's been 1.2 freaking percent more for 3 months. And oh my gosh, Trump approval on Iran war in the mid-30% range. Trump approval overall in the high 30s. Trump supporters that flee him to go, where's the America First policy? Where is your head? Oh, it's in your ass. Get it out. You have a historically great leader doing historically great things. America First policy all the way with the foreign policy. And all you had to pay for it wasn't your life the way that so many were given during World War II, the way that everybody sacrificed in some form or fashion during that war. You had to pay 1.2 freaking percent more for 3 months. You couldn't handle it. Couldn't handle it. Oh. And it's not to say that affordability challenges aren't real. I get it. But you know what? There are always affordability challenges. There always are. Yeah, the best economy in the world, and you got people that are struggling. There are a lot of challenges during World War II, but preventing a nuclear World War III led by Iran and backed by China? 1.2% more for stuff for 3 months. Not bad. Not bad. So I take a look at this and I'm like, people have no freaking perspective. Even most Trump supporters, because I get notes daily from listeners, not supporting what he's been doing with Iran, not comfortable and all the midterms grumble, grumble, grumble. Now look. We are negotiating with terrorists. Is that ideal? No, it's not. But then again, a nuclear, well-meaning terrorist regime wasn't exactly either. Shouldn't have gotten that far, but it did. And is life perfect? No, far from it. But is there a quality of life great? Oh, heck yeah, it is. Heck yeah, it is. So they started this hour. It is just so much better than it has ever been. Highlighted by the fact that those who live in poverty today have a far better quality of life than those who lived a normal life 100 years ago, when most people thought that the economy was great and life was just continuing to get better. Bottom line is, you know, you talk about fat, happy, dumb, that kind of thing. Most Americans are just that way. Taken for granted how fortunate we happen to be. And while Trump is doing his part in all of these ways, we are continuing to throw roadblocks up in our way. We're continuing stateside to do the things that China wants us to do. You know, the last time I was guest hosting for Mark, I remember came up with a caller, AI data centers. And I briefly touched on how critically important this is. And it's becoming even more important for something that happened on Tuesday that you may not have even heard about. Didn't make much in the way of news, as most important things do often just kind of go by the wayside. If China outcomputes us, China defeats us. First, a word from President Trump on Democrats.
3: They want a lot of communists to come in. I'm saying it a little bit differently, but the people that they're pushing are communists, and this country is not going to have communists.
2: Yeah, the president's response after Tuesday's primaries, Mamdani going 3-for-3 in his endorsements, taking out two Democrat establishment candidates and then a third open seat against the establishment. And remember, the Democrat establishment these days are people that are back crap crazy insane to begin with, but then replacing them with outright socialist communists. And when I think of communists, I think of China, because the world's largest exporter of communism is, of course, China. And so if China outcomputes us, China defeats us. Yeah, you know, we in the first hour talked about the SAVE Act a bit. The only issue that I've seen polling on this year that Americans are more aligned with each other on, regardless of partisan politics, the only thing that we're more aligned with than hating AI data centers is voter ID. You know, the 80-20 or the 90-10 issue based upon your poll of choice there. But man, regardless of partisan politics, people have learned to love to hate the AI data center, which only speaks to the ridiculousness of a couple of different things. First, the ridiculousness on an 80-20 or 90-10 issue of the Senate not being able to pass the SAVE Act. But then also, recent Gallup polling showing that 71% of Americans oppose building AI data centers near their communities. Why? Well, because of power and because of water. Okay. Do you actually know the reality on the ground in so many of these situations? You know, this is certainly something that is strongly approved of by the Chinese. The 71% of Americans oppose AI data centers. You know, China, specifically Xi Jinping, tends to be up to a lot of concerning things. But the one thing that's been rather clear is that their preferred way to win the next war, not by attempting to more effectively dodge nukes. I mean, the one thing that China is seemingly aligned on us with, even as it pertains to their Axis power network of Russia and Iran, and for that matter, North Korea and their little rocket man, China doesn't really seem like they want nuclear war. Xi Jinping at least seems to be smart enough that way. But so Xi Jinping, China, they don't really want to win the next war by having to try to dodge nukes, but rather by winning the technological war. So in the 1960s, during the Cold War, we had the space race. And these days, what's setting up to be another Cold War of sorts, we have the AI race. And it's very simple. It's very simple. Whichever country wins the AI race is going to be the world's leading superpower going forward. It's as simple as that. Whoever has the upper hand in the AI race will be the world's leading superpower. And guess what? We're losing. We are losing. In a story that you probably did not come across, did not hear. Kudos to you if you did. On Tuesday, we learned that China's Lianshan machine became the world's leading supercomputer. Yes, the Lianshan machine, leading supercomputer, surpassing U.S. supercomputing capabilities. Now, China, well, they have been maxing out data center builds for AI and supercomputer development for years. No obstacles in their way. Because if Xi Jinping wants to build a data center somewhere to provide AI and supercomputing power, he builds a data center everywhere he wants them. And if you happen to be opposed to a data center, you tend to go away permanently. I don't know if it's like Squid Game style, but it's along those lines. And so China builds data centers uninhibited. In fact, China currently has an excess supply of data center capabilities. They built so much. They've built proactively so that they can scale as fast as technology allows. So in other words, they are ready to ramp up at a moment's notice. Scale as fast as the technology will allow. Excess capacity, just ready to sit back and kick our ass. And what are we doing in this country? We sit here with a bunch of local governments. Well, we're going to ban AI data centers. And people that will protest. We don't want AI data centers. Okay, what does that mean? Meanwhile, did you know that OpenAI, parent of ChatGPT, did you know that they have already had a curb products that were in development because of limitations with their capacity to compute? Did you know that? They started curbing product lines a couple months ago because they had to prioritize given their limited capacity to be able to compute. That's where we are in this country. China, max out. This country, I don't want it near me. NIMBY, if you have used Grok recently, you probably have seen that they're suffering from high demand. Creates an inability for a lot of things to be able to be done. In this country, you know, and I see it even in my state, red states like Florida, become a popular position to oppose those AI data centers, right? Even though in a state like mine, and Florida's not alone, there are a few others, state law in place banning any consumer costs for electricity or water related to a data center. So it's no different. Even in states like mine, where literally there can be not a red cent that is passed along to a resident, still protesting the data centers, still have communities in conservative areas that are banning these things. But do you know what the average AI data center that comes to a community has actually brought about? Probably haven't. I'll bring that to you next. I'm Brian Mudd, in for the great one.
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9: Stocks finishing mixed as investors continue to rotate out of high-flying AI stocks, even after a blockbuster earnings report from Micron Technology. Micron shares rallying 16%, and other stocks tied to the AI build-out, including Qualcomm, SanDisk, and Western Digital, also rose. At the same time, the Magnificent Seven big-cap tech stocks fell, with Apple leading the charge. Its shares tumbled 6%, its sharpest one-day fall since April of 2025, after the tech giant said it raised prices on its Macs and iPads because demand for memory chips has sent their costs soaring. Software stocks declined, led by Microsoft and Palantir. Shares of Palantir falling over 5% for its seventh straight session of declines. The Dow up 72 points, the Nasdaq lower by 118, S&P 500 down a point. That's your Fox Business Report. I'm Hillary Barsky, invested in you.
10: So Ryan and I came to the decision to get life insurance when I was pregnant with our first son. He really wanted us to be taken care of if something happened to him. He provided for our family in life and also after his death. I think that would make him proud. Ethos makes it fast and easy to get life insurance. 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

0: going to continue to produce all sorts of maximalist rhetoric. They're going to have people going on their TV, on their official media, and making all kinds of pronouncements. But what we're interested in is not their press conferences. What we're interested in is whether or not ships are moving. If ships are moving as they should be moving, then that's what we're going to judge and that's what we're going to react to.
1: Yeah, and so it's pretty much the case. If you really want to cut through the BS and know how things are going with Iran day to day, take a look at the price of oil. Oil, low today, 69 range. Right now, 71. Average price in this state, 90. I think it's going pretty well. The rest of it tends to be a bunch of noise. So talking about AI data centers, this is all interconnected because we're fighting this war. We're negotiating peace, trying to get to the end of what would otherwise be a nuclear World War III. But China still remains a threat out there. And China wants to win this thing technologically. And how are they looking to do this? AI, of course. Starting Tuesday, they proved they can outcompute us. So China is now number one in computing. They have all the capacity they need with AI data centers. What do we do here? We hate them. 71% of Americans opposed to them. We'll give you an idea of what the average data center in a given community in the U.S. has led to. Did you know the average data center in a community has led to 3.5% more jobs, an increase in total wages of 5%, an increase in new businesses of 4.7%? Makes sense that if you have 3.5% more jobs, 5% more money being earned in that community, they're going to need more businesses that will support it. So, yeah, nearly 5% more businesses. Tend not to hear those things, right? Right now, U.S. data centers that are online, responsible for the creation of 5.5 million jobs. You might have noticed the jobs number has been super strong, a lot stronger than people thought they would be over the past few months. Over the past year, contributed $927 billion in GDP. But we're supposed to hate these things. And China continues to help fuel that opinion. Now, OpenAI recently proved that numerous campaigns and even funding for a lot of these local groups that get out there and oppose, they align with right-leaning organizations and they oppose AI data centers. China's paying for this stuff. Chinese propaganda. And Americans just playing right into their hand. So it's as simple as this. If China outcomputes us, China can defeat us. And this just in, they started outcomputing us. They have excess supply right now because they've been proactive in their build out. Meanwhile, we, day in and day out across the country, are having more and more communities that are banning these things, that are banning the capacity that's needed. We already have our leading AI companies that are saying, hey, we've got to make compromised decisions on our product rollout because we don't have enough compute. It is just remarkable. I don't know why we'd oppose the jobs, the money, the extra economic opportunities, but most of all, I don't know why we would want China to be able to defeat us in technology. And that's the biggest thing of all. All right, coming up, going to tie it all together. Brian Mudd in for Mark Levin.
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8: It's June 25th, and this is your Fox Daily Snapshot. Today is Take Your Dog to Work Day, but before you go, please check with your employer so your boss doesn't growl at you. 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The Korean War begins in 1950 when the Communist North smashed into the South. Also on this day in 1989, the first U.S. postmark dedicated to lesbian and gay pride is released by the U.S. Postal Service. In 2009, Michael Jackson, the King of Pop, dies at the age of 50. Conrad Murray, his personal physician, was convicted of involuntary manslaughter in 2011. He was released from prison in 2013. Actress Farrah Fawcett, who shot to stardom as private investigator Jill Monroe on the famed TV show Charlie's Angels, dies on this day in 2009 of cancer at 62. I'm CJ Papa. That's your Fox Daily Snapshot.
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